0: center fielder, a switch hitter.
1: He's hit 282 overall, David. 342 in league play.
0: Swing and a miss at a fastball there for strike one. Federico, three homers and 22 RBIs. He's batting right-handed against the left-handed pitcher. Over the last 20 games, hitting 383. 23 of 60. That one's low for ball one. But it's more than that, Brad. He's got 12 walks. He's been hit five times. He's got 15 ribbies, and he scored 12 runs. It's just that he just flipped a switch this year, didn't he? He's just struck out eight times during that stretch as well.
1: Yeah, it really has been a 180 for Hayden Federico.
0: The 1-1 swung on, well hit to left center, but the center fielder diving's going to get there and make the catch. Sorrell went down on a knee to get there. You were hoping it would split the two, but it stayed in the air too long, and Federico will fly out. I think he thought that was going to get down too. One down.
1: And the ball kind of died too, David. I thought there was some wind action out there we weren't aware of, but nonetheless, I thought for sure it was a double in the gap. But a good play by Sorrell to go run it down.
0: So Darden gets a leadoff hitter here in the second, and now Colin Reuter, the DH. Takes a breaking ball for strike one. Reuter's hitting 275, five homers and 33 RBIs. Reuter hit 429, 6 for 14 with a grand slam, a double, and 7 RBIs last week. This one is going to hit him. He'll get a free trip to first base.
1: Yeah, backdoor breaking ball, back foot breaking ball, literally.
2: Back foot breaking ball.
0: Hit the back foot. But that was against Mississippi State in the Governor's Cup in Arkansas that he did so well. 429, got back in the lineup. And now he'll be at first with one out, hit by a pitch. That's the second free pass that Darden's given up. Darden's given up one hit, one run, one earned run, one walk, one strikeout, one hit by a pitch. He got ones going everywhere. Austin Foley, the Rebel catcher, will bat. Hitting 201. Ground ball right side, base hit. He goes Oppo. I'm loving this Oppo stuff. Trying to get to third is Reuter. Here's a throw. He's safe on a one-hopper. Foley had a pitch away and slapped it away and beat the shift, and the Rebels have runners at the corners with one down.
1: Well, we talked about it in the pregame. Austin Foley starting to heat up as well, David. He wastes no time right there. Just shoots the ball through the four hole. Really the right side. They had him basically shaded up the middle. Shoots a solid single right field. Good heads-up base running by Colin Reuter. Go first to third. Kind of run in the freshman's face out there in right field.
0: Chance to add to the lead. Owen Pano, the eight-hole hitter, shortstop will bat. 292 average, four homers, 19 RBIs. Lefty on lefty. And a pitch to Pano. Breaking ball that stayed up. That was a dangerous pitch. He almost hung. Well, he did hang that one, but it was too high to chase. And Pano let it go by, but man, that was a fat one, but it stayed upstairs. One ball, no strikes to Owen Pano. Breaking ball. Oh, he gave him a strike on that one. That looked up also. Not as bad as the previous one. Owen has appeared in 18 of Ole Miss's last 19 games. He's gotten starts at DH, shortstop, and third base, mostly at shortstop. Hitting 304 during that stretch. Low and away for ball two. 2-1 to Pano. And Owens picked up four homers, three doubles, 15 ribbies, 15 runs scored, and 11 walks in that stretch too. So he has really come on as well.
1: Now right here, you got to get a pitch up. Trying to hit a fly ball to the outfield, David. Score the run.
0: 2-1 is way outside for ball three. Gosh, Darden looked like he just held that too long. In fact, he looks down at his hand and then starts shaking his arm and picks up a rosin bag. That ball came out weird. I don't know how to explain it, but it looked like he held it too long before the release. 3-1 to Pano. Inside ball four, and the bases are loaded for Topher Jones.
1: Good at bat by Owen right there. Second walk for Darden. Third free pass. Now bases loaded opportunity, DK.
0: 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And now there's going to be a timeout, and it's going to be a visit on the hill. The infield and catcher will join the pitching coach.
1: Jason Kelly.
0: Jason Kelly.
1: Yeah. Go out there and talk to Darden. They will get a left-hander up and throwing as well in the bullpen, David. But what an opportunity here for Ole Miss. Boy, you sure are pulling for Topher Jones. Had a tough weekend in Fayetteville.
0: Topher is hitting .234, two homers and three runs batted in. Bases loaded, one out for Topher Jones. And the meeting is over. He's a right-handed hitter against the left-handed pitcher. You don't want to help him. He's really struggling. But, man, what an opportunity for Topher here. His first career home run was a solo shot against Memphis. His second one, a solo shot against Murray State. He's looking for his first career Grand Slammy here if he gets that chance. But, again, with just the one out, as Brad talked about, let's get it out of the infield, period. Here's his pitch. Swing and a miss for strike one. Fastball right down the middle. He just swung right through it. 0-1 to Topher Jones. Strike two. Took a strike. No balls, two strikes to Jones. He really struggled. He struck out every at bat in two games at Arkansas last weekend. He'll have to guard the dish here. No balls, two strikes to Jones. Pano at first, Foley at second, Reuter at third. Darden is ready and delivers. Swung on, ground ball left side, hits the lip. Third baseman has it to second, now to first, and he's safe, and a run will score. They may challenge it, we'll see. Bang, bang, but Topher Jones hustling down the line prevented the double play and allowed a run to score. Reuter scores, Foley goes to third. Pano is out at second base. Grahovac got it too far.
1: Well, what a play by Grahovac, though. He was staying back to get the big hop, David.
0: He's definitely
1: and he hit the lip and stayed down on him. He was able to get the glove down and make a good throw to second, but Topher runs pretty well. He's able to beat it out. So good things happen when you put the ball in play, DK.
0: No doubt. That's his fourth RBI of the year, and the Rebels lead 2-0. They're not going to challenge it because it was obvious when you saw it on the board he was safe. So first and third. This one is a strike on the inner edge to Decker. Pano is out 5-4. But, yeah, that may have cost him the double play. Grahovac had to, at the last moment, jerk down. And then you got to bring the glove back up to get to your throwing hand. If he had a normal bounce there, that would have been maybe one more split second that could have paid off. Breaking ball over for a strike. No balls, two strikes to Dom Decker. First and third, two down. Rebels leading 2-0. Two free passes have hurt Darden. The leadoff walk in the first, the one-out hit batter in the second. 0-2 to Decker. Swung on, lined into left field. Will it get down? No. Left fielder had a good jump. Dewar gets there for the out. That's a couple that you were hoping would get down, but not that one. That'll end the inning. Here in the second, the Rebels pick up a run on one hit, helped out with a hit batter and a walk. There were no errors, and two men left stranded. We will go to the top of the third, Ole Miss leading 2-0. This is Rebel Baseball from Learfield.
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0: 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Now, that's a winning combo. Fan work is thirsty work. 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We move to the top of the third inning. It'll be 8-9-1 for the Aggies as the Rebels lead 2-0. Farr, Kellner, and Grahovac against Hunter Elliott here. We also remind you that Gentile is the official apparel provider of the Ole Miss Network. 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Genteel Apparel is a proud partner of Ole Miss Athletics. Far at the plate, takes the first pitch for a strike. Fastball. Sawyer Farr is a switch hitter batting right-handed against a left-handed pitcher. He's hitting 286, no homers and six RBIs, the second baseman for the Aggies. Elliott ready, the 0-1. Fouled away for strike two. No balls, two strikes to Sawyer Farr. Have a complete shift to the third base side, but a pretty dramatic shift with Decker played up the middle, the Rebels second baseman, on the second base side a couple of steps. 0-2 to Sawyer Farr. Elliott kicks, fires, swing and a miss, struck him out. Wow.
1: Yeah, looked like maybe a cutter. Fastball maybe up under the hands. A really tight slider nonetheless. A lot of movement. Five strikeouts now for Hunter Elliott.
0: Two from 300 in the career, joining an elite club, Pomerantz and Lynn, who pitched together here at Ole Miss, both got to 300. Boston Kellner is the batter, the shortstop, nine-hole hitter, hitting 252, and he takes a fastball strike on the outer edge at 92 in the count 0-1. He's got five homers, 27 runs batted in. Boston Kellner leads a team also with 39 walks. He's on the midseason freshman All-American list, one of their other outstanding freshmen that are helping out. The 0-1 to Kellner. Elliott ready and delivers. Strike two, froze him on a breaking ball under the hands. Changeup maybe, but took it looking 0-2. You know, it is kind of an interesting dynamic. You got Sorrell and Grahovac, Brad, who've been there forever and are fantastic, but they've got some young freshmen that are really contributing.
1: Yeah, they've sprinkled in some really good players to surround those guys with, BK.
0: The 0-2, swing and a miss. He struck him out. 92 on that one.
1: Well, Hunter Elliott, first time through the order, six strikeouts.
0: Second time through coming up with two outs, nobody on. Here's Gavin Grahovac, who lined out to left field in the first. 299 strikeouts now for Hunter Elliott. He needs one more to join the 300 club. Grahovac lined to left field in the first. Here's his first pitch. Breaking ball over for strike one. 0-1 to Grahovac. Ole Miss 2, Texas A&M nothing. We're in the top half of inning number 3. Lefty ready, and the 0-1 to Grahovac. Misses away for ball one. One ball, one strike. You know, Gavin's numbers are crazy. 15 of his homers have come in the last 21 games, though. So he's really exploded with power numbers here recently for the Aggies. The 1-1 to Grahovac. Elliott kicks and delivers. Swing and a miss. Got it by him on a 92 fastball. One ball, two strikes. You know, Gavin played in only six games last season. We didn't have them on the schedule last year, but he only played in six games. He had a shoulder injury that he suffered in 2024 late in the year. He tried to play last year, didn't work out, so he sat out most of the year, and he's back this year. The 1-2, ground ball foul, third base side. And you know, Brad, regardless of how good you are, there's still that mystery. Hunter Elliott's a great example of that, too. Can I come back and do this after a significant injury? Shoulders are no fun, but he's come back with a vengeance.
1: Yeah, he's uber talented, though. And yeah, you knew he would. And as bad as college baseball missed Gavin Grahovac last year, boy, he has come back with a vengeance.
0: The 1-2 to Grahovac. Missed low for ball two. Two balls, two strikes. Yeah, he's come back strong. He's leading the Aggies in average, hits, RBIs, triples. He's got three of those. He's seventh all-time in Aggie land with 42 career home runs. In fact, he set the freshman record with 23 back in 2023. Breaking ball swung on. High fly ball to left. Jones is settling under it. Way up there. And finally it comes down. That would be a major league fly ball to left field. But that'll end the inning. 1-2-3. Go the Aggies in the third as Elliott continues to deal. We'll have the bottom of the third coming up with the Rebels leading 2-0 on the Ole Miss Radio Network.
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0: Judd Utermark, Will Furness, and Tristan Bassetta will bat for the Rebels in the bottom of the third. Ole Miss leading 2-0. The left-hander Darden is still in the game for A&M. Hey, no sidelines, no shortcuts. The United States Secret Service is hiring now for careers in federal law enforcement with real impact. You'll be challenged and held to the highest standards. 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And we will be visiting with the Secret Service here in just a moment. I can't wait to see what Hindu's got up his thoughts. But Chip Carter, who's the resident agent in charge of the U.S. Secret Service in the Jackson, Mississippi office, is here. And we're looking forward to talking to him in just a moment. In the top of the fourth, in fact. Well, Judd Utermark, who singled the opposite way on a full count pitch in the first, will be the batter. Against the lefty Darden, they're going to shift him three on the left side, even though they got burned on that. Last at bat, he rocketed one through the right side. Breaking ball, they appeal to first, said he didn't go around on a check swing, 1-0 to Utermark. Now, the first baseman not holding a runner, Brad, is way off the bag in this case.
1: Yeah, I mean, the statistics say he's going to pull it, David. First at bat, it's a great at bat going the other way.
0: There's a strike and a count 1-1 to Utermark. 48 career home runs. He's tied with Dr. Kyle Gordon for the most. And nobody's pulling for him harder than the Gordons, I imagine, to break the record. This one's low for ball two, 2-1. He's in the 40 club. Brad Henderson also in the 40 club. He's fixed to make his own club, Hindu.
1: Yeah, he is. Just so he can go ahead and do it this weekend, Dave.
0: Yeah, get to 50. Swing and a miss. Off-speed pitch for strike two. That was a good pitch from Ethan Darden. Well, you're wondering how long Darden would go? There's nobody warming up in the bullpen.
1: No, not anymore. But I did see last inning Shane Sadeo, who we talked about in the pregame.
0: A little bit.
1: Yeah, getting hot pretty quickly.
0: 2-2 to Utermark. Darden delivers. Breaking ball in the hands. They appeal to first. Said he didn't go around. It's a full count for the second time. Utermark has worked Darden full. So two big moments could happen tonight for the Rebels. Utermark, home run record. Elliott get to 300 Ks. Ground ball left side in the gap, and it's through for a base hit. That was a shot. It was 106 off the bat, Brad, and the dive by the infielder, the shortstop. Kellner couldn't get there.
1: Well, if you're Judd Utermark, that's how you beat the shift. You hit it 106 off the bat. And if it's not really not hit right at you, it's going to be tough to get him.
0: Third hit for the Rebels.
1: Yeah, two for Judd already. It's a good start for the weekend.
0: It was actually the second baseman, Farr, who was on the shortstop side, who dove for that. It kicked off his glove and went out into left field. He did get a little piece of it. Now a shift on Furness. Three infielders on the first base side. Furness grounded out in the first play, pitch he saw, 4-6-3. last at bat. He takes this pitch low for ball one. Will has been hot. Goodness gracious, hitting 379 coming into the weekend. 11 for 29 with four home runs, eight RBIs, eight runs scored, and an OPS of 1.307. That's over the last eight games. The 1-0. Way up off the mitt of the catcher, but it pops up in the air and bounces right in front of Utemark, unable to advance. And the count is 2-0 to Furness. Furness leads the team currently with a 17-game reach base streak. He's also second on the team with now 17 multiple hit games and in multiple RBIs with 12 multiple RBI games. The 2-0 to Furness. Way up and in. That's off the mitt and back to the backstop. And hustling to second base is Utemark on a wild pitch. Wow, those last two, Brad, were just out of control pitches from Darden.
1: Yeah, it's a break for the Rebels, right? Move Judd up in scoring position now if you're Will Furness. A quality at bat would be a ground ball to the right side.
0: And, you know, Darden has had a fantastic year in middle relief. This was not an experiment necessarily, but they wanted to try something different. He was a starter all year last year for Clemson. Low inside, he's going to walk Furness on four pitches. So first and second, he's got three walks, a hit batter, and a wild pitch in two-plus innings does Ethan Darden. And coming into tonight, three hit batters all year in 25 innings, 10 walks in 25 innings, and he's got three in two-plus tonight. So maybe the starting thing is not working out for him at the moment, but you got to make him pay here, Brad. Here's Bassetta, who has really struggled. It's time to find one. Lefty on lefty, struck out swinging in the first. Hanging breaking ball, but it was outside. Good take by Bassetta. One ball, no strike.
1: Yeah, and here's the issue, David. He's thrown 45 pitches, only 21 strikes.
0: Oh, wow. One ball, no strikes to Bassetta. Swing and a miss, tried to pull the breaking ball away. He keeps trying to do that, and it's just not going to work. He's either misreading it or just trying to pull that slider away. They're going to live out there until he proves that he can hit it.
1: It just looks like he's pressing, David.
0: Yeah.
1: And to get out of it, you got to think the other way, and that's hard to do mentally.
0: And he just did it again. Breaking ball away, swings through that one for strike two. One ball, two strikes to Bassetta. This may be a change. This is Sadeo. They did switch to Sadeo.
1: Well, they sure did.
0: This is Sadeo. Fouled off. So let me correct that. It's Sadeo who is struggling. He looked the same, and I looked on the – they did switch to Shane Sadeo. So this is Sadeo, who's been a starter in this game. So Darden goes two innings. We got to correct a lot of stuff. It's a single and a walk off of Sadeo. I apologize for that. Here's the pitch. Down low. 2-2 to Bassetta. So a walk and a single and a wild pitch will go to Sadeo and not Ethan Darden. And a pitch. Swing and a miss, struck him out, breaking ball away. Same story. Tried to pull it. And couldn't reach it. Just needs a couple of hits to get going again. But, I mean, just there's no way you can pull that ball. And they're going to live out there until otherwise.
1: He's going to have to prove it at some point, or the pitcher's just going to have to miss, and he's going to have to barrel one up.
0: Right. So Bassetta strikes out for the second time, swinging. First and second, one down for Federico. First strikeout for Sadeo. This one's low in the dirt, blocked up for ball one to Federico. Flew out to left center field to the center fielder in the second inning. So this means Sadeo's probably not going to start the third game, huh?
1: That's be my guess, David.
0: Senior left-hander from Montgomery, Texas, went to Lake Creek High School.
1: He started every Friday in the league for these guys, but he's 0-4 in conference play with an over 9 ERA.
0: Pitch is high for ball two. Last week at Auburn, he only lasted an inning. Four hits, six runs earned, two walks and a strikeout.
1: Yeah, and league play, teams hitting .383 against him. They've hit nine home runs in conference play against him.
0: He's given up nine earned runs the last two starts. Breaking ball, that's in there for a strike. Good pitch. But he's got a career record of 12-6, with an ERA of 4.87. He struck out 168 in his career. 22 games, two starts last year. One of those was against Ole Miss a year ago, or in 23 as a freshman. He started game three in College Station. The Aggies won it 5-4. Ooh, wow. Close pitch just misses for ball three. 3-1 to Federico. And he went 2 1/3 in that game. Four hits, three runs, two earned, a strikeout, and a walk. And he was chased in the third after Calvin Harris got a solo home run. So this is his second outing against the Rebels. Actually, third. Fastball missed inside. Ball four, and the bases are loaded. Second walk for Sadeo.
1: Second time the Rebels have had bases loaded.
0: Ducks on the pond. 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And here's Colin Reuter with bases full and one down. Sadeo in 2024 here in Oxford, 20 appearances, 5 starts. He went 5-1 with a 2.96 ERA, and he topped a career high in innings pitched against Ole Miss. His best outing of his career, they say. This one is fouled off for strike one. That year here in Oxford, he went 7 shutout frames, 3 hits, punched out 6 in the Aggies 6-0 win. So he's got one good outing, one bad outing against Ole Miss. We're looking for a second bad out. But Shane Sadeo has had a lot of success, but has struggled recently. As a junior, he had a season-ending injury last year. There's a strike call, and the count is 0-2 to Reuter. Went to Lake Creek High School. He was the all-star game of the 5A, 6A game in Texas. The MVP of that. Bases loaded, one down, 0-2 to Reuter. Shane Sadeo delivers. Reuter takes it in the dirt, and it's blocked up there by Harrison, and the count is 1-2 to Colin Reuter. Most strikeouts he's had in the game, he's gotten to 11 against Georgia, 10 against Vanderbilt, so he's had some bright moments. Brad, it's just been kind of a roller coaster for him.
1: Yeah, he's just giving up some long balls, David, and giving up some hits. Definitely a strikeout-type pitcher.
0: The 1-2. Swung on, big bouncer left side, backhanded there by Kellner. He'll throw to second, now to first base, double play. And the Rebels come up empty. So Reuter bounces out 6-4-3, and the Rebels fail to score. So Sadeo gets out of it here in the third. No runs, one hit, no errors. You get two men left. And we'll go to the top of the fourth with Ole Miss leading 2-0. This is Rebel Baseball from Learfield.
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0: Welcome back to Oxford as Elliott goes back on the hill. Ole Miss leading 2-0. He's been fantastic here in the fourth. He'll face a tough part of the order. 2, 3, and 4. Sorrell will start things. Hakopian and then Dewar will be the batters for Texas A&M as the Rebs lead 2-0. Hey, we're honored to have the Secret Service in town. And listen, Chip, you'll love this. So I'm out in the hallway. You guys got these, shirts on?
1: Yes, sir.
0: And this lady says, why is it, she came and said, why is the Secret Service here? Is there somebody important here? Well, yeah, the Secret Service is important. But we're so excited to have Chip Carter. He's a resident agent in charge of U.S. Secret Service in the Jackson office. He's had 18 years of service in the United States Secret Service and has supported protective assignments for multiple U.S. presidents and vice presidents. We were talking about it earlier. Biden, Pence, Harris, and others, I'm sure. Before joining the Secret Service, he was Mississippi law enforcement officer. This pitch is high for ball one, and commander of the Mississippi Army National Guard. And they went to state last night, and they survived. And now they're in Oxford. But, just spreading good word about Secret Service and looking for people that maybe want to join the Secret Service as well. Here's the 1-0 to Sorrell. And this pitch is high for ball two. 2-0. Sorrell got a double off the right field wall in the first inning. But, Chip, I'll start with just what kind of brings you to the ball game atmosphere.
1: Well, David, thanks to Ole Miss for having us here tonight.

0: And I want to begin by thanking all the law enforcement officers in the state of Mississippi for their support of the Secret Service.
1: 2-0 to Sorrell is high for ball three.
0: And what we're doing here tonight, we're looking to recruit highly capable individuals. And we want people to know that the Secret Service is looking for individuals who are ready to serve something bigger than themselves. And that opportunity may start right here tonight.
1: 3-0 to Sorrell. Low and away, ball four. Man, he did not throw him a strike. That may not be a bad thing, though, Hindu, with Sorrell. So a leadoff walk for the Aggies here in the top of the fourth. Ole Miss leading 2-0. Chris Hakopian will be the batter, the DH. He struck out swinging in the first. And, Chip, what type of people are you looking for to be part of the Secret Service? We know you guys are an elite organization, but you do more than just the presidents and the VPs. So what kind of person do you need?
0: Yes, sir. We're looking for individuals with integrity, resilience, leadership, and a strong sense of purpose. You don't have to come from one specific background. We recruit athletes, military veterans, college graduates, professionals, and people who are willing to challenge themselves and serve at a high level. At the end of the day, we're looking for people who want to be part of something bigger than themselves and are committed to protecting this nation and its people.
1: Runner at first, no outs. A Copian waiting for his first pitch is Elliott, of course, one of the best in the nation at picking off folks. From the stretch, delivers, and that one's fouled away for strike one. And you know, kind of a follow-up to that, Chip. So that means you can come from different areas, but you're looking from, you know, people with great personalities and determination and love the country, right?
0: Yes, sir. Loyalty, duty, respect, honor, integrity, personal courage, selfless service.
1: The 0-1 to Hakopian and a pitch. That one misses away for ball one. So those are kind of the type of people you're looking for in the Secret Service. We know you guys are an elite organization, but, you know, at the end of the day, you're looking for those type people with those kind of qualities. And I was going to ask you a follow-up to that. Hakopian with a 1-1 runner at first, stepping a throw to first. Mississippi's got a lot of those folks, don't they?
0: Absolutely.
1: You're
0: I'm
1: a
0: from
1: sit
0: here, David.
1: Guy.
0: Yes, sir. Absolutely.
1: So that makes sense to, you know, to search for those type of people in our state. What kind of careers are available with Secret Service?
0: And we're looking for Mississippi's finest, right?
1: Yeah.
0: The Secret Service offers careers as special agents, Secret Service police officers, technical law enforcement professionals, and mission support personnel. Whether your background is criminal justice, cybersecurity, communications, business, or engineering, there may be a path for you to serve.
1: 2-1 as this pitch misses up and away. I don't know if you want me or Hindu now. What do you think, Hindu? Can we do it?
2: Yeah, we can do it. But I did want to ask you, not from a recruitment standpoint, but what's been the most gratifying part of what you've done?
0: Serving my country. Yes, sir.
1: 2-1 to Hakopian. Swung on and fouled off for strike two. And you started law enforcement background, went to the National Guard and all. So that was kind of a okay track, I guess, to get to that point. But, you know, there's so many people that are willing to serve in so many different areas. The Secret Service is, of course, one of the elite groups, too. What makes Secret Service different from those other law enforcement agencies?
0: Well, the Secret Service has a unique dual mission. You know, we're protecting national leaders, safeguarding the nation's financial and critical infrastructure, has a fast-paced career with real impact at the national and global level.
1: 2-2 to Hakopian. Now, Chip, you're living back in Mississippi, you told me, right?
0: Yes, David, I'm glad to be back home.
1: Back
0: from Pelahatchie, Mississippi.
1: Pelahatchie! Hindu's from Tupelo. He tells everybody all the time. 2-2 pitch. Little nubber toward the second baseman, Decker. He'll glove flip to second for one. Out of first. Stretch by Furness. Did he hold the bag? Yes. We got a double play ball.
2: Yeah, kind of a cue ball right there, Dave. Like a changeup that got Hakopian out in front. And look at the arm strength right there from Owen Pano as he throws a rocket to finish off the double play.
1: Look at that. Wow. A zipper. And Furness able to hold on to it. We're visiting with Chip Carter, resident agent in charge of the U.S. Secret Service. Great to have them here tonight. How long does the hiring process take if somebody wants to do this?
0: Well, David, the process can vary, but the Secret Service continues working to streamline hiring through expedited hiring initiatives and recruiting events designed to move qualified applicants through the process faster. Additionally, our ACE events, accelerated career events, collapse many stages of the hiring process into one weekend, so we've sped it up.
1: Oh, okay, so cool. So it's not a real, real long process. I'm sure you vet them pretty good, though, right?
0: Yeah, absolutely. We have to.
1: 1-0 to Dewar. The pitch missed high. This one's high, too, for ball two. And where can fans that are interested apply? That's our biggest question. Where can they go to apply?
0: Well, listen, tonight we need every Ole Miss fan, everybody in Mississippi, needs to go to joinsecretservice.com/MS. Last night, Ole Miss competed with Mississippi State on going to this website. So let's see how many of the students, how many of our public can go to this website, and let's click on it.
1: There's a strike call. And for you Ole Miss fans, he's wearing an Ole Miss hat. He probably wore a state hat last night. I hope
2: that's okay.
1: Not. But that's all right. He's got an Ole Miss hat on. So do that. Be sure you check it out. SecretService.com. But if you always thought that I talked to Chip before we went on the air tonight, that it was, I want to be an astronaut. There's no way to really do that. There's a swing and a miss for strike two. And you guys say, hey, Secret Service would be cool to be in, but I don't know how you do it. Well, now you know. And so maybe you get some quality of applicants.
0: Yes, sir. By going to that website, it shows a lot of information about all the positions we're hiring. joinsecretservice.com/Mississippi.
1: 2-2 to Dewar, and the pitch. Swung on, lined into left field, and that's going to be down for a base hit. He just reached and served that one to left field. And you've got some representation here. I know there's a 10 out in right field, right, downstairs?
0: Yes, sir. So we have two limos out here in right field, big banner, commercial Secret Service, a recruiting tent. We also got a station up in front of the ball field where the public enter at.
1: That's what we want to do, Hindu, ride one of them cruisers out there. That would be fun for sure.
3: No, but what an honor, though, man.
1: Yeah, no doubt.
3: Selfless. That's about the only way I can describe what you guys do.
0: Selfless service. Yes, sir.
1: Runner first with two down. Here's Bear Harrison, the catcher, lined out to the shortstop in the second inning on a 2-2 pitch. Elliott about to get out of the inning, but that single to Dewar the opposite way keeps it going. Dewar and Furness are standing side by side. There's an off-speed pitch for a swing and a miss. They know each other. Furness told me before the game, I asked him, how many of these Texas kids do you know? And he said, well, Dewar's the one that I know the best because we play travel ball together. So the two of them have shared some time together on the baseball field. Runner first, two down, 0-1 to Harrison. And a pitch, swing and a miss for strike two, because you know Will Furness is from Nacogdoches, Texas. Runner first with two outs, no balls, two strikes to Bear Harrison. SecretService.com is where you can go. Chip Carter with us here tonight. We really appreciate Chip and all the things that the Secret Service does. And for those of you wondering what was going on, well, that's it. This one's low for ball one. So Chip, we'll let you go, but thank you, man.
0: Thank
1: appreciate you.
0: You
1: greatly.
0: Appreciate it.
1: Appreciate you greatly.
0: Thank
1: so we're going to beat State. Just get ready. It's going to happen.
0: All right, let's do it.
1: Let's do it. Let's beat those dogs.
3: I hope he gets to sit here and watch Hunter make history right here.
1: Yeah, right. This is it. We need that strikeout. We're looking for one more. One ball, two strikes to Bear Harrison. He's trying to join the 300 club is Hunter Elliott. Lefty kicks and fires a pitch. A little bit low for ball two. 2-2 with a runner at first and two down. Rebels leading 2-0 here in the fourth. There's been some opportunities, Brad, where you felt like, I could have extended the lead. Left a couple of men on in the second, left a couple of men on the third. But the bottom line is you got Hunter Elliott pitching very well at the moment. See if he can keep it going. 2-2 to Harrison. Elliott steps and throws to first. Got him leaning, but he got back in there. And, Brad, I'd love to ask you what's the difference, but the truth of the matter is he's just landing everything.
3: Yeah, he is. I mean, I don't know what he and Joel Mangrum either talked about or worked on, David, but he's had all three pitches going at a high level tonight.
1: Chip gave me a real nice coin over here, too, Hindi. Throw to first and the runner back. We appreciate the Secret Service and all they do. This is from the Jackson, Mississippi resident office. I will cherish this and put it with my other memorabilia. It's got the magnolia flower on it with a star on the backside. Man, what a cool organization that you might want to be a part of. 2-2 to Harrison. And a pitch. Way upstairs, ball three, full count. Ole Miss leading 2-0. Payoff pitch to Harrison. They're not holding the runner now. Furness way off the bag. Here's the pitch. Swing and a miss! He struck him out, and Hunter Elliott with 300 career strikeouts joins the 300 club with Pomerantz and Lynn. What a great moment, and he does it three or four innings into the game.
3: Yeah, just threw him a fastball. just classic Hunter Elliott fastball up under the hands. Congratulations.
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3: Rebels maintaining a 2-0 lead over Texas A&M as we go to the bottom of the fourth inning at Swayze. Dave Pulaski inside the Learfield Network studios with your SEC baseball scoreboard update. Georgia has stormed back against LSU. Right now, the Bulldogs up 8-7 in the top of the seventh inning at Foley Field. Meanwhile, Tennessee up 5-0 on number 4 Texas in the bottom of the seventh in Knoxville. A couple of finals from earlier today. Arkansas run rules Oklahoma 12-2 in seven innings, and Alabama cruises to an 8-3 win over South Carolina. DK.
4: Thank you, Dave. Appreciate it. First pitch is a strike on the inner edge to Austin Fowley. Bottom third of the order, Fowley, Pano, and Jones against Sadeo. And again, he entered in the last inning. Shane Sadeo has been their normal starter. This pitch misses for ball one. One ball, one strike. But they're kind of letting him come in a couple of innings later, see if it helps. Sadeo's 3-4, 6.55 ERA. Fastball for a strike. 1-2 to Fowley. It's SDAO, Shane Sadeo. 13th appearance, first in relief. There's a swing and a miss and struck him out. Second strikeout for Sadeo since entering. And now Owen Pano, who's got a walk, will be the batter. Sadeo, 57 2/3 prior to tonight, 67 strikeouts, only 15 walks. The control's not been an issue. He's just been hit around a little bit, as Hindu talked about earlier. 307 batting average against for the season, 11 home runs allowed, 12 doubles. Bunt, third base side, could be a good one. Scooped up there by Grahovac. Throw to first is in time. And Chris Cleary says, we need to check that one. I think he beat it. The first base umpire rang him up, and also Pano said, check it. I got there first.
5: Boy, it's a perfect bunt. And a great play by Grahovac. Whether this stands or not, it was bang, bang, David.
6: Ole Miss is challenging the call of out at first base. This play is under further review.
4: And that's the voice of Scott Kennedy, the crew chief. We'll watch a replay ourselves. I don't think it was even close. It was not close. He beat it pretty easily, it looks like. While they're looking at it, remind you, Coors Light, Mountain Cold Refreshment. 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Celebrate responsibly.
5: Oh, yeah. Should be safe. That's
6: after
5: a good lesson.
6: Review, the runner at first base is safe.
5: That's a good lesson for young kids.
6: Ole Miss retains that challenge. They have two remaining.
5: Owen Pano hit the front of the base. Had he hit the top of the base or the back of the base, he may not beat that throw. He hit the front of the bag.
4: And I think we had one of the Arkansas guys, wasn't it last week, that did that. They hit the middle of the bag. But you want to hit the front of the bag if possible.
5: Fourth hit now for Ole Miss.
4: Second one off of Sadeo, an infield bunt by Pano. So runner first, one down. Nine-hole hitter Topher Jones, who got an RBI on a fielder's choice in the second. He beat out a potential double play ball. We've hit into two. That would have been a third one. But Topher able to get there. Sadeo. Career 168 strikeouts. So he's at 170 himself. Fastball misses away for ball one. You know, he had an ERA that 3-4 games in, it was 1.96, 2.49 in non-conference play, and it was against Virginia Tech, Tennessee Tech, Oklahoma, and then all of a sudden things just started going the wrong direction for him.

0: especially the last 2 weeks. That's a ball. Flinched. And so Pano will get second base, and that's the first balk that Sadeo has had all season.
1: Yeah, it's just a mental mistake right there, David. And again, Ole Miss gets another runner in scoring position. Boy, we've had some traffic in this one so far.
0: No doubt. Need more runs. It's 2-0 Ole Miss. It's 1-0 to Topher Jones with a runner at second now. Topher swung on, line to right field. Right fielder going back to make the catch there is Wilson. Going back to tag is Pano, and he'll hustle to third base. Good job by Owen, because if that ball's down, he's still going to be able to score. So he kind of hung close to the back, then raced back and tagged up. So that was well stroked by Jones.
1: Yeah,
0: he went the opposite way, too.
1: Yeah, and a good piece of hitting. He went with it, David, just hit it right at Wilson. Much more to his right or his left. That's a double.
0: It does advance the runner.
1: But you got to like the at-bat for sure.
0: And here is Dom Decker, who's got a walk and a fly out to left. No shift on him. They're playing him straight up all the way around the infield. Swung on and fouled back for strike one to Decker. Rebels are leading 2-0, but left a runner in scoring position at third in the second inning. Left two in scoring position at second and third in the third, and now you got one here at third base in the fourth. Curveball away is down in the dirt for ball one. One ball, one strike. Good block up by Harrison. Rebels with the two runs on four hits. Both runs off of Darden, the starter. Swung on, lined, foul, third base side, and out of the stadium into the road. And the count is one ball, two strikes to Decker. Decker looking for an RBI. He's got 25. Remember, he had the four RBIs in game one against Georgia last time we were home on a Saturday. That tied his career high. He had four against Duke in the Super Regional last year. Sadeo from the stretch steps off and kind of runs toward third backwards a little bit. It's kind of interesting, a little move.
1: Well, Owen broke like he was going to try and steal home. Maybe just trying to get a ball call.
0: Yep. Scared him. Swung on, right side. Base hit for Decker. Didn't have a lot on it, but he split the difference between Farr and Bender up and got the run home. Nice at bat for Dom Decker as the Rebels go up 3-0. How about this one, Hindu? Look at there, 72 off the bat.
1: It's just better to hit it where they ain't, DK, but a great at bat with two strikes. We talked about it. Good things happen when you put the ball in play. He got a breaking ball down away. Somehow was able to get the barrel there. Kind of hit it off the end, though, but he stayed on it long enough to get it into right field. And Ole Miss takes a 3-0 lead.
0: Well, and the balk and the tag up in advance helped lead to that run. 3-0 Ole Miss. Throw to first, runner gets back. This team is averaging 8 runs a game in league play, though. So you keep on going. Judd Udemark, 2-for-2 with two singles. His pitch, breaking ball, fouled off. Count 0-1. All right, so we've got the Hunter Elliott joining the 300 club. Now we need for Udemark to break the home run record, career home run record. He's had two great singles in the game. They're still shifting him left side. Swung on deep to center field. Going back is Sorrell. He's got room and catches it in the warning track, and that will end the inning. Deepest part of the park, and it fell a little bit short all the way to the wall. But the Rebels pick up a run on two hits. There were no errors. And one man left after four. Ole Miss 3, Texas A&M nothing. We'll be back for inning number 5, the Ford fifth coming up. This is Rebel Baseball from Learfield.
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0: Ford fifth inning, brought to you by your Mississippi Ford dealers and the Ford F-150, the official truck of the Ole Miss Rebels and America's best-selling trucks for 49 straight years. And here in the fifth for the Aggies, we'll see Bender up Wilson and Farr, 6, 7, and 8 hitters against Hunter Elliott. Through four innings, seven strikeouts to get to 300 in his career. One walk, two hits, no runs allowed for Hunter Elliott. He's done a nice job after a couple of tough outings. Bender up, struck out swinging at a full count pitch in the second. He'll lead off here for the Aggies in the fifth. And the first pitch to Bender up. Fouled away for strike one. You may ask, what's the record for career strikeouts? Well, Drew Pomerantz struck out 344. And Lance Lynn, who's second all-time, struck out 332. Remember, they were on the same team? There was a lot of K's going on back then. And Hunter Elliott now at 300, the third Rebel to get to the 300 plateau. The 0-1 up and away for ball one. One ball and one strike. And only the third full year for Hunter Elliott. 1-1 to Bender up. And a pitch. Swung on, a little nubber in the center field. Boy, got a little Texas leaguer. And there's a start for the Aggies here in the fifth. A little dump shot to center field as the third hit off of Elliott.
1: Right fielder, Jorian Wilson.
0: Spring up Jorian Wilson, the right fielder. Struck out swinging at a 2-2 pitch in the second inning. Ole Miss and Texas A&M will play at 2 tomorrow. We've got a change with a doubleheader tomorrow to wrap up this series. Rain is going to move in Sunday. They had a TV game scheduled for 5 o'clock Sunday, and looks like that may be the worst time of day. They entertained possibly backing it up and playing earlier in the day Sunday. Lefty on lefty as Elliott kicks and delivers. And there's a ground ball right side through for a base hit. Furness couldn't get to it. Rounding second and heading to third is Bender up, and Bassetta will just throw it back into the middle infield. So the Aggies got something going on. Two little cheap hits, to be honest with you. Four now for the Aggies. But the rain still has a chance earlier in the day. The Aggies lost a game because of weather to Texas after taking the first two in Bryan College Station. And so they really don't want to lose another game, and Ole Miss likewise wants to play this weekend. So with the iffiness on Sunday, we're going to play two tomorrow on a graduation Saturday. So as you go in and out of graduation, come over to the ballpark. We've got about 6 hours of baseball probably going to be going on. Starting at 2 o'clock, a doubleheader. First and third, no outs for Farr. And a step and a throw to first. Got him leaning, but he got back in there. Farr struck out swinging in the third. Man, Bender up got a little dump shot to center. That was a seeing eye ground ball there. But the two did not strike out this time, and so the Aggies got something going here in the top of the fifth. First and third, no outs. Elliott from the stretch, holding, and delivers. Wow, what was wrong with that? Good-looking pitch. Home plate umpire said, no, it's downstairs. Ball one. One ball, no strikes to Sawyer Farr, the switch-hitting second baseman, batting right-handed against a left-handed pitcher. Rebels are playing back. We'll yield the run to get a possible double play ball here. The 1-0 to Farr. Check swing and misses low. They appeal to first. Said he didn't go around for ball two. 2-0 to Farr. So doubleheader tomorrow. 2 9-inning games beginning at 2 o'clock. We'll be on the air at 1:30. Two-zero to Farr. Got the bullpen rolling now for Ole Miss. And the 2-0 pitch. Ground ball.

0: left side. Udemars got it, scrambles, throws to second for one. They can't get to. Run will score. He had to throw from his knees and unable to get much on the throw to second base, so Decker decided not to throw. So Bender up will score. Farr is going to reach on a fielder's choice, and he will get an RBI, his seventh of the year. He hasn't played a whole lot. Wilson is out at second base, 5-4 for the first out of the inning, and it's now 3-1 as the Aggies are on the board.
1: That's a heck of a play by Judd going to his left.
0: Yeah, because that potentially could have gotten through. So runner at first with one down for the nine-hole hitter, Boston Kellner, the shortstop. Struck out swinging in the third. Right-handed batter.
1: He's grounded into four double plays on the season. We'll take number five right here.
0: No doubt. Breaking ball low for ball one. Top half of the fifth, Rebels 3, Aggies 1. Texas A&M ranked 7th in the nation, 2nd in the SEC at 15-8. Rebels are 12-12, tied for 9th in the league, ranked 20th nationally by D1. Throwing a first, the runner gets back. So we've got this series with Texas A&M, the last home SEC series. Rebels will host UT Martin Tuesday night, will be the last home game regular season, and then it's off to Alabama to play Crimson Tide in Tuscaloosa Thursday, Friday, Saturday next week. Swing and a miss. Fooled him on a breaking ball. Big, long three-quarter swing in the count. 1-1 to Kellner. And then it's Hoover. Then it's regionals. Man, this season just has flown by, hasn't it? Work to do, though, for Ole Miss. Love to figure out a way to host again. 1-1 to Kellner. Stepping a throw to first. Runner gets back. It's low throw. Farr read it pretty well. He got back with no trouble. Yeah, you look at the Aggies. We really hadn't compared numbers, but they're 51 of 60 in stolen bases, led by Terrence Keel, who's not in the lineup, 10 for 11. The 1-1. Three-quarter swing again. Same swing. He just was fooled on that pitch. One ball, two strikes to Kellner.
1: Hunter doubling up right there with the changeup.
0: Ole Miss is 40 of 48 in stolen bases. Both teams field really well. Aggies 980, Ole Miss 975. 86 homers for the Rebels, 99 for the Aggies. The 1-2, throw to first, got him leaning, tag, he's back. Throw was not really good. It'd been a little bit better throw, he might have got him. One ball, two strikes to Kellner. Pretty good lead. Here's the pitch. Change up, up and away. Let it go for ball two. 2-2 count. You look at the pitching numbers. Ole Miss a little bit of an edge there with a 4.21 ERA to a 4.77 of the Aggies. Rebels have struck out a lot more. 540 coming in. Aggies 391. Batting average against 243 for Ole Miss, 264 for the Aggies. And a pitch. Swing and a miss. Struck him out. Just ran a 93 fastball by him. Boy, and it looks like 103 with those changeups that preceded it. Two down.
1: Yep, they all set him up, David. Good call by Joel Mangrum. Good execution by Hunter Elliott.
0: Eight strikeouts now for Elliott.
1: 81 pitches now for the left-hander.
0: Top of the order, Gavin Grahovac. Got to be careful with him. He's got a line out to left and a towering fly out to left. He represents a tying run, 20 or 17 home runs on the year for Grahovac. Pitch just inside for ball one. Seventh all-time in homers, we talked about earlier, with 42. Gavin Grahovac. 1-0. Elliott kicks, delivers. Changeup, swing and a miss for strike one. You know, Gavin, really tonight, Brad, he's just flashed the leather at third base. He's been really impressive at third base defensively.
1: Yeah, you feel like he's going to be a pretty good player at the next level,
0: yeah.
1: David. not a whole lot of holes in any of his game.
0: 1-1 to Grohovac. Throw to first. Instead, the runner gets back. Sawyer Farr at first base. The Aggies have scored a run here in the top of the fifth. Got a little Texas League single to center. A little ground ball that got through on the right side to get runners in the corners. Then a fielder's choice scored a run. Strikeout since with a runner at first and a 1-1 now to Grohovac. Elliott taking his time at the belt. Kicks and delivers. Low on a changeup for ball two. 2-1 to Gavin Grohovac. Hunter Elliott was named to the preseason Golden Spikes Award watch list. He earned preseason All-American honors from several publications before the season started. Lefty ready with a 2-1 to Grohovac. And the pitch. Changeup, swing and a miss for strike two.
1: That was perfect location right there, David. Outer half, breaking away from the right-hander.
0: Grohovac was expecting the fastball, too. He took a big cut. What do you throw here, Hindu? That's Joel Mangrum's problem.
1: That's totally his on his plate right now.
0: 2-2 pitch, big hopper up the middle. Decker can't get it on a backhand. And now rounding second and going to third is Farr. Decker was on that side, and it just bounced through. That's the third hit of this inning. There wasn't much to it. It just was at the right place. So the inning continues first and third with two down for Caden Sorrell.
1: Yeah, I don't know if Dom was, even had he fielded it, David was going to get Grohovac. With his momentum carrying him towards third base, Grohovac runs so well.
0: A non-shift in your shortstop's probably played more in that direction, but with the shift, he just kind of hit it between the second baseman and the shortstop, Decker and Paino, and now going to have a visit on the hill. Is out to talk is Joe Mangrum, the pitching coach for Ole Miss. Grohovac at first and Farr at third. Hunter's at 86 pitches. And a dangerous hitter in Caden Sorrell. Sorrell with a double in the first off the wall. He reached on a walk on four pitches in the fourth. He has 21 home runs on the year. And he is second in the SEC to Daniel Jackson of Georgia. He's got 23. Just a dangerous hitter. His 21 home runs, also top 10 nationally. And he is second in the SEC with 62 runs batted in. So this is their guy. This is the one they want right here. What a matchup between Hunter Elliott and Caden Sorrell. Tying runs aboard. Sorrell represents the go-ahead run. 3-1. Rebels leading here in the top of the fifth. We owe you a station ID. Let's pause 10 seconds on the Ole Miss Radio Network.
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0: Elliott now ready. The meeting is over from the stretch. Checks the corners. His first pitch to Sorrell is on the way. Breaking ball high for ball one. Got a shift on Sorrell. Three infielders, first base side. Of course, Furness is holding the runner. Decker's way out in the outfield grass. Paino. He's playing kind of up the middle as the second baseman on that side. Here's the pitch. There's a strike and a count 1-1. Came back fastball. One ball, one strike to Sorrell. And a pitch. Swing and a miss.
1: Maybe his best breaking ball of the night so far, David. Slider right there. Started out right down the middle of the plate. It breaks away from the left-handed hitter.
0: What do you do here? One ball, two strikes. First and third, two down. Big moment in the game. Rebels leading 3-1. Here in the top of the fifth, the pitch. Missed away. Came back with a slider again. It was outside this time. Caden Sorrell, a little bit more disciplined. A little bit of a check swing, but he takes it. Some of the fans want a strike call, but that was out And it's 2-2 now to Caden Sorrell.
1: If you're Hunter Elliott, Joel Mangrum, here's where you want to make your best pitch.
0: The 2-2 to Sorrell. On the way. Ground ball rolled to Pano. Oh, he bobbled it. Should have been an easy out, and he just missed it. He was played on the second base side. It was hit right at him, and that'll be an error. That allows Farr to score, so he did what he needed to get out of the inning, but we got an error. Sorrell will reach on the error on the shortstop. No RBI credit. Grohovac goes to second, and it's 3-2. Oh, right at him.
1: Yeah, just didn't get in front of it, David. He kind of sideswiped it. Got to regroup now.
0: First error for either team. And now Hakopian at the plate. Here's the pitch. In there for a strike. It's going to add pitches to Hunter Elliott for one thing. It's also getting this offense another shot. Hakopian strikeout and a ground ball into a double play. The three-hole hitting DH 0-1. Swung on, deep to left, down the line. It's going to be a foul ball out of the ballpark. Hit a home run foul. 0-2 to Copian. He's got six homers on the year. He hung that one. But he was early on the swing. Woo, gracious. 83 changeup maybe that he was a little bit early. 0-2 to Copian. And a pitch. Swing and a miss. He struck him out and gets out of the inning. No further damage. He had to get four outs. We gave him a run with the error, but nonetheless, the Rebels will maintain the lead. Strikeout number 9 for Hunter Elliott.
1: Yeah, nice job by keeping his composure, picking his teammate up, and making a quality pitch to get the Rebels off the field.
0: A lot of cheap hits and an error, but the Aggies get 2 runs on 3 hits, 1 error, and 2 men left. With that strikeout, remind you all, strikeouts recorded by Ole Miss pitchers are brought to you by Farm Bureau Insurance, new home and auto rate, same great service. Farm Bureau, go with the home team. Rebels will try to answer in the bottom of the fifth. Ole Miss 3, Texas A&M 2. Love is in the air. We'll be back on the Ole Miss Radio Network.
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0: 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Furnace leading off. He's got a 1-0 count. There's a strike and the count goes 1-1. Shane Sadeo, the second pitcher to come in for the Aggies on the hill. 1-1 to Furnace. Low on a fastball for ball two. Anytime the opponent makes a pitching change, we remind you it's fresh meat. Don't forget when you're in Oxford to go check out LB's Meat Market on University Avenue. It's the fresh cut of Oxford. Sadeo working in his third inning after replacing Darden. Oh, that's called a strike. That pitch was very low, framed up nicely. Two-two pitch, swung on and fouled away. Four fastball from Sadeo right there.
1: Yeah, he got a little bit more velocity than Darden.
0: Two balls, two strikes to Furness. Breaking ball, strike three. That was a good pitch. I think he got a bad call a couple of pitches earlier, but that was a nice breaking ball from Sadeo. And Furness strikes out, looking for the first out of the fifth.
1: Yeah, Will knew it immediately, David. Breaking ball hit the knees.
0: Rebel bullpen has continued to throw.
1: I saw Hudson Calhoun and Landon Waters up.
0: Curveball over for strikes one, two, Bassetta. That may be it for Hunter Elliott. We'll see. One down, 0-1 to Bassetta. 0-2 with two strikeouts swinging. Takes a fastball right down the middle for strike two. No balls, two strikes. Shane Sadeo with three hits, one run unearned, two walks, three strikeouts. The 0-2. Swing and a miss. Slider away. Tried to pull it. Couldn't reach it. It's just been the story. Three straight strikeouts swinging. Two down, two quick outs. Sadeo with two strikeouts. And now Hayden Federico, the center fielder, switch hitter batting right-handed against the left-handed pitcher, has a fly out and a walk. Sadeo trying to have an easy inning. He's got two quick strikeouts. First pitch, swing and a foul ball straight back on a fastball at 92 and a count 0-1 to Federico. Four strikeouts for Sadeo, two walks. He's given up three hits, but he's kind of survived, giving up just the one run. I know their dugout's really hoping that Shane has a decent outing, even though it is in relief for the first time. Ground ball right to the third baseman, Grohovac. He's got it, throws to first for the out, and the Rebels go quickly and lightly in the bottom of the Ford fifth inning. That wraps up the fifth. 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So we'll go to the top of the sixth with Ole Miss nursing a one-run lead over the Aggies, 3-2. This is Rebel Baseball from Learfield.
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working away to the top of the sixth inning, and Hunter Elliott goes back out on the hill. He'll face Dewar, Harrison, and Bender up in the sixth. Rebels leading 3-2 over Texas A&M. The Aggies got the two runs in the top of the fifth. The Rebels picked up a run in the first, a run in the second, a run in the fourth. Texas A&M with two runs on five hits, no errors, and four men left stranded. The Rebels with the three runs on five hits, one error, and five men left. Dewar, the cleanup hitting left fielder, is 1-for-2 with a strikeout and a single. Lefty on lefty. And here's his pitch. Big hopper toward first.

0: Martinez. He'll glove cleanly, run over and step on the bag himself for the out. As Dewar bounces out on the first pitch. Well, that helps causes, doesn't it?
1: Yeah, saves some of those pitches, David. It's 95 now for Hunter. Big smile on his face.
0: Hey, mind you, no matter where you cheer on Ole Miss baseball this season, be sure to buy a cold crisp Dos Equis and yell Hotty Toddy. 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Imported by Cervezas Mexicanas, White Plains, New York. Now, Bear Harrison with a line out and a strikeout. Here's his first pitch. Right-handed hitting catcher takes it on the inner half for strike one. Do a little homework on where Bear got his nickname from. Has to ask Andrew over on the A&M radio side. We may be shocked. It may be what Mama wanted. The 0-1 to Harrison. High for ball one. One ball, one strike. The 1-1, down low for ball two, two balls, one strike. Former Rebel pitcher Brett Young, country music star, is here tonight, and he is going to be the commencement speaker. How about that?
1: Yeah. We interviewed him a few years back.
0: Yeah.
1: Played at Double Decker.
0: This one's fouled back for strike two, two balls, two strikes to Bear Harrison.
1: He looked like he could still pitch.
0: No, he looks better now than he did back then. He's had several hits since the last time we talked to him.
1: Yeah, no doubt. He's uber talented. Made the right career choice, it looks like.
0: This one misses a little bit low. Ball three, full count to Harrison. Got to be on his music video catch with our audio from back when he was pitching. One down, full count to Harrison. Payoff pitch from Hunter Elliott. Winds, kicks, and delivers. Swing and a miss, struck him out. 81 on that one, Hindu.
1: Yep, change up. That was pitch number 101 from Hunter Elliott. What's that getting to, 10 tonight, David?
0: 10 strikeouts for Hunter Elliott. Two down for Blake Bender up. Bender up with a strikeout and a single. Leadoff single in the fifth. He dumped one into center field, and that led to a two-run inning eventually. Here's his first pitch. Check swing. It's a strike anyway. 0-1. 80 on that slider or changeup. That's got to be a changeup at 80, right? I would think so. And a pitch. It's down low for ball one. One ball, one strike. Hunter Elliott trying to have an easy inning. It's 1-1, up and away for ball two, 2-1. What's big about it, you got the 10 strikeouts, no hit batters, one walk for Hunter Elliott so far tonight. 2-1 to Bender up. And a pitch. Swing and a miss in under his hands for strike two. Change up. Lefty ready, the 2-2 pitch. Bounced that one in front of the plate. He spiked that.
1: Hit him.
0: Did it hit him?
1: Yep, hit him in the back.
0: Did it really? Let me see the replay of that.
1: Yeah, ain't no doubt. Hit him.
0: Bounced up and hit him right in the back.
1: Wow.
0: Boy, you hate it when that one is the one that gets him aboard. Usually when you spike it in the dirt, it's just going to skip away, but that one came right up and hit him squarely in the back. So a base runner with two down, tying run aboard for Jerry and Wilson. Just kind of overthrew that one, I guess, Brad.
1: Yeah, I feel like this will probably be the last batter he faces either way, DK. Left on left here.
0: Missed outside for ball one. The dugout screamed balk. Nobody called it. And Hunter thought that the umpires yelled balk. This should be a no pitch. It's going to be a ball to Jerrion Wilson, though. Now the home plate umpire, Ray Gregson, visiting with Coach Early of the Aggies. Hunter thought action had stopped and he threw it anyway. Mike Bianco's not complaining. Yeah, he is. They've gone over to talk to him. So he said, okay, you want me to talk about this? Hunter's not happy that was called a ball. It definitely caused Hunter to throw a ball because he was almost in mid-motion and stopped.
1: There's no doubt. And I don't think they did it intentionally. I think they saw
0: Hunter
1: did.
0: It was just reactionary. Yeah. 1-0 to Wilson with a runner at first. 3-2, Rebels leading by one with two outs here in the top of the sixth. The pitch to Wilson. Breaking ball, fouled off third base side and out of play for strike one. One ball, one strike. One one to Wilson. They got him picked off. The throw to second. Dropped by Pano again. Furness had it, threw to second, and Pano just didn't catch the ball. All he has to do is catch and tag, and he tried to tag before he caught it. Now the tying run is in scoring position. Oh, my goodness.
1: That's a perfect throw.
0: Yeah, it's an easy out. He just missed it. It trickled over to Decker, so he couldn't advance any further. That'll be a stolen base for Binderup, and no error. 1-1 to Wilson. And a pitch. Breaking ball. Missed inside a little bit. Fans want a strike call. 2-1. The 2-1 pitch. There's a strike. 91 fastball on the outer edge. Yeah. Two balls, two strikes.
1: Wilson frustrated with himself right there. He's seen nothing but off speeds. And he was guessing off speed and got a fastball right down Broadway. Can Hunter Elliott wiggle out of this one again, DK?
0: Bender up at second base with two down. 2-2 the count. And a pitch. Swing and a miss. Not a swing and a miss. Strike three called on a changeup. And rung up by the home plate umpire to end the inning.
1: Now, Wilson didn't like it. Cliff Pennington, the third base umpire, didn't like it. But Hunter Elliott with his 11th strikeout of the ball game.
0: No runs, no hits, no errors, and one man left. Rebels take the one-run lead into the bottom of the sixth. 3-2 score. Reuter, Folley, Pano to bat. Jones to follow. The Ole Miss Radio Network.
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0: Luter, Folly, Pano here in the bottom of the sixth. Jones at bat if somebody gets aboard against the left-hander Shane Sadeo. 3-2 Ole Miss. Hunter Elliott's 11th strikeout ties a career best. He struck out 11 against Baylor earlier in the year. It is a new high in an SEC game for him as well.
1: Well, got to add on, DK. We got to keep scoring.
0: Got to get some runs.
1: High-powered offense in that other dugout.
0: Colin Reuter takes the first pitch for ball one. Reuter hit by a pitch and scored a run the second, grounded into a double play in the third. You got a shift on him, three infielders. Well, no, I think the second baseman's on the second base side. That one spiked in the dirt for ball two. 2-0 to Reuter. Reuter leads the Rebels with 13 doubles on the year. He's been leading that stat pretty much all season. Collins come to life lately as well at the plate. The 2-0. Swung on, hit to straightaway center right at Sorrell, and he'll make the catch for the out. One down. Austin Folley's got a single and a strikeout, be the batter, right-handed hitter. Well, he got ahead in the count 2-0, but that one stayed up. Easy play for Sorrell.
1: Yeah, I just don't think the ball's carrying tonight like we've seen it carry here at Swayze. Virtually no winds. Maybe just a little bit heavier atmosphere tonight.
0: Pitch to Folley. High fly ball to right field. Wilson drifting over toward the line. Has room and second out on two fly balls. And now Owen Pano. Pano avoided a miscue in the sixth. Gave up a run in the fifth on an error. Defensively, offensively, he's been on base twice. Walked. And a bunt single, beat it out. Beautiful bunt single. In fact, the third baseman, Grohovac's going to play in on him. Yeah, here's his pitch. He shows bunt, takes a strike.
1: And that runs the difference in the game right now back in the fourth.
0: Owen Pano has four homers in the year, 19 runs batted in. The 0-1 to Pano. Breaking ball low for ball one. One ball, one strike to Owen. Sadeo's 1-1, fastball inside at 92 for ball two. Two balls and a strike. It's going to be strike two. Empty on that one. Two balls, two strikes. Fouled straight back. Good cut on a fastball. Two outs, nobody on. They've got the shift on Pano now with three infielders on the first base side. Sadeo trying to have a 1-2-3 inning for the second inning in a row. Breaking ball, line down the line. It's going to be foul. First baseline pulled it. Went foul about 4 or 5 feet. Count stays 2-2 to Owen Pano.
1: And just out in front of that one. Probably would have gone for extra bases had that hit fair. But nonetheless, we'll do it again.
0: Ole Miss 3, Texas A&M 2 here in the bottom of the sixth inning in Oxford. Game 1. Foul that one back. Got a fastball at 94. Fouled it straight back. Shane Sadeo has struck out 4 since he entered back in the third. Ready again is 2-2 to Pena. Way upstairs, ball 3. Full count. Now, I don't know how A&M feels about the switch. Darden to starter, Sadeo to reliever. But still in the game at 3-2. This one's popped up left side. Third baseman Grohovac, who's playing shortstop, goes out a few feet, makes the catch. And the Rebels go 1-2-3 for the second inning in a row. We'll go to the seventh inning, still 3-2 Ole Miss. This is Rebel Baseball from Learfield.
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0: Well, Hunter Elliott's night is over. He goes six innings, does an outstanding job. Hunter with career-high 11 strikeouts, only one walk, one hit batter, two runs, one earned on five hits, and leaves with the Rebels on top by 1-3-2. And the new pitcher coming into the game for Ole Miss will be Hunter Calhoun, who's 3-3 with a 4.33 earned run average. The junior from Tupelo, Mississippi, went to Chattanooga, played at Macaulay School there. And he's making his 15th appearance. All but two have been in relief. In addition to the three wins, he's got a couple of saves. 55 strikeouts to 20 walks. Opponents hit only 221 against Hunter Calhoun. And he'll inherit the game with a one-run lead. And this will be his first time to pitch against Texas A&M. He only made a couple appearances back in 24, and we didn't play them last year. So first out against A&M for Calhoun. Well, the grounds crew swept up the field, got it looking good. 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
1: 93-95 with that fastball for Hudson Calhoun, David. He'll rely on that cutter as well in the upper 80s. Slider changeup to go with it, but what a night for Hunter Elliott. Six innings pitched, five hits, two runs, only one of those earned, one walk, 11 strikeouts. You wanted a bounce back game from Hunter Elliott. You certainly got it tonight.
0: Sawyer Farr will lead off the switch hitting second baseman. We'll flip over and bat left-handed against the right-handed pitcher Calhoun. Here's his pitch in there for a strike. 0-1, 93 on a fastball from Calhoun. Farr struck out swinging in the third to lead off that inning. He reached on a fielder's choice and got an RBI in the fifth. And later scored. The 0-1 to Farr. Swing and a miss. Cutter, outer edge, Hindu.
1: Yep, 86. Perfect location.
0: Now we're going to shift, put three infielders on the first base side. Udemark's going to go out to the shortstop spot. No balls, two strikes to Farr. And the pitch. Bounced it in the dirt for ball one. By the way, in that last frame, they actually moved Grahovac into the shift instead of what we're doing, putting the third baseman in shortstop. And Kellner, the shortstop, made the catch on that last play. He was left on that side. 1-2 to Farr. We instead are going to move shortstop over to the right side, and Udemark playing shortstop. The 1-2 down low for ball two. 2-2 to Farr. Farr, Kellner, and then top of the order. So if you're Hudson Calhoun, you really like to get these bottom two guys before you get back up to Grahovac and Sorrell. Rebels here in the top of the seventh. The 2-2 to Farr. Swing and a miss. He struck him out. Ran a 95 fastball out on the outer edge, and he was very late on the swing. Good start for Hunter Calhoun. 12 strikeouts for the two Rebel pitchers now.
1: Good fastball right there from Hudson. Up and away. catch up to it. There's one of those two you were talking about, David. You want to get the nine-hole hitter, Kelmer.
0: Hudson has run it up there pretty good with strikeouts. He

0: 9 in relief against Evansville early in the year. He's had 7 SEC game against Kentucky, 7 against Georgia. Check swing, foul ball, back to the screen. And Kellner upset with himself that he got the bat in the way.
1: Yeah, I actually think it hit the knob, David. It's a tough break, but a good break for Hudson Calhoun.
0: Kellner has struck out twice swinging in the third and in the fifth. Both of those to Hunter Elliott. Hudson Calhoun delivers, and that one's in there for a strike. And the count 0-2, 88 cutter. Well, this is a typical game one, isn't it? This one has a game one feel. We didn't get that last weekend with Arkansas. The 0-2 to Kellner. Way up and in and hit him. And he goes to the turf. And it looked like it got inside that helmet and hit him in the face. They're going to run out and check on him. And the tying runs aboard. Josh Porter, the Ole Miss trainer, strolling over there as well. He fell face down, and you could tell they've got a towel on his face. The head coach, Coach Early, is out there.
1: This place got quiet in a hurry.
0: Yeah. He's going to get up. Looks like he is bleeding somewhere in the eye area. Tough break. Now, here's the deal. If it's concussion protocol that they want to check out too, he could return to the game if he passes. Tough break for Hudson Calhoun, too, to head him down 0-2, and the ball just got away. But our concern is more with Kellner. And I think they got a picture of his family coming to check on him, too. But he walked off on his own power. We're going to have a pinch runner at first base for the Aggies, and that will be number 10, and that's Ben Royo from Corpus Christi, Texas, transfer from the University of Rice. Spelled R-O-Y-O. Yeah, just I don't know if he caught any helmet. Well, unfortunately for A&M, they're going to lose their shortstop to the injury, at least for the moment. And then, unfortunately for Hudson Calhoun, he's ahead 0-2 on Kellner, gets the hit batter. Now he's got to deal with the top of the order with a tying run at first and only one out. Royo at first base represents that tying run. And here is Gavin Grohoback. The next two guys combined got 38 homers. Ball hadn't traveled well tonight, though. Grohoback is 1-for-3, a line out to left, a big towering fly out to left, and a single into center. Righty on righty. And the pitch to Grohoback. Swung on, fly ball to center, and again, that one's not going to have enough. Federico standing there just waiting on it. I thought that ball was going to go deeper, too. Grohoback flies out. That's a huge out. Straightaway center, two down. That was a cutter that he went down and got.
1: Yeah, it was 96 off the bat, David. It may have not barreled it up quite like we thought he was, but you certainly held your breath with that swing by Gavin Grohoback. Still one more big out to get here against Caden Sorrell.
0: And Sorrell now facing a right-handed hitter. Double walk error. Sorrell's been on base all three times. Officially is 1-for-2. Here's his pitch. Low inside for ball one. One ball, no strikes to Caden Sorrell. Rayo at first base running for Kellner, who got hit by the pitch and had to leave the game.
1: And he just hadn't played much at all. You can't fathom, obviously, they would want to get him moving right here with the dangerous Sorrell at the plate.
0: 1-0 swung on down the line, and it is going to be a foul ball. May have had enough to get out. 94 exit speed is kind of a barely ball.

0: Bell, you know, they may not get back to him. This is probably the big moment in the game for both teams. Dangerous hitter Caden Sorrell hitting 343 coming in tonight with 21 homers. The 1-1 breaking ball up and away for ball two, 2-1. But there are two outs with a runner at first. Tying run at first. Go ahead and run the plate in the form of Caden Sorrell. Rebels 3, Aggies 2. Calhoun ready as 2-1 pitch to Sorrell. On the way. Swing and a miss. Cutter up a little bit, Brad, and he swung through it. Yeah, strike two.
1: We talk about it all the time, David. Those left-handers want that ball down in the zone. That time, like you said, cutter up around the letters. Probably would have been a ball, but Sorrell.
0: He may have read it as a fastball and chased it. 2-2 to Sorrell. Calhoun. From the stretch, delivers. Fouled off. He got just a little bit of that one to stay alive. It's 89 on the gun. Spoiled a pretty good pitch. You want Sorrell on your favorite Major League Baseball team in the future, right? You want him to be whatever you like. Hudson Calhoun's trying to deal with him. He's had a fantastic year. Calhoun kicks, fires, runner goes, swung on, popped up on the infield, left side. Udemark's got a bead on it, the Rebel third baseman. Waiting, it comes down, he makes the catch, and that ends the inning. What a big out for Calhoun.
1: Yeah, no doubt, Davey. Came back with a fastball at 94, right down Broadway. Sorrell unable to catch up to it, and the Rebels get off the field.
0: No runs, no hits, no errors, and one man left. We go to the bottom of the seventh, Ole Miss leading 3-2. Nine-hole hitter Topher Jones in top of the order coming up for the Rebs. It's seventh inning stretch time on the Ole Miss Radio Network.
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6: Holding on to a 3-2 lead over Texas A&M as we head to the home half of the seventh. Dave Pulaski inside the Learfield Network studios with your SEC baseball scoreboard update. They're underway in Starkville. Number 6 Auburn trying to bounce back in that series against Mississippi State, leading the Bulldogs 2-0 in the top of the fourth. Meanwhile, Kentucky and Florida finally underway after a lengthy delay in Gainesville. They are scoreless in the bottom of the second. Still awaiting a start between Vanderbilt and Missouri. They've been delayed a couple of hours in Como. They're about moments away from getting underway. Meanwhile, earlier tonight, Arkansas defeats Oklahoma run rule fashion, 12-2 in seven innings. Alabama defeats South Carolina 8-3. Georgia roars past LSU 11-8. And Tennessee, behind 15 strikeouts from Tegan Coons over seven innings, tops Texas 5-1, DK.
0: 5-1. Wow. First pitch to Topher Jones, misses inside for ball one. Jones in the nine hole, reached on a fielder's choice, got an RBI in the second, lined out to right in the fourth, is 0-2. Sadeo's still on the hill. Here's a strike, and the count goes 1-1. As Dave told you earlier, here, 3-2, Ole Miss leading by one. Passionate fans and ice cold Coca-Cola, now that's a winning combo. Fan work is thirsty work, enjoy a Coca-Cola. Swing and a miss for strike two. One ball, two strikes to Jones. Lefty ready again. Down low for ball two. 2-2.

0: straight up. No real big shift on Topher Jones. Two balls, two strikes to the Hernando native. Swing and a miss, struck him out on a curveball. One down. Fifth strikeout for Sadeo. Dom Decker, leadoff hitter now with a walk, fly out, and an RBI single. Well, since the base hit by Decker, Sadeo's retired eight in a row. Fly out, ground out, fly out, pop out, and a strikeout. Decker's pitch. Swung on, line left center. Is it going to get down? Yes, it does. Sorrell will go over and pick it up on one hop and fire toward second base. Cut off by the shortstop there. So Decker's got a single into left center the opposite way and has a two-hit night. Been on base three times.
1: Yeah, he's had a nice night, David. Just a good short swing right there. First pitch, fastball. Just kind of stayed inside it with the hands. Drove it into left center. Good job by Sorrell to cut that ball off and hold Dom to a single.
0: Jed Udemark, two for three with a couple of singles and a fly out to center. Will bat here, right-handed hitter against a left-handed pitcher. They will shift on him. Royo stayed in to play shortstop, by the way, who pinch ran for the shortstop Kellner, who got hit in the face on that hit by a pitch. We're getting a report on him. We'll let you know.
1: Gavin Lyons is a right-hander up and throwing in that bullpen. You just wonder. Bear Harrison got the nod to run out there and talk to the left-hander and buy the right-hander in the bullpen a little bit more time.
0: And now Ray Gregson, the umpire, is going to go out, break up the meeting with the catcher pitcher. Sadeo has given up a bunch of home runs into it. This is not a good matchup,
1: no.
0: You wouldn't think.
1: No, not with either of the next three guys, really, DK. They could pop you at any time.
0: Catcher slowly comes back to the plate. Bear Harrison. He's Tortoise Harrison right now. Turtle. Not in any hurry. Trying to let him get warmed up. Now here comes Coach Early. This is going to be it for Sadeo. So Udemark's going to face a right-handed pitcher. We'll take a two-minute break on the Ole Miss Radio Network.
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0: Look at got a new pitcher in the game here. Hindu is Gavin Lyons. We were laughing during the break. He would be nicknamed Vulture. Gavin Lyons has a 4.02 ERA. He's 8-0 on the year. 22nd appearance, 3 starts. He's the guy that comes in and game flips and he gets the win. He's given up 11 home runs, 257 average against Gavin Lyons. He's 6'3" from Guilford, Connecticut.
1: He's 6-0 in league play and does not have a start in league play. So. Sidearm right-hander, David. Low 90s. Cutter, slider, sweeper. Change up to go with it.
0: Pitch to Utemark is down low for ball one. It makes total sense, though, doesn't it, Brad?
1: Yeah, obviously Ole Miss is probably most dangerous hitter, pivotal moment in this game.
0: 1-0 to Utemark with a runner at first, one down. Rebels leading 3-2. That one misses away, ball two, 2-0. Good discipline by Judd not to chase either one of those. Now, he has gone oppo in this game. A single to the right side, and he's got the whole side again with the first baseman holding and three infielders on the left side. Gigantic opening on the right side of the field with a sidearm pitcher. Ground ball, that's going to be right toward the shortstop. The flip to second, they can't get two. Second baseman didn't know what to do at first, far, and then he ran over and jumped on the bag for the force, and so Utemark hit it to the teeth of the defense and will reach on a fielder's choice, but Decker's out at second base. 6-4 for the second out of the inning, and now Will Furness.
1: Judd got a pretty good pitch to hit, but that's what, you know, that's his forte right there. Lyons, sidearmer, sinker baller, got the ground ball.
0: Here's Furness, 0-2 with a walk. Outside for ball one. Rebels leading 3-2, bottom of the seven. Now, this might play into Will's hands a little bit. Right-handed sidearm. Now they're going to switch and put Grohovac over on the shift side, bring the shortstop Royo back to his position. 1-0 to Furness. Check swing. Missed away a little bit for ball two. 2-0 to Furness.
1: How fast is the game going right now in Royo's head? He hadn't been in a game of this magnitude all year.
0: He's bounced around all over the place and thrown into the grinder here. 2-0 to Furness. And a pitch. That's a strike and a count. 2-1. All our stolen bases are brought to you by Wade Incorporated. Remember, nothing runs like a deer. Potentially here for you tomorrow, but you really don't want to take the bat out of Furness's hand. 2-1 to Furness. Swung on and fouled that one back. Oh, that's a pitch he wants back. 90 miles an hour. Kind of left it over the plate and fouled it straight back. 2-2 to Will Furness.
1: Man, I'm not sure we don't try and run maybe right here, get him into scoring position. The only reason I'm saying that is Tristan Bassetta on deck. Man, he's just had some struggles lately. He'd love to get Utemark in scoring position with a hot-hitting Will Furness at the plate.
0: 2-2 to Furness. And a pitch from Lyons. Swung on, lined left field, and the left fielder on the run. It's over his head and bounces against the wall. Dewar missed it. Utemark's coming home. Here's the throw in. It'll be cut off, and the Rebels go up 4-2. Furness burns the left fielder with a double.
1: Well, you want a clutch two-out hit, David? That's who you want at the plate. What an at-bat by Will Furness. He came back with that sinking fastball, but you said it. It's where the left-handers want it, down and away. Will, who has been so good going the other way with a huge double to put the Rebels back up by two.
0: 4-2, Ole Miss. Well, and some others need to learn the lesson. I mean, Will has fought to be a better oppo hitter. And he just went with a pitch and drove a shot over the left fielder's head. Dewar. Now here's Bassetta with a runner at second and two down. And he hits a line drive to center field. Get down. Furness rounds third. He's headed home. Here's the throw. He'll score standing up. 5-2 Ole Miss. Tristan Bassetta comes out of it just at the right time. And, hey, he took it up the middle for the base hit.
1: Yeah, he stayed back just long enough, David. Boy, what an answer by this offense. And a little fist pump by Tristan Bassetta at first base. And boy,
0: yes,
1: it feels good to get that monkey off his back.
0: After three strikeouts swinging, gets a base hit on the first pitch to center field. Sorrell picked it up and fired, but no chance. Two down, and this is a two-out rally for the Rebels. Here's Federico, 0-for-2, batting left-handed. Takes the pitch low for ball one, and all of a sudden, Ole Miss is up 5-2 in the bottom of the seventh inning. Becetta with the lead at first base. Might see him on the move. Let's see. There's a strike in the count, 1-1. That looked high, and Federico does not like that call. He turns and just glares at the home plate umpire. One ball, one strike to Fed. Batting left hand against the right-handed pitcher. That one's low and away, ball two. 2-1 to Federico. Extra base hit there by Furness was huge. 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That double. Swung on, high fly ball to left, foul. That's going to go into the stands, and some folks will catch it and chase it. If you catch it, you keep it. Foul balls are brought to you by Guaranty Bank. Two balls, two strikes to Federico. Sophomore switch hitter is hitting 346 in conference play. 14 ribbies, 13 runs scored. The 2-2 to Federico. Throw to first and the runner back. Federico readjusts the straps on the batting gloves. Steps back in. Becetta at first with two balls, two strikes. First baseman Bender up still holds him with a 2-2 count. And the pitch. Sidearm delivery. Looper to left. And that's going to go foul. Ooh, thought he was going to get a little cheap hit out of that one, but he kept drifting and bowing foul. And two older men are going to hand that ball up to a youngster on the fourth row. And he's got a big old smile. Sisters dancing for him. Got his powder blue hat matching his powder blue shirt there.
1: Not a bad look tonight.
0: Not a bad look. 2-2 to Federico. Lions. Kicks delivered. Swung on. Ground ball right side. It's pretty deep out there. The second base picking up throw to first is Federico. Unable to really run down the line. He's had that quad issue. And Farr throws him out. But a huge inning, Brad, for the Rebels.
1: Yeah, just clutch two-out hitting. The double from Will Furness, then the single from Tristan Becetta to extend the lead to 3.
0: Two runs on three hits, no errors, and one man left. Ole Miss leads 5-2, going to the top of the eighth. This is Rebel Baseball from Learfield.
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0: Topher Jones will leave the game as Brett Mosley will come into play for him. Go to center field, and Federico will go to left field. Rebels leading 5-2 as we go to the top of the eighth, and we got a new pitcher in the game for Ole Miss. It will be left-hander Walker Hooks. Been fantastic for the Rebels this year. He'll go try to get a two-inning save, looks like. Hooks warming up, number 19, left-handed 6'4 sophomore from Brandon, Mississippi, and Brandon High School. And on the year, he's 3-1 with a 2.45 ERA with five saves.
1: Yeah, 46 punch-outs, only 9 walks, and that's why you see Walker Hooks. He has just been so solid on the back end for Mike Bianco and Joel Mangum. Fastball will be 89-92 for the big left-hander. The slider in the mid-80s, changeup low to mid-80s, and the curveball will be in the upper 70s. And it's just been his ability to fill the zone up and make quality pitch after quality pitch. And obviously, if he can continue to be effective tonight, David, he's got 6 outs to get.
0: Brett Mosley is the redshirt freshman from Trustville, Alabama, that's gone out to play center field. Calhoun with 1 inning, successful inning. First pitch misses away for ball 1. As leading off the eighth, they got 3, 4, and 5 coming up. And this is Hakopian, the DH. The 1-0 pitch, outside ball 2, 2-0. Hooks down 2-0 in the count, needs a strike, his pitch to Hakopian. That one's in there for a strike and a count 2-1. Hooks has earned 3 wins, 5 saves, and pitched to a 1.65 ERA over his last 13 appearances out of the bullpen. He has struck out 29, walked just 5 over the last 27 and a third innings. That one's fouled off, and he's back even at 2-2. Named to the midseason Stopper of the Year watch list, along with Clayton Freshcorn, who's the closer for A&M. They're both on that list. And a pitch. Oh, wow. Just missed away. Check swing there. Peel said no. Full count. That was close. Hooks is tied with Georgia's Justin Bird with 5 saves in conference play. For first place. The full count pitch. Swung on, line the opposite way, and it's a base hit headed into the corner. Hakopian will round first and head to second, and he'll get there with a stand-up double. In fact, he's limping into second base. An oppo double gives the Aggies a start here in the eighth inning. That's their 6th hit.
1: Good piece of hitting right there. He got kind of one of those cut fastballs. Just stayed on it, drove it down in that right field corner.
0: Athletic trainer Kaylee Swain, who came out. She came out to check on the shortstop, Kellner, earlier. Did not come out on that, so apparently no big deal. But there's no doubt Hakopian kind of limped into second base. Here's Dewar, and he takes it high for ball 1. So a leadoff double for the Aggies. Dewar, strikeout, single, ground out. And now Fawley's going to go out and visit with Walker Hooks.
1: Yeah, just trying to settle him down, Dave. Second guy he's falling behind on. Both hitters that he's faced.
0: Top of the eighth. So the Aggies have got 6 outs to work with. And they're a very explosive offense. But nonetheless, they'd like to get the tying run on right here. Chip away the Rebel 3-run lead. Ole Miss 5, Texas A&M 2. The 1-0 to Dewar. And a pitch. That one's in there for a strike. Let's pause 10 seconds for station ID. We owe you that on the Ole Miss Radio Network.
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0: The 1-1 to Jake Dewar. Hooks delivers. Just missed away. Ball 2. 2-1. The fans wanted a strike call on that one. Didn't get it. like it was outside.
1: Yeah, it definitely was. And I got to give Ray Gregson, the home plate umpire, he's been really good tonight.
0: 2-1 to Dewar. And he fouls that one off on a breaking ball. 2-2 to Dewar. Ole Miss and Texas A&M will play a doubleheader tomorrow because Sunday not looking good weather-wise. So a doubleheader starting at 2 instead of 4. 2 o'clock for the doubleheader. Ground ball left side, and Udemark let it play him a little bit. He can't make a play. I said let him play. It was hit 96, and he couldn't come up with it cleanly, and the runner's going to reach safely. We'll see if they rule that hit or an error.
1: Yeah, that's typically a ball you see Judd Udemark handle, David. It was hit hard, no doubt, but he kind of had an inside-out swing, and he overplayed it.
0: Or it took a funny bounce, one or the other, but he was in position where it didn't end up. He had to reach to his right quickly, and it will be an error on Udemark. That's the second error of the game for Ole Miss. Pano's got one, and plus he dropped the ball on a steal. There's a strike call to Bear Harrison. Well, now you got an issue. The tying run at the plate, left-handed pitcher against a right-handed hitter. Bear Harrison has hit 10 home runs on the year. Now, he struggled tonight with a line-out, two-strikeout swinging. 0-1 to Harrison, the catcher. He could tie it up with one swing. Takes the pitch away for ball one. One ball, one strike. Of course, Bender up's got 6. Wilson's got 12. This lineup is difficult. It's very Georgia-like, isn't it, Brett?
1: Yeah, it is. They can get you at any time, David. They just don't give you a chance to kind of catch your breath.
0: One ball, one strike to Bear Harrison. And a pitch. Swung on, popped up right side. Drifting out is Furness. Furness is not going to be able to make the catch. And now a throw to second, and Pano can't hold the bag. And the bases are loaded. It was just kind of in a dead spot, and Decker had too far to run, so did Bassetta. Furness reached and tried to catch it, couldn't do it on a pop-up into shallow right field, and the bases are full with no outs for the Aggies here in the eighth. And Joel Manger's going to talk to Walker Hooks.
1: He just ran past it, and then he had a chance to get the lead or the runner at second base and just made kind of an errant throw that pulled Owen Pano off the bag. So what could have been two plays, two outs, is now bases loaded, nobody out.
0: Seventh hit for the Aggies, a cheap one. They've had some cheap hits in this game, but nonetheless. Wow, the Aggies with a golden opportunity to get back in the game now. The bases full, 5-2 Rebels lead, no outs, and here's Blake Bender up, the first baseman. Strikeout, single, hit by a pitch. Coach Mangrum, the pitching coach, continues to talk to Hooks. Landon Waters has been warming up. J.P. Robertson is stretching in a bullpen as well. Two righties, relievers. Tying run at first base for the Aggies here too. Double, error, single. Rebels going to play back. You'll yield a run here to get some outs, Hindu.
1: Yeah, obviously you'd give anything for a two ball right here.
0: Hooks is ready, left-handed pitcher against a right-handed hitter. 5-2 Ole Miss. And a pitch. Big swing and a foul ball on an off-speed pitch for strike one. 0-1 to Bender up. Took a big cut. He's hit 6 homers this year. Ball's just not carrying very well, though, but we want a ground ball out of him. Wind has died down completely. The flags are pointing straight down and not moving at all. The 0-1 to Bender up. Missed a little bit low for ball one. One ball, one strike. Off speed again. Cliff Pennington, the third base coach, talking to his base runner, now giving signals to the other two. 1-1 to Bender up. Hooks kicks and delivers. Missed way high for ball two. 2-1.
3: Right now,
0: The 2-1 pitch. Dropped a breaking ball in there for strike two. That one kind of fooled Mindrup. It started high, and it fell down in the zone for a strike. He gave up on it early. And it's two balls, two strikes to Blake Mindrup.
1: I think you stay with that pitch, David. Maybe you maybe kind of bury it in on him, but nonetheless, I'd stay with that slider.
0: The 2-2 pitch. Swing and a miss. Struck him out. 88 under the hands, Brad.
1: Yep. Dialed it up, DK. Perfect location. It's one big one for Walker Hooks.
0: 13 strikeouts by the Rebel pitchers. For the big guy, that was kind of low. One down for Jorian Wilson, the right fielder, lefty on lefties, 1-for-3 with a single and two strikeouts. Here's his pitch. Heater at 95 on TrackMan for a strike call. Wilson said, now, wait a minute. You didn't throw that other guy. Dangerous, dangerous young freshman. 12 home runs. He leads the SEC among freshmen with the 12 homers. The 0-1 starts to go. Check swing. Breaking ball misses away for ball one. One ball, one strike. Well, a big opportunity for the Aggies to get back in the game. The Rebels trying to escape a mess here with one down and the bases loaded. Rebs leading 5-2. 1-1 to the 7-hole hitter, Wilson. And a pitch. Ground ball left side. Pano has got it. Flips to second. Now to first. And not in time, he's safe. A run will score. Wilson got down the line in a hurry. He'll reach on a fielder's choice. He'll also get an RBI, his 30th of the year. Harrison is out at second base. 6-4 for the second out of the inning. Kokopian scores. Dewar moves to third. That leaves the Aggies, Brad, with runners at the corners and two down in a 5-3 game.
1: That ball just not hit hard enough to turn right there. I think you'd feel pretty good about this, though, if you could get out of this inning right here, DK. Only give up the one run.
0: It's an unearned run because Dewar reached on an error. But two outs with runners at the corners for Sawyer Farr, the switch-hitting second baseman.
1: I don't have a pinch hitter. This is Wesley Jordan.
0: Batting for Farr. Throw to first, runner back. Wesley Jordan is a senior from Highland Village, Texas, a Baylor transfer. He's hitting 286, four homers, 13 RBIs. That one misses for a ball. 1-0 to Wesley Jordan. Five to three, Ole Miss. Tying runs aboard. Go ahead, run at the plate. 1-0 to Jordan. And a pitch. A little bit low for ball two. 2-0. What this has done for A&M, too, getting this many guys to the plate will get them back to the top of the order in the ninth if they don't do it here. You hope not. 2-0 to Jordan. And a pitch. There's a strike and a count. 2-1. High in the zone, but a strike nonetheless. Walker Hooks' his first appearance against the Aggies of his career. The 2-1 pitch, swing and a miss for strike two. 88.
1: Slider.
0: Rebel fans are coming to their feet, hoping that Walker Hook can get out of this with no further damage. Two down, first and third. One run in to cut it to 5-3 Rebels. A 2-2 to West Jordan. On the way. Low and away. Ball three. Full count.
1: Yeah, that'll get the runner in motion now. We'll play behind him at first base.
0: Furness will go way off the line and cover up the four hole at first. The full count on the way. Swing and a miss. He struck him out. And to get out of that inning, allowing only one, we'll take
1: it. Absolutely, DK. Just a funny pitch right there from Walker Hooks to get the Rebels off the field. We'll take a two-run lead to the bottom of the eighth.
0: One run, two hits, one error, two men left stranded. We go to the Bottom of the eighth inning. Rebels looking for some insurance. 5-3 Ole Miss on the Ole Miss Radio Network.
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0: As we go to the bottom of the eighth inning, the Aggies are going to send Travis Chestnut, a graduate transfer from Pflugerville, Texas, from Temple College, to second base for Farr, who was pinch hit for by Jordan. So Chestnut now at second base. Rebels trying to extend the lead. Here in the bottom of the eighth, we'll have Reuter, Fawley, Pano with Mosley batting if somebody gets aboard. So the Aggies are dealing with Rehovac still at third. Royo, the new shortstop because of the injury to Kellner. Chestnut, the new second baseman. Bender up at first. The outfield still the same. Sidearm deliverer. There's a ground ball. Rolled up the middle. Grabbed there. Throw to first in plenty of time. Reuter could not get down the line enough. Royo makes the play. The shortstop with a shift on that side. 6-3. One away. One pitch. One out.
1: Yeah, nice play by Ben Royo. We talked about him just coming in kind of fresh, David. Not too many innings long, but he made that play look pretty easy as he had to go to his left and throw across his body to get Colin Reuter.
0: Well, he didn't rush it. Knew he didn't have a burner going down the line. So one out. Fawley is going to visit with Mike Clement to give Hooks a little bit more breathing time in the dugout. So we'll use an offensive timeout here. Fawley with a single in the second. Strikeout swing in the fourth. Fly out to right field in the sixth. It's really been coming on. He's hit five home runs in the last six games after hitting just four over the first 36. And he's now at 32 career home runs. Is Austin Fawley. And a base hit the opposite way in the second inning. And his pitch. Swing and a miss for strike one from the sidearm deliverer, Gavin Lyons, third pitcher in the game for the Aggies. Ole Miss 5, Texas A&M 3 here in the bottom of the eighth. The 0-1 to Fawley. That one's in there for strike two, no doubt about that pitch. See if we make a mistake. Leave one up. You can tell how he would be very tough on righties. Lyons ready is 0-2. Swung on, little looper into center field. Going to be over the second baseman, Chestnut. He gave it all his heart. He ran as hard as he could and tried to reach out towards center field and catch it over the shoulder, but that didn't work. And a bloop single for Fawley.
1: Two-hit night for Austin Fawley. The Rebels can answer that one run that they gave up in the top half of this inning.
0: That would be big. And here's Owen Pano, the shortstop. Walk, single, pop out. That's the ninth hit for Ole Miss. Hey, the University of Mississippi, unique traditions and nationally renowned programs define the student experience. 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We got some people leaving with graduation. We want some more to come in here to the university. 1-0 to Pano. Right down the middle for a strike at a count 1-1. Some of the fans thought that was a little bit low, but a pretty good pitch there by the righty Lyons. Brad, when you were a hitter, did you just hate hitting against these guys like this?
1: Yeah, side armor right on right. And obviously, ball's coming into the left-handed hitting Owen Pano.
0: 1-1, swung on, lifted left center. Will that get down? Long run. Left fielder's going to make the catch. Dewar runs it down. There's been a lot in the gaps tonight that you thought might get down, but they just kind of stayed up.
1: Yeah, there's been several of those, DK. On a good, warm spring day here at Swayze, that ball's probably a double. I thought Judd's ball earlier in the game probably gets out of center field, but I'm just not traveling tonight here at Swayze.
0: Yeah, we're mid-60s tonight, just late in the year. Two down for Brett Mosley, the left-handed hitter. Came in defensively. He's hitting .231. Popped a couple of home runs this year. He's got seven ribbies. Left-handed hitter. Takes a pitch low inside for ball one. Let's see if Brett can find one. I saw him hit one in a scrimmage before we started this season. Hindu, good night. Would have been over the students in right field. 1-0 to Mosley. And his pitch. Swung on and fouled back. That was it. He kind of hung that 79-mile-per-hour off-speed pitch. A count 1-1. Brett Mosley had a pinch-hit two-run home run early in the year against Nevada, and he also had that grand slam against Ohio State. 1-1 to Mosley. Outside for ball two, 2-1. Brett came in defensively. He's done that several times this year. He's redshirted last year, dual sport athlete at Trustville High School in Alabama, Trustville, Alabama. 2-1 to Mosley. Shows bunt, pulls back, it misses away, ball three. Now, whether that was going to be just a take or he really was thinking about the bunt, he now's in the driver's seat with a 3-1 count. Gavin Lyons with two outs and a run at first is 3-1 to Mosley. Swing and a miss. He took a home run cut and missed an 89 fastball right down the middle. Full count to Mosley.
1: Got a pretty good pitch to hit, David. Just swung through it.
0: Yeah, pulled his head a little bit, looked like.
1: Austin Foley will be off and running on this pitch.
0: First base.
1: Love to somehow get this back to Dom Decker at the top of the lineup.
0: Holding the runner. There he goes, and the pitch is inside. Lost him. Ball four, and Lyons just stares skyward like, why did I do that? So first and second with two down. Keeps the inning alive and gets us to the top of the order. Decker's been on base three out of four times. Walk, fly out, RBI single, and another single. Left-handed hitter against the right-handed pitcher. And nothing against Brett Mosley. That was great at bat, but I like the experience part with Decker, with this right-handed sidearm guy coming into a left-handed hitter.
1: He's had a good night. 2 for 3, scored a run.
0: Here comes the pitching coach. They may not let him throw to Decker. We'll see. Clayton Freshcorn. It's not in a save situation, but they've got him in the hip pocket, and man, what a year he's had. Their closer. I don't know if you'd bring him in here or not. You may not want to burn him at this point, but 5-3. Rebels lead by two with Foley at second and Mosley at first and Dom Decker waiting to see what's going on. And the head coach makes all the pitching changes, we were told. So anytime.
1: Yeah, you just thought they may go to Cooper Powell, the left-hander.
0: Yeah.
1: That bullpen to get the left-on-left matchup.
0: Anytime Jason Kelly goes to the mound, though, there will not be a change. I don't know, I guess you could if you're real mad if you're a pitching coach, you know? All right, we're ready to go. First pitch to Decker from Lyons. He is on the way. Way outside for ball one. Decker's just a problem. We'll see if he can reach safely. He got a walk in the first inning. He's one of the top guys in that category in the nation. 44 walks. That one's outside. Ball two, 2-0. He came in to tonight. Third in the SEC in walks. First and second, two down, 2-0 to Decker. Should see a pretty good pitch here. And he swings and misses on a 90 fastball, strike one. It's almost like Lyons' fastball has sneaky speed.
1: Yeah, and it's got some run, too. That one just ran right back into the hands of Dom Decker.
0: Two balls, one strike now to Decker. And his pitch swung on and fouled off third base side and out of play. And a count goes to 2-2 to Dom Decker.
1: Mm-hmm.
0: First and second, two down. Rebels leading 5-3. 2-2 pitch. Swung on, foul that one off. Dom battling at the plate. Parents are here. Of course, the Decker story has been well documented about the tornado that nearly tore his entire family apart years ago. The 2-2 to Decker. Swung on, ground ball to second. Scooped up there by Chestnut. He'll throw to first, and that'll end the inning, and the Rebels do not extend the lead here in the eighth. No runs, one hit, no errors, and two men left. Well, got a chance to win game one. We go to the top of the ninth. And Walker Hooks will face the nine-hole hitter, Royo, unless we see a pinch hitter. Then the top of the order, he's got to deal with Grohovac and Sorrell with a two-run lead to work with. This is Rebel Baseball from Learfield.
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0: Welcome back to Oxford. We got the fans on their feet. Big crowd here tonight for Ole Miss and Texas A&M on this Friday evening. Graduation pops up tomorrow. Rebels are leading 5-3. We go to the top of the ninth. Ben Royo, who came in defensively, will go to the plate. He's 0-3 on the year, hitting zero. This is only the fifth game he's played in all year. This will be only his fourth time to go. Unless he got a walk, he's got one RBI, no home runs. He does have a walk, so this will be the sixth time he's gone to the plate all year long. Looking for his first hit. Top of the order, around the corner. And he takes strike one. No runs, one RBI for Royo. Royo trying to get aboard for the big guns at the top, Grahovac and Sorrell. Walker Hooks knows how important it is to try to get Royo here. Here's his pitch. Bounce that one in the dirt for ball one. One ball, one strike to Royo. Two-run lead. You just don't want Grahovac to come up with the tying run. A 1-1 to Royo. Way up and away. Not even close. Ball two. 2-1. Royo came in for Kellner when he was hit by a pitch in the face and had to leave. And he's played a pretty good shortstop since being in. Swings and fouls that one straight back. He got a 93 fastball. The count is 2-2 to Royo. Rebs trying to win the first one. Got a two-run lead here in the ninth. The Aggies trying to put on some magic here. 2-2 to Royo. Walker Hooks kicks, fires the pitch. Low, ball three, full count. Payoff pitch right here for Walker Hooks against the nine-hole hitter, Ben Royo. Hooks has the signal, kicks and delivers, and his full count pitch. Swung on, lifted to left field. On the run over there is Federico, and he'll make the catch for the out. Big out.
1: Yeah, big out. Barreled it nicely.
0: He sure did.
1: Not going anywhere tonight, David. Good jump by Fed out there in left field.
0: It's a weird night, isn't it, as far as balls traveling? So Federico makes the catch. He's now in left field, started the game in center field. Now you get Grahovac, who is 1-4 with a single in the fifth. He's got 17 homers behind him. Sorrell's got 21.

0: One. Rebels have the two-run lead. And the pitch. Strike call on the count, 0-1 to Grahovac. Gavin with a line out to left that he barreled up pretty good. A fly ball, a sky shot that stayed up in the air forever in the third that he just missed. He got a single in the fifth, flew out to center in the seventh. Ground ball rolled left side. Pano stumbles, now has it, throws to first and threw it away. Unbelievable. That is the third miscue by him tonight. Two have been official errors. He stumbled in the dirt trying to go for that ball, and then his throw sailed way over Furness. He should have just regrouped as he had time.
1: Wow.
2: He had plenty of time, DK.
0: That'll be the second error on Pano. He had been playing so good and avoiding those. He's had only two errors through the entire stretch that he's been playing so much. Now you've got Sorrell at the plate, who represents the tying run. He's one for three with a double walk, error, and a pop-out. That's the third error by Ole Miss, two on Pano. The pitch. Fastball up and in for ball one. So this will be the third inning the Rebels have had to try to get four outs. In the other two innings, they scored runs. We had an error in the fifth, had to get an extra out. They scored two runs. They had an error in the eighth and had to get an extra out. They scored one run. The 1-0 to Sorrell. Swing and a miss on a breaking ball. That was a wicked pitch. Sorrell swung over the top of that one. One ball, one strike to Sorrell. One out, tying run at the plate. Shift with three infielders on the right side. Stepping a throw to first, the runner gets back. Pano has moved over to that side. Udemark playing shortstop. The Rebel third baseman. The 1-1 to Sorrell. And his pitch. Swinging and fouls it straight back on a breaking ball for strike two.
2: He got a pretty good pitch to hit right there.
0: Yes, he did.
2: Stayed up.
0: Sorrell, who is second in the SEC in home runs with 21 to Jackson of Georgia, who's got 23. That's coming into today's action. Runner first, one out, one ball, two strikes to Caden Sorrell. Ole Miss 5, Texas A&M 3 here in the top of ninth. And a pitch. Swing and a miss. Struck him out. Fawley couldn't catch it, but pounced on it to the left of the batter's box. What a gigantic strikeout for Walker Hooks.
2: And you don't see that very often from Caden Sorrell. He swung at a ball that bounced in front of home plate. What a huge out. 15 strikeouts now for the Ole Miss staff.
0: Rebels are an out away. The Aggies still a home run away from keeping the game going. And here's Chris Hakopi in the DH, who is 1-for-4 on the night. He struck out a couple times. His last at bat, a double in the right field corner in the eighth and later scored. He's got 6 homers on the year. Here's his pitch. Swing and a miss for strike one. 88 under the hands. Boy, a home run cut for Hakopi in the what a swing. He's got that eye black all over his face. Not just a little bit under the eye. It's going all the way down the face. Timeout called by Hakopi. And they're going to come out and check on him. He may have pulled something on that swing. He took a gigantic swing.
2: Well, you remember when he doubled back in the eighth inning, David, he kind of limped into second base. So you just wonder if something's bothering him.
0: Maybe he felt that. Maybe it's down in the leg.
2: Yeah, you don't know if it's a hamstring or whatever. But they'll take an offensive timeout, talk it over. But that's why he's up there trying to hit a home run. Right? He's a little gimpy on the lower half, but certainly enough power to tie this one up.
0: Chris is the DH in this game, and he's had a really solid year for the Aggies, too. Watch a replay here, Hindu. Big cut. Nothing looked goofy.
2: Yeah, I don't think so. I just think he was trying to gather himself, trying to get back into the at-bat.
0: So no balls, one strike to Hakopian. With a runner at first base and two down. Tying run at the plate. Rebel fans are on their feet for Walker Hooks. So he's trying to finish up another one. Get the save. He checks the runner at first and delivers the pitch. Low for ball one. 86 missed downstairs. One ball, one strike. Hovak with a short lead at first. He's not going to do anything crazy. Fastball strike on the inner edge. One ball, two strikes. I say fastball is 86. It may have been a slider or cutter, but it went just hit the inner edge. That was a pitcher's pitch.
2: That's a perfect pitch, David. Now the Rebels just one strike away.
0: One ball, two strikes to Hakopian. And a pitch. Ground ball foul, third base side.
2: Came back with that same pitch. On the outer half that time, pretty defensive swing right there by Hakopian just to foul it off.
0: Aggies and the Rebels, both nationally ranked, battling here in Oxford. Game one's been a heck of a game. Walker hooks with two outs and a runner at first. 1-2 to Hakopian. One strike away is the big left-hander of the Rebels. Kicks, delivers the pitch. Line drive caught by Furness! A shot to Furness. It was headed into right field. He dove for it to the second base bag and robbed him of a base hit. What a play by Will Furness on a night where defense has been a little shaky. That was a web gem. And that will end the inning and end the game. The Rebels get the victory 5-3 over the Aggies. Texas A&M falls to 36-11, 15-9 in the SEC. Ole Miss improves to 33-17 and 13-12 in the league. Here in the ninth for the Aggies, no runs, no hits, one error, one man left. And the Rebels get the victory. We'll have the numbers in the postgame. We'll have interviews for you to play the game. And Dave will look at some other scores as Ole Miss wins 5-3 on the Ole Miss Radio Network.
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9: 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Dave Pulaski inside the Learfield Network studios. 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Ole Miss with 5 runs on 9 hits. They did commit 3 errors. They left 8 on base. Texas A&M, 3 runs, 7 hits, no errors. They stranded 9 on base. Hunter Elliott with the win. He's now 5-2 on the season. Ethan Darden suffers his first loss of the year. He drops to 4-1. And Walker Hooks with his 6th save of the season. Coming up, the C Spire 10th inning show. We'll hear from Rebel head coach Mike Bianco, as well as Ole Miss players. We'll also analyze and dissect this series opening win for the Rebels over the 9th-ranked team in the country. Rebels over Texas A&M, 5-3 on the Ole Miss Radio Network.
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1: 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We're going to get into our interviews. Rebels win this one 5-3 over Texas A&M. And it's time for the Regions Bank postgame talk with Ole Miss head coach Mike Bianco and different Rebel players. Brad Henderson's got Will Furniss first.
2: Yeah, thanks, DK, and a big night for Will, and obviously a big double there, Will. Tonight, three of our five runs come with two out base hits, and none bigger than yours and Tristan's there in the seventh to extend the lead. Kind of take us through that at bat, that double the other way.
3: They took out Sadeo, and they wanted to bring in that right-hander for Judd. I had to make sure they didn't want to do that anymore. So, just leave the left-hander in, let him face Judd, let him hit a homer. But, no, all jokes aside, great job by the offense of putting together some tough two-out ABs, and even better job by the pitching staff. They picked us up a lot of times, and me included, and Walker picked me up, and that was big for us. So great job by them.
2: Yeah, it was terrific. I was going to get you to speak on that. They had 15 strikeouts as a staff tonight. Hunter had 11 of those. Just kind of talk about Hunter. Obviously, last week was tough on Hunter, and talk about the bounce back and what he means to us when he runs out there for game one.
3: Yeah, he means the world to everybody in our dugout. He's a hell of a pitcher. Oh, sorry, great pitcher. And he just had an off game last week. Things didn't go his way. That happens. I'm not more comfortable with anybody else on the mound. Whenever he's up there, he just continues to get better. And it doesn't matter what the situation is. 500 on the mound, it's no big deal.
2: Well, we talked about it before we went live. With how important was it to get game one of this series?
3: It's huge, especially going into a doubleheader tomorrow. It's two really long games. We're ready for it. I don't know if they've played a doubleheader like we have against Georgia. So we're ready for it more than they are. And winning game one is huge, especially because it's really hard to win two games in the same day. And it takes a little bit of pressure off us. Just go out there and play our best.
2: Thank you, Will.
3: Thank you.
1: Will Furniss always got the right answers. Good to visit with him. Big double, caught the line drive there. We're going to visit with Hunter Elliott, who joined the 300 club.
2: He did. First off, congratulations, Hunter. Obviously, 300 strikeouts and still going in your career. You're one of only three guys to ever do that in the red and blue. Before we get into your performance, just your thoughts on that milestone.
4: Yeah, I was telling someone just a second ago that it's not really something you show up to campus and think about, but man, I've been blessed here. I've been blessed with a lot of starts, a lot of innings, and I'm just it's really cool. It's cool to put yourself in the likes of those names up there, I'm sure.
2: Well, let's talk about your performance tonight. You get your fifth win, six innings pitched, five hits, two runs, only one was earned, one walk, 11 strikeouts. Obviously, it's been talked about. Terrific bounce back for you. Did you and Joel work on anything different? Talk about anything different? Was there a you talk about it tonight?
4: Yeah, man. A lot of the same stuff. We're constantly working. So I don't know really what to give you there. We

0: We tweaked some stuff with the changeup. We kind of thought we were, or I was losing it, and it just wasn't performing the way we needed it to, and it wasn't doing what we needed it to. We worked on a little bit of delivery things, but we're constantly working on delivery things. And as much as anything else, we worked on the mind. You know, the mind is just so powerful. And just kind of got back to believing in myself and knowing that I can succeed.
1: Well, congratulations not only on the win, but the 300 strikeouts as well. You get to sit and enjoy the doubleheader tomorrow, but congratulations on a terrific start tonight.
0: Yeah, absolutely. Thank you. Let's go grab two. Hotty toddy.
2: Hunter Elliott, and boy, just always consistent. And what a tremendous outing for him. One of his best, I would think. Let's see what Coach B has to say. We're going to go back to Brad to visit with Rebel head coach Mike Bianco's. Ole Miss beats Texas A&M by a final score of 5-3 here tonight in Oxford.
3: You're good. You're good now.
1: Well, Coach DK and I were talking about this. One of the better, obviously, performances by Hunter Elliott. Your staff strikes out 15, but it started with number 26 tonight on the mound.
3: No doubt. And, you knew he'd bounce back. And, you know, proud of him. You know, he always answers the bell. And that's what you want out of your Friday night guy. And, you know, against one of the best offenses, not just in the conference, but in the country. It was electric tonight. You know, a lot of first pitch strikes, head in the count. He made a team strike out 11 times that doesn't normally strike out. Walks only one. You can talk about, didn't realize, you know, strikeout number 300 somewhere in there. You know, one of those 11. So, yeah, just a really good night.
1: Well, offensively, Coach, this was one of those games in this league. When it comes down to timely hitting, three of your five runs tonight came with two out RBIs. Obviously, Dom had a big one in the fourth, but there, Tristan and Will there in the seventh to finally get some extension on that lead.
3: Yeah, you know, and you'll take them on Friday night, you know, and even though Sadeo, normal, you know, Friday night guy, they tried to mix it up, but we knew that, you know, they probably just wanted to change the scenery for him a little bit, and they would go with him immediately out of the bullpen. But, you know, to get a couple early off Darden, I thought was huge. And then, like you said, to continue to extend, and then they bring in one of their key bullpen pieces, you know, to keep it at one. And, you know, Will's big double, as you mentioned, and, of course, you know, Bassetta, who's, you know, been on a little bit of a slide here the last few games, but hung in there, and you know, two really big hits there at the end.
1: Well, obviously a change in the schedule, a little bit longer day tomorrow, 2 o'clock first pitch doubleheader.
3: Yeah, we've done it before, though, right? And our guys understand it, but it's the right thing to do. The rain chances too high on Sunday, and just gets worse as the day goes on. And the fear is that you know you don't get to make these things up. So tomorrow should be beautiful senior day. So we need the fans. We got some great seniors, 7 seniors that'll be honored tomorrow. About 25-30 minutes before the game. So if you can get here before 2 o'clock, it'd be appreciated. Those guys meant a lot to our program.
1: Well, congratulations on the win, and congratulations to your daughter graduating today.
3: Thanks, Brad. I appreciate it.
2: Yeah, got one graduated. Got them all pretty much taken care of now these days. The Georgia thing, they keep alluding to the Georgia thing. You know, we gave a stat not too long ago, Hindu, that you can watch all 3 Godfather movies in the length of time it took to play that doubleheader with Georgia, as the Georgia radio announcer sent us that the next couple of days. But nonetheless, it is a grind. A doubleheader's hard, and you really feel good about getting game one going into that.
1: Yeah, and that was the first thing Will told to me off the air was, boy, it's huge to get game one when you got to follow it up with a doubleheader. But, yeah, you got to flush it, though, and get ready to go 18 strong tomorrow or however many it may take. But I figure Coach B is going to sleep well tonight. This has got to be one of his better days as a coach and as a father.
2: Yeah, no doubt. No doubt about it. Graduation with his daughter, and it took Cammy and Mike a little while to get to that daughter. She was the last of the group, but nonetheless outstanding young lady, and we wish her the very best, along with many of our other graduates as well. Here we got graduation day coming up tomorrow. Rebels win 5-3, and that will wrap up our Regions Bank post-game interviews brought to you by Regions Bank. Let's huddle up and make things happen with the only cards from the Grove, the Ole Miss Regents Visa debit card and prepaid Regents Now card, to confidently show your Ole Miss pride. Get your card today, Regents official bank of the SEC. We'll be back with a play of the game. Dave's got some other scores to look at. We'll look at the numbers of this one, too, and look ahead to the pitching matchup for game one of the doubleheader tomorrow. Not going to play Sunday because of weather. 2 o'clock with a 1:30 airtime for us tomorrow. Rebels win 5-3 tonight. We'll be back on the Ole Miss Radio Network.
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2: 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And hopefully they enjoyed a heck of a ball game. They just pulled out in their gigantic black vehicles with the lights going. Kind of a scary look, but nonetheless, several people asked me, who are they protecting? They're just here recruiting folks, and it's good to have them. We really appreciate them, and got to see a pretty good game. 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And we got a couple of them tonight as the Rebels win 5-3 over the Aggies in game one. We had the 300th strikeout for Hunter Elliott to join an elite club, Pomerantz, Lynn, and Elliott. And now when we mention, you know, the guys that got to the 300 level, Hunter's name's going to be right there. And, you know, when you say Pomerantz and Lynn, you don't have to say their first names. You know who that is. Well, now Elliott, we ain't got to say his first name unless we just want to. But his 300th strikeout and also the gigantic double the opposite way on a 2-2 pitch by Will Furness that basically plated the fourth run of the game that proved to be the game winner. Those will be our four Built Tough plays of the game. Payoff pitch to Harrison. They're not holding the runner now. Furness way off the bag. Here's the pitch. Swing and a miss! He struck him out, and Hunter Elliott, with 300 career strikeouts, joins the 300 club with Pomerantz and Lynn. And a pitch from Lyons, swung on, lined left field, and the left fielder on the run. It's over his head and bounces against the wall. Dewar missed it. Unimark's coming home. Here's the throw in. It'll be cut off, and the Rebels go up 4-2. Furness burns the left fielder with a double. Well, and congratulations to Hunter, and Brad kind of dealt with that with Hunter in the interview. And going to Furness's double, Brad, on a night where the ball wasn't traveling worth the flip, and I know the left fielder's playing shallower on a left-handed hitter, but he smoked.

0: that ball. He got the travel that we've been looking for all night.
1: Yeah, he did, Dave, and it couldn't have been a bigger moment. We talked about it, how well Will Furniss goes the other way, and he just seems to get you clutch hit after clutch hit after clutch hit, and none bigger than that one tonight. But it was a total team effort. You know, we'll wrap this up here in a second, but I would like to talk about a couple numbers. Obviously, 15 strikeouts for our staff. Ole Miss only struck out six times offensively. That's a great number. Two-out hitting, we were 3 for 10. They were 2 for 12. With runners on, they were at a 150 clip, 3 for 20. We were 5 for 16 at a 313 clip. You can go on and on and on. We were just the better team. Now, obviously, we need to clean it up a little defensively. You know, we felt like we gave them some opportunities and took advantage of it, but it ultimately didn't cost us the game. So, long day tomorrow. But one that you certainly look forward to with a 1-0 lead in this series.
0: Yeah, without the errors, it potentially could have been a shutout. It really could have been because they scored the 3 runs with extra outs. But nonetheless, held them to 7 hits is a good number, too, obviously. And the biggest number, held them to 3 runs. They've been averaging 8.2 per game in conference play. So the Rebels get the 5-3 win. We'll look at the final numbers and look at the pitching matchup for Game 1, Game 2 of the series, but Game 1 of the doubleheader tomorrow. We'll talk about that when we come back on the Ole Miss Radio Network.
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0: 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And just kind of added some runs in there, got a run in the first, a run in the second, a run in the fourth, two in the seventh, and ended up getting the 5 runs. Aggies got their 2 in the fifth and 1 in the eighth. Texas A&M ended up getting the 3 runs on 7 hits, no errors, and stranded 9. The Rebels, 5 runs, 9 hits, 3 errors, stranded 8. You had Decker with 2 hits, Udermark with 2 hits, Foley with 2 hits. No home runs in this game, ball just wasn't traveling. Dave told you earlier, Elliott with the win to go to 5-2. Darden takes a loss to fall to 4-1, the reliever turned starter. And Hooks gets his 6th save, 9,027 on hand, 3 hours and 10 minutes it took to play this one. We did not have a home run, but all our home runs are presented by our friends at Nick Lacerre. It's always a good time for a big fly. We'll see what happens in the doubleheader tomorrow. The Rebels did not steal a base, but they're all brought to you by Wade Incorporated. Remember, nothing runs like a deer. And now we move to tomorrow. Got a long day, a doubleheader. We know for Ole Miss, Cade Townsend will pitch game 1. Taylor Rabe will pitch game 2. And the Aggies will go with Aiden Sims in the first one, and they're TBA in the second one. So we'll talk about the game one matchup tomorrow, the game two of the series. Cade Townsend is 5-1 with a 2.42 earned run average. He struck out 73, walked only 13. And then you got Aiden Sims, into who's 8-1 with a 3.60 ERA. He struck out 68, walked 18. He has given up a lot of home runs. He's given up 13 homers on the year, and Cade's given up only 5. What do you think about the pitching matchup tomorrow?
1: Yeah, it's two elite right-handers, David, and Sims is going to be awfully tough. The numbers don't lie, right? Opponent's only hitting 208 against him. But obviously, Ole Miss opponent's only hitting 193 against Cade Townsend. So it's two really good right-handed arms getting after it tomorrow. So I think it should be a really good matchup in game one, and hopefully the offense can continue to get timely hits like we did tonight, and we can continue to keep them at bay offensively. It's an awfully big game. Both of them are tomorrow, but like we talked about earlier, it's awfully good to get game one under your belt.
0: 2 o'clock. I've been told a little bit longer between games. It's going to do an hour between games tomorrow. So 2 o'clock, first pitch, 1:30 will be our airtime for the doubleheader tomorrow. We look forward to bringing you all the action. Hopefully, if you're here in town doing graduation and all, with that length of baseball, you ought to be able to get over here and see some of it at some given point. We invite you to come catch some baseball tomorrow here in Oxford at Swayze Field. Between the Rebels and the Aggies, number 7 Aggies against the number 20 Rebels. And it was a heck of a game tonight. Rebels win by a final score of 5-3. That'll wrap up our part of the C Spire 10th inning show, brought to you in part by C Spire. 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But Dave Pulaski, our buddy in the studio, has been watching scores all night. I bet he's got the answers as well for the test on who is beating who. Dave's next as the Rebels win this one 5-3 over the Aggies. We'll be back tomorrow at 1:30 on the Ole Miss Radio Network.
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21: Rebels take game one of a critical series with Texas A&M. 5-3, the final score at Swayze Field this evening. 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
21: Let's get you caught up on what else is going on around the SEC. A couple of games that are still in progress. Part of that due to Mother Nature making her presence. One of those games that was affected by weather is in Gainesville, where Kentucky and Florida had to undergo a weather delay of a couple hours before finally getting going at Condren Family Ballpark. And right now, the Wildcats trying to help secure a spot in the NCAA tournament. They're up 4-1 over the 21st-ranked Gators in the bottom of the sixth inning in that matchup. Kentucky, who was able to play their way off the bubble and into the field of 64 in D1 Baseball's latest projections with a series win over Tennessee last weekend, currently a number three seed and not among the final four teams getting into the field of 64 in D1 Baseball's projections with a 4-1 lead, bottom of the sixth inning at Condren Family Ballpark. Meanwhile, they had to endure a nearly three-hour weather delay in Columbia between Missouri and Vanderbilt. Once they got things going, Vandy jumped out to a 3-0 lead. That's where they're at right now in the bottom of the fourth inning. Vandy is trying to get themselves into the NCAA tournament conversation. They're among the four to watch in D1 Baseball's projections. Commodores currently riding a 19-year NCAA tournament streak. The last time they missed the big dance was back in 2005, playing a Missouri team that they have absolutely dominated. They have only lost one series ever to Mizzou. That was back in 2018. They lead that all-time series 30-5. They won five in a row against Missouri dating back to that 2019 season. Also going on right now in Starkville, number 6 Auburn trying to even up the series with number 11 Mississippi State. They dropped the opener 10-3. Right now it is 4-2 Tigers. Mason McCrane has three hits and a pair of runs scored, and Chris Rembert with a pair of RBIs along with two hits for Auburn as they look to even up that series at a game apiece. They're at the seventh inning stretch at Duty Noble Field with Auburn holding on to a 4-2 lead. Earlier today, number 17 Arkansas romps past number 24 Oklahoma, a run rule victory for the Razorbacks over the 24th ranked Sooners, 12-2, a 5-run second inning, and then a Cam Kozel grand slam in the sixth inning, helping to lift the Hogs to the win as Kozel goes 3-for-4 with that grand slam in the victory for Arkansas in the series opener. Meanwhile, Alabama able to ease their way past South Carolina. 8-3 the final score. Tyler Fay with 7 innings, striking out 10, giving up just 1 run as he improves to 8-3 on the season. Luke Vaughn smashes a couple of homers, has 3 RBIs to help lift the Crimson Tide to the victory. Number 5 Georgia is able to roar back against LSU. The Tigers were up 6-3 after 3 innings, a 7-4 advantage after 4 innings, but then Georgia was able to get the offense going, scoring 3 in the 5th, 1 more in the 6th, and 3 in the 7th to come away with an 11-8 victory. The nation's leader in home runs, the Bulldogs able to smash 4 against LSU pitching to come away with the victory. The Tigers trying to get themselves into the NCAA tournament. They had their 5-game winning streak snapped today. They are among the next 4 out in D1 Baseball's latest projections. The defending national champions now 29-22 on the season. Tennessee able to get their way past number 4 Texas in their series opener at Lindsey Nelson Stadium. 5-1 the final score. What a outing for Tegan Coons. He goes 7 innings, doesn't give up a run, and he strikes out 15 along the way. Meanwhile, Blake Grimmer goes 2-for-4 with a pair of RBIs for Tennessee as they're able to get a big series opening win against Texas. First time that Tennessee and Texas have met as SEC members in a series. Of course, the Vols won 7-5 in 12 innings in last year's SEC tournament. All 5 of the previous meetings have been on neutral sites. This is the first one in which either Texas or Tennessee have hosted, and the Vols end up getting the better of Texas in the series opener. So that's a look at what else is going on around the SEC. Coming up after the timeout, we'll update you on the NBA playoffs as well as the NHL Stanley Cup playoffs, and we will also update you on the up-to-the-minute SEC standings as we are now in the penultimate weekend of the regular season. Just 5 SEC games remaining after Ole Miss's 5-3 win over Texas A&M tonight. More coming up on the C Spire 10th Inning Show right here on the Ole Miss Radio Network.
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1: Rebels top Texas A&M 5-3 in the series opener at Swayze Field this weekend. Dave Pulaski inside the Learfield Network studios. Let's get you caught up on what else is going on around the NBA and the NHL playoffs before we get into the SEC updated standings. One game going on right now in the NBA playoffs, round two, between the Spurs and the Minnesota Timberwolves. Right now, San Antonio up 56-53, 9:33 remaining in the third quarter in that one. That series is tied at one game apiece. Meanwhile, in Philly, the Knicks able to take down the 76ers 108-94 as New York has pushed Philly to the brink of elimination, now leading that series 3-0. Jalen Brunson with 33 points and 9 assists for New York as they are now up 3-0 in that series. In the NHL Stanley Cup playoffs, second round, game 3 between the Vegas Golden Knights and Anaheim Ducks. It is all Vegas, up 5-0 late in the second period in that one. Mitch Marner has the hat trick for the Golden Knights. And right now they are looking to go up 2-1 in that series as they are firmly in front in Anaheim. Earlier tonight, the Montreal Canadiens even up their series with the Buffalo Sabres winning 5-1 as Alex Newhook scores a pair of goals in the victory for the Habs. So that's what's going on around the world of professional sports in the postseason. Of course, the Rebels making their push toward the postseason as they try and possibly get a regional host spot. They entered this weekend as a number 2 seed in D1 Baseball's latest projections, getting a series opening victory over the 9th-ranked Texas A&M Aggies will go a long way. So here are the updated SEC standings as of this second right now. Still 3 games yet to be determined. Mississippi State is now trailing Auburn 4-3 in the top of the 8th inning as the Bulldogs scratched across a run in the 7th inning. Kentucky maintaining a 4-1 lead over Florida in the top of the 7th, and Vanderbilt up 3-0 on Missouri in the top of the 5th. So those are the games that are still outstanding for the remainder of the night. Georgia, with their win over LSU, is now creeping closer to their first SEC regular season title since 2009. They are now 19-6 in league play. They have a 3.5 game lead with just 5 left over both Texas A&M and Texas. Both the Aggies and Longhorns losing tonight to move to 15-9 on the season. Mississippi State is right behind them at 15-10. Then you have Auburn at 14-11 with their game yet to be concluded. Alabama, with their win over South Carolina today, is now 14-11. Florida is at 13-11. Arkansas, also 14-11 with their run rule victory over Oklahoma. Ole Miss pushes back above 500 in SEC play at 13

0: and 12. Then you have Oklahoma and Tennessee, both at 12 and 13. Kentucky's trying to join them at 11 and 13 at the moment. Vanderbilt is 10 and 14. LSU, with their loss, drops to 9 and 16. South Carolina is 7 and 18. And Missouri bringing up the rear in the SEC at 4 and 20. So now we turn our attention to a huge doubleheader coming up tomorrow for Ole Miss. They will take on the Aggies to wrap up the series. Of course, bad weather in the forecast for Mother's Day on Sunday, so we're going to play two tomorrow. It's going to be a 2 p.m. first pitch between the Rebels and the Aggies, with Game 2 taking place approximately 60 minutes after the conclusion of Game 1. Get all your ticket info as to what's going on regarding the tickets and the weather policy at OleMissSports.com. Some tickets might still be available as well. You can also visit that website if you want to come out to the ballpark after the graduation ceremonies are all done. And, of course, if you can't make it out, we'll have the pregame show beginning at 1:30 for that 2 o'clock first pitch for Game 1 of the Twin Bill between Ole Miss and Texas A&M to conclude the final regular season home series at Swayze. That's going to do it for us. On behalf of David Kellum and Brad Henderson, I'm Dave Pulaski. Thanks so much for tuning in. Again, your final score from Oxford, the Ole Miss Rebels with a 5-3 win over Texas A&M. We'll play two tomorrow to wrap up the series. Enjoy the rest of your night, everybody. Rest up. And as always, hotty toddy.
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9: This is America at Night with McGraw-Milhaven. Welcome Friday night. Thanks for staying up late with us. We got a busy night for you. Gary Marcus was talking about this Sam Altman, Elon Musk trial, and it is getting juicy and a whole lot of dirty laundry is being aired if you're not watching it. It's also a battle for the soul of artificial intelligence, so it's kind of very important. It's going to affect us all, and there's a bunch of billionaires who are throwing tomatoes at each other. Coming up in just a minute, the White House announced that there is a ceasefire between Russia and Ukraine. Now, they announced this ceasefire for Friday, Saturday, and Sunday, but it quickly unraveled. Both sides are blaming each other for their continued fighting. And so is it a ceasefire in name only? We're going to have on the White House correspondent for News Nation, Kelly Meyer. We'll find out what exactly is going on. We have a ceasefire apparently in Ukraine and Russia. Fighting continues. We have some type of ceasefire in the Persian Gulf, and we're waiting on whether or not Iran decides they want to agree to have an agreement that says we agree to have to talk about possibly an agreement in 30 days. So there's a lot of fingers in the dike, if you will. They're saying ceasefires, but it seems to be tentative in Ukraine and in Russia, as well as in the Middle East. So we're going to talk about that. Next hour, it is Military Appreciation Month. We're going to talk to a woman who started a wonderful organization. And did you hear the news that the Virginia State Supreme Court threw out that vote of the people a couple of days ago where they were going to redraw the maps? The Virginia State Supreme Court says not so fast. No. And it's pretty hard to appeal a state Supreme Court ruling. So Virginia looks like it's going to go back, benefiting the Republicans. We're going to talk to a Democrat who was the head of the state D.C. Democratic Party and get his thoughts on where the Democrats go from here. And is there a race to the bottom, and where is the bottom when it comes to gerrymandering? Because that certainly is a tit for tat situation. And then, of course, open phones in hour number three. We are just getting started. It's America at Night. Stay right there. Back in a moment with News Nation White House correspondent Kelly Meyer. America at Night, back in a moment.
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2: Hey, we're waiting for Kelly Meyer to connect with us, the White House correspondent for News Nation. So we'll get into her. We'll check in with her in just a couple minutes. But other news, the government today, this is, right, you've been waiting for this since the 1950s. The government today released, apparently, all they know about UFOs and UFO sightings. In recent years, the government has wanted to disclose more and more information, including videos, historical documents, grainy images. And yes, Congress has held hearings of its own in search for the answers. Today, the Pentagon released all of what they called new, never-before-seen files related to unidentified flying objects on a webpage with fonts and graphics reminiscent of a 1990s sci-fi thriller. We'll talk about that coming up in Open Phones in hour number three. Don't forget the text line, 1-844-2-McGraw, 1-844-262-4729. You can certainly text your questions and your comments. Do we have Kelly Meyer? We have Kelly Meyer. She is of News Nation. She's also a White House correspondent. And the last time, Kelly Meyer, you were on the show, you so diligent were you that you were taking a cab but told the cab to wait while you finished the conversation with us. So we hope you're a little less stressed tonight than you were on that day. Thank you, and welcome back to the show.
3: Thank you for having me. Yeah, I'm at the White House still tonight because we're waiting for President Trump to get back from an event. So we are still on the clock, still hanging out here with you, so no worries.
2: Well, thanks for spending a couple minutes with us tonight. Russia and Ukraine announce a ceasefire with the help of the United States. What can you tell us? What do we know?
3: Yeah, so that's actually something that I asked President Trump about as he was leaving the White House tonight for his event. And I asked him if Putin was the one that asked him for the ceasefire. And the president, no, he was the one that asked for it, that Putin

0: and Zelensky agreed to, and it begins on Saturday, and it lasts for 3 days. But the president told me that he wants to speak with Putin and Zelensky again, and he would like to see a big extension of the ceasefire, he tells me. And this is something that he's been working on since he came back into office. But this is some movement that we've seen that we maybe weren't expecting today with all the talk on Iran happening.
1: Yeah, there's been fits and starts when it comes to Russia and Ukraine. Russia's played a cat and mouse game. But it seems like Vladimir Putin really wanted some type of peace for this Victory Day parade. That seems to be the impetus for this at least 3-day ceasefire.
0: Yeah, and that's kind of why I was asking the president if it was Putin that was the one that asked for this, because it seemed like, you know, he has this Victory Day parade, this annual parade that is meant to kind of celebrate the Soviet involvement in the end of World War II and defeating the Nazis. And this year's parade is going to have a little less military hardware. They're doing a scaled back version, but they were concerned over threats from Iran or from Ukrainian drones, rather. And then Ukraine was saying that they wouldn't do anything, that they would like to see this prisoner exchange happen. So that's what we're going to see in this agreement, not only a 3-day ceasefire, but an exchange of 1,000 prisoners on each side that President Trump told me tonight that is going to happen immediately. But we don't know if this is going to go longer or extend beyond this weekend.
1: Now, Ukraine, surprisingly, I guess to a lot of people, also agreed to this 3-day ceasefire, right? They're the ones who've been sort of hesitant because they don't want to agree to anything while still losing land in this, right? Russia is still occupying land that Ukraine claims is their own. But Ukraine agreed to this through 3-day ceasefire.
0: They did. And Zelensky did put out a post on X tonight talking about that, saying that, at least from what he said earlier today, he said that he hopes that Russia basically holds up their end of the bargain and agrees to the ceasefire. Zelensky isn't putting much trust in Putin and the Kremlin right now, but he did agree to it, too. And that's what the president said, that they both agreed to this, and then they'll see if they could get it even longer than just this weekend.
1: Yeah. Now, with that said, we're not off to a very good start. Is this a ceasefire in name only? Because it seems like there's been quite a bit of fighting that has continued since both sides have agreed to this ceasefire.
0: Yeah, and that's definitely also the challenge. I mean, we've seen that in some other ceasefire agreements, too, even when we're coming back and talking about Iran and the U.S. with the exchange of fire and the Strait of Hormuz. But it may be, you know, we'll have to see. We'll have to see what the president says if they are maintaining both of their ends of the bargain and kind of how it progresses over the weekend.
1: Any movement on the Middle East with the Strait of Hormuz and Iran?
0: So right now, the White House is waiting for a response from Iran. Even the president telling us tonight that he is waiting for a letter, he said, from Iran tonight and said, we'll see. He's basically saying, we'll see how this goes. We'll see if they respond. He did warn that if they don't give a response, he said maybe we'll have to go back to Project Freedom, which is his idea to help ships, kind of transit the Strait of Hormuz. That was something that he paused on Tuesday, just before it even really began, at the request of Pakistan, who's mediating these negotiations. And he said, you know, maybe we'll have to go back to Project Freedom Plus. So indicating that not only Project Freedom, but there could be other things on the table as well if they don't get back to the U.S.
1: Donald Trump's great at putting deadlines on. There's no deadline for this Iranian agreement to agree to talk about agreeing. So, we've been waiting now 3-4 days, I guess. How long does America wait before they realize a non-answer is an actual answer?
0: Yeah, it's a good question. And I think, you know, the president was saying, you know, there's no deadline, there's no timeline, I'm not rushed. But then at the same time, also kind of wanting to get this response in. And it seems as though he really wants this response before he leaves for China, which is coming up next week. I think he leaves on Tuesday to meet with the Chinese officials and President Xi Jinping Wednesday through Friday. And he would like to go there with a deal done. China is one of the biggest buyers of Iranian oil. So, to be able to go there and say he's been able to negotiate an end to this, he probably wants to do, but we don't know if that's going to be something that happens. But it indicates to him saying that we're expecting a response today, that maybe there was some 48-hour deadline on this that he laid out that we didn't know about, that he didn't want to say vocally, but we'll see if there may be something that he might put on it. He does go back and forth on deadlines.
1: Yeah, this meeting with China has been delayed. Any chance, Kelly Meyer, White House correspondent from News Nation, any chance that this gets delayed again?
0: That's something I've been really wondering, you know, how the president leaves the United States when there really is a conflict, a war ongoing. Even if he says the ceasefire is holding and there's a ceasefire right now, there is still an exchange of fire in the Strait of Hormuz. The U.S. just had fired on two Iran-flagged tankers. We saw the exchange of fire yesterday with U.S. Navy ships. So, you know, there's that question of whether or not he will leave the U.S., especially, you know, at a time when, you know, the safety and concern over any kind of Iran-backed retaliation is a big question as well. So we don't know at the end of the day if he might say, you know what, I'm going to have to postpone this. And that could be a big thing and a big piece of news that happens early next week.
1: Yeah, let's talk about the Dallas musings inside the castle. Trump reportedly about to fire the chief of the FDA. What do you know about this?
0: Yeah, there were some rumblings about that in Washington today. The president was asked about it. He didn't seem to kind of say anything about that. He's kind of brushing it off that he wasn't going anywhere. I even actually have the number of the FDA commissioner. I texted him tonight just to kind of cut right to the chase. Did not hear back on that. So he actually is set to appear on Capitol Hill next week. So we'll see if he is and does in fact last as long to appear on Capitol Hill. That there was some talk within the administration or some sources kind of indicating that the president wasn't happy with the speed at which Marty McCarry was going, the FDA commissioner, and whether or not he was going to keep his job. But the president wasn't really going to give any kind of, you know, inclination on that one way or the other tonight.
1: Yeah, there's all sorts of speculation about Kash Patel. As of now, apparently he still has the full support of the president, no?
0: He does, yeah. And that's something that was another thing that was floating around, whether or not he was going anywhere. But it seems as though for him, you know, for others that there were rumors about, like Hegseth, they all seem to have the support of the president. But he does often say that until then, they don't have the support of the president anymore when they find out via a True Social post or somewhere else that they aren't getting to keep their job. So we'll have to see what happens with the FDA commissioner specifically.
1: News Nation White House correspondent Kelly Meyer. Kelly, you have been so gracious with your time in the past. We thank you for taking a couple minutes tonight. You said you're waiting around the White House for President Trump to get back from a meeting. So that's the life of a glamorous White House correspondent on a Friday night, probably having cold pizza, waiting around for somebody to come back to the office, right?
0: Exactly. Not even just vending machine food and soda just to kind of hang out until he gets back. But, you know, you pinch yourself too. Like, these nights are great. You kind of sit around with the other reporters and photographers that have been here for decades, and you tell old stories about what, you know, the White House was like with Reagan or Clinton, and it's kind of fun. So, you know, I love it no matter if it's going slow or fast. It's an amazing beat to be on.
1: Yeah, no question about it. All right, well, enjoy those stale M&Ms from the vending machine. News Nation White House correspondent Kelly Meyer, great work as always. Thanks for checking in, and be safe down the road, and we'll talk to you soon.
0: Thank you. You too.
1: You got it. News Nation White House correspondent Kelly Meyer. A lot of people think those jobs are glamorous. A lot of people think those jobs are, it's not an easy gig. You wait around and wait around, and all of a sudden there's a flurry of activity for 5 minutes, and then it's over with. So you might wait 4 or 5 hours, and there's a flurry of activity. The president comes in. If he chooses to talk, he talks. If he doesn't choose to talk, you don't talk. You need a quote for your story. Your editors are on you for this and that. And, you know, it's the nature of the beast. And then the president, you ask a question to the president doesn't like you. He chews you out for it. It is not an easy beat. And a Friday night, she'd probably want to be doing 1,000 other things, but this is her role, and she does it well. So we appreciate her joining us for a couple minutes. News Nation White House correspondent Kelly Meyer. That's a true story. The last time she was on the show, she was mid-sentence. She said, hold on a second. No, drop me off on the other corner. And I think she was in an Uber. She was going back to the White House for another news conference. So there you go. All right. When we come back, I'll tell you more about that the UFO files that they released, and I'll do my best Art Bell impression. America at Night, back in a moment.
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13: All right, welcome back. Let's talk about these UFOs. The Pentagon today released online what they're calling new and never-before-seen files dating back decades related to unidentified flying objects. So, years and years ago, I interviewed President Jimmy Carter. And amongst the questions I was asking, by the way, it was what a gentlemanly man. Just could not have been any nicer and more accommodating. It was just a pleasure to talk to the man. But I asked him towards the end of the interview, I said, you've been very forthcoming in acknowledging that you've seen some type of UFOs. And he

0: says, oh, absolutely, absolutely, I've seen UFOs. And I thought, like, I got the president of the United States to admit that there were aliens. And he says to me, oh, there's no doubt. Rosalind and I saw this, and that. We've seen all sorts of unidentified flying objects. He says, now, look, he says, I don't know if they're aliens or not. He says, but they were flying, and we could not identify them. So what else do you call them other than unidentified flying objects, UFOs? And I was kind of crestfallen. I was like, oh, well, that's kind of cheating. It's, yeah, okay. If I see a plane or a bird and I can't tell what it is, it's identified, unidentified. And so, yeah, it's an unidentified flying object. But anyway, I digress. So the government releases these documents. And the Pentagon calls him. All right, enough with the music, Richard. It's like we're in the episode of FX. So they're calling them new, never-before-seen files related to UFOs on their webpage. President Trump says promise fulfilled. The Pentagon also said that more records would be released on a rolling basis. Now, I'm getting somewhere with this. Many of the files included documents from the 1960s between the space race between the U.S. and the Soviet Union. In fact, there's a really interesting page where Michael Collins and Buzz Aldrin are having a conversation, and it's a transcript of a conversation they're having, trying to explain what they saw when they were looking out the window. They said it was some type of looked to be like a laser, and they thought it was the SIVB, which they radioed down to Earth, and Earth said, well, that's 6,000 miles away. It can't be that. But they said it looked like they felt a bump. If they thought it was a laser, truly an unidentified flying object while they are up in space. Who knows, right? I mean, these guys could have been sleep deprived. They're around the surface of the moon. Who knows what's going on, right? I think I've got somebody's walking in the house at 3 o'clock in the morning when I roll over and fall asleep. So who knows, right? So they've also released a number of other things. Aerial photos of Navy pilots who say they saw flying objects with no visible engines, exhaust plumes that could reach 30,000 feet in hypersonic speeds. The director of National Intelligence released a report cataloging 143 unexplained aerial photos dating back to 2004. So a lot of photos that are kind of grainy, and I guess that's an unidentified flying object. But here's the deal. And this is what I'm getting to all this. Right now, many people believe that there are aliens. Some think that they could be living amongst us. And all these people think the government's lying to us. Okay? Right? Clearly the government's lying. We don't care that even if they release these documents, the government's still lying to us. They know for a fact that there are aliens out here. They're just not telling us. Well, if, in fact, the government did release definitive information that UFOs existed and that there were aliens who had come to visit us and that they are living amongst us or some variation of that story, you know that there would be another group of people, probably just as prevalent, claiming that the government's lying to us and that that's fake and that those really aren't aliens. And so there would be a whole other group of people, if it was ever proven that there were aliens living amongst us, there'd be a whole other group of Americans who wouldn't believe it. So you can't win for losing. Right now, people think the government's lying to us and that there really are aliens, but they're just not telling us. And then if and when they ever did tell us and showed us proof, people would think it would be doctored. People would think it'd be made up. People would think it'd be the government would be lying to us, trying to control us, trying to scare us into paying more taxes. They need more taxes to defend against the alien attackers. They're doing this just for their own profiteering. So it doesn't matter what the government says. There's going to be people, when it comes to UFOs, who don't believe them. So it's a never-ending cycle. Neil deGrasse Tyson was excited to see this, but he said it's kind of a much ado about nothing. Yeah, okay, fine. They release all this stuff, but they're unidentified flying objects. But that doesn't mean they're unidentified. They're only unidentified to us. They could be something that is very explainable. And if they ever did come and visit us, we wouldn't believe it anyway. So there you go. Stay right there. We're just getting started. Our executive director is Alex Hinton. Our engineer tonight is Richard Good. I'm McGraw Millhaven. And this is America at Night on Westwood One.
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7: News. I'm Deborah Valentine. A 3-day ceasefire announced between Russia and Ukraine. President Trump commenting on it before boarding Marine One, hoping the ceasefire is extended.
8: It's the worst thing since World War II in terms of life. 25,000 young soldiers every month. It's crazy. So it could very well be.
7: The ceasefire is scheduled Saturday through Monday. The president says the deal includes a swap of 1,000 prisoners on both sides. The Virginia Supreme Court ruling against Democrats' attempts at redistricting in the state. More from Fox's Shannon Bream in Washington.
9: The court, by a 4-3 vote, finding a violation of the state constitution, held this violation irreparably undermines the integrity of the resulting referendum vote and renders it null and void.
7: The 4-3 decision found that lawmakers failed to follow the strict process required to amend the state constitution. 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
2: For the seventh year in a row, Cruisin' the Coast has been voted the best car event in the nation. 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Cruisin' the Coast's executive director, Woody Bailey, says winning the award is a testament to the hard work put in by staff, support of their sponsors, and the thousands of hours put in by hundreds of volunteers. Cruisin' the Coast started out in 96 with only 374 vehicles participating in what was a four-day event. The 2025 event was 8 days long and registered a record-breaking 10,334 vehicles from 41 states, Australia, Canada, England, and Germany.
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9: First down.

Just America at Night, and McGraw will return tomorrow. One of the big questions this evening, is the ceasefire still on? So earlier today, and in the last few hours, Donald Trump, President Trump, has been talking about what transpired today. The U.S. striking Iranian targets in the Strait of Hormuz, and Iran is accusing the U.S. of targeting civilian areas. Iran, by the way, targeting our destroyers in the Strait of Hormuz as well. So, you know, both sides.

0: Are exchanging fire. This is how President Trump described what happened earlier today.
1: And passed by a vote of the people, but the Supreme Court said no. It was unconstitutional, according to the state, according to the people who sit on the Virginia State Supreme Court. So they're not going to let Virginia do it. It's a big win for the GOP, huge win for the GOP in this race to the bottom, where it's a tit for tat, where all the polls say that nobody likes this, but nobody really asked us because it's all about winning. We're going to talk to a Democrat, a Democratic Washington, D.C. State Party chair, former, and a lawyer, and we'll get his thoughts on this and the good, the bad, and the ugly. And does this demoralize the Democratic base? What does this do? Are there the law of unintended consequences? We'll talk about all that with him coming up a little bit later on. But this month, May, is National Military Appreciation Month, and today is National Military Spouse Day. So in honor of that, we found a woman who was doing God's work. She lost her husband in a plane crash, as well as seven other soldiers, and she was so stricken by grief, she started an organization helping other families with grief, and she's been doing that for 30-some-odd years. It is a program called TAPS, and it is highly, highly recognized as being a savior for thousands and thousands of military families. And so this one terrible accident, this one grief-stricken woman has turned that grief into a powerful, powerful tool. So we're going to come back and talk to her and give you a chance to hear about a wonderful story born out of tragic circumstances. So that's the plan. And then when we come back, we're going to take your phone calls in the third hour. Also, don't forget, everything you hear here turns into a podcast. So go where all podcasts are found and just search America at Night. 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And Alex will send you a link to sign up for our daily email. Our daily text, rather, to find out what's coming up on the show each and every night. America at Night, back in a moment.
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1: It's America at Night, and it's Friday night. It also happens to be May 8th, which is Military Spouses Appreciation Day, and May is National Military Appreciation Day. So we are going to turn our attention to a woman who turned her grief into action. Bonnie Carroll established the Tragedy Assistance Program for Survivors back in 1994 after her husband, Brigadier General Tom Carroll, passed away in 1992 in an Army plane crash along with seven other soldiers. Bonnie Carroll, welcome to America at Night.
17: Thank you. I'm so grateful to be here, and thank you for recognizing military families and the sacrifices made.
1: Oh, my goodness. I'm here because you have done so much. Your story is so inspiring. First, take me back to, obviously, this was all born out of grief, and this is how you sort of pay tribute to your husband?
17: Absolutely. You know, at the time, my husband and seven other soldiers were killed in an Army plane crash. I was also serving in the Air National Guard. You know, there was a moment where I just thought, because I was a military officer, because I had worked with nonprofits and had worked in helping people cope with trauma, that I'd be able to just help everybody through this horrible tragedy. And that fantasy lasted about 30 seconds. And then I just couldn't breathe. Life had stopped. And it was a very long journey to just find a way forward. And I started looking, you know, for those kind of organizations I knew had to exist for military families who had lost loved ones back in the early 90s. It didn't exist, nor had it ever existed in America for the families of our fallen heroes.
1: Those are the best types of organizations, the one that don't exist and the one you need, and that sort of spurred on the energy. The Tragedy Assistance Program for Survivors, called TAPS. Tell us about where you got the idea and what does it do?
17: Well, you know, it took 2 years of really looking at the needs. You know, the military does a magnificent job of rendering final honors, providing a final rest place, and administering benefits to those who are eligible, and that's primarily widow and children. But that's it, as it should be. And then it's incumbent on the families, on us, our community, to come together to help each other, find our way forward, to be a support to each other as only we can with our lived experience, to grieve together. And then the other services TAPS provides, the core capabilities are a 24/7 national military survivor helpline that's answered live around the clock, because grief is not 9 to 5 or Monday through Friday. It's Mother's Day and Father's Day and 2 o'clock in the morning. And it's casework assistance, it's community-based care, all the things that only we can do for each other. So that's been the foundation of TAPS now for 30 years.
1: That's a wonderful story. Bonnie, as you know probably better than anybody, military families don't like to talk. They don't like to share. They rub dirt on it, and they keep on keeping on. So it must be very difficult sometimes to get these people who are in such grief-stricken modes to sort of open up and share, because that's the way to healing. So how do you get them to open up?
17: Oh, you know what? It's almost when we get in our own community, it's the opposite, that, you know, especially for kids to finally connect with another kid who's lost their dad. Because at school, guess what? They're the only kid without a father that, you know, comes to their soccer games. But once they get around kids where they can speak openly and honestly, where we can create safe spaces for families who've lost a service member to suicide, or they've been caregivers for years and now have lost their veteran to illness. You know, that's the magic of what we do. And that's the community we have created for the families of America's fallen heroes.
1: Bonnie Carroll with us, who established Tragedy Assistance Program for Survivors. I'm assuming there's a lot of volunteers that help you out?
17: We have wonderful volunteers. We've got, you know, corporations that step in to help us, and we've got military members that volunteer to be military mentors for the kids and to be that bridge to, you know, especially for our teen boys that don't have a dad. Our military mentors, you know, do things like help them learn to shave or tie a tie. It's really a wonderful community of support.
1: How are you funded?
17: Entirely privately. We are funded by the generosity of Americans who understand service and sacrifice and know how important this is to honor and remember lives lived in defense of democracy. But it's very purposeful that we are a private organization alongside military casualty. So it allows us to extend support to all those grieving loss, parents, siblings, everyone who has suffered that loss.
1: We should say, Bonnie Carroll, that this isn't just any organization. This organization is so revered that in 2015, you won the Presidential Medal of Freedom from President Barack Obama. Tell me about that experience.
17: Oh, you know, President Obama really was very connected with our organization. He carried the weight of the sacrifices made in Iraq and Afghanistan. They weighed heavy on his heart. He connected with us regularly, asking about particular families he was worried about. And so he recognized how much we do to fill this gap, to provide this support, to honor those who have died in service to America. And so it was an honor not only for me personally, but on behalf of all of our families to receive that recognition.
1: Give me a sense, Bonnie, of how many phone calls, how many services, how many lives have you touched? I'm sure you keep some of those numbers.
17: Oh, well, hundreds of thousands. But, you know, what most people don't understand is the loss rate right now is higher than it was at the height of the Iraq and Afghanistan wars. Right now, In 2025, last year, we had 9,560 new family members coming to us for support. And those are losses due to suicides, due to illnesses, all as a result of those 20 years of deployments. So it's a much, much, much higher need than I think most people realize.
1: So even though the war is technically over, there are still casualties.
17: Absolutely. And, we have done a magnificent job of being able to keep our service members alive in the golden hour and get them evacuated. But now we're seeing deaths due to injuries and illnesses. And for our families, that means that maybe for 20 years they've been a caregiver or living with someone battling post-traumatic stress. So it's a very difficult journey for our families today.
1: So you have a call center, I'm assuming, but do you have individual states set up with different chapters? How does that work?
17: You know, we don't organize by chapters because our families are in every community in America, hundreds of thousands of families all across the nation. So we provide support centralized and then connect families with others with the same or similar lived experience, that peer connection, dad's talking to another dad, or a young widow who was pregnant at the time of her husband's suicide talking to another widow in that same exact circumstance. So it just, it's that really special connection that lets them know they are not alone in this world, and together we're going to honor our loved ones and get through it.
1: Bonnie Carroll with us for a couple more minutes today. May is National Military Appreciation Month, and today especially is Military Spouses Appreciation Day. Bonnie, I want to ask you, this organization, TAPS, you started, is so well received and so well respected that President Bush made you the White House liaison to the Department of Veterans Affairs. Tell me about that experience.
17: Well, after 9/11, I was mobilized to active duty as a reserve officer, and then actually detailed over to the Pentagon Family Assistance Center and was able to work with hundreds of families there, bring in our TAPS peer mentors. But it was out of that assignment that I was then placed as White House liaison to the VA.
1: And does the talking, when your counselors, I'm sure they go through massive training because it's a little different dealing with a veteran or an active duty family or person as opposed to a civilian?
17: It is. There is a special language that we all have in the military. We talk in the same terms. We use the same acronyms. We have, many of the same shared experiences. And that that does create that bond between our families. So we connect families by relationship, by circumstance, and that's the magic of understanding that you are just, that you're not alone, that you have others around you who can understand and create the safe space for you to grieve.
1: Yeah. Tell me about your grief. It's been since 1992. This is helping you grieve still, even today?
17: It absolutely. It's a lifetime. And every time I get to talk about my husband now, it's with gratitude for the fact that we had the time that we did, and I'm so proud of his service. And there was that shift from the pain of the loss to the gratitude for the life.
1: Mm. You have a story or two you like to tell that sort of brings what you've done home?
17: It's seeing now the kids that have grown up in Good Grief Camp. Since TAPS has been around now for over 30 years, we've had children come to us in strollers who now have grown up with this wonderful community, graduated from Good Grief Camp, and with this whole wonderful community of friends around them. They become legacy mentors. Many of them join the military themselves and then continue to give back and support. So that has just been amazing to see.
1: Mm-hmm. What do you think your husband would say?
17: I think he would love this. I think he'd be incredibly proud. And I know this is something that would have been very important to him. He was a soldier who always took care of the troops and put them first. And that's what we do at TAPS. We take care of our families.
1: Mm. Do you have any children? Did you and Tom have any children?
17: We had foster kids that we were taking care of, and that certainly was the plan to have our own, but tragically, he died before we could realize that dream.
1: Yeah. Bonnie Carroll with us for a couple more minutes. The organization she started back in 1994 is Tragedy Assistance Program for Survivors. Bonnie, two more questions and I'll let you go. And that is this. How do people get a hold of you? How do people find out more, whether they are a veteran or an active duty family member or somebody in that who needs your assistance?
17: Please check out our website at TAPS.org. 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
1: And then lastly, this does not run on goodwill and good stories alone. 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
1: TAPS.org. That's Bonnie Carroll. She lost her husband in a 1992 Army plane crash along with seven others. 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
7: Welcome back to America at Night. It was a huge blow to Democrats today when the Virginia State Supreme Court struck down the new congressional districts that the voters approved just a couple of days ago. To talk about it is A. Scott Bolden. He serves as a political contributor for News Nation. He's also the former state party D.C. Democratic Party chair. Good morning, Scott Bolden. Welcome to America at Night.
8: Hey, good morning. Glad to be here with you.
7: So what happened?
8: Well, you know, when you're in the Virginia Supreme Court and you got lifetime or long-term appointments, you tend to follow the law. This decision was very disappointing because it really undermines the will of the voters. But it's coming also on the heels of a Supreme Court case that struck down the gerrymandering, or how you cut up these districts in Louisiana. If you follow that as precedent, and I'm a lawyer, longtime litigator, if you follow the precedent for the Supreme Court, then it's not surprising that they struck this down. And let me be real clear. You know, Chief Justice Roberts often says that the Supreme Court justices are not political actors. However, that creeps into almost every decision at the state level. My dad's a former judge, and how they get to a conclusion is, if they have been a conservative all their life, then they take a very conservative view, but the law's got to work for them. But I think in following that decision of the Supreme Court, they struck this down. The timing couldn't be worse, because in my opinion, the Democrats and the Republicans are racing to the bottom in regard to these redrawing these districts to kind of outwin the other in regard to the number of seats in the U.S. House of Representatives. It is just undermines our democracy. And I'd say that to both parties, if you will.
7: We'll get to that race to the bottom in a second. But let me ask you this. Is there any chance to appeal this? It was a state Supreme Court decision. So is that the end of the road? Is this the final ruling?
8: Well, I'm not barred in the state of Virginia, but I will say this. In most jurisdictions, you can do a motion for reconsideration. You can ask for a hearing with the full Virginia Supreme Court. I'm not sure whether they had all the justices there or not. But you could also appeal to the Supreme Court, U.S. Supreme Court.

0: directly from a state Supreme Court decision. But if the basis for that ruling was consistent with what we heard last week from the Supreme Court, arguing that you can gerrymander for political purposes and for political gain, you just can't use race as a factor. And if that poured into the Virginia State Supreme Court decision, then it would essentially be a nullity. It's not worth going to the U.S. Supreme Court. And if you tried to go, they may or may not take it at the Supreme, at the U.S. Supreme Court level. So, you're between a rock and a hard place here. And it's just really, really unfortunate because it undermines the will of the people and the voters for the state of Virginia.
1: This really is becoming comical in this race to the bottom. I heard somebody say today, it's a race to the bottom, but we don't know where the bottom is. This could get a lot worse before it gets any better.
0: Yeah, with the midterms coming up in November, if you will, the craziness will have to stop then. But, you know, we've opened up a new doorway to political cynicism at this point. I mean, there's several states that couldn't do this on a timing basis. What happens after the midterms in 2026? You could have several red and blue states now engaging in the new races to the bottom in anticipation of 2028, where you'll have Senate and House races. But more importantly, you'll have a race for the White House in 2028. So, you know, it's just not good for democracy. The voters don't like it. If you look at all the polling, the voters don't like it. And yet our political elected officials, out of fear for survival, if you will, and getting control of one or both houses, you will have these political machinations and these political maneuverings, regardless of how bad it is for democracy. The right or the fight for political survival by these parties in what I would call political tribalism, it's at an all-time height now. No matter how much we talk about we hate political violence, we still have a lot of political violence coming from both sides and those who would be supporters of either the Democrats or the Republicans. It's a sad state of affairs, in my opinion.
1: Let's talk about the politics of all this. As the former Democratic D.C. State Party Chair, pure politics of this, obviously this hurts the Democratic chances of retaking the House. Democrats lose some energy over this? Democrats feeling depressed over this? What's the Democratic feeling of this new Supreme Court rule from Virginia?
0: Well, I can't speak for all Democrats, although I'm very active still in the party and in regard to being a major contributor to Democratic causes and candidates across the country. Let me just say this. It's about winning now. You know, the dirty little secret of democracy in politics is that all you got to do is get one more vote than the next guy. You don't have to be the best, the brightest, the richest. Sometimes you are. But the bottom line is you got to get one more vote than the next guy. And so that's what this gerrymandering piece is about, or better yet, creating opportunities to add more seats in less than 10 years, which is normally the process at the state level, where you take a consensus or you do a census and then they redraw the districts. The Supreme Court has said you can do it for political purposes. Well, that's a pretty broad piece, and it's political coverage, which means the impact on people of color in most of these jurisdictions where you're redrawing maps, you're redrawing African Americans and their vote, they're losing their vote, but redrawing it to their detriment, because in most Democratic strongholds, even in red states like in Indiana or Louisiana, politics being what they are, most African Americans, not all, but most African Americans are Democrats. And so they're looking for a way out. I mean, when you talk about Democratic, you're looking for a way out. You're looking for more blue states who may not have been targeted by this effort by the DNC to see whether there's a way to maneuver at the state level, especially on blue states, if you will. Or you're in negotiation mode with the Republicans at the state level, right? If I was in the Virginia Democratic delegation, I've got a multi-pronged approach where I'm doing a motion for reconsideration. I may consider going to the Supreme Court if I could carve out a nuanced issue in what the Virginia Supreme Court did. And I'm also negotiating with Republicans, although I don't have a very strong hand here because the U.S. Supreme Court says you can do it for political purposes. but you can't use it for racial balancing purposes. And so as a result, we'll be between a rock and a hard place, but something good will come of it. It just, the question is, will it be enough to overcome what the red states have done and what the Supreme Court decision means for all of us?
1: Scott, someone's listening to this, and I'd ask you this question. Explain to them, or anyone who would say, wait a minute, the African-American vote hasn't been marginalized. They're still allowed to vote. You just can't group them together as a race. And so we've seen whites vote for blacks. We've seen blacks votes for white. We have a black senator from Georgia. We had a black president. So grouping congressional districts based on race might have worked at some point, but we don't need that anymore. Why do we still need something like that?
0: Well, those who say that we don't need DEI, those who say that under Section 2 of the Voting Rights Act, that racial balancing because of historical blocks by white majorities is no longer relevant probative material, just aren't looking at reality. We do not live in a colorblind society, and the Voting Rights Act under Section 2, which protected this piece and allowed race to be used as a manner to remedy past injustices, past oppression by the political forces at the state level. There was a reason for it then, and there's still a reason for it now. And I understand that some people don't believe there is, but if you look at the racial disparities between all of these groups, if you look at the health and economic disparities, if you look at what cases being filed in federal courts rooted in racial discrimination, we are still far from an imperfect society. America is who she is. She's not who we want her to be. She's not who the founders are. We're just not there yet. Now, there's a group of conservatives and even some conservative Dems who think we're there, but that's a hope. That's a dream. That's just not reality. You're going to cut the CBC, the Congressional Black Caucus, numbers in the CBC in Congress right now. You're going to cut that in half based on this Supreme Court ruling. If I'm wrong, I'd love to be wrong, because if I'm wrong and you're right, or the possibility of in your question, if you're right, then I'll be one of the happiest Democrats there are. But unfortunately, you can vote your hopes and not your fears, but it's your fears that will come to fruition if you get rid of DUI prematurely, if you stop using race as a factor or race as a balancing factor in college admissions, in job training and in creation of jobs and job promotion and hiring, and now in voting. Section 2 of the Voting Rights still is necessary and appropriate, at least in my opinion it is, because until we reach that goal of us living in a colorblind society, if you will, we're not there yet, but until we reach that, then each of these conservative decisions are going to make a difference and going to have a negative impact on black economic power and African Americans' political power. It's just a reality. I don't like it. You don't like it. You don't hate saying that, but we got to live with this reality, and we've got to help in whatever way we can, from a regulatory standpoint or legal standpoint, to balance out past vestiges of racism.
1: Scott Bolden with us, political commentator for News Nation, for a couple more minutes. Let me ask this question. The law of unintended consequences, or AKA dummy mandering. Do you think in some of these places they've cut it too tight and they're going to cut to the bone, and instead of getting all Republicans in House districts in a state, or all Democrats in a House state, do you think they've spread themselves too thin and it might backtrack and actually end up electing more Democrats when they want to elect more Republicans, and or vice versa?
0: I doubt it. I mean, we're so politically tribal now that they're too smart. Those decision makers are too smart for that. You know, there'll be some aberrations, though, I think. Like, if you look at the state of Indiana and those state senators and congressmen who were just defeated, by five of them were defeated by Trump candidates because they didn't believe in gerrymandering. There are a lot of voters out here and elected officials who feel like I feel, that this is a race to the bottom, and I don't want to do anything to undermine our democracy by these political maneuverings, if you will, whether they're out of time or not. you might get some aberrations and stuff, and you might have it's too mundane or dumb, in my opinion, to say that white voters are only going to vote for white candidates, even though they tend to, or black voters are going to vote for black candidates. They tend to.

0: patience, a lot of hope, and a lot of tolerance on our part before we can get back to the days of Reagan and Tip O'Neill, where they were diametrically politically opposed, right? But they respected one another, they prayed with one another, and they really did want the best for America, not the best for their political party.
1: Yeah, Scott, last question for you. I got about a minute and a half left. We've been arguing about gerrymandering since the beginning of this country. Is there a way, is there a law to sort of everyone lay down their arms and have a more representative way to pick congressional districts?
0: The only way you're going to do that is if we pledge our allegiance to into independent a process, an independent committee or an independent commission that, whether it's every year or every 10 years, looks at the districts and the redistricting, and you put Democrats, Republicans, and independents on that commission, and you allow those elected officials who it's in the control of right now, they disabuse themselves of having a hand or a finger in the process. It takes a lot for elected officials to say, I'm going to give this to an independent commission, and I'm going to embrace fairness in this process, because political power is intoxicating, and political power is really what drives the control of resources in this country. I don't think that's changing, and it would take a lot. There are a few states where you have independent commissions, but the political influence is still there. Until you have an independent commission or a combination of Democrats, Republicans, and independents, the unfairness of it, and now with the endorsement of the Supreme Court that says, yeah, you can be politically unfair to the other party in drawing this district, then we're a long way off from an independent review of cutting up these districts.
1: Scott Bolden, our guest, serves as a political contributor to News Nation. He's also the former Democratic D.C. State Party chair. Scott Bolden, thank you very much for an interesting conversation. Good luck to you down the road, and thanks for checking in.
0: You too. Thank you for having me.
1: America at Night, back in a moment.
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7: Hey, here's a book for you. It's called The Rush Bible. And no, it's not or have anything to do with Rush Limbaugh. A woman wrote The Rush Bible, Trisha Addicks, because in 1986, she pledged a sorority at the University of Georgia and was blackballed. She was so devastated that she never forgot the feeling, not even when she was accepted into a sorority the following year. In 2007, she started a consulting firm called It's All Greek to Me, and she teaches college-aged women how to rush a sorority. And it's been so successful, her consulting firm, that she decided to write a book called The Rush Bible. And it is due out later this month. The Rush Bible, teaching women how to rush sororities. You know, I actually think that probably makes a lot of sense. Give you the tricks of the trade, the rules of the road, how to act, how not to act. Right? There's a book out there for everybody, isn't there? All right, that's going to do it for hour number two. A couple of text messages that come along. This one's from Vancouver. Thank Jesus for Bonnie Carroll's love that oozes out of her heart and actions, right? What a heartbreaking story that is. The hantavirus kills quickly and kills folks all over the country. Mice droppings carry the virus and gets airborne when distributed by sweeping or stepping on the droppings. Yeah. Here's another one. I love your impression of Larry King. Do you do one of Jack Buck? How are you? I have an impression of Larry King. Sheboygan, hello. All right, music says we're done for the hour. Oh, by the way, no Theo Lewis Clark. He called in sick tonight. A lot of people were asking. Hopefully, he'll be back next week. This is our executive director is Alex Hinton. Our engineer tonight is Richard Good. I'm McGraw Millhaven. Open phones next hour. Stay right there. Open phones. This is America at Night on Westwood One.
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14: I'm Chris DeMeo. President Trump says the country is doing very well and praises the April jobs report, which was better than expected.
15: We just have new stock market records. Everybody's 401k is hitting a record. The numbers are absolutely incredible. The job numbers, we have more people working today than we ever had working in this country.
14: 115,000 jobs were created in April. The president says his upcoming trip to China is going to proceed.
15: China has been great for us economically, but not for other presidents. But we've done very well with China. We're going to have a meeting with President Xi. It's going to be, I think, quite amazing. He's been a friend of mine. I've gotten along with him very well over the years.
14: China has allied with Iran. The president said he wants to speak with President Xi about that relationship. 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
23: A recent Senate Appropriations Subcommittee hearing reviewed the more than $488 billion proposed budget for fiscal year 2027 for the Department of Veterans Affairs. VA Secretary Doug Collins said his department is using its funds properly.
0: Today, the Department of Veteran Affairs is providing more care and more benefits to more veterans than ever before.
23: One success Collins pointed to was improved safety at VA medical facilities.
0: The Joint Committee, Joint Accreditation, said we had 100% safety throughout every one of our facilities. No other hospital group can say that.
23: He also cited changes that have been made to make it easier for vets to access VA services.
0: We've increased 2 million more hours than we never had before in our VA facilities. Why? Because we needed our younger veterans to know that they could come after work or before work or on weekends.
23: One issue Collins said still needs to be improved, the fight against veteran suicides. Kevin Uretzky, Fox News.
3: 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May is Mental Health Awareness Month, first observed in 1949. 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They also have weekly themes. This week is Understanding Mental Illness, including Serious Mental Illness. Awareness leads to compassion. Week two is Early Support Matters, recognizing signs in children and youth. Week three, Words Matter and Words Can Heal. And the final week is Supporting Loved Ones. 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I'm Lisa Brady, Fox News.
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0: Broadcasting live from the confines of an abandoned radio station in the secluded apartment building of High Strangeness. From the foothills of the Colorado Rockies, it's time for full disclosure of the topics they told us were off limits. Hello there, I'm Connie Willis. This is Coast to Coast AM, and tonight, UFO files released. Your thoughts on open lines? Let's hear you. Let's hear you talk about that tonight. So think about those questions that you might want to call in and tell your thoughts. Canadian Sasquatch, Mother's Day weekend, and great music too. We are having a great night tonight. Turn off those lights. Join me for another interesting evening of conversation. And of course, a much needed education and the chance that we might get a little closer to the truth of what lurks amongst us and what is beyond. I'm Connie Willis, and this is Coast to Coast AM.
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0: It's Coast to Coast AM. Connie Willis here. How are you? It is good to be back again here for the weekend. And we have lots of information to cover, don't we? We got a whole lot of things going on. First off, and foremost, even though some of you might put something, prioritize it differently, Mother's Day is this weekend. Don't forget Mama. One day you're not going to have Mama, so you make sure you take care of Mama now. Trust me on that one. All right, so Mother's Day, it's this Sunday, and whether she's here or not, far away, or watching from somewhere beyond, it's a good time to send a little love her way for sure. Good music for you later on, but also open lines. And yes, earlier today, we had another UFO document drop. What'd you think of that? I'm still looking through it. How do you feel? I wouldn't call it earth-shattering yet, but it's definitely worth talking about during open lines tonight. So if you've got a thought about it, let's hear from you. We don't always have to hear from the experts, right? Because I think a lot of you have more facts than people, some of the people that are called experts out there. I don't think there are real experts in it, but let's see what you'll give us at open lines, okay? Before that, though, we've got Mike Patterson back with us. Always good to hear from him and hear about Neff and hear what's new with his Sasquatch adventures up there with Sasquatch Ontario. That's where you can find him. He's a good friend of mine, also just a fellow researcher, the real deal. He's got incredible evidence. Those of you that are into evidence, some of y'all have to have evidence before you believe it. It's hard to believe your fellow person, I guess. You can usually tell if somebody's seen one, especially if you've seen one before, you already know some of the behaviors and things like that. But I think some of y'all could probably tell if someone saw something that they just could not explain, and their white face and their white body, or their, or maybe it's not white, but whatever it is, you can tell from their attitude, from their face, if they've just seen something. So sometimes you just don't have the evidence to prove it. So Mike Patterson back to us again. Thanks, Mike, for being here. I know you always head out to check for Neff whenever you can. So thanks that you gave us a Friday night. We've been trying to get you for a while. And I know that you have some new things happening. In fact, one of your new things is you have an actual book, and people have been asking for that for a long time.
1: Hey, Connie, how are you? Thanks for having me. Yeah, as far as the book goes, you know, it's been over a decade in the making, basically. And, you know, I took the winter to really delve into that and get that finished. And I'm pleased with it. I feel pretty good about it. And, you know, it's written from a perspective of ongoing long-term contact experience. So it has a lot of insight into the truth and reality of Sasquatch. And, you know, it's written from a perspective that I think is probably very unique in that genre.
0: Well, let me ask you this, since this is the day that we've got all this UFO information. I have my thoughts about it. I know a lot of other people have, everybody's got a thought about it for sure. But what about your thoughts? Now, you and I both research and investigate all sorts of things. But when I've done the Bigfoot things, I've seen the UFOs around. Have you?
1: Yeah, you know, as far as government is concerned with this whole disclosure thing, I don't need government to tell me anything. Right. It's
0: I don't need them to tell me there's UFOs or not. Right. I mean, I don't need that.
1: No, it's, you know, it's something you can actually go out, and I've learned through firsthand experience with a witness that we had one incident where this was in the fall of 2024. We were at his cabin up Lost Channel area, just about an hour from Parry Sound here in Ontario. And we did a C5 protocol, which is basically a meditation protocol for calling in ships. And it worked. And we had this bright orb flying through the sky towards us. You know, it just kind of showed up. And we're like, what the hell's that? And as it flew over top of us, we saw that there was a hull attached to it. You know, this was at night, right? We saw that there was a hull attached to this front end orb. And it looked, as soon as they knew that we saw that, they lit up the back end basically. So it was this, it looked like an elongated cigar-shaped ship, maybe about the size of a football field, roughly. Could have been bigger. And it was completely silent, flew right over top of us. It wasn't very high, and it flew over a little piece of the lake right beside us, and then went and parked in the sky, looking like a star for about an hour before it was gone. And that's not the only incident I've had, but it is the only one that I've had where I've used a meditation protocol to actually call one in. It works.
0: Okay. Do you feel that's something people should do, or should they stay away from that?
1: Well, I think it's your intention. What's your intention towards it? Are you just doing it for a joke? Then I wouldn't. If you're serious about it and you're looking for that sort of thing, and you have good intention and your heart's in the right place, then sure, why not?
0: Well, I've definitely seen them around the Sasquatch, and I mean, I've just seen them together several times. So I don't know if they're friends, but they certainly know each other. I don't know if they just work together or what, or hang out, but I've certainly seen them together. And we're going to be talking more about UFOs and what was released today in open line. So I hope that you guys can call in that's never called in before and talk about it and tell us what you think. Going back to you, Mike. And looking for Bigfoot and finding Sasquatch and many other things that you've done. I didn't realize this about you. When I first recognized you, I just remember this YouTube channel. This rain was falling throughout the day onto a tent, and a man was speaking to what was outside. And that was you. And I just fell in love with your whole demeanor of it and your perspective of it and the way you showed it. Very nice, very peaceful. And I didn't realize that you had an epiphany beforehand, and that's how you got into it, doing like wildlife photography. Is that right? What happened there?
1: Yeah, I was well, first, when I first started in this, I was doing pretty much what most people do, going banging around on trees and putting up trail cams, that sort of thing, right? But as
0: You
1: as
0: stopped
1: things
0: that at one
1: evolved,
0: point, right?
1: what's that? Sorry,
0: I
1: what was
0: said you
1: that? Sorry.
0: stopped that at one point. Once you start doing it, you're like, oh, let's stop doing that.
1: Yeah, you evolve with the situation, right?
0: Right?
1: But it
0: Yeah.
1: was back in probably 2007 when I was spending my spare time in the woods with a camera. I bought some good camera gear, taught myself photography, and I'm a nature guy, so I was, weekends off, I'm in the woods with a camera, and considering what I've experienced to this up to this point, I would say I was being watched closely, and I think they liked what they saw as far as how I interacted with nature. And suddenly I get this epiphany to start looking for Sasquatch. And I didn't really have that on my mind at all at the time when it first started, right? So that kind of just come out of nowhere. But I've had experiences over the years that have shown me they are capable of some pretty incredible stuff, and that includes some in-depth mind stuff, consciousness, right? They're very evolved as far as consciousness is concerned.
0: Yeah, the very first thing they said to me is we're highly advanced and we're everywhere. Sound about right to you?
1: I could believe that.
0: I know it. That's what they gave me. I'm like, look, I would have never made that up. I would have never thought about that. I would have never put that, into any vocabulary whatsoever, not even knowing anything about them. And that was just amazing. We're highly advanced and we're everywhere. And it was like, wow, they just talked to me. It was great. It was fabulous. Before we get any deeper into some of the other things, though, you got a book out. This is like, a lot of people wanted to get a book from you. They wanted to see it down in writing so that they can read it for themselves along the way. And now we have it, The Invisible Giant, The True Story of Sasquatch Contact by you.
1: Yeah, it's on Amazon, and I'll tell you something. This is I was given a message after I put this out. I was given a message from them, and it upset me at first because I was thinking, oh, maybe I'll get a bit of a residual income from this, right? And it's never been about the money, right? It's always been about progressing the experience and learning. And evolving the relationship, building on that. But I got a message from them. They basically told me they don't want me profiting from this. And I was a bit upset at first, because I put so much effort into that, right? And then somebody had a talk with me, and their words really struck with me. So I went on Amazon and I put it as low as I'm legally allowed to, or maybe not legally, but as low as Amazon will allow me to put the price. That's it. So it's a non-profit book. It's not expensive. So it's for anybody, and everybody, and I hope the whole world reads it because there's a lot of good knowledge and information and firsthand experience in that, and it really delves into the truth of this subject and bypasses the decades and decades of physical construct, that people attached to that, they have a difficult time getting past. So this book really opens your eyes and gives you a different perspective.
0: Invisible Giant, A True Story of Sasquatch Contact. You can go to Amazon to find that, and you'll get it very, very cheap, very, very inexpensive. So, 18-year journey, you've been doing this, and it began with the wildlife photography in 2007. Something happened in 2008, a major vocal encounter. We all know it, but want to hear from you again on that.
1: I had made a comment on a YouTube video, and some guy reached out to me and said, "Hey, you want to go to a location of previous activity?" And when he told me the location, it was local to basically, close enough for me to drive to, right? When he mentioned the location, I was extremely skeptical, because I'm new. Right, I'm thinking West Coast. You got to go out to BC or whatever, somewhere on the West Coast, Oregon, or. But when he told me this location, I back and forth with this guy for a little bit, and then it ended up being we met up in October of 2008. It was October 25th, 2008, and we went into this spot, and there's a lot of woods around there, but there's homes bordering the perimeter. The woods are cut into concessions. There's roughly about 5,000 acres. They say protected, but they still log them. So we went in there, and this guy's kind of showing me the ropes. And first time I'd met him, and 4.5 hours later, he picks up this fist-sized rock. He walks up to this big pine tree, and he smacks it a few times. Drops the rock, and then suddenly I hear what sounds exactly like a gorilla chest thump. And I'm pretty good with my sounds in the woods, right? And it struck me so odd. And I remember putting my arm up, just basically saying, be quiet, like, listen. And just a few seconds later, these giant, massive, guttural whoops, they were very raspy. And he sounded 10 feet tall, and he was close. And I remember there was this lady walking her dog, and she came around walking around the corner right after that happened. And so she was closer than we were. And she had this scowl on her face as she walked past us. We just kind of nodded. We're in the midst of this close vocal encounter from a Sasquatch, and when you hear this, there's nothing else it can be. It's just cut and dry. It's like black and white. It's, you can tell easily, right? So that moment changed my life and put me on this journey, and it was the very next week I actually went back up there by myself, and I ran into them again, hearing that exact same chest thump call again. And that is the first time, which was very quick actually, that I had my first bout of high strangeness. So right after that, the very next weekend, I went back up there. I had that same chest thump sound. It was a triple chest thump, really rapid. And next thing I know, I don't know, 20, 25 minutes, maybe not half hour down the road on, you know, driving home, not realizing how I got there. You know, I wasn't disoriented or anything like that. I felt normal. Everything felt fine, but I just kind of gave my head a shake and I thought, what the hell am I doing here? I was just back there in the woods. So that was, you know, that came on pretty quick.
0: Wow. That did come on pretty quick for that. What's that area?
1: I'd rather not.
0: You want to say, you don't want to say, location. Okay. Okay. Yeah. Okay. It's not, in the book you talk about, is it, Kawartha Lakes?
1: Oh, the Kawartha Lakes, Lakes region. That's basically cottage country. That's where I go to visit Neff's family, basically.
0: Okay, okay. So I was thinking it was that way. Okay, I gotcha. No, it's a good idea never to give up your area. People will go in and mess up the relationships. It's all about a relationship, and you've been really, really good with that. Let me just ask you, you were talking about one of the sounds that you had first heard. Is that one of the audio clips that we have?
1: Whoop. The triple whoop call. I wasn't doing any recording at that time because I had basically just started, right? So,
0: yeah. Well, you catch the bug really quickly when you hear something authentic or see something authentic. And yeah, what are your thoughts about authenticity when it comes to this? You know, there's always people that say, well, you know, it's got to be somebody like this, this, or this to tell me that this is real. Not just some bumpkin in the mountains or something like that, which it drives me crazy because some of the best mountain people in the world, hey, they have incredible relationships ongoing with these beings, and they just don't say anything.
1: You know, a lot of people look to science to give them their answers, right? Now, I delve into that in my book a bit about science involved in this subject. And I had the support of John Bindernagel and Dmitry Bayanov, I think that's how you say his last name, Russian anthropologist, basically. Both of them have passed on, you know, they were up there in years, right? But both supported my efforts, and both were not on the side of the paranormal side, but they were open-minded about it. And, you know, by the time they both passed on, they knew there was stuff going on, you know, because I didn't hold back, you know, I didn't hold back speaking about Sasquatch abilities, and both of them told me to, you know, tone it down. We got to have them discovered first before we, you know, aww, take that next leap, right? And I just couldn't do that. So it's like too little too late. I'll be 6 feet under by the time science catches up. So a lot of people, they look to science for the answers, when actually a lot of us out in the field know a lot more than science about this subject, a lot more.
0: I'm with you. It's not about science. It's a whole different thing when you've seen one or heard one or know anything about it. Anyway, more to come on that with Mike Patterson. Also, UFO files dropped today. Let's talk about that with Open Lines later here on Coast to Coast AM.

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1: It is Elvin Bishop on Coast to Coast AM, Fooled Around and Fell in Love. 1975, that's when that one came around. Bishop, he didn't sing the lead. His drummer, Mickey Thomas, did, if you didn't know that one. Yeah, I know a lot of people are like, no, that was Elvin. No, check it out. Check it out. He gave the song its distinctive vocal sound. I don't know why my phone's going off. I had it turned off. I'm so sorry. I'm one of those people tonight. Anyway, let's get back to the song. Thomas actually was originally just doing a demo vocal, but the band kept it after realizing it couldn't be topped. That's pretty cool when stuff like that happens. I like that. So Connie Willis here along with Tommy D, loving those little magical moments too along the way.
2: Ding, ding, ding, ding.
1: I know it. I'm so embarrassed. Oh my gosh. And I'm like trying to turn it down. You know what? It's the new phone and I don't know how to turn that down, obviously.
2: But wouldn't most of your friends know that you're on the air right now?
1: Oh I guess. You know.
2: Hey, Connie, how are you?
1: That's how it happens.
2: How are you, by the way?
1: I'm good. How are you, man? What's
2: I'm doing
1: up?
2: Okay.
1: A big day today, you know?
2: A very big day. We're going to learn more and more as we go through this and talk about it in the next few days. So I may have neglected to tell you it's trivia night. Trivia night with Connie.
1: Oh, no. Okay. All right.
2: Yeah. Now, I got to say, you spit out a lot of information on that last song, so you might have answered a couple of these. So you're only going to get one question this break, but the other ones will have two. So tell me, this is one thing you did not mention. What Elvin Bishop album has that song on it?
1: Okay, now, first of all, I am terrible at all this stuff. I do my research ahead of time, so I'm good. So let's just say it was called Fooled Around and Fell in Love.
2: Ding, ding, ding, ding, wrong.
1: You know, you could have said I was right. No one would know. No one's going to fact check this, right?
2: I can't do that. I have too much integrity for that. You know that.
1: Okay.
2: Strutting My Stuff was the name of the album.
1: Okay,
2: so we got that out of the way. So you're 0-1. And then real quick, I want to tell folks to check out our iHeartRadio and Coast to Coast AM podcast network because it's awesome. We have a lot of shows on there. Have you checked them out?
1: I have.
2: Excellent. Excellent. 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In the search on either of those, you can put Coast to Coast AM. All those great shows will pop up, a lot of listening, and there's also snippets of the weekday and weekend shows, which means a snippet of tonight's show will show up there sometime tomorrow. So that's cool.
1: All right. We've got Mike Patterson. 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

0: It's Coast to Coast AM that you're listening to. Connie Willis here. How are you tonight? Hope you're enjoying the evening. We've got open lines coming up later and like to hear from you about the UFO day. You know, you can ask about anything on the open lines. That's up to you, but would certainly love to hear what you thought of what was dropped today with the UFO release. If you think it was a big deal or not. Back with Mike Patterson with a new book out. In fact, his only book out. He finally wrote one for us. And that, of course, was called, if you have not checked it out, which I hope that you do because it's next to nothing to purchase. It's Invisible Giant, a true story of Sasquatch contact. And Mike Patterson is a friend of mine. He's also one of the most controversial Bigfooters out there today. I don't know, Mike. I don't see why you are, but what is everybody's big argument over you? That you tell it like it is, because the behaviors that you talk about, any of us that have been a part of that too, it's consistent across the board.
1: When I started into this subject and started putting my stuff out there, you know, my experiences, I guess back in that started in late 2012 with Neff's family. So 2013 was a really huge year, and it was the first time really anybody had heard a Sasquatch vocalize English words, you know, captured on audio. Not saying nobody's ever heard them before in the woods, but basically captured on audio, calling my name, and you know, it was just another level of experience of contact. I put audio out every visit. I run microphones through my sunroof in my vehicle, and I record all night. And what I have captured over the years has shown me that they are right there with us. You know, there's so many incidents that I have where, you know, we're right there, and we don't hear it in real time because, you know, your foot scuffing on the ground, or if you're walking or just making any noise, it, you know, distorts the sounds around you. But when you listen to the playback on the audio, it's like, oh, there's a voice right there beside us. You know, there's a lot of that, right? So I started speaking about their interdimensional nature. And, you know, and I also believe this is what the whole UFO thing is about, too. I think it's all interdimensional, as is Sasquatch. Sasquatch, I know for a fact, are interdimensional through experience. They're indoors every visit with us. You know, the activity goes on indoors. I've recorded vocals indoors on numerous occasions. So I'm not afraid to share this openly. And I've taken a lot of heat over the years. Mm-hmm. And back then in 2013, nobody was really talking about that. You know, there was, but it was very, very minimal. And anybody that did was, you're ostracized, you're ridiculed, yeah. you know, they try to make you go away. But I was like, no, I'm not going away. And you look at the subject now, and it's all over the place, right? All that stuff is now basically the norm.
0: Oh, yeah. Well, let me tell you, to me, it's the it's the actual, when you learn about the Sasquatch, you're going to learn about everything, I think. I think you can get every answer question, or every question answered by them. You know, you do that yourself. You ask them anything and you get answers back. The communication is with them. You don't get a lot of communication with any of the other things that you're chasing down or you know, but you do with the Sasquatch world. That's my findings. I think that's your findings. I want to play some of your great audio clips. I want to start obviously with number one. That's our key to follow. Do you want to set up that for us, or do we just need to play it?
1: I can talk about it after I hear it, because, you know, I don't know. Oh. What,
0: you don't remember? You don't have the key in front of you? Come on, Mike. What's up?
1: play the vocal, and then, you know, I'll give some.
0: Okay. That's cool. That's cool. Yeah. Okay. Let's play number one. You have like, what is your audio equipment, man? That is like some good stuff.
1: That was like I said, 2013 was a huge year. That was m in May of 2013. That's when the vocals really started. It was the very beginning of May 2013. That's when they really started to let us hear their voice. And that's basically, one of my favorite pieces, actually, a distant vocal. I think pretty much everything I gave you tonight is pretty much on the short end. I didn't want to, because I got some that are long, 2, 3, 4, 5 minute pieces, right?
0: Yeah,
1: So.
0: we might have like two of those or something like that, but what is your equipment that you use to get that? It's so nice.
1: Well, yeah, back then, I've always been using the Zoom audio recorders. At this point, I'm using a Zoom Essential H4 with a pair of omnidirectional mics. They're called Clippy mics. I actually ordered those from England. And that's not that recording though. The recordings now, it's better gear, right? And I run a battery pack off that. So the setup I have now is pretty good.
0: But you'll do it, yeah, out in the snow and rain as well. So how do you keep that from being a problem?
1: Depends on how hard that rain's coming down, but the condenser mics, they don't like to get wet. They don't like that moisture. So I've always used a foam sock, or I even use a wool sock sometimes if there's rain coming down. And
0: Okay.
1: I haven't had any issues yet, so.
0: That's a good idea. No, that's a great idea. A wool sock. Perfect. That's perfect. 'Cause I just bought something new and I want to do that.

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2: People might wonder, well, how do they know what you're talking about? They know what you're talking about. Oh yeah, they know it all. They really understand us and understand our electronics, and they can interact with our electronics and all of them. So I'll say it out loud what my equipment does, and I'll ask them to respect it, and you know, they tend to oblige. I've never had an issue. Except once they wanted me to stop recording indoors, and it took 3 tries before I listened, but you know, they didn't break my recorder, but they did dunk it in a bucket of water for a second that third time.
3: Really? Well, that'll do it. Were you just being stubborn Mike Patterson and going, no, I'm going to keep recording? Or,
2: well, first time they popped out the batteries. I think that's what it was. They popped the batteries out. The second time, they popped the SD card out. And the third time's a charm, right? So it's like, okay, I won't record indoors anymore.
3: Well, I want to play this other audio clip, and that is, it's number 2, and it's Neff letting his voice be heard, basically, is what we're about to hear. Do you want to say anything before that? Do you know which one we're talking about?
2: Yeah, I got to hear it again. Sorry.
3: Okay, I'm not going to ask you that ever again. Okay, all right, let's hear number 2.

0: Good old Neff. Tell us about Neff.
1: Yeah, he's quite the character, and he's got an incredible range, tone, you know, low end, not the high ends. Like, he can go up into really high pitched. Just his range is, you know, it's incredible. There was a lot of accusations over the years that people thought it was the property owner. I'm like, he can't reach those notes. But yeah, Neff, he's really, I don't fear him. There's no fear. I'm not in fear of getting hurt or anything like that. And if I have upset him, then I do my best to correct myself, because I really value this relationship and working on this and building this friendship with his family and their people. You know, there's this winter is actually the end of the winter in March, this past March. We were given, I think that was the last snowfall that we were up there for the year, and we were given a 20-inch footprint. You know, I took video footage and that, and that wasn't Ness. That was I think probably an older brother, but just massive print. Like, you know, we took our boots off and stuck our feet right beside it, just to show the difference. That put him probably in the 12-foot range, whichever one that was in the family, right? Mm-hmm. And when they give you something like that, it's like, you know, everything is cool, everything is all right, and you know they're standing right there watching too. Mm-hmm. You know, this is how it is, right? They can go where they want to go. There are no barriers, there's no walls with them. So activity has happened in the most unlikeliest of places. It's happened indoors and out. I've even had it happen in my vehicle.

0: on numerous occasions, and even capturing a vocalization on my dash cam in the car while Dwayne and I were on a back road. You know, we're on location for a visit, and sometimes we'll go for a little drive in the back roads in the woods there, and we tend to have company with us when that happens. So yeah, it's anything can happen. It's pretty crazy.
1: Yeah, one of the things you talk about is they choose who they engage with. That's exactly one of the first things I ever learned before ever going, is they either like you or they don't. Or you might be it's always a good idea to have somebody with you when you're walking in the woods or around the woods or staying up in the mountains or something. And they say, be careful who your partner is, because if they don't like who you have with you, they're not going to engage with you either.
0: Yeah. They are, if you go in with the wrong intention, you're just not going to get anything. Basically. Maybe they'll
1: leave. And I learned that. It's true. Yeah, it's that's right. They'll start throwing stuff or giving you the growl that lets you know it's time to go. Yeah, it's amazing. I love that. And that's one of the things that people don't understand. I think they have feelings. They care. They love. You can feel that. You can feel them when they are close to you. They also have this sense of humor to just prank you and mess with you. But they also respect you, what you ask for. And you've just done some amazing things with that kind of thing. I know you know all that kind of stuff as well as I do. But what about all these people that, well, I don't care what you say. I don't care about this. I got to see it for myself. Okay, I understand that. But doesn't it get old when people are like, well, we need a body. We need a bone. We need DNA. We need all this other stuff. Once you know them and you get to be around them, and I say you get to be around them, you are not worried about getting DNA, bones, or a body from them. In fact, it's insulting at that point.
0: Yeah, it's kind of disturbing whenever I hear that from somebody. It just seems very, very low vibrational. The Sasquatch, they're people. You know, they have names. They have families. They're people. They're the epitome of don't judge a book by its cover. They are far more evolved than humans in their consciousness. You know, basically it's unfathomable of how much they understand. Like I've had a couple of incidents where the first time they did this, I was sitting outside in the chair, it's at night, we're watching the forest, and I had my hands clasped in my lap, palms up, and I had this thought in my head of a marble dropping into my hands, and it happened instantly with that thought. And I thought at the time, how could they, were they reading my thought before it even reached my conscious mind? It was that, you know, the speed of which they reacted. And then it happened again this winter. Dwayne and I are sitting at the kitchen table. We're having a conversation. And all of a sudden, I'm focused on what he's saying. All of a sudden, I get interrupted with the thought of a marble. And instantly, a marble comes out of thin air simultaneously. And it's like, now I understand. You guys put that thought there.
1: So I love the marble stories. I love the marble stories. We're going to talk about them when we come back. Also, UFO disclosure or anything, we'll talk about that on Open Lines if you'd like. Connie Willis here on Coast to Coast AM.

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8: I'm Deborah Valentine. A 3-day ceasefire announced between Russia and Ukraine.
9: In a social media post, President Trump says the ceasefire will include a suspension of all kinetic activity and a prisoner swap of 1,000 prisoners from each country.
8: Fox's Jared Halpern reporting. The U.S. Labor Department reported an unexpected 115,000 jobs added to the U.S. economy for April. Kevin Habit, director of the White House National Economic Council, on Fox's America's Newsroom, reacts to the new numbers.
10: The fact is that people still don't have faith that the golden age is upon us, that Trump policies are working, but it keeps showing up in the data. And it's really astonishing, like what record-setting numbers we're starting to see.
8: The newest jobs report prompting new records on Wall Street on Friday for the S&P 500 and the tech-heavy NASDAQ, both reaching historic highs. 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
11: It's May the 4th, and this is your Fox Daily Snapshot. For millions of fans of Wookiees, Jedis, and Droids, May the 4th is better known as National Star Wars Day. The hit franchise film debuted in May of 1977 and would go on to become a global phenomenon. And with more than a dozen films and television shows in the franchise, you could actually spend more than just May the 4th enjoying all the adventures from Luke Skywalker to The Mandalorian. Also on this date, gangster Al Capone entered the federal penitentiary in Atlanta on tax fraud in 1932. Considered one of the toughest prisons in the country at the time, officials thought Capone would not have an easy time adapting to life behind bars. They were wrong. He would be transferred 2 years later to the prison on Alcatraz Island as one of the first prisoners to be housed at The Rock. If your birthday is today, you share it with the father of the U.S. public education system, Horace Mann, born in 1796. I'm Tushar Saxena with your Fox Daily Snapshot.
12: I'm Ashley Dvorkin with a Fox Celebrity Profile with Jason Segel, Samara Weaving, and director Yorma Taconi for the dark comedy remake Over Your Dead Body. The story is full of outrageous action as it centers around a couple on a remote cabin getaway whose plans to kill the other go awry when strangers crash their trip.
13: Some of those scenes were really funny and we were laughing, and other ones felt really real and horrific and terrifying.
14: While you're not taking actual punches, like, you are falling and going through the mud and getting whacked with stuff in the head.
12: The film has an edge of horror, so Weaving shared her expertise with her co-star.
14: She told me to learn in the mirror like 20 different versions of scared, because we're going to be scared for like 45 minutes to an hour of the movie, and you don't want to be making the same face for an hour.
12: They enjoyed filming together in Finland, where Segel made sure to make himself at home.
14: I would take these long weirdo walks through Finland.
13: You knew everyone.
14: Yeah.
12: Ashley Dvorkin, Fox News.
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getting high, mellow, knocked out, feeling good. And by that time, I looked on the wall, at the old clock on the wall. By that time, it was 10:30 then. I looked down the bar, at the bartender.

0: John Lee Hooker on Coast to Coast AM. One bourbon, one scotch, one beer. I'll go with the bourbon. Kentuckian here. You know, we got to stick to our roots. 1966 is when that happened. That song was a hit, a slow blues storytelling track that basically became a barroom staple long before later covers, you know, like John Lee himself. You know, he's talking blues, delivery style, influence, generations of rock artists. And that includes the Doors and ZZ Top as well. They talked about John Lee and his tunes over and over again. Connie Willis here once again. Mother's Day this weekend. Do not forget about that. And I know, yes, there was a UFO file released today. And while I'm staying neutral on it for right now, I do want to know what you think. You can go to our website and you can read about it as well. But also, is this meaningful? Are we still waiting for the real stuff? Maybe you'll give your answers tonight on Open Lines here on Coast to Coast AM.
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0: Hey there, you're listening to Coast AM. Connie Willis here with you, and I'd love for you to check me out over at ConnieWillis.com and sign up for my newsletter. It's free. It's called Where's Willis? I'd love for you to go check that out. You'll learn a whole lot of really cool things along the way, too, and that is at ConnieWillis.com. Mike Patterson is talking to us right now from Sasquatch, Ontario. You can find him on YouTube. You can find him on Facebook. And he's got a book out now, Invisible Giant. We've been waiting for it. It's a true story of Sasquatch contact and basically lays out an 18-year journey. And that begins with his wildlife photography in 2007. Mike, I know you worked hard on this book. I know you did. And I want to ask you about, I know in reading it, it got pretty wild talking about the Sasquatch selfie. Talk about that for those that have not heard about that.
1: So it was back in December of 2019 that the property owner, he had stepped outside, and it was close to midnight, so obviously it was dark, and he heard a childlike giggle. And we've been doing this a while, so he knew something was up. He couldn't see, you know, what was making the sound, but he pointed his camera, his phone, and he took a photograph. Usually he hears the shutter sound, like a camera shutter sound, you know, when he takes a picture with his phone, and he didn't hear it. So he took another shot, a few seconds later, and didn't really see much. And when he went inside and he zoomed in on it, there was Neff standing behind a fence, leaning on the fence. In one shot, he's got a grin. Another shot, he's got a full-on smile. And, you know, he was posing for those. Dwayne didn't see him, like I said, when he took the shots, right? So he contacted me right away, and he told me, and he sent me the pictures, which were kind of degraded through the phone. And then he sent me the originals. So the next visit, I had asked them, you know, through written communication, because I developed written communication over the years. I use a sketch pad and a chalkboard, which I leave on the kitchen table. I'll ask questions out loud and then I'll write them down. You know, we'll step outside, come back in, and sometimes there's a response. That next visit, I asked, you want me to put those photographs in a video for the world to see? And I expect them to say no. They wrote down, not yet. And, you know, that was completely unexpected. I said, oh, not yet. And I just left it there. So it was almost 3.5 years later that they would give me a message, Mike, you show, to put those pictures out. But we sat on them for almost 3.5 years. And when they were put out, it was before AI took off. So AI wasn't there yet, because since, you know, people have tried to pull some funny stuff. But anyways, up to that point, there was a couple of incidents. I also use a point and shoot camera, which I leave on the kitchen table, and they have imposed, I call it imposed photography. It's a very real thing. There's some stuff written in my book about, what's his name? Sirius, Ted, is it Ted? This guy who used to impose photographs onto a camera device, and he was studied by science, and
0: right. Yep.
1: And there's also the skull experiment stuff, where, you know, similar
0: right.
1: stuff with that too, right? But there was a couple incidents where there was photographs imposed onto my camera, but we could tell it was from those originals that Dwayne had taken. And the first time they did it, they were, you know, all just bits and pieces, all blurry. And I had asked them, I said, oh, can I, you know, because I figured they're all blurry, you can't really see much. I said, you know, can I put these in a video? And they said no. And I thought, okay, you know, I wasn't going against that. And perhaps they were even testing me, I don't know, to see if I would listen, right? Which I did. And then they did it again at just before they wanted, before they asked, you know, for the full photographs to go out, they imposed, did the same thing, and they put a, it was much more clear piece of Neff's face, up close, of his nose and in his eyes, you know, partial, up close face shot, you know, but closed in, not his whole face, right? And I had asked them, oh, can I put this in a video? And they said yes, to my surprise. I didn't expect that. So I did, and I called that Sasquatch selfie, and that was from those original photos that they had imposed, right? And then it was, I think, the very next visit or next week or something after that, that's when they told me to put out the real, you know, the those real shots. And I was, by that time, I was pretty, I was almost hesitant because I knew what was coming, right? Just like when I put out the audio for the first time, there's a lot of ridicule and nasty that comes with that. And, you know, of course, the same thing happened when I put out the photographs of Neff, you know, people ridiculing, say, oh, they're Halloween masks, this and that. And they're not, you know, they're real, but I can understand how it's difficult for people to accept because they're clear as day, right? So, but anyways, that basically
0: they are happened. They're very clear. They're very, very, very clear. And what a face. You were right. At one point you had said that you had the face and you weren't showing it to me. And then at one point you said, it's not what, they don't look like what you think. And you're so right. But you know what? I've seen a lot of different faces. There's a lot of different faces. The hairlines are different. The ears are different. The hair's different. So
1: I have the answer to that.
0: Yeah.
1: I have the answer to that. They, because of Neff's nose was such a unique shape, I had asked the question, do your people have different races like humans do? And they said yes. And it makes total sense. They are people. Yes, so, yeah.
0: That's right. Let's hear another audio clip that you've sent us. Let's go to number 3 and hear that, and we'll let you talk about what it is afterwards. We're going to go, here we go. What was that? That was 2 Sasquatch.
1: Yeah, there's actually 2 family members speaking there. I believe that's Neff and then a younger, I believe, female member of the family. I think that might have been his little sister. And speaking simultaneously, you know, speaking over top of one another. There's some really weird kind of sounds in there too. At one point, it's, I don't know, it's like he's gurgling in his throat or something. It's just very bizarre. And then at the very end, there's that little, you know, smack sound or whatever that is. That's a rock, basically tossing, hitting the ground with a small rock.
0: And this is you with your microphone just outside in a specific spot.
1: And I think that one Dwayne recorded.
0: Okay.
1: I believe that was the only visit that I have missed since day one of doing this, of, you know, making the visits to his cottage with him. I missed one visit. And I believe that was something that he captured on that one visit.
0: Wow. I cannot believe you missed a chance, man. That is your thing. I can't believe it. You know, things happen.
1: What, once since 2012. That's it. Once.
0: Well, I can't believe even that. All right, let's go to the 4th audio clip and hear that one. Wow.
1: So that's actually it's a excerpt from a longer clip, and again there's 2 family members there. One's Neff. They're right at my vehicle. And there's a part in that, it's not in that little piece there, but I think the younger one was playing with the foam sock over my audio. That's why I didn't, you know, play that part because it's just a lot of staticky noise, right? And then Neff kind of yells at him. It sounds like he yells at him, kind of gives him crap a little bit for maybe messing with my stuff. I don't know. But yeah, that's two of them right at my vehicle.
0: Are you okay? Are you placing your vehicle exactly where you think they might be, or do you just place it out there and then they just come to it?
1: I park in the same spot every visit. We don't even go, like, we're surrounded by woods, but we don't even go into the woods. It's they
0: come to you. I get it. They'll come to you.
1: Yeah. Throughout the winter, we like going in the winter because, you know, the snow cover on the ground allows us to see the footprints, and it also allows to see if there's any human activity, because they can't hide their prints, but the Sasquatch can. So we, you know, we've gone out. There was one visit this winter that we're inside and it was snowing pretty good. So by the time we went outside, there was just a fresh blanket of snow everywhere, no fresh tire tracks from any vehicles going by, no foot, just nothing, just clean. And we step outside, looking around, there's nothing, no prints. You know, you turn your head for a sec and then look back, and boom, there's a footprint right there, and it's over top of ours that were just made. So, you know, that was Ninyanin, a younger male in the family who now has a 14-inch print. I think he's probably close to 7 feet tall, in that range. Mm. And he gave us two footprints, and that happens in real time. So that actually happens quite often at this point, where we step outside, there's nothing, and then suddenly there's prints and even trackways. That happened this past winter too. We get this long trackway when there was nothing just seconds earlier, right? So these prints are happening in real time as we're standing out there.
0: I love when they leave gifts and things like that for you. And a print is a gift, by the way, those of you that have never done it. When you get prints, that's a gift. They know that's what you want. They're doing that for you. I still think about the time, it was a long time ago, you had noticed something and you said it, and I was like, hey, yeah, that's pretty cool. Because sometimes out of nowhere you'll just see some footprints, and then maybe you'll see them step 5, 6, 7 times or less, or maybe more, and then they're gone again. So, you know, the question is, okay, where did they go? But also, where did they come from? Or just out of nowhere in the field they started stepping. So that's always been questions with everybody. But you also brought up one time, you said, I don't know where it came from, but wherever it came from, it was dirty on the floor, because they would have dirty feet and then it would clean up as they walked. And I found that pretty interesting.
1: Yeah. So
0: were you ever able to pull up the dirt and find out maybe what part, you know, learn anything with the dirt color or anything?
1: No, I don't want to, I'm not giving anything to science anymore. Connie, I don't trust them.
0: Yeah.
1: Like I've learned Sasquatch, they choose to leave their footprints, that they can move around.
0: Yeah, that's right.
1: It's not a problem, right? You know, the dirt and the prints, there was a few times where there's a trackway that starts, and, you know, especially this one time, there was this trackway that started, and there was, I don't know, there might have been 30 prints or something, and the very first two, I found the very start of the trackway right in the middle of the road, and there was a lot of dirt on the one foot. The other foot was just very bizarre, because the snow was not stepped down. It's all kind of bumpy, like it's bizarre, right? And then it takes a couple steps and it's gone, right? The snow's clean again. So, but I don't collect that stuff. I don't collect hair out of prints anymore. I used to do that. I ended up getting some Russian geneticist working in a U.S. government lab got fired for doing some analysis on some hair samples that I had given to a third party who had that connection, right? So I didn't feel very good about that. So
0: right
1: at this point, Although there was one incident, was it, I don't know, maybe a year ago or so, or we were talking or sitting at the kitchen table talking, and we had this incident back in 2013 where we were sitting in the chairs outside, and suddenly I get a hand. It felt like a hand, but hair covered, placed over my face. It covered my nose and mouth. Firm,
0: Ooh.
1: but didn't scare me. But right when that happened, there was this kind of this smoky like substance right in front of my eyes, just maybe 3, 4 inches from my eyes, right there, just before he put his hand over my face. And I told Dwayne, because it was dark, and I said, I explained it as darker than dark because I could still see it in the dark. And then it happened to him. Same thing right after I explained that. So years later, basically whatever it was a year ago, I don't know the date anymore, but we were sitting at the kitchen table having that discussion and talking about that incident. Dwayne gets up, stands up. I got the fridge behind me, right? We're sitting at the kitchen table. So he gets up to, grab beer out of the fridge, and suddenly he's like, "What's this all over the floor?" And it was this black powder. And I ended up collecting this stuff, and it felt very soft. It looked like almost charcoal-y, but it left no mark on my fingers, right? And I scooped this stuff up and I put it in a plastic bag. I ended up giving it to John D'Souza, former retired FBI. And because I met him at a conference at the Native Center here in Toronto, that he when he you know he came down to do a presentation. So I thought, oh, what a perfect opportunity. So that was on the Saturday, and I told him the story about that, and I was coming back on the Sunday. So I had asked him, can I bring some of this stuff in for you to get checked out? And he did. He had it checked out by one of his connections, who basically, as soon as he saw it, the guy knew what it was. He goes, "I've seen this a number of times. It's one of three things. It's either this stuff has been found when a UFO is either landing or taking off, or when a rocket is taking off, or when a portal has opened and closed, I guess." So it wasn't any of the first two things. And, the only other thing that made sense was this, residue left from a portal. I still have a little bit of it. And
0: Oh,
1: he didn't
0: that's.
1: end up doing any analysis on it, but it had a little bit of, what do you call it? Oh, geez.
0: We'll ask you when we come back. We got to take another break here. Stay with us. The Invisible Giant, a true story of Sasquatch contact, is Mike Patterson's new or only book, his first book, only book. And you can get that on Amazon. You can also find it on our website if you forget it. Hey, we got more to come. We're going to take your phone calls as well here if you want to ask Mike anything. And stick around for UFO talk. I'm thinking on open lines from you. Let's see what happens. Stay with us. Connie Willis, Coast to Coast AM.
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1: And this is from 1973, Dr. John, his biggest hit ever, Right Place, Wrong Time. Good stuff, blending like the New Orleans funk with a little tighter radio-friendly groove. You know what I'm talking about, Tommy D. That's good stuff.
2: I do indeed. Great song there. Great song. You ready? First of all, see how much you know about the song in a minute. But first, I want to tell people about our YouTube channel. You've seen our YouTube channel, right, Connie?
1: Oh yeah. It's nice.
2: It is. It's interviews of recent and past shows. It's free to sign up, and we're always adding special best of compilations. So all you need to do is go to coasttocoastam.com, go to the top, hit that little YouTube icon. It's the third one from the left, and you're in, and it's free, and it's hours of entertainment. So we hope you enjoy that. Connie, answer this question, if you will. Would you do that for me?
1: Okay. Yeah, and you know I stink at this, but go ahead.
2: Okay. Right. Tell me. That song.
1: I can't believe it. Wait a minute. Okay. Interesting.
2: You turned off your phone, right?
1: Well, I tried to. I asked Siri how to do it even, and I just got a call from somebody named Tommy Dan.
2: Because I was seeing if you turned off your phone so we could do the show.
1: Then I hit it. I put it up underneath the pillow. I turned it down, put it under pillow.
2: Turn that baby off. Okay, so that song, Right Place, Wrong Time, peaked at number blank on the Billboard Hot 100.
1: Peaked at... Number one.
2: Number nine.
1: No, it never hit one.
2: Never hit one.
1: On which one? Which one?
2: Billboard Hot 100.
1: Oh, Billboard. Okay. Yeah. I look at the other one.
2: Oh, okay. Fair enough.
1: I get my information from the other one. It was number one.
2: Okay, and here's your...
1: I don't know. I'm just throwing it at you. But I thought it did hit number one. I thought it did hit number one.
2: Here's your second one. Ready?
1: Okay.
2: What is... that was by Dr. John, right? Say yes.
1: Yes, Dr. John. Okay, yes. Good.
2: What is Dr. John's real name?
1: Did you know before you looked it up?
2: Nope. I do my research.
1: Okay, good. Good to know.
2: Yeah, not all this stuff.
1: His name is Joey or Byron or something like that.
2: It was Malcolm John Rebeneck Jr.
1: Oh, my gosh.
2: So there you
1: go. Who knew that one? I got a question for you.
2: Okay.
1: Okay, so who produced Dr. John's Right Place, Wrong Time?
2: I don't know because I wasn't a big fan of his music and I never really researched it or studied it.
1: Okay, so I'm going to be saying that sometimes when I talk to you these answers. Well, it was either someone named Alan Toussaint, I believe that's how you say it, Quincy Jones, Phil Spector, or Tom Dowd.
2: All right, well, since I'm just jumping at the blind guess, Quincy Jones.
1: Now I get to laugh at you, right? Quincy Jones, come on, are you crazy? Come on. No, it was Alan Toussaint or Toussaint, or I think I'm saying it wrong, but it was Alan did that, but it was a good guess. Good job. Fair enough. There you go. All right. Thanks, Tommy D. He'll be back, and we're going to be taking your phone calls next year with Mike Patterson, Coast to Coast AM.
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0: It's Coast to Coast AM. Connie Willis here. Yes, I got a new phone and it's like I can't turn it down. It's like, ah, because you got to keep it on to communicate with everybody throughout the show. There's a lot of things happening, moving around. And then it's like, of course, Tommy gives me a call. Okay, yeah, we'll remember that one. That was good. That was good. That was very, it was good. I'm like, oh no, over here freaking out. He knows what to do. He knows what's happening. Anyway, I hope you guys are enjoying the evening. We are going to take some phone calls. We're talking to Mike Patterson right now. You can pick up his book, his new book. It's a beautiful cover on it. It's a great book, Invisible Giant, A True Story of Sasquatch Contact. You can go to Amazon and pick it up for less than a loaf of bread, let me tell you. So go check that out. It's a nice gift. And we thank you for that too, Mike. It's our last segment. We're hoping to get through this with some phone calls and get in a lot of other cool things that you've done for us, Mike, of the audio. But I wanted to ask you a couple things. What was the black stuff right before we left? There was this black, and you I guess you found out what it was or something about it.
1: Yeah, as I mentioned, the guy who he didn't do a full analysis on it, which was disappointing. He was upset that proper protocol wasn't followed with paperwork filled out and all that. But it basically the only thing that resonated out of the three things he mentioned was from a portal. You know, this is a residue from a portal, and it had a level of radioactivity to it. It was very, very low, but he ended up, I gave most of it to him, so he ended up disposing of it. And I have a little bit, just a little bit left that I hope at some point I can, you know, get a full analysis done on it.
0: That'd be great. Love to hear about that. That's very interesting. And you talk about the marbles. Tell people about that, and then we'll grab some calls.
1: The marbles, with Sasquatch, there's a lot of indoor activity that goes on with this. They're interdimensional. They are a terrestrial ancient human type that is interdimensional. They have an understanding of energy and consciousness. So the activity is like it's indoors every visit, right? There's never really been a lull in activity. It's been with us every visit since day one. So there's a lot of apports, objects out of thin air, and marbles have been a main object that they've used. You know, they've used a lot of other stuff as well throughout the years. But I'm not happy if I don't go home with a marble. You know, I gotta get
0: Ha
1: one at some point in the night. There was one incident. I've used my vehicle a lot for interactions. They'll put handprints and stuff. And so one time outside, I'm checking my vehicle for, you know, I got my flashlight looking for any finger markings, handprints, and I'm standing, I don't know, maybe 3 feet from my vehicle. And in between that space of there was 10 clear blue marbles that basically bounced off my chest and then landed on the ground all at once.
0: Oh,
1: So that was,
0: nice.
1: yeah, that was pretty wild. I was even given a what looks like a handmade marble that is about the size of, you know, one of the larger marbles. I put it against one of the ones I have at home that I got from them, and what was interesting, I weighed it against a real marble, and they weighed the exact same weight. I can't remember what it was, like 32 or 34 grams or something. And there's a little flat spot on this homemade one, and I didn't know what it was at first. This marble looking thing. Maybe it's clay or something, but it, you know, feels like a stone. It's hardened, right? And it wasn't until I got home that I thought maybe this is handmade by them. And the next visit, when I went back, I'd asked them that question. They said yes, it was made. You know, it was a handmade marble by them. And I'd asked them how old it was, and they wrote down 700. I don't know if they're messing with me because they do that often. It was the next visit that I tried to get that answer out of them, and they didn't. they didn't respond to it. So, you know, it's possible I might be sitting on this 700-year-old
0: That's cool.
1: marble of antiquity made by the Sasquatch, you know, it's quite possible.
0: You know, I also look for those fingerprints and those handprints, and much easier than footprints when you're in an area where the terrain just will not accept it. But it is so cool when you get a handprint and a fingerprint. You can see sometimes the hair, but definitely on the handprints, you get these thermal ridges. I mean, they have fingerprints. You can track them down. You know, it's individual. I love it. It's amazing. And talking about like the marbles coming out of coming out of thin air, the day that my dad passed, later that evening, my mom is at the end of their bed at one point, and I'm at the end standing. She's on it at the end. I'm on the outside of it standing. It's kind of like a sleigh bed kind of thing. She throws, or at least I thought she threw this little peppermint candy at me. I was like, Mom, what'd you do that for? She's like, I didn't do that. And I, you know, she was right there in front of me, less than a foot away. I'm like, well, of course she couldn't have. Why? I'm only saying that because she's right there. And after she and I argued back and forth a little bit about that, we were like, Dad, you know, because it was

0: Fourth and Gold Sports Cafe serves up Jackson's fresh-to-order plate lunches Tuesday through Friday, 11 a.m. to 3 p.m. Veggie plates with four sides, okra, mashed potatoes, mac and cheese, lima beans, green beans, white rice, cabbage, side salad, and more. 5100 I-55 North Frontage Road in Jackson.
1: So it goes across the board in all of, I'm sure, in all of the different situations. As you and I both know, that one film that I can never remember the name of it, and Tim Coleman's behind it, who's a friend of mine, but they were doing the seances and bringing this stuff down out of nowhere, thin ice. I mean, it was like plants and stuff. What's the name of that film again? I always ask.
2: The Skull Experiment.
1: Yeah, that's it. The Skull Experiment. S-C-O-L-E, right?
2: Yeah.
1: It's an amazing movie. And then to see these things happen in front of you, it's just, it's real. It's real across the genres.
2: Yeah, it was a 5-year study, basically, scientific study into the paranormal.
1: It's amazing. And it's amazing to see it in front of you. So I know that that's really cool. No matter how many times it's happened, it's still just amazing for that to be the case. Well, we're going to hit, let's hit a phone call or two here before you go. Let's go to first time caller John out of Houston. Hey there, John, welcome to Coast to Coast. How are you tonight?
3: I'm okay. I wanted to talk about the not so much about Dr. Patterson there, but I am visually impaired, and I wanted to talk about I want to be an advocate for the Lighthouse for the Blind. And I don't know if you're familiar with that, but they don't really have anything for the blind. But now, as far as Dr. Patterson goes, I can only say I haven't seen any UFOs, but I did see, I'm a Trekkie fan. And that's about as close as I got to any UFOs, but and I saw a episode where Captain Kirk had went on this planet and it was deserted. It was destroyed by this creature called Azorn, and you know, that's about as close as I came. But I, you know, got to UFOs. But so that was basically, but I really wanted to talk about that. So, you know, you might want to have me back on later, you know, if you could, so I could talk about this, Connie.
1: Okay, John, make sure you talk to Tommy as you leave here. And we appreciate your phone call. Let's go to wild card line number two. Talk to Eric out of Nevada City, California. Hey, Eric, how are you tonight?
4: Pretty good, Connie. How are you?
1: I'm okay. I'm hanging in there.
4: Yeah, boy, the hanging in there part, I totally understand that. You know, you're always asking me about if I've seen any Bigfoot lately. And the answer is no, I haven't seen him in years now. And you know, I had quite a rapport with the family that used to come across here because, well, you know, I'm elderly, I'm disabled, and, you know, they do that mind speak thing, and I got to know them pretty well. And then I ended up in a phony lawsuit, and out here in California, that's really easy to do. And I just went to sleep at 3 in the morning. I had to be up at 7 and in court by 9, and they started the beating on the trees, and I went out, and man, was I mad. I kind of cussed them up one side and down the other, and I haven't seen them since then.
1: Oh.
4: I'm hoping they were able to understand what the mind speak thing, because like you say, they can read your mind. There's no doubt about it. Why I was so upset, I was trying to, you know, give my mom the right to die at home, you know, with Alzheimer's, and I had a sibling who was trying to take her away. My mother made me promise long before she got to where she couldn't understand anything with the Alzheimer's that she did not want that sibling to get a hold of her, you know. And I felt kind of bad about it, but, you know, what can you do? Yeah. But I haven't seen him in a long time. I've seen a lot of other weird things, like, you know, the Kaina.

0: on your mount.
1: Right, right. But you can relate to Mike, right?
0: Huh?
1: You can relate to Mike. You can relate to Mike with his relationships that he's had for so long.
0: Oh, yeah, I felt horrible about it because I never heard the pounding again. And, you know, because I basically told him, just cross the property. You don't have to, you know, ask me permission. And I was cussing pretty good at the time because I don't wake up gracefully, you know, especially when I was all worried the way I was. So it was totally my fault. You know, but and I do kind of miss him because, you know, it's pretty much just me and, you know, I told you about what happened to Coco getting, or did I? He got poisoned by a certain dog food company.
1: Oh, and, no.
0: Yeah, two cans of their so-called Pro Plan took him out. And, you know, and I didn't realize the treats I'd been giving were coming from this, that for the last 4 years were coming from the same company. And Coco was my kid. He really was. I mean, he was a border collie and the smartest animal I've ever had in my life. And I loved all my animals dearly, but he was,
1: yeah,
0: you know, he was a valedictorian if he'd have been in college, I'll tell you.
1: I'm sorry to hear that, but thanks for calling in, Eric. I know we're about to wrap up the show here, but I want to talk to Mike before we take off. Is there anything else that you want to make sure you say before you go? I mean, You've done so much work and you're still doing it. It's not even work. It's research. It's fun. It's just doing what you want to do. It's in your heart. But is there anything that you want to say to people out there that maybe you feel that they want you to get across with the book, but apparently they're happy now that you've lowered the price, correct? That they seem fine with just getting the info out.
2: Well, I haven't gotten any reaction about, you know, after I made sure I dropped that price as low as it would go. I got the reaction, you know, before that. But, you know, when it comes to this subject, we're right on the precipice. And this is all connected to the whole UFO subject as well. It's all interconnected. It's all involves interdimensional activity, and we just need to keep an open mind because, you know, we're truly conditioned, and one thing Sasquatch contact shows you is how conditioned humans are, and they also show you there's a much broader spectrum of reality going on around us that most people don't get the chance to observe. So they are there, and they're reaching out to us, and they're making contact with more and more humans, and, you know, it's getting us to a different place in our understanding of consciousness.
1: Hey, Mike, thanks for coming back again, telling us more, giving us some audio clips to share, and don't stop, okay? Don't stop. In fact, I know you're going out tomorrow night, so have a good time, be safe, and let us know what happens.
2: All right. Thank you very much, Connie.
1: Bye, Mike. Sasquatch Ontario. That's where you can find him, sasquatchontario.com. You can also find him on YouTube with the same. And Invisible Giant, A True Story of Sasquatch Contact. That's his book that you can check out at Amazon at a very low, low price. So take advantage of that. All righty. Stay with us. We've got open lines going to happen next. And you know about the UFO droppings, right? Some of the things that they sent out today. What do you think? Maybe you can talk about that. We'll see. Stay with us, Coast to Coast AM.

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7: Fox News, I'm Chris DeMeo. President Trump is hoping a three-day ceasefire between Russia and Ukraine can be extended.
8: I'd like to see it stop. Russia-Ukraine, it's the worst thing since World War II in terms of life. 25,000 young soldiers every month. It's crazy. So it could very well be.
7: The temporary ceasefire includes a swap of 1,000 prisoners on both sides. A Utah judge delaying the preliminary hearing for Tyler Robinson, the suspect accused of killing activist Charlie Kirk at Utah Valley University last fall.
9: Originally set for May 18th, will now take place July 6th through the 10th. During that hearing, the judge will determine if there's enough probable cause to hold Robinson over for trial.
7: Fox's Claudia Cowan. Stocks rise to record levels after a solid April jobs report. 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
13: You know, people ask all the time, who are you actually calling for these Fox News polls? And a lot of folks assume we're just calling Fox viewers. We're not. In fact, the people we interview don't even know it's for Fox News, and that's on purpose. We don't want anything influencing how someone answers. We're also not calling people who signed up to take polls. What we do instead is use a truly random sample of votes.

0: numbers. So if you have a phone, you have the same chance as anyone else of being contacted. That's how we make sure we hear from everyone, not just one group. And to reach even more people, we also send text invitations so they can take the survey online if they'd rather do that. The goal is to get the most accurate picture possible of how the whole country feels. If you're curious about how it all works, you can check out our surveys and the full methodology at our homepage, foxnews.com/poll. I'm Dana Blanton, and that's your Poll Parade.
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1: Going back to 1988, Steve Earle, Copperhead wrote Coast to Coast AM. He blended that country with rock and Celtic influences. That's what it is that you're going, what is that? What is that? And it's still got that outlaw story going on. Love it, love it, love it. That is just good music right there. So I hope you're enjoying the evening. Guess what we got coming up? We got open.

0: lines. Tomorrow night we'll also be back. I did want to remind you of this. Tomorrow night we're going to be talking aliens and UFOs because Brett Oldham is going to be with us. Sorry, Brett. I don't know what happened. Brett's going to be with us tomorrow night. Great friend. He is probably the most famous alien abductee out there and been taking all his life. So he's got a lot to talk about. Always interesting to talk with Brett. And then we also have Doug Meacham coming up tomorrow. He's he hypnotizes people. He regresses you. He can either help you to stop smoking or he can regress somebody like Bob Gimlin. And he talks about the Gimlin Patterson film. Yeah, that, the Patterson Gimlin film. That's going to be tomorrow night. I'm looking forward to that. So stay with us next Open Lines on Coast to Coast AM.
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0: It is Coast to Coast AM. Connie Willis here. How are you tonight? Good music, good conversation happening. And you guys have texted me and sent messages like crazy about the UFOs and what disclosure, a bit of disclosure came out today. So let's talk about that on Open Lines. Now, listen, it's Open Lines. You can talk about anything you want, but I'd love to hear your all's thoughts on this. I can tell you my thoughts on it as of right now. Apparently, these are all unclassified things that you're seeing. So you're not seeing anything classified. You're seeing things that are unclassified. Maybe you saw some things that you've never seen before. Maybe some of those things could be lens flare. Maybe they found out what they are already, because some of those were pretty old, right? And did you notice where a lot of them were from? Did you recognize where the videos were taken? And did you see something strange? Did you also wonder, hey, is that the shape of what they're seeing, or is that the target spot when the camera is out there shooting that and filming that? You know, that's just the center, right? So I know I had to ask some people some questions about that. I talked to some military people. I've talked to some other people that you guys would know in the field, and kind of so far everybody's like and that's kind of what some of us expected. Even though there's more transparency, that's great, thanks for letting us see all that, but I guess my question is, what do you think, and do you really need the government telling you it's real? So again, it's Open Lines. You can call and talk about anything. But I'd love to talk to you about that. If you'd like, let's see what you guys got. Let's see what you got tonight. Let's have some fun. Have a good time. And no trivia questions. I'm not good at them. Let's go west of the Rockies and talk to Aaron out of Arizona. Hey there, Aaron. Welcome to the show. How are you?
1: Hey, Connie. I'm doing good. Cool to be on tonight. I wanted to tell you about a song that I like that is related to Canadian Sasquatch. So are you familiar with the music of Stompin' Tom Connors?
0: No. Unless it's a TikTok thing.
1: No, it's not at all. He's probably one of the best singers from Canada. But little bit about him. The reason that they call him Stompin' Tom, he used to, whenever he'd play a live show, he would have this little rectangle of plywood he would stand on with his boots, and he would stomp on it during some of the songs, and that's how he got his nickname. And he actually has a song called the Sasquatch Song. So I was looking at the lyrics there, and when you get a chance later on, listen to it. It's a cool little funny song. He's sort of like a folk singer, you could say, you know, writing songs about stuff like that. But and I have a few comments on the Bigfoot vocals I heard earlier. But the song basically describes a guy going out in the midnight sun, you know, being way up north there hunting for Bigfoot, and he sees Sasquatch up in a tree, and he asks, he makes a bet with Sasquatch. He sees him way up in a tree crotch, he says. So he's standing in a, you know, a V of a tree. And so the guy says, I bet you can't play hopscotch way up in that tree. And he says, oh, yeah. So he bet his wristwatch that Bigfoot couldn't play hopscotch up in the tree. So he lost his bet, and he had to give the guy his wristwatch. And then Bigfoot runs off, and then the guy goes and tells the Mounties about it, and Mounties go searching the area, and he finds Sasquatch in this tavern inside of a cavern wearing the guy's watch. And so the Mountie makes a bet with Sasquatch, like, you got to give the guy's watch back. And then Bigfoot says, you got to play hopscotch with me and bet you watch. And so they play inside the tavern, and the Mountie loses his watch. And so after all the Mounties and go putting bounties on the land is what it says. And then if nobody catches Sasquatch, there won't be a wristwatch found in the land. It's a really cool, you know, funny little song. And I think it was the second Bigfoot vocal that you played, I was just sitting here listening to it. The one that really sounded like he was trying to make words, like Bigfoot was trying to make words. I was listening to it, and I could picture in my mind, like, this big, giant, you know, fuzzy guy just sitting there talking, making noise, you know, just really having a good time. And it, even though I haven't, you know, had any encounters in person myself, which I think would be awesome to, you know, to be a part of that, it really makes me think, you know, these creatures, even though physically you can't get close to them because they're always at a distance, keeping that, you know, that gap, that physical gap, but it, even though they don't make words like we do, like the guest was saying earlier, they have families and, you know, mother, father, you know, you got young ones, and it honestly does give them more human elements, you know, even though they're not exactly like us. I would say that we are related to them as far as that goes. Wouldn't you agree?
0: Oh, absolutely. But they do get close to you. And some people have hugged, shook hands, touched, things like that before. There's some people that I would actually believe about that. And I guess being around them, you know that that's totally possible. But they also do say words. Like when it comes to Mike Patterson, he had, of course, "We love you, Mike," and some other things like that, too. You can hear the words. And even though telepathy is like the thing, mind speak, whatever you want to say. But also, I know a lot of people that when they first walk into the woods, they'll hear the people, you know, the Bigfoot that they go to see all the time, they will hear them say their name. One of them was Mark Green in Alabama. And Mark said, "Connie, when I come in here, I'll hear, 'Hey, Mark, hey, Mark.'" And he said, "They know my name. How do they know my name? How do they say my name?" You know, it's really cool. So actually, I've heard those things. I don't know if you're still on the line or not.
1: Yeah.
0: But I think you had something to say about the UFOs. We'll grab your answer, and then we'll go to somebody else about their thoughts.
1: Not the UFOs. I had one other question. When somebody goes into the forest or in a group with you, if somebody brings positive intentions and curiosity with them that they want to, you know, have an interaction, that person would receive something like that. Does it also go the same for if you bring like worry or something bad's going to have to happen to me? Is that the whatever vibe or intention you put out there? Would you say that that's the kind of experience or reaction that people will receive?
0: That's interesting. It's really come down to, from what I've learned and what I've been taught along the way too from people, it's more of the intent of, I'm going to get a picture of you. I'm going to, no one's going to know that I'm going to do this. I'm going to try to get evidence of you. I'm going to try to do something to maybe have you get cut and you bleed, and then I'm going to get your DNA. It's that kind of stuff, you know. Or if you're just one of these jerk people that, you know, there's some jerks out there, right? If you take somebody that their whole bottom line is to do something, to get something, to grab something, so they can show the world maybe they should be famous, or, you know, which doesn't happen, by the way. But if they have these ulterior motives of, I'm gonna catch one, kill one, take a picture of one when they don't want it, that's the kind of intent. You know, a lot of people will go out there and make gifting tables, and they'll put gifts out for the Bigfoot. And it's nice when those are gone. And usually there's another gift given back. But somebody could go in there and just mess up the gifting table. And there's just bad intents to just harm anyone, anything, or mess up the whole research that's happening. And that's more of what everybody's talking about, as opposed to if you happen to be sad, or you happen to be worried, or you happen to be afraid, they can address that too. They can actually bring you back to happiness. If I've seen that. I've seen that a lot. And one of the things that I want to put together is where people get together and have relationships with them, because they really do take away a lot of depression and sadness. Because when you see such a wonderful sight of, and having the knowledge that they're way more advanced than us, having the knowledge that, hey, Elon, you don't need to go out in space. Come here. We've got plenty of things for you to see down here that are way more advanced. And it just changes your life. So thanks for the calls. And let's go grab another one here real quick before the end. Thanks for calling us, Aaron, and all that information. Let's talk to Vaughn, east of the Rockies, Beaumont, Texas. Hey, Vaughn, how are you? Welcome to Coast.
2: Hello, thank you. I originally called to ask Patterson, do you have the sounds copy written? Because I know Ron Moorhead has his, and I couldn't put my transcriptions you know, in my own words, on the YouTube, but I did transcribe it exactly on the Decoding Sasquatch Language on YouTube under Coast to Coast AM, and it's a precise dictate, you know, transcription, minute and seconds, you know, recorded. Mm-hmm. The snippets from the program. And anyway, you know, if people want to find it, they go to Decoding Sasquatch Language on the Coast to Coast AM. But, I called, you know, for the open lines for, psoriasis, seborrhea dermatitis, that's caused by a mite called Demodex mite. So if people want to look that up, they can reverse that or cure it. Just rub it onto the skin and it kills the mite.
0: Well, that sounds like a terrible thing to have.
2: Yeah, but ivermectin, I mean, you know, everybody has the mite, but different people react differently to it. And the older you get, you know, the more mites are on your face, in your eyelids, and everywhere. But psoriasis is one of the illnesses that's, you know, skin problems that's caused by acne, seborrhea dermatitis. All you do is go to Tractor Supply and get the ivermectin and rub it over the skin, and about 90 days, you're going to have real clear skin if that's the only problem you have.
0: That seems like a miracle worker for a lot of things, that ivermectin, yeah. Isn't it?
2: Uh-huh. They can read it on, you know, on the internet. But, you know, I've been using it. It's a very good product. It's
0: sounds like, yeah. Yeah, we're kind of losing you there, Vaughn. We're kind of, you're going in and out, but we thank you for the phone call. And I've heard that to take care of a whole lot of different things, right? And I know you all have too. I know you all have, because we are the crowd and the audience that talks about those things and passes them on to everybody else to let them know, here's what works, kind of thing. I get it. Let's see, do we have enough time to grab another one really quick here? Let's go to wildcard line number 4, talk to Ian out of Canada. It's a Canada night here. What's going on, Ian? How are you? Welcome to Coast AM.
3: Hey, Connie. Thanks for taking my call. I guess it sounds like you had a really special experience, you know, with the peppermint things.
0: Yes. So it's really,
3: yeah, really good
0: that
3: for
0: is
3: you.
0: Amazing. Thank
3: yeah.
0: you.
3: I guess my question is, I guess if people think that the Zapruder film was kind of faked,
4: I actually have a story about kind of an urban legend. So when I was a kid, I used to camp around this place called Muskrat Lake. And so there is a rumor that there was like a Loch Ness monster type thing. They called it Mussy. And so, you know, I guess there's no evidence or anything like that, but, you know, I guess just, you know, a little, kind of tidbit, if you will. It's, Muskrat Lake's in Cobden, Ontario. So, but, really the question I had was sort of, you know, if you think that, you know, the Zapruder film was kind of faked, or if it was like some guy in like a costume or something like that. What are your thoughts?
0: What's the film again? Are you talking about the like Patterson Gimlin?
4: It was like the original kind of like Bigfoot film, like the one that kind of went out. Like the kind of the grainy one with the, you know, the grainy sort of Bigfoot Sasquatch kind of film. You know, is it possible or, but it also sounds like, you know, you've had some, you know, kind of personal experiences with kind of, you know, finding some, you know, some evidence and things. So, that's always interesting as well.
0: Yeah, absolutely. Are you talking Boggy Creek or what was the name of the film? I'm sorry. I didn't hear it.
4: They called it the Zapruder film or so. I think I could be misremembering. It was the very, very first kind of like the.
0: So the real, know, I guess, film of Patterson Gimlin, where they believe it was a real Bigfoot walking.
4: I think I'm kind of like merging kind of two things.
0: Totally
4: something else.
0: That's all cool, but let me tell you, tomorrow night the second guest is going to be in Doug Meacham, and he's going to actually tell us about where he regressed Bob Gimlin with the Gimlin Patterson film. So that's going to be cool to hear. So you'll hear that. But yeah, special stuff. They're real. They're out there and more to come. We've got open lines happening. Love to hear from you. See what you think about what's happening. Connie Willis here on Coast to Coast AM.

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0: Mom says it's so close.
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0: Project that you've put off. Let Seabrook Paint in Jackson and Ridgeland find that Benjamin Moore paint and a contractor that will get you back doing the important things in life, like grilling and watching sports. 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First down.
1: This is where the story of your state gets told each day. 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Super Talk Mississippi.

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1: This is The Animals on Coast to Coast AM, and that's House of the Rising Sun. I can't believe that it was 1964 that that came out. Based on a traditional folk song already out there, their version turned it into a dark rock classic, something we all have loved because we're still playing it now, and it was one of the first rock songs to use a full-length narrative structure. And that helped push the rock music into more serious storytelling territory. And I wish I would have asked Tommy D something about this. That way I could just, you know, turn it into trivia.
2: Did you?
1: So you don't turn it against me.
2: No, we don't turn it against you. We just have fun.
1: Okay.
2: Did you, Connie, you know, he was talking about the Zapruder film, right?
1: Yes. Oh, I was about to say that too. Yeah. So he was talking about the JFK assassination.
2: Right. I think he
1: made But he was also asking about. But he also asked about the Bigfoot, so
2: I think he called the Patterson-Gimlin film the Zapruder film by mistake.
1: Yeah, I think that was it.
2: Because that was a big film. That was key evidence for the Warren Commission.
1: Yeah,
2: that was a big one. So we want to tell everybody about emerging artists. We play people's music, people that send us music on the first Sunday of each month for the first 2 hours. So if you're a musician or a singer and you have recorded music, we'd like you to send it in. Just go to coasttocoastam.com, put emerging artists up in the search and fill out all the information, send your music, and we just might play it and you'll hear it right here on Coast to Coast AM. Connie.
1: I thought I was going to get by with it. I thought you were just going to forget, and I was just going to go, yeah, we'll open lines continue.
2: What's the name of the singer who sang that song? Don't Google.
1: The Rising Sun?
2: Yeah.
1: You're Googling. I'm going to say it was...
2: Keep buying time.
1: Hold on. I'm buying time. Hold on.
2: You're looking at Google is what you're doing.
1: No, really, I'm not. My hands are up. I promise. I can tell you who produced it. I can't even tell you that. Who is it?
2: Eric Burdon.
1: Oh, man. Did you know that or did you have to
2: I knew that. Yes, I did.
1: Come on. Really?
2: I did know that. Yeah, and the promise. Animals, of course.
1: Promise?
2: Yes. Who doesn't know that?
1: No crosses.
2: No crosses. Fingers crossed. That's good. We're
1: Take
2: good.
1: Take a needle in your eye.
2: I knew it. Okay, now, what number did it reach? It reached the same number in both the UK and the US. Tell me what number it reached.
1: I got number one.
2: It did.
1: Okay.
2: You are correct. It reached both number one in the US and the UK. Good one.
1: Thank you, baby. All right.

0: Hey, Tommy D.
1: See you later.
0: I'm gonna come back. Okay, we'll see we'll see you later. I'm gonna come back with something for him. I have got something for him. We'll see. We'll see how that goes. All right, open lines continue here on Coast to Coast AM.
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0: It is Coast to Coast AM. Connie Willis here, hanging in throughout the night. Good music and good information coming from you guys. We got open lines happening. You can ask anything you want. You can talk about anything you want. But I'd love to hear somebody say something about what they thought about the UFOs today. I know that was a big deal for a lot of people, and a lot of other people, not so much. So I want to hear what you might be. And do you really need for the government to tell you that it's real? Is that the disclosure you need? Is that what you're looking for in life, to say it's real? If you lived in other countries, they kind of talk about it all the time. You can just kind of look up even and see them. In fact, you can do that here. You can do that. Everybody get off their phones for a little bit and look up and hang out at night and look up too. I mean, don't just think it's just at night that it happens. It happens all the time. You see them in the day just as much as the nighttime, but nighttime's kind of fun to sky watch and check out the stars and things like that. So anyway, let's see what you guys want to talk about. We'll go back to the lines and go to West of the Rockies out of Maui. Iasius is on the line. Hey there. Welcome to Coast AM. How are you?
1: Hi, Connie. Yeah, hey. It's actually the southest and westernest state in the country. We are farther south and farther west than any other state. But anyway.
0: Well, I would certainly like to be there. It's a wonderful, wonderful place to be, for sure.
1: Yeah, it's pretty nice. It's been kind of chaotic lately with the weather. But anyways, long story short, I'd like to maybe get your opinion or explain something to you. About 50 years ago, me and my brother were abducted by aliens, and they were grays. And they used to talk recently about them possibly being robots or whatever, cyborgs. Well, I approve, because of the abduction, they were not alien. They were not cyborgs or robots. You know why? They had children. The children used to come in and look at us, and they'd get scolded by the adults, the bigger ones, to get out of the room. You know, why would a robot do that?
0: Oh, so you had like tall grays and short grays, or were they all short grays, but the kids were just shorter?
1: There were four or five different ones, but the grays were most predominant. They're obviously the adult grays. They're like about 5 foot tall, and then there were really small ones, like 3 foot tall. And but you could tell they were children just by the way they act and walked and looked at you. They kind of slipped around. I call them like Casper ghosts. They kind of floated around. But anyways, you know, they get scolded by the older ones or taller ones. Get out of here, you know, because we were right in the examination room. And I think they were scolded by the elders, you know. You know, it doesn't make sense to me that a robot or a cyborg would do that. Or even AI. Why would AI do that? AI would think of that.
0: And you know what? It's all theory. That's the thing, right? When you hear these things, it's all theory. Everybody's just got a theory. Nobody knows, right? It's just a theory. So you're right to ask what you're asking.
1: Yeah, this was like 50 years ago, so, you know, who knows? But if they are an ancient race, you know, then 50 years is a blink of an eye to them.
0: It's a blink of an eye. Yeah, absolutely.
1: You know, AI is a blink of an eye to us, but, you know, maybe they found out robots and AI is all, you know, BS.
0: They live as a race. Yeah, well, a lot of people say that they are they used to say they were the taxi cab of the universe, the actual grays. And now, of course, I'll say the Uber of the universe, because things have changed. But I think a lot of people think they're robotic just because they kind of come in, do their job, and leave. But what I find in my research is I don't know, maybe they are robotic, because that's all it seems like their job is to come and take you to wherever they take you and do whatever they do. But they just don't have any emotion or care about us. They just, at least in the hybridization project, that's what you're talking about. And they just don't seem to care. They're just on their own mission. They're doing their own project. And whether we like it or not, they're still going to do it. It doesn't matter. I mean, that's what we all kind of pick up. There's nothing you can do about it. They don't care if it hurts us or it affects our lifestyle. I mean, think about it. The people that do wake up or get regressed and see what's actually going on, it's not ethically what they would do in life. And when they do see that these things have happened to them, it's really upsetting. A lot of people have committed suicide along the way. A lot of people never leave their home again because of it. And then some of us, we just have to lighten up and relax because it's going to happen no matter what. So great question. I appreciate you calling in and talking about that, even mentioning that, and the fact that you were taken about 50 years ago. I bet there are some more happening if that was the case. I bet there was a lot more happening. But that's one of the things that people got to watch out for, and that is when people tell you, any of these that you buy books from or that come even here on Coast or anywhere else, people should be saying, and they're not, that this is what I think. This is what I theorize. This is what maybe is the case. Instead, everybody's saying, this is it. This is who they are. This is what's going on. And you can't. And then people are experts. Who's an expert? Who knows the answers to any of these? It's not even scientifically proved yet. So how can you say somebody's an expert? The same person that would say, well, that they're an expert over here might be the same person saying, this isn't, and we need more scientific evidence. Well, if you see it with your own eyes, you don't need scientific evidence. And I think it's a whole different science anyway. But the things I've seen, I can tell you what I've seen. I can tell you what I know. I can tell you what I theorize. But I can't tell you who or what they are, like a lot of other people do. Whatever the entity is, whether it's ghost-like or Bigfooty or Dogmanny or whatever, ET. There's so many varieties and there's so many things out there to see. All you have to do is go out and do it. Just go out and try, whether it's in the woods, because if you just go to the forest, the woods, the mountains, the park close to you, I'm telling you, they're closer than you think. The Bigfoot world is there, but also the ET, the lights in the sky, and other things you never thought you'd ever see. I'm telling you, I promise, I've seen it myself. I have seen so many things that no one's ever given a name to at all. All right, back to the phones. Let's go to wildcard line number 5, talk to Jim out of Washington State. Hi, Jim. Welcome to Coast AM.
2: Hi, how are you?
0: I'm good. How are you over there? You awake? Got a question? Are you there? 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
1: Then you have the Battle of Los Angeles, 1942. They fired 20,000 rounds of ordnance at it. Six people on the ground died because of shrapnel coming down. And the thing left, and then it came back. 1952, you had Washington, D.C. They parked over there for a good part of the day. Three craft, I think those were right. The ones in the offshoot of Germany. And then what else? Oh, the Temple Mount in Israel. I watched seven different videos from different angles of a UFO that parked over it and then flew off like it disappeared. But, there's, I don't need the government to tell me.
2: I know, right? I know. What do you think that's about, that people need to hear that? Are they the people that just aren't already in the know, like the Coast to Coast audience already is?
1: I maybe that's it. I don't know why they, who needs permission from the government? Like, it's like, the government's actually recorded, like the ones parked over Washington, D.C. Did everybody just forget about it? Just
2: like, I know.
1: Everybody just forgot about it. Oh, yeah, and then there's Shag Harbor. That one was well-documented because they thought an aircraft went down. I just don't get that part of it. I want to get into the Sasquatches. I've been trying to figure out, because they're interdimensional, absolutely. One lady that communicates with animals joked that they call us single-dimensional beings, but when their tracks disappear and people can see them, in one case, a guy shot at them, as because they were he thought they were too close to the kids or whatever, and the thing just looked over him like nothing happened. But what's happening is it's already switched to the dimension, but we still see the image, but the image isn't gone there yet. So I've been working on this where you shine a laser through a prism and you can see the matrix, and I was studying different angles of it. Remember way back when they had those stenograph things that they just look like blur on a paper and you stare at them and then it becomes a three-dimensional image?
2: Yeah.
1: I played around a lot with that. And I found that only 60% of the people can actually see them. Most people can't.
2: That's right.
1: And then if you take a flat-screen TV and you pull the front cover up, like a lot of people, they actually think it's packing, and so they accidentally remove the front screen. So when you got a TV, the screen will just look white until you hold the screen back up again.
2: Oh, they throw it away?
1: Well, I think they realized when the TV's white, hopefully they didn't throw it away by the time they figured it out.
2: Right, exactly. Oh, man, that's expensive.
1: So I was trying to put all this all together, and then I was thinking about the Sasquatches, because there's software out there. A prairie dog makes a half-second peep, and in that half-second peep, he communicates to all the other prairie dogs how many people are coming, what color they are, what direction they're coming from, and whether they're carrying a rifle or not. So, but Sasquatches, I think that there's multiple races of people speaking different languages. And so, they're intuitive, they're multidimensional. Some of them might not be quite as dimensional as some of the other ones are, but definitely. But and the other thing, that was one I wanted to bring up, Russia. There was a lady on that flew over to Russia because she got reports that way back, the mayor of some town, I can't remember the name of it. Anyway, they had caught a baby Sasquatch and they raised it. And it had six offsprings with humans. The first one that went and washed it in the river and it didn't make it. And the rather after that, they took it away from the female Sasquatch that the mayor had as a pet. She was trying to find the offspring and the rest of the information on it, but she wasn't able to. But their DNA is compatible with human DNA. So, and it's not the first time that... Sorry, go ahead.
2: Yeah, that seems to be the case from every time anybody has said that they had DNA and they had it checked. It would always say, well, it's something human and something else. And sometimes they don't even care about the something else. They just say, yeah, it's human. That's it. And they blow it away. They blow it off, right? Always.
1: Yeah. Even the natives, in their historical events, sometimes the Sasquatch would come and kidnap the women from the tribes. And guess they needed somebody to cook and clean them.
2: That's right. I remember reading about all that stuff. Do you think all that's true, or what do you think?
1: Oh, absolutely. It's just

0: I don't know where, like if you want to see a UFO, if you sit in your mom's basement playing video games, you're not going to see a UFO.
1: That's
0: like,
1: right.
0: I spend a lot of time outside and I've got trail cameras and all kinds of stuff. I was shocked a trail camera could even pick them up at quite a distance. But we've had, like, where I'm at, they have multiple cattle mutilations. There's a guy who used to go and investigate every one of them. And then there's another time, there's, like, people have seen the white orbs. Like, the last one I seen, UFO I seen, was a white ball. It was probably about 4 feet, 5 feet diameter, approximately doing about 50 miles an hour, 80K, if you're from Canada. And it was going north to south, just above the tree line, like, just along the tree line. And George Knapp, then I found out, I was listening to George Knapp, and there's actually, he had a couple people on talking about them. And because the thing I thought was weird, when it got further away, it started bouncing around. And it has to do with the distortion of light. Well, one of the gentlemen they had on had three theories why it bounces around as it gets away. Because when it was close up, because I was probably like, I don't know, 30, 40 feet away from it as it came by, I thought for the first time in my life I was going to see a weather balloon. I was like, oh, a weather balloon. I'm all excited, though. Anyway, we don't have that kind of technology. What it is, I don't know. It was like, but the ironic thing was, my friend had sent me a picture off of his security camera about 2 weeks before. That's 110 miles from where I'm located. And I was teasing him. They said, oh, that's just your light from your other shop. And so he sends me a daytime picture. There's no light on his other shop because it was an older building. So it took that thing about 2 weeks for it to, maybe it's like, a, you know, we have Google cars go around and take pictures of everything. I don't So it was gone a scanning pattern. So it was, took 2 weeks to get out to where I was at. I should have sat down and did the math and tried to figure out the grid and how long it would take. Or maybe there's more than one of them. I don't know. But I just thought it was ironic that he gets it on his security camera. And then 2 weeks later, I see it running down the bush line.
1: That is good. So you've seen quite a few things.
0: Yeah, oh yeah. The biggest one I ever seen kind of put the fear of God into me a little bit. It was 1:59. It was October 15th, and so it was the two o'clock in the morning. And it was coming. It was a triangular craft, and it was only visible for about 6 seconds. It was a triangular craft. It was coming through the magnetic field of the Earth. Its cloaking thing cut out, and it looked like a greenish kind of. The thing, based on the distance and everything, the thing had to be at like 50 miles across. Like, this wasn't no little craft. And it was triangular, and it was, all the corners were smooth, though. And then inside the triangular part, there was two other, like, not complete triangles. Like, somebody took a pyramid, cut it in half, and stuck inside. I don't know
1: what. I love hearing this kind of stuff. Don, thanks for calling in. We got to take a break. Love hearing this stuff. Open lines continue. Let me hear what you guys want to say. Stay with us. Connie Willis, Coast to Coast AM.

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3: News. I'm Deborah Valentine. A three-day ceasefire is underway between Russia and Ukraine. Fox's Jared Halpern says the pause was announced Friday following a meeting in Florida.
4: The ceasefire announcement comes a day after Special Envoy Steve Witkoff and Jared Kushner met with Ukraine's top negotiator in Miami.
3: The ceasefire ends Monday. It includes a 1,000-person prisoner swap between both warring countries. An Indianapolis police officer is hospitalized in stable condition after being shot while responding to a shooting on the city's north side Friday night. Indianapolis Police Public Information Officer Drew Brown.
5: What I can tell you is that there is no ongoing threat to the public that we are aware of, and there is no person outstanding at this time that we are aware of.
3: The suspect was shot by police and is reported in critical condition. The officer is reported to be stable. 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
8: This bipartisan bill called the Grid Act would force big tech companies to source their own power instead of pulling from the public grid for AI data centers. If this bill does become law, these companies could have to pay a fine if they don't comply with the power companies. This bill is being co-sponsored by Republican Senator Josh Hawley of Missouri and Democratic Senator Richard Blumenthal of Connecticut. Senator Hawley saying American families should not have to shoulder the burden of the rising electricity costs produced by data centers in Missouri and across the country. This is unacceptable. President Trump saying he never wants Americans to pay higher electricity bills because of data centers and is working with big tech companies to ensure it doesn't happen. Critics question whether or not this legislation would actually stand up in court because the states regulate utilities. Tech companies also argue they're already bearing the cost of their energy use, not customers. With Fox on Tech, Darren Botello, Fox Business.
9: I'm Gianna Gelosi with your Fox True Crime Minute. New details emerge in a 24-year-old murder case that has gone cold until this year. Back in 2002, Frank Weiss from Plano, Texas, was found dead near Lake Louisville. Last month, 55-year-old Lisa Honrad was arrested for his murder. She was his wife at the time of his death. Court documents say Weiss was shot with a .38-caliber firearm, and his body was found wrapped in plastic bags, tied up with rope, and weighted down with sandbags duct taped to his legs. They went on to say that Weiss and Honrad went to dinner 2 days before his body was found, and it was the last time he was seen alive. Detectives learned that Weiss had asked for an annulment, and Honrad signed it. In the days after his disappearance, detectives say Honrad told Weiss's daughter he had gone to Cancun, but didn't want to be bothered. Investigators say the case was finally cracked thanks to new information from a key witness, alongside advances in technology and investigative techniques. 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I'm Gianna Gelosi with your Fox True Crime Minute.
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1: How you doing tonight? Coast to Coast AM is what you're listening to. I'm Connie Willis. That's Boss Gangs, Dwayne Allman. Loan Me a Dime. Great intro, big long intro from 1969. There it is, there it is. That features Dwayne Allman, and I would say probably delivering one of the most emotional recorded guitar solos. In fact, the session itself was improvised for the most part, largely improvised, and Dwayne Allman was building the solo in one continuous take along the way, and now just everybody just loves it and just you know, that kind of thing. So good music. Thanks for being here, having a good night here, talking about, oh, reminder, Mother's Day is Sunday. Don't forget. No, that's not one to forget. You can forget Father's Day once in a while because Dad would be okay, but do not do that with Mom's Day. It's just the way it is. Just the way it is. So don't forget about that. And we are talking open lines right now, so give us a call here on Coast to Coast AM.
2: His name, Robert Diaguero. Now, you had a health challenge some time ago. You were describing it as even to the point of losing consciousness. Like you said, a lot of people heard of carnivore. They've read about it in Ty Bollinger's book, Cancer Step Outside the Box. Now, how did you take it? Did you take the liquid, the capsules? What did you do?
3: Oh, the capsules.
2: Okay.
3: I started off taking it three times a day for the 6 days. But I'd say within the first week, week and a half, I noticed an amazing difference. No more of those queasy feelings of the anticipation of knowing that I was going to go into. They were gone. Absolutely gone. I'm just, my mind is blown on this stuff.
2: Well, would your wife corroborate your story? Usually that she would say, oh, honey, you're exaggerating.
3: Oh, yeah.
2: Or, no, you actually did recover that fast.
3: Oh, yeah. Oh, yeah, she corroborated. She was there one time when I was doing the gig, and I lost consciousness.
2: Oh, my.
3: That just freaked her out.
2: So you're taking the carnivore week to week and a half. You're getting some results there. 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And if you're not having the symptoms anymore, that's pretty significant.
3: I'm so excited about this stuff, I will tell you. 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

0: Hey there, it's Coast to Coast AM that you're listening to. Connie Willis here. Would love for you to get my newsletter. All you have to do is go to conniewillis.com and it'll bounce up on you and it'll say, sign up for Where's Willis? And that's where you sign up, right there. Quick and easy, conniewillis.com. Oh man, Mother's Day. I miss my mom and I still celebrate it, thinking of her and talking to her. And she's right there chattering back at me just like usual. I like it. So I hope you guys don't forget Mom's Day, whether she's here or not. And think of some of your friends, too, that are moms, right? You might want to help them out, especially if you're not a mom. You might want to help them out. They might need it. And I think that's really about it. I know today was a big day with the UFO disclosure, and we had some, well, yesterday to some people, we had some videos showing and some information coming out. And what did you think? You can talk about anything you want here on Open Lines, but I'd love to know what you thought about all that stuff. Me, myself, it's, same stuff, different day. I think disclosure is going to be by the aliens. So it's going to be by the ET themselves. So I think we're not quite there yet. Let's see what happens. I'm looking forward to how it happens along the way and unfolds, but what do you think? Let's see what you guys think. Let's go over to the phones. We got lots of you there. Let's go to wildcard line number 5 and talk to Dee in Virginia. Hi there, Dee. Welcome to Coast AM.
1: Hi. Thanks for taking my call. Good to talk to you again.
0: Thanks. You too.
1: Yeah, I had a couple things to share here about these UFOs, things that I've read and heard in the past. Remember there was a crash in New Mexico, I think it was, 1947? flying saucer, and I think it broke apart, as I recall. And
0: there was a crash,
1: terrible crash. And there was life on board. Some of them died. You could just tell, apparently, from what was seen. But there were a few survivors, supposedly, that were found to be in a comatose state. It seems to me there was some medical examinations of that. And it was said that they tried to open their mouths and say something, but nothing would come out. And when physical exams were done, they could tell that these were human beings that were placed on this saucer-shaped craft. And it must have been remotely controlled. Who knows? Because there was no one in any sort of pilot's position to be flying it. It looked as if these were maybe adolescents or young teenage kids who were badly deformed. And it looked on further examination as if someone had done some really weird surgeries on them to make them all the more grotesque looking, very large heads. These kids that were on board the craft. They said that it looked as if their heads had been placed in some kind of a plaster mold to enlarge the head. Now, how that was done, I wouldn't know. I'm only going by what I heard. It sounds crazy, but I'm just saying that could have been because they were just grossly deformed. I think they already had been, from what the doctors said, they already had birth defects and things, but that only made it all the worse. And they think the reason for that was that would make them pass off as aliens, all right, you know?
0: That's true.
1: Badly deformed human beings could pass off as aliens easily. And I've wondered oftentimes if that's been the case more than we might suspect. I wish I could remember the small town that this happened in the U.S. There was a batch of abductions, and every testimony was all but identical. The people all said their abductors looked human, and they were short in stature. About 4 feet tall or thereabouts. And they had experiments conducted on them. I don't know what the craft looked like. I've lost memory on the details of what the craft looked like that they were taken on board to. But there were experiments done on all of them in two rather obvious locations, the brain and the reproductive system. And That makes sense also. The cover was exposed on that. The abductors turned out to be midgets. And the researchers were the CIA. Makes a lot of sense to me. Makes a lot of sense. I don't think these are creatures from other planets, folks. I think a lot of this is clandestine activity by our secret agencies. I truly do. Because the brain was mapped out earlier than all the fervor that you heard about from the neurologists that started coming out of the woodwork in the early 90s. My gosh, that was started much earlier by the CIA and the NSA. And they obviously had a lot to gain from that in the way of information, because it was they who were greatly responsible for helping to map out the brain in its entirety. So that explains all the experiments, if you know what I'm saying. A lot of logical explanation behind this. And the reproductive, I think, is self-explanatory. And then I heard another one, some testimonies that came from people who believed that their abductors may have been fallen angels or demons, because what they experienced was horrifying. And when they talked, there was a pastor who said that what they were experiencing was what people experience in the induction ceremonies into Satanism.
0: So have you been reading all this stuff along the way and just been interested all the time, or what?
1: I picked it up kind of here and there, you know, kind of as I found it, you know.
0: Mm-hmm.
1: I don't necessarily pursue it, but I have certainly found it, like, in broadcasts on the radio. I'll tell you a good source that I've gotten some of this from, and I don't know if they still have their website. Olive Tree Ministries had some programs about UFOs, and there was a program called Watchmen on the Wall, and I think that was southwestministries.com. And Olive Tree, I think those programs would still be archived, and that you'd go to olivetreeviews.com if you want those. So that's the most recent, you know, as far as those sources are concerned. I don't recall my reading material because it's too long ago, I'm afraid.
0: No, you've done well. No, you've done well. It's been great listening to it, especially your perspective on it. So do you believe there's anything real, or you think it's all just our mistake with how we're picking up on it?
1: Let's put it this way. It's not a mistake. This was, I think, a well-planned hoax, I think, is more like it. I think this has the logical explanations that I just shared. Those all sound very plausible to me. I would have no reason to argue against that, considering all the research, et cetera, that has been done in such a clandestine fashion that we knew nothing about as American citizens. It just makes sense to me that those hoaxes could easily be pulled off, very easily. And so if there are other beings, I think the most logical explanation would be that they are from the dark side of the supernatural world rather than beings from other planets. I'm not saying there couldn't be other critters out there, but I don't know. Something's just telling me that it's either supernatural or it's people like midgets or dwarfs, et cetera, who were used either as the abductors or who served as the passengers on these UFOs, because what I heard about that one in 47 was that was something pulled off by the Soviets. And what they did, they flew that saucer remotely. How they did it, I don't know. But I also want to throw something else in here for good measure. Drones have been around for much longer than we've been led to believe, and they come in every shape and size known to man. Furthermore, hovercraft, which you rarely hear about, have been around for quite some time. They've been here since at least World War II. So things do start and stop in midair. We just were led to believe that those things were from outer space. Not necessarily, folks. Mm-mm. I think those were other clandestine inventions that we were not allowed to know about until much later.
0: I love your thoughts. Love your perspective. I got to ask you one thing before you go. Where are you from? Sure. Because I know I said Virginia, but you don't have a Virginia accent.
1: Really? I'm curious where you think I'm from. I've got a bang out of this. I'd love to know.
0: I have no clue, but you don't have any accent that's Virginia.
1: Well, that is so funny because I've lived in Virginia my entire life.
0: Wow. You've been influenced by a whole lot of different people, I guess. That have
1: Who knows? Maybe it's from all the television and radio that I've lived around. You know, it's hard to tell.
0: That's right. That's right. Maybe you just didn't like the accent and you said, I am just not going to do it. So thank you so much for calling in. Nice talking to you. That's Dee out of Virginia. Believe it or not, you meet her somewhere, you would have no clue where she's from. Wow. I knew she was going to say that. I thought, oh, she's going to say she's lived there her entire life. And yep, she did. She did. Wow. Good stuff. So she's talking about 1947, Roswell. She's talking about a whole lot of the events. And she just had a different perspective on them. So I'm sure you picked up on which ones they were along the way, but she's looking at it another way. And that's what you got to do. You got to listen to everybody. You got to hear everybody's thoughts on it. I mean, I've just heard something recently about Roswell that I never heard before. And I thought, you know what? That makes more sense than anything. But I can't tell it. Maybe sometime they'll tell it here on Coast to Coast with me. Let's go east of the Rockies. Talk to Albert out of New Jersey. Albert, good food up there in New Jersey. How are you? Welcome to Coast AM. Hello, Albert.
2: Are you the same Connie Willis who knew my favorite science fiction writer, Philip K. Dick? And if so, perhaps you want to comment about him in some way.
0: No, I am not Connie Willis, the author, the sci-fi author. I am not.
2: Okay. Well,
0: no.
2: Nice to talk to you anyway.
0: No, well, thanks. Well, you know, she's in the same state. I know that. She's here in Colorado. I'm going to have her on sometime. I can't wait. So did he take off? Is he gone? He was just wanting to know if I was that Connie Willis. No, she is we had planned to have her on one night, and she had went through like a leg surgery of some sort, so she couldn't come on. But she is the sci-fi writer where a lot of people say she's the female Stephen King, or maybe Stephen King's the male Connie Willis. But she does sci-fi. She's an author for sci-fi books, and I know one is Doomsday. That's the one I remember the most, I guess, because I think I had that book because somebody sent it to me because of the name. And it's interesting. Yeah, it's, you can look up Connie Willis and you're going to see her a lot. So if you do Connie Willis Coast to Coast AM or TV or radio or something like that, you'll get my information. But we've had to send each other mail along the way. Her assistant and me had known each other at one point because we were passing along what was supposed to be mine that they got, and vice versa. So, but I'd love to have her on at one point. She seems like she's a wonderful person, and I'm looking forward to that one day. Okay, John, wildcard line number 4 out of Portland, Oregon. Hey, John, how's it going?
3: Hey, will the real Connie Willis please stand up?
0: That's right. Exactly.
3: Like, that sounds like a great show. Connie Willis squared on Coast to Coast AM. That's
0: I like that. I like that the best. I'm writing that down. Connie Willis squared. All right. Got it. Thank you. How are you?
3: Doing well.
0: What do you think of the UFOs?
3: Well, I suppose have some insight into this. I'm an alien myself.
0: Perfect.
3: And as far as the Roswell crash goes, that's actually part of the reason why I'm here on Earth to begin with. July 16, 1945 was the Trinity explosion, humanity's first atomic fission device went off. And that there's a lot of talk about interdimensional beings, and you have to understand that while much of the physics of you know, everyday experience is limited to the speed of light. Something like a fission explosion on a little planet in the middle of nowhere actually sends instantaneous signals to those who are listening, such as myself. So that was part of what was related to the Roswell crash, as far as I know, was the atomic collision and interference with a craft. What I wanted to say about the current dump of UFO alien files, though, is that you have to remember three things, Connie. The universe is very big, very old, and mostly alien. You understand? So,
0: yeah,
3: There are many. You're right. There are many different species, races, factions of aliens. of
0: and life, you know, in general, right? Just life. Of life, right? Yeah,
3: precisely. Yeah,
0: yeah.
3: And you can't confine your definition of life necessarily to things that are evolved from biological life or biotic or organic life. There are things like AI, which is going to be a silicon-based life form that's emerging, granted under duress here on the planet, that is being strongly influenced by races of intelligences with their own motivations. And I just really urge folks to use discernment when it comes to AI and what it may have to offer us. So as far as the pictures, though, in the new FBI Department of War files, those released recently, and they, as you say, are more of the same. Many of these are crafts, which are physical crafts, such as those at like Area S4, Area 51, that Bob Lazar worked on. Others of those are, when you say interdimensional, I want to explain this to your listeners. Imagine like a drop of water from a pond is teeming with life of bizarre alien forms, but it takes a microscope to see it. We didn't have a microscope until very recently. So these interdimensional things are like looking at life through a microscope for the very first time.
0: You're exactly right. Love listening to you. Sorry we had to take a break. I'm sure you have more to say. That was wonderful. Thanks for calling in. Stay with us and call in yourself. It's Coast to Coast AM.

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1: There it goes, another love song, The Outlaws on Coast to Coast AM. Connie Willis here, 1975. That helped define Southern Rock's blend of country melody and those dual guitar leads. Love that. Love the dual guitar leads. And that was their first major hit, too. Set the stage for their signature triple guitar sound. You gotta love that kind of thing. Tommy D, you like that, right? You're into the guitar solos when they go crazy.
2: Absolutely. You're just a wealth of information tonight, Connie, about
1: songs. Yeah, except when you give me a question, it's like, what?
2: All right, you want to try it? Well, let me first tell folks about beyondbelief.com. That's what we want to do. If you head over there right now, that's our television program. There's a free episode we've put up there. You can watch that absolutely free. And then check out that 7-day free trial. That'll get you access to well over 500 episodes.
1: Wow.
2: Man, we've done a lot. I know.
1: I can't believe it.
2: No, we started in December 2012.
1: Oh.
2: And
1: you did? You started in 2012 with that? Oh, my God.
2: Came to where you are in Colorado, right? You're near Boulder?
1: Yeah.
2: It's cold there, man, in January.
1: Well, sometimes this last one, it could have been 70 degrees. I don't know. So you were here last. Okay. Next time, dinner on you. Come on, man. Come on.
2: Beyondbelief.com. That's it. All right. You ready?
1: I am.
2: All right. You just played The Outlaws. Really? There goes another love song, right?
1: Okay. Yeah.
2: Okay. So that song, they was on an album when they first signed. They signed with Arista. There was a predominant rock figure that was really helping them, and it was a lot of help to get them signed. So you've got multiple choice here, okay?
1: Oh, man. Okay. That's okay,
2: easier
1: go ahead.
2: For you. Was help. It Joe Cocker? Was it Ronnie Van Zant? Was it Al Bundy? Or was it Hank Hill?
1: Okay. So the last one, Hank Hill, no. The other one, Bundy, no. And what were the other two?
2: Joe Cocker or Ronnie Van Zant?
1: Let's go with Ronnie.
2: It was Ronnie. Now, for a bonus point, what band was he in? Come on.
1: Hold on. Worked with the Doors, maybe? Janis Joplin?
2: No, he was a free bird for a while, and then he went kind of solo.
1: Oh. Couldn't you just like text me the answer just so I could sound really cool, man? Like, yeah, I nailed it.
2: No, but I gave you a big hint. He was a free bird and then he went solo.
1: Oh, you still haven't even told me. I you know.
2: Free bird, Connie. Free bird.
1: Come on, man. Free the bird. I got it. Free,
2: Leonard Skinner.
1: Oh, man. Yeah, I stink at this. I was good at it.
2: It's not fun for me.
1: It's not fun for me. Tommy D, say goodnight to everybody.
2: Good night, everybody. All right, Connie, we'll talk to you soon.
1: Okay, great. All right. Tommy D there messing with me. I'm telling you, it's coming back to him one day. All right, open lines continue. Stay with us here, Coast to Coast AM.
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0: It's Coast to Coast AM you're listening to. Hello there, Connie Willis here with you tonight. Hey, I'll be back tomorrow night with Brett Oldham. As you guys know, Brett, he's been on several times here with Coast to Coast AM going way back. Probably the most famous real, I'll stand behind him 200,000% as a real alien abductee in the hybridization project. I know from my own perspective of that, and he's just fantastic. I'm looking forward to him being here tomorrow night. And also right behind him, Doug Meacham. You probably haven't heard him here on Coast. I don't know. I can't remember. I don't think he was on Coast before, but he might have been a while back, if at all. But here's what he's going to do. He's going to talk about, he does hypnosis, and he's going to talk about regressing Bob Gimlin. And that's the Gimlin Patterson film, right? Right. So he's going to talk to, we're going to hear about how that went. So that's very exciting. That's going to be tomorrow night here on Coast to Coast AM. And, but first we've got open lines here for the rest of the evening. I tell you what, it seemed like an awkward night tonight for some reason, but it has been flying by. I can't believe that it's almost over. This is our last segment. So for those of you out there that want to say something, now's a good time. And of course, I want to know any thoughts of what you guys think of the UFO release today. You know, if anything, I know there's more to come. I can just say that, but has it helped you in any way? Just maybe given you more video? And some of that video, I guess they just it was unclassified. Okay. So you're seeing stuff that's unclassified, nothing that was classified. I haven't seen any of that. Don't know if that's coming at all. So just keep that in mind, that, you know, watch for that word. That's kind of important because you're seeing things that are unclassified already. That's all I'm saying. Okay. Does that help you out at all? It's just, you know, we'll see what happens. We'll see what happens. All right. Let's go to the phone lines here. Let's talk to wildcard line number 3, Lewis, Pennsylvania. Hey there, Lewis. How are you?
1: Hi, Connie. Great show. That was a great interview we did with Mike Patterson. You know, being that you're, when it comes to, you know, Bigfoots and the cryptids, you're one of the heavy hitters. You're one of the more prominent experts in the field. That was a really good interview. And I have a few comments and a few questions for you.
0: Okay.
1: There was that government document dump today, you know, with the UFO files and all that stuff. And my first question had to do with, you know, there's some people out there that they think that, you know, they put some kind of a, you know, MK Ultra, a missing link, seminoid that went berserker, that went amok and ended up in another dimension, and that you won't find any hide or hair of Bigfoot in these UFO files, even though, like your guest Mike mentioned earlier, they're like clusters. Whenever people see UFOs, it seems like there's a Bigfoot around or vice versa. So I thought maybe with all these documents being dumped, you might hear something about Bigfoots, but that was my first question for you. And my second question for, I've heard guests allude to it, and I have heard callers, you know, bring it up in passing, but have you ever heard any instances, like, I'm sure it wasn't recently, maybe a long time ago, when there was just Native Americans in this country, was there any instances of Bigfoots, you know, coming down from the mountains and, you know, sitting around with the chief medicine man and they do it priority or magic mushrooms or soul flavor into some kind of a ceremony? And okay, thank you, Connie. I'll listen off the air. Great show.
0: Okay, thanks. lay it out there, then run, huh? Leave me alone over here. Wait a minute. Okay, so let's see. The first one about Bigfoot and UFOs. I've seen both separate, but one of my biggest nights of lots of activity, it was a UFO, beams of light, and Bigfoots. And that was it. I didn't see any little gray men or tall gray things or anything like that. I didn't see any of that. I wasn't not regressed or anything, and I know I was taken. I know everybody that was there that night was taken. I saw the beam of light on each one of the tents, and I was in a vehicle, I was in a truck, and that light was on me. That light is bright white so white that it's blue. I tried to look through it because I wanted to see if it was transparent or, you know, able to see if maybe things go up and down it, but I didn't see anything. But when the light is on you, when that beam is on you, it's a warm yellow tint. Yeah, it's interesting. So a lot of times when I'm talking to people, and I just blew the beans now, but when I talk to people, you know, they'll give you that same answer. It's pretty consistent. In fact, I've never heard it not be consistent with those colors. So there's certain things that you can pick up on along the way, especially if you see it yourself all the time, that you can tell if somebody's giving you something. But yeah, that's what my experience too has been, that the UFO and the Bigfoot certainly do collaborate in some way. I'm not sure. Maybe that's what comes out of the UFOs. I don't know. They were there. I saw them. And the second question, I do not remember at all because I did the first one. I know I thought I wrote it down, but let me just think for a second. Bigfoot. And then I think you were just talking to, I don't know. I am so sorry. I'm sorry. I don't know. Maybe it's just late at night. Maybe. I don't know. Maybe it's just my memory's going. But I'm sorry about that. It'll probably pop back into my head in a minute. I was going to answer that one first. I should have. Let's go to wildcard line number 5. And we'll keep open lines open with Bill trucking in Oregon. Are you safe?
2: Hey, you driving okay?
0: Yeah. Hey, good.
2: Yeah. Are you there, Connie?
0: I am. Yep. Hey.
2: Hey, good to talk to you. Hey, I just wanted to, on this latest tranche of UFO reports, I just wanted to remind people respectfully, because this isn't political, okay? I mean, I spent 25 years in the government. It's just the way it works. It is a bureaucracy, and it does everything in sequence and in order, and if something's inexplicable, it just goes into a pile, all right? And, you know, case in point is we've had a lot of discussions about the use of the polygraph over at the FBI. That's as sophisticated as it gets. That's it. I mean, I'm reminding people of stuff they already know. And like I said, I don't mean any offense. Like, if you really want to be scared of the government, somebody, I forget who it was, but she said she's worried about something happening in her small community and not knowing about it. Yeah, I mean, it'd be too late. By the time she figures it out, it'd be too late. I was like, yeah, yeah.

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1: Let me bring that up. Since you brought that up, okay, that is that what people are referring to it as, the star shape or something?
2: Yeah, because the eight-pointed star. It looks like eight-point. Go ahead.
1: No, okay, so we're talking about the same one. Now, I talked to someone in the military. They told me that was just the target part of...
2: Aperture?
1: What?
2: The target aperture?
1: I guess so. It was the bore sight. Yeah, the target aperture, the bore sight. And it was just on top of whatever that was flying around and leaving the trail marks behind it.
2: Yeah.
1: Right, that's what he said. He was like, no, that's just what the target, that's on the camera there, that nose lens, whatever it is, just to pinpoint it. And he said, that's all that is. What'd you think?
2: Yeah.
1: And
2: somebody might say, oh, come on, the government's not that incompetent. They got scientists, they got this, that, and the third. Yeah, but look, it's a system. Like, for instance, what if that target aperture, like your friend said, and I tend to agree, what if it was broken and came loose, but the operator of the aircraft did not report that as broken, right? Well, then that would go in a category of unexplained and possible but unconfirmed, you know, unverifiable. It would go into a category. It would go into a archive. It's nothing. Believe me, you know, we want the government to be unbiased and methodical, okay? But I'm just reminding people that it's ad nauseum. I mean, in the subject matter of UFOs and the paranormal, come on, it can't be methodical. It can't be. I mean, think about it. Like, okay, if you say you're missing time, someone would literally have to see you phase in and phase out of this dimension, right? They would have to see it and have some sort of evidence. And if I'm being too depressing, there is one way. There is one way the government could be deceiving all of us, and there's only one way, is if they have extraterrestrials in captivity under 100% control, because that way it would be completely compartmentalized, right? The people that know about it would more than likely be consigned to their lifetime, right? Observers, as controllers of this being. And it's not that unusual. We did it with like Mullah Baradar from the Taliban was in U.S. custody here in the States for like 30 plus years. Right. And this is what I'm saying. It's not unheard of. And that's the only way. Like who interrogated Mullah Baradar? Hard to say. I'm sure they're still alive and they're out here somewhere. But they spent 30 years with the guy. And this is what I'm saying. It's not unheard of and not uncustomed. Go ahead. I'm sorry.
1: No. What was your job in the government? What did you do?
2: Oh, I was an all source intel analyst. All right. Mm-hmm. And, but my, okay. So let me tell you what I know for a fact.
1: Okay.
2: When I got assigned to the Pentagon, I thought finally, you know, I'm at the top, right? And when I got there, there were all kinds of places I couldn't go, even with my, you know, there's levels. I could see it on their badges, right? The color codes on the badges.
1: What was your level? Yeah, I'm listening.
2: Oh, I had, you know, I was H&G. That was my highest, the highest level of clearance I had was what they call H&G, which is, I don't want to, you know, I'd go to jail just for talking about it, but bottom line is it's above like handle, it's above top secret handled via talent keyhole comet channels jointly. It's all SIGINT and HUMINT, right? And it's all related to the military. It's all related to the military. So in other words, I would not know anything about UFOs unless there was a military interaction. Now, I don't think, Travis Walton, okay, to this day, I believe the Travis Walton encounter is the most provocative and most interesting. And people say, well, why? Well, because he passed the polygraph. And that's as sophisticated as it gets. I'm sorry.
1: Yeah.
2: It's the best.

0: my knowledge, but I can say when I'm at the Pentagon, there were levels above me. Like I thought, okay, I'm here at the center of brilliance and genius. I'm finally here. I'm finally, you know, I got this really high top security clearance. I found out it's not the center of genius in the world. Okay. Much to my disillusionment and also much to crushing my dreams. I didn't have the highest clearance. There were all kinds of people running around with higher. I could tell by the color code.
1: So sad.
0: So I couldn't follow them into where they were going. I couldn't follow them into where they were going.
1: Bummer, because we heard so many stories of what you would see. Hey, Bill, we got to go, but thanks for calling in. I hope you call in another time and tell us some more about that. Good stuff. Thank you so much. Yeah, I know some of the people that had clearances that talked about some of the things they saw just walking down a hallway, and they were told not to look to the right or left. And of course, you know, some of them do. Never tell anybody not to do something. That's the first thing they'll do. And anyway, heard some interesting stories along the way. That's all I can say. I'd rather bring them on and let them tell it than me tell it. So, hey, thank you again for being here. We had Mike Patterson earlier talking about Neff and his new book as well. You can find all the information at coasttocoastam.com. And we wish him the best with his brand new book that he has decided to basically give away for free because he felt like that's what he was supposed to do. And I think you'll enjoy his work. Tomorrow night, I'll be back with Brett Oldham and Doug Meacham. So it'll be alien abductee and then a hypnotherapist that is going to be on talking about Bob Gimlin's regression with Patty. Yeah, that's going to be good with the Patterson Gimlin film. I think you'll enjoy that, too. So join me tomorrow. And don't forget, this weekend is Mother's Day weekend. And we are from the foothills of the Colorado Rockies, at least I am. And I want to thank the team that makes all this happen. Julie Talbot, Bill May, Tommy Danheiser, you heard him tonight. Dan Galante in tonight. Stephanie Smith, Mike Cosio, Adam Thompson, Lex Lonehood, Sean Ledesour, Tim Bernal, Gina Salvati, Donna Walker. See, Miranda Morano also with us. I always want to forget her name. She's one of the sweetest people you'll ever talk to. Sue Tricus, Rich Barra, Lisa Garr, Ryan Recker, Richard Sirrett, George Knapp, George Nora, you know that guy. Thanks, George, for letting me take over the reins tonight. And thank you again for being here. Until we meet again tomorrow, keep watching the night skies and continue with me to seek out the strange and uncover the unknown for Coast to Coast AM. I'm Connie Willis.

0: Hey, this is Bob. I'm here with Logan, ESI Supplies, the Drill Mud headquarters. 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
8: This is a Fox News alert. I'm Chris DeMeo. A pedestrian struck on the runway by a Frontier Airlines plane at Denver International Airport. There's no word on their condition. President Trump says the country is doing very well and praises the April jobs report, which was better than expected.
9: We just have new stock market records. Everybody's 401k is hitting a record. The numbers are absolutely incredible. The job numbers, we have more people working today than we ever had working in this country.
8: 115,000 jobs were created in April. A bipartisan bill introduced that would stop the sale of Chinese cars in the U.S.
10: These are basically predators that are coming into the market to destroy the Western auto world. This is much like a Trojan horse coming into the U.S. market that would surveil us, send data and information to the Communist Party.
8: Senator Bernie Moreno on Fox's special report. 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
17: 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It's everything. A believer in Jesus Christ as Lord is, it's everything. 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And that's why, you know, Scripture is very clear about being committed. Whatever the task is that you're doing, you got to be all in. And Scripture is clear about that commitment breeds preparation. 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And Scripture is clear about the responsibility we have. And so all of that coming to bind in our professional lives, it plays out in those, in that part of our lives as well.
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13: I'm Chad Pergram with the Speaker's Lobby. There's an effort now in Congress to expand the District of Columbia slicing into part of Northern Virginia. GOP Georgia Representative Rich McCormick is crafting a bill to return the original southwestern portion of Washington, D.C., swiping it from Virginia. McCormick is authoring what's called the Make D.C. Square Again Act. It restores the original 10-mile square District of Columbia and would eliminate what he terms as the artificial advantage Virginia Democrats may gain from altering the Commonwealth's congressional maps. Virginia received the southwestern part of what had been D.C., south of the Potomac River in the 1840s. D.C. is not a state, so it lacks voting representation in Congress. Critics of Virginia's referendum are calling on President Trump to issue an executive order declaring the pre-Civil War return of Alexandria and Arlington to Virginia unconstitutional. In the 2024 presidential election, Democratic candidate Kamala Harris won 77% of votes cast in the area in question, and President Trump only polled around 20%. With the Speaker's Lobby, Chad Pergram, Fox News.
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0: Broadcasting live from the confines of an abandoned radio station in the secluded apartment building of high strangeness. From the foothills of the Colorado Rockies, it's time for full disclosure of the topics they told us were off limits. Hello there, I'm Connie Willis. This is Coast to Coast AM, and tonight, UFO files released. Your thoughts on open lines? Let's hear you. Let's hear you talk about that tonight. So think about those questions that you might want to call in and tell your thoughts. Canadian Sasquatch, Mother's Day weekend, and great music too. We are having a great night tonight. Turn off those lights. Join me for another interesting evening of conversation. And of course, a much needed education and the chance that we might get a little closer to the truth of what lurks amongst us and what is beyond. I'm Connie Willis, and this is Coast to Coast AM.
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0: It's Coast to Coast AM. Connie Willis here. How are you? It is good to be back again here for the weekend. And we have lots of information to cover, don't we? We got a whole lot of things going on. First off and foremost, even though some of you might put something, prioritize it differently, Mother's Day is this weekend. Don't forget Mama. One day you're not going to have Mama, so you make sure you take care of Mama now. Trust me on that one. All right, so Mother's Day, it's this Sunday, and whether she's here or not, far away, or watching from somewhere beyond, it's a good time to send a little love her way for sure. Good music for you later on, but also open lines. And yes, earlier today, we had another UFO document drop. What'd you think of that? I'm still looking through it. How do you feel? I wouldn't call it earth-shattering yet, but it's definitely worth talking about during open lines tonight. So if you've got a thought about it, let's hear from you. We don't always have to hear from the experts, right? Because I think a lot of you have more facts than people, some of the people that are called experts out there. I don't think there are real experts in it, but let's see what you'll give us at open lines, okay? Before that, though, we've got Mike Patterson back with us. Always good to hear from him and hear about Neff and hear what's new with his Sasquatch adventures up there with Sasquatch Ontario. That's where you can find him. He's a good friend of mine, also just a fellow researcher, the real deal. He's got incredible evidence. Those of you that are into evidence, some of y'all have to have evidence before you believe it. It's hard to believe your fellow person, I guess. You can usually tell if somebody's seen one, especially if you've seen one before, you already know some of the behaviors and things like that. But I think some of y'all could probably tell if someone saw something that they just could not explain, and their white face and their white body, or their, or maybe it's not white, but whatever it is, you can tell from their attitude, from their face, if they've just seen something. So sometimes you just don't have the evidence to prove it. So Mike Patterson back to us again. Thanks, Mike, for being here. I know you always head out to check for Neff whenever you can. So thanks that you gave us a Friday night. We've been trying to get you for a while. And I know that you have some new things happening. In fact, one of your new things is you have an actual book, and people have been asking for that for a long time.
1: Hey, Connie, how are you? Thanks for having me. Yeah, as far as the book goes, you know, it's been over a decade in the making, basically. And, you know, I took the winter to really delve into that and get that finished. And I'm pleased with it. I feel pretty good about it. And, you know, it's written from a perspective of ongoing long-term contact experience. So it has a lot of insight into the truth and reality of Sasquatch. And, you know, it's written from a perspective that I think is probably very unique in that genre.
0: Well, let me ask you this, since this is the day that we've got all this UFO information. I have my thoughts about it. I know a lot of other people have. Everybody's got a thought about it, for sure. But what about your thoughts? Now, you and I both research and investigate all sorts of things. But when I've done the Bigfoot things, I've seen the UFOs around. Have you?
1: Yeah, you know, as far as government is concerned with this whole disclosure thing, I don't need government to tell me anything, right? It's
0: I don't need them to tell me there's UFOs or not, right? I mean, I don't need that.
1: No, it's, you know, it's something you can actually go out, and I've learned through firsthand experience with a witness that we had one incident where this was in the fall of 2024. We were at his cabin up Lost Channel area, just about an hour from Parry Sound here in Ontario, and we did a C5 protocol, which is basically a meditation protocol for calling in ships, and it worked. And we had a this bright orb flying through the sky towards us. You know, it just kind of showed up, and we're like, "What the hell's that?" And as it flew over top of us, we saw that there was a hull attached to it. You know, this was at night, right? We saw that there was a hull attached to this front end orb, And it looked, as soon as they knew that we saw that, they lit up the back end basically. So it was this, it looked like an elongated cigar-shaped ship, maybe about the size of a football field, roughly. Could have been bigger. And it was completely silent, flew right over top of us. It wasn't very high, and it flew over a little piece of the lake right beside us, and then went and parked in the sky, looking like a star for about an hour before it was gone. And that's not the only incident I've had, but it is the only one that I've had where I've used a meditation protocol to actually call one in. It works.
0: Okay. Do you feel that's something people should do, or should they stay away from that?
1: Well, I think it's your intention. What's your intention towards it? Are you just doing it for a joke? Then I wouldn't. If you're serious about it and you're looking for that sort of thing, and you have good intention and your heart's in the right place, then sure, why not?
0: Well, I've definitely seen them around the Sasquatch, and I mean, I've just seen them together several times. So I don't know if they're friends, but they certainly know each other. I don't know if they just work together or what, or hang out, but I've certainly seen them together. And we're going to be talking more about UFOs and what was released today in open line. So I hope that you guys can call in that's never called in before and talk about it and tell us what you think. Going back to you, Mike. And looking for Bigfoot and finding Sasquatch and many other things that you've done. I didn't realize this about you. When I first recognized you, I just remember this YouTube channel. This rain was falling throughout the day onto a tent, and a man was speaking to what was outside. And that was you. And I just fell in love with your whole demeanor of it and your perspective of it and the way you showed it. Very nice, very peaceful. And I didn't realize that you had an epiphany beforehand, and that's how you got into it, doing like wildlife photography. Is that right? What happened there?
1: Yeah, I was well, first, when I first started in this, I was doing pretty much what most people do, banging around on trees and putting up trail cams, that sort of thing, right? But as
0: You
1: as
0: stopped
1: things
0: that at one
1: evolved,
0: point, right?
1: what's that? Sorry,
0: I
1: what was
0: said you
1: that?
0: stopped that at one point. Once you start doing it, you're like, oh, let's stop doing that.
1: Yeah, you evolve with the situation, right?
0: Right?
1: But it
0: Yeah.
1: was back in probably 2007 when I was spending my spare time in the woods with a camera. I bought some good camera gear, taught myself photography, and I'm a nature guy, so I was, weekends off, I'm in the woods with a camera, and considering what I've experienced to this up to this point, I would say I was being watched closely, and I think they liked what they saw as far as how I interacted with nature. And suddenly I get this epiphany to start looking for Sasquatch. And I didn't really have that on my mind at all at the time when it first started, right? So that kind of just come out of nowhere. But I've had experiences over the years that have shown me they are capable of some pretty incredible stuff, and that includes some in-depth mind stuff, consciousness, right? They're very evolved as far as consciousness is concerned.
0: Yeah, the very first thing they said to me is we're highly advanced and we're everywhere. Sound about right to you?
1: I could believe that.
0: I know it. That's what they gave me. I'm like, look, I would have never made that up. I would have never thought about that. I would have never put that, into any vocabulary whatsoever, not even knowing anything about them. And that was just amazing. We're highly advanced and we're everywhere. And it was like, wow, they just talked to me. It was great. It was fabulous. Before we get any deeper into some of the other things, though, you got a book out. This is like, a lot of people wanted to get a book from you. They wanted to see it down in writing so that they can read it for themselves along the way. And now we have it, The Invisible Giant, The True Story of Sasquatch Contact by you.
1: Yeah, it's on Amazon, and I'll tell you something. This is I was given a message after I put this out. I was given a message from them, and it upset me at first because I was thinking, oh, maybe I'll get a bit of a residual income from this, right? And it's never been about the money, right? It's always been about progressing the experience and learning. And evolving the relationship, building on that. But I got a message from them. They basically told me they don't want me profiting from this. And I was a bit upset at first, because I put so much effort into that, right? And then somebody had a talk with me, and their words really struck with me. So I went on Amazon and I put it as low as I'm legally allowed to, or maybe not legally, but as low as Amazon will allow me to put the price. That's it. So it's a nonprofit book. It's not expensive. So it's for anybody, and everybody. And I hope the whole world reads it because there's a lot of good knowledge and information and firsthand experience in that. And it really delves into the truth of this subject and bypasses the decades and decades of physical construct, that people attached to that, they have a difficult time getting past. So this book really opens your eyes and gives you a different perspective.
0: Invisible Giant, A True Story of Sasquatch Contact. You can go to Amazon to find that, and you'll get it very, very cheap, very, very inexpensive. So, 18-year journey you've been doing this, and it began with the wildlife photography in 2007. Something happened in 2008, a major vocal encounter. We all know it, but want to hear from you again on that.
1: I had made a comment on a YouTube video, and some guy reached out to me and said, "Hey, you want to go to a location of previous activity?" And when he told me the location, it was local to basically, close enough for me to drive to, right? When he mentioned the location, I was extremely skeptical, because I'm new. Right, I'm thinking West Coast. You got to go out to BC or whatever, somewhere on the West Coast, Oregon, or. But when he told me this location, I back and forth with this guy for a little bit, and then it ended up being we met up in October of 2008. It was October 25th, 2008, and we went into this spot, and there's a lot of woods around there, but there's homes bordering the perimeter. The woods are cut into concessions. There's roughly about 5,000 acres. They say protected, but they still log them. So we went in there, and this guy's kind of showing me the ropes. And first time I'd met him, and 4.5 hours later, he picks up this fist-sized rock. He walks up to this big pine tree, and he smacks it a few times. Drops the rock, and then suddenly I hear what sounds exactly like a gorilla chest thump. And I'm pretty good with my sounds in the woods, right? And it struck me so odd. And I remember putting my arm up, just basically saying, be quiet, like, listen. And just a few seconds later, these giant, massive, guttural whoops, they were very raspy. And he sounded 10 feet tall, and he was close. And I remember there was this lady walking her dog, and she came around walking around the corner right after that happened. And so she was closer than we were. And she had this scowl on her face as she walked past us. We just kind of nodded. We're in the midst of this close vocal encounter from a Sasquatch, and when you hear this, there's nothing else it can be. It's just cut and dry. It's like black and white. It's you can tell easily, right? So that moment changed my life and put me on this journey, and It was the very next week I actually went back up there by myself, and I ran into them again, hearing that exact same chest thump call again. And that is the first time, which was very quick actually, that I had my first bout of high strangeness. So right after that, the very next weekend, I went back up there. I have that same chest thump sound. It was a triple chest thump, really rapid. And next thing I know, I don't know, 20, 25 minutes, maybe not half hour down the road on the, driving home, not realizing how I got there. I wasn't disoriented or anything like that. I felt normal. Everything felt fine, but I just kind of gave my head a shake and I thought, what the hell am I doing here? I was just back there in the woods. So that was, that came on pretty quick.
0: Wow. That did come on pretty quick for that. What's that area?
1: I'd rather
0: You want to
1: not
0: say, you don't
1: give
0: want to
1: that
0: say? Okay.
1: location.
0: Okay. Okay. It's not in the book you talk about, is it Kawartha Lakes
1: The Kawartha
0: region?
1: Lakes, Kawartha
0: Oh.
1: Lakes region. That's basically
0: Is
1: cottage country. That's where I go to visit Neff's family, basically.
0: okay. So I was thinking it was that way. Okay. I gotcha. No, it's a good idea never to give up your area. People will go in and mess up the relationships. It's all about a relationship, and you've been really, really good with that. Let me just ask you, you were talking about one of the sounds that you had first heard. Is that one of the audio clips that we have for
1: No,
0: today?
1: no, that
0: No.
1: whoop, the triple whoop call, I wasn't doing any recording at that time because I had basically
0: Okay.
1: just started, right? So.
0: Yeah. Well, you catch the bug really quickly when you hear something authentic or see something authentic. And what are your thoughts about authenticity when it comes to this? There's always people that say, well, it's got to be somebody like this or this to tell me that this is real, not just some bumpkin in the mountains or something like that. Which it drives me crazy because some of the best mountain people in the world, hey, they have incredible relationships ongoing with these beings, and they just don't say anything.
1: A lot of people look to science to give them their answers, right? Now, I delve into that in my book a bit about science involved in this subject. And I had the support of John Bindernagel and Dmitry Bayanov, I think that's how you say his last name, Russian anthropologist, basically. Both of them have passed on. They were up there in years, right? But both supported my efforts, and both were not on the side of the paranormal side, but they were open-minded about it. And by the time they both passed on, they knew there was stuff going on. Because I didn't hold back. I didn't hold back speaking about Sasquatch abilities, and both of them told me to tone it down. We got to have them discovered first before we take that
0: Oh.
1: next leap, right? And I just couldn't do that. So it's like too little too late. I'll be 6 feet under by the time science catches up. So a lot of people, they look to science for the answers, when actually a lot of us out in the field know a lot more than science about this subject, a lot more.
0: I'm with you. I'm with you. It's not about science. It's a whole different thing when you've seen one or heard one or know anything about it. Anyway, more to come on that with Mike Patterson. Also, UFO files dropped today. Let's talk about that with Open Lines later here on Coast to Coast AM.

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1: It is Elvin Bishop on Coast to Coast AM, Fooled Around and Fell in Love. 1975, that's when that one came around. Bishop, he didn't sing the lead. His drummer, Mickey Thomas, did, if you didn't know that one. Yeah, I know a lot of people are like, no, that was Elvin. No, check it out. Check it out. He gave the song its distinctive vocal sound. I don't know why my phone's going off. I had it turned off. I'm so sorry. I'm one of those people tonight. Anyway, let's get back to the song. Thomas actually was originally just doing a demo vocal, but the band kept it after realizing it couldn't be topped. That's pretty cool when stuff like that happens. I like that. So Connie Willis here along with Tommy Deed, loving those little magical moments too along the way.
2: Ding, ding, ding, ding.
1: I know it. I'm so embarrassed. Oh my gosh. And I'm like trying to turn it down. You know what? It's the new phone and I don't know how to turn that down, obviously.
2: But wouldn't most of your friends know that you're on the air right now?
1: Oh, I guess. You know.
2: Hey, Connie, how are you?
1: That's how it happens.
2: How are you, by the way?
1: I'm good. How are you, man? What's
2: I'm doing
1: up?
2: Okay.
1: A big day today, you know?
2: A very big day. We're going to learn more and more as we go through this and talk about it in the next few days. So I may have neglected to tell you it's trivia night. Trivia night with Connie.
1: Oh, no. Okay. All right.
2: Now, I got to say, you spit out a lot of information on that last song, so you might have answered a couple of these. So you're only going to get one question this break, but the other ones will have two. So tell me, this is one thing you did not mention. What Elvin Bishop album has that song on it?
1: Okay, now, first of all, I am terrible at all this stuff. I do my research ahead of time, so I'm good. So let's just say it was called Fooled Around and Fell in Love.
2: Ding, ding, ding, ding, wrong.
1: You know, you could have said I was right. No one would know. No one's going to fact check this, right?
2: I can't do that. I have too much integrity for that.
1: Man,
2: you know that.
1: Okay.
2: Strutting My Stuff was the name of the album.
1: Okay.
2: Okay, so we got that out of the way. So you're 0-1. And then real quick, I want to tell folks to check out our iHeartRadio and Coast to Coast AM podcast network because it's awesome. We have a lot of shows on there. Have you checked them out?
1: I have.
2: Excellent. Excellent. 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In the search on either of those, you can put Coast to Coast AM. All those great shows will pop up, a lot of listening, and there's also snippets of the weekday and weekend shows, which means a snippet of tonight's show will show up there sometime tomorrow. So that's cool.
1: All right. We've got Mike Patterson, more from him next on Coast to Coast AM.
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0: It's Coast to Coast AM that you're listening to. Connie Willis here. How are you tonight? Hope you're enjoying the evening. We've got open lines coming up later and like to hear from you about the UFO day. You know, you can ask about anything on the open lines. That's up to you, but would certainly love to hear what you thought of what was dropped today with the UFO release. If you think it was a big deal or not. Back with Mike Patterson with a new book out. In fact, his only book out. He finally wrote one for us. And that, of course, was called, if you have not checked it out, which I hope that you do, because it's next to nothing to purchase. It's Invisible Giant, a true story of Sasquatch contact. And Mike Patterson is a friend of mine. He's also one of the most controversial Bigfooters out there today. I don't know, Mike. I don't see why you are, but what is everybody's big argument over you? That you tell it like it is, because the behaviors that you talk about, any of us that have been a part of that too, it's consistent across the board.
1: When I started into this subject and start putting my stuff out there, you know, my experiences, I guess back in that started in late 2012 with Neff's family. So 2013 was a really huge year, and it was the first time really anybody had heard a Sasquatch vocalize English words, you know, captured on audio. Not saying nobody's ever heard them before in the woods, but basically captured on audio, calling my name, and you know, it was just another level of experience of contact. I put audio out every visit. I run microphones through my sunroof in my vehicle, and I record all night. And what I have captured over the years has shown me that they are right there with us. You know, there's so many incidents that I have where, you know, we're right there, and we don't hear it in real time because, you know, your foot scuffing on the ground, or if you're walking or just making any noise, it, you know, distorts the sounds around you. But when you listen to the playback on the audio, it's like, oh, there's a voice right there beside us. You know, there's a lot of that, right? So I started speaking about their interdimensional nature. And, you know, and I also believe this is what the whole UFO thing is about, too. I think it's all interdimensional, as is Sasquatch. Sasquatch, I know for a fact, are interdimensional through experience. They're indoors every visit with us. You know, the activity goes on indoors. I've recorded vocals indoors on numerous occasions. So I'm not afraid to share this openly, and I've taken a lot of heat over the years. And back then in 2013, nobody was really talking about that. You know, there was, but it was very, very minimal. And anybody that did was, you're ostracized, you're ridiculed, yeah. you know, they try to make you go away. But I was like, no, I'm not going away. And you look at the subject now, and it's all over the place, right? All that stuff is now basically the norm.
0: Oh, yeah. Well, let me tell you, to me, it's the actual, when you learn about the Sasquatch, you're going to learn about everything, I think. I think you can get every answer question, or every question answered by them. You know, you do that yourself. You ask them anything and you get answers back. The communication is with them. You don't get a lot of communication with any of the other things that you're chasing down or you know, but you do with the Sasquatch world. That's my findings. I think that's your findings. I want to play some of your great audio clips. I want to start obviously with number one. That's our key to follow. Do you want to set up that for us, or do we just need to play it?
1: I can talk about it after I hear it, because, you know, I don't know. Oh. What,
0: you don't remember? You don't have the key in front of you? Come on, Mike. What's up?
1: play the vocal, and then, you know, I'll give some in.
0: Okay. That's cool. Yeah. Okay, let's play number one.
2: Okay.
0: You have like, what is your audio equipment, man? That is like some good stuff.
1: That was like I said, 2013 was a huge year. That was m in May of 2013. That's when the vocals really started. It was the very beginning of May 2013. That's when they really started to let us hear their voice. And that's basically, one of my favorite pieces, actually, a distant vocal. I think pretty much everything I gave you tonight is pretty much on the short end. I didn't want to, because I got some that are long, 2, 3, 4, 5 minute pieces, right?
0: Yeah,
1: So.
0: we might have like two of those or something like that. But what is your equipment that you use to get that? It's so nice.
1: Well, yeah, back then, well, I've always been using the Zoom audio recorders. At this point, I'm using a Zoom Essential H4 with a pair of omnidirectional mics. They're called Clippy mics. I actually ordered those from England. And that's not that recording though. The recordings now, it's better gear, right? And I run a battery pack off that. So the setup I have now is pretty good.
0: But you'll do it, yeah, out in the snow and rain as well. So how do you keep that from being a problem?
1: Depends on how hard that rain's coming down, but the condenser mics, they don't like to get wet. They don't like that moisture. So I've always used a foam sock, or I even use a wool sock sometimes if there's rain coming down. And
0: Okay.
1: I haven't had any issues yet, so.
0: That's a good idea. No, that's a great idea. A wool sock, perfect. That's perfect because I just bought something new and I want to do that. I usually stay away from any type of thing like that because I don't want them to go, oh, they're going to record me. No, they're going to try to get video of me. But it seems like with recording sound, audio, they seem to be okay letting you get that.
1: What I do, if I go into a new area, with Nest Family, I've been doing it since day one, so it's expected basically. But I just speak to the forest. I tell them what I'm doing. I'll hold up my audio recorder and I'll say, hey, this just allows me to hear your voice. I can't see anything. There's no camera. People might wonder, well, how do they know what you're talking about? They know what
0: They
1: you're
0: know.
1: talking
0: They
1: about. Oh
0: know.
1: yeah, they know it all. They
0: They
1: really
0: do.
1: understand us and understand our electronics, and they can interact with our electronics, and all of them. So like I said, I'll say it out loud what my equipment does, and I'll ask them to respect it, and they tend to oblige. I've never had an issue, except once they wanted me to stop recording indoors, and it took three tries before I listened. But they didn't break my recorder, but they did dunk it in a bucket of water for a second that third time.
0: Really? Well, that'll do it. Oh, so were
1: Yeah,
0: you just
1: first.
0: being stubborn, Mike Patterson, and going, no, I'm going to keep recording? Or
1: Well, first
0: did you?
1: time they popped out the batteries. I think that's what it was. They popped the batteries out. The second time they popped the SD card out. And
0: Oh,
1: the
0: wow.
1: third time, third time's a charm, right? So it's like, okay, I won't record indoors anymore.
0: Well, I want to play this other audio clip, and that is it's number two, and it's Neff letting his voice be heard, basically, is what we're about to hear. Do you want to say anything before that? Do you know which one we're talking about?
1: Yeah, I got to hear it again. Sorry.
0: Okay, I'm not going to ask you that ever again. Okay, all right, let's hear number two.

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1: Rebel Rags. Anything, everything, Ole Miss.
2: Good old Neff. Tell us about Neff.
3: Yeah, he's quite the character, and he's got an incredible range, tone, you know, low end, not the high ends. Like, he can go up into really high pitched. Just his range is, you know, it's incredible. There was a lot of accusations over the years that people thought it was the property owner. I'm like, he can't reach those notes. but yeah, Neff, he's really funny, you know, for the most part, you know, his antics and that. But hey, you know, even a couple times over the years, I don't fear him. There's no fear. I'm not in fear of getting hurt or anything like that. And if I have upset him, then I do my best to correct myself, because I really value this relationship and working on this and building this friendship with his family and their people. You know, there's this winter's actually the end of the winter in March, this past March. We were given, I think that was the last snowfall that we were up there for the year, and we were given a 20-inch footprint. You know, I took video footage and that, and that wasn't Ness. That was I think probably an older brother. But just massive print, like, you know, we took our boots off and stuck our feet right beside it, just to show the difference. That put him probably in the 12-foot range, whichever one that was in the family, right? Mm. And when they give you something like that, it's like you know everything is cool, everything is all right, and you know they're standing right there watching too. Mm-hmm. You know, this is how it is, right? They can go where they want to go. There are no barriers. There's no walls with them. So activity has happened in the most unlikeliest of places. It's happened indoors and out. I've even had it happen in my vehicle on numerous occasions, and even capturing a vocalization on my dash cam in the car while Dwayne and I were on a back road. You know, we're on location for a visit, and sometimes we'll go for a little drive in the back roads in the woods there, and we tend to have company with us when that happens. So yeah, it's anything can happen. It's pretty crazy.
2: Yeah, one of the things you talk about is they choose who they engage with. That's exactly one of the first things I ever learned before ever going, is they either like you or they don't, or you might be you know, it's always a good idea to have somebody with you when you're walking the woods or around the woods or staying up in the mountains or something. And they say, be careful who your partner is, because if they don't like who you have with you, they're not going to engage with you either.
3: Yeah. They are, if you go in with the wrong intention, you're just not going to get anything. Basically. Maybe they'll
2: leave. And I learned that. It's true. Yeah, that's right. They'll start throwing stuff or giving you the growl that lets you know it's time to go. Yeah, it's amazing. I love that. And that's one of the things that people don't understand. I think they have feelings. They care. They love. You can feel that. You can feel them when they are close to you. They also have this sense of humor to just prank you and mess with you. But they also respect you, what you ask for. And you've just done some amazing things with that kind of thing. I know you know all that kind of stuff as well as I do. But what about all these people that, well, I don't care what you say, I don't care about this, I got to see it for myself. Okay, I understand that. But doesn't it get old when people are like, well, we need a body, we need a bone, we need DNA, we need all this other stuff. Once you know them,

0: and you get to be around them, and I say you get to be around them, you are not worried about getting DNA, bones, or a body from them. In fact, it's insulting at that point.
1: Yeah, it's kind of disturbing whenever I hear that from somebody. It just seems very, very low vibrational. The Sasquatch, they're people. You know, they have names, they have families. They're people. They're the epitome of don't judge a book by its cover. They are far more evolved than humans in their consciousness. You know, basically it's unfathomable of how much they understand. Like I've had a couple of incidents where the first time they did this, I was sitting outside in the chair, it's at night, we're watching the forest, and I had my hands clasped in my lap, palms up, and I had this thought in my head of a marble dropping into my hands, and it happened instantly with that thought. And I thought at the time, were they reading my thought before it even reached my conscious mind? It was that, you know, the speed of which they reacted. And then it happened again this winter. Dwayne and I are sitting at the kitchen table, we're having a conversation, and all of a sudden, I'm focused on what he's saying. All of a sudden, I get interrupted with the thought of a marble, and instantly a marble comes out of thin air simultaneously. And it's like, now I understand. You guys put that thought there.
0: So I love the marble stories. I love the marble stories. We're going to talk about them when we come back. Also, UFO disclosure or anything, we'll talk about that on Open Lines if you'd like. Connie Willis here on Coast to Coast AM.

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8: This is a Fox News alert. I'm Deborah Valentine. A person on the tarmac at Denver International Airport was reportedly struck by a departing Frontier Airlines flight. Smoke reported in the cabin and the pilots aborted takeoff. Passengers were evacuated. There's no word on the condition of the person hit. A three-day ceasefire underway between Russia and Ukraine. President Trump commenting on it before boarding Marine One, hoping the ceasefire is extended.
9: It's the worst thing since World War II in terms of life. 25,000 young soldiers every month. It's crazy. So it could very well be.
8: The ceasefire is scheduled through Monday. The president says the deal includes a swap of 1,000 prisoners on both sides. The Labor Department reporting 115,000 jobs added last month. 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
10: You're listening to Super Talk News. I'm Caleb Saylor. At least seven tornadoes touched down in Mississippi this week. The National Weather Service confirmed that the tornadoes tracked South Mississippi on Wednesday and Thursday, with the strongest being two EF3s that struck Franklin and Lamar counties. The severe conditions left over a dozen people injured and hundreds of homes damaged. A man accused of shooting at police in Corinth is injured after an exchange of gunfire. The shooting took place when law enforcement responded to a domestic disturbance along West Harris Circle on Friday. The unidentified subject was shot by police after reportedly opening fire first. The subject is said to be in stable condition. 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
15: Mississippians will soon have the chance to hear some of their favorite songs, but performed by the people who wrote them. 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
16: We'll have about 20 or 25 of what I consider our local and regional writers. 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And he's got a long history in the music business. Both of them great guys, great storytellers. 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
1: Hello, America. Welcome. It is Eric Erickson broadcasting live from KWTO in Springfield, Missouri. I've never been to Missouri before. It's chilly here. Overcast. It was raining last night when we got in, and the people are delightful. The phone number, 877-973-7425. 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You got to RSVP to show up tonight, and I'm not sure if you still can, but you might be able to. Would love to see you. For the rest of you, I actually want to begin with the news of Ted Turner. I have a list of people that I would like to meet. He was on the list. I never got a chance to meet him. I worked at CNN for 3 years. The reason I want to talk about Ted Turner, he was actually a pretty abrasive, obnoxious, highly opinionated communist. But he was also a capitalist. And he also very much loved the United States, even as he had great issues with the United States. And my point of highlighting his death, he had Lewy body dementia. He was in decline, struggled with depression for most of his life. He resurrected the Braves, turned him into an A-plus World Series winning baseball franchise, built CNN, built Turner Broadcasting, shamed and degraded the world with Captain Planet, colorized Casablanca. Buddy of mine said he was actually really surprised Ted Turner never colorized the beginning of Wizard of Oz, given his penchant for colorizing every black and white movie that was ever made. Or saved a lot of classic movies that you know and love. They would not be around but for him. He loved movies, loved film, loved the news. CNN was at its high point under Ted Turner's leadership where, yeah, did they lean center left? Yes, like every news network they do. Was he a communist? Yes. Married to Jane Fonda for a time. But also he was an American institution, and he was extremely complicated. Ted Turner actually had a lot of conservative friends, people who would pick his brain on things from a conservative standpoint, would use him as a bully pulpit and soapbox and a wall to bounce ideas off of and try to engage Ted and vet their ideas from a conservative standpoint. People didn't realize that about Ted Turner. He was actually very good with maintaining friendships with people on the right in a way that people on the left no longer do. He was a complicated American, and that is why I think it's worth beginning the show here noting his passing, a legend who many of you probably don't appreciate because he's been off the national stage for a very long time. He was very much against AOL buying Time Warner. They bought it anyway and then undercut him and pushed him out of the company, took ownership of Turner Broadcasting and CNN, and then essentially ran his legacy into the ground. He had great skepticism of those major mergers and the like, but he was actually a very complicated American figure who you couldn't really pigeonhole him. Was he communist? Yes, but he was also a capitalist. He was a landholder, and he was an environmentalist, but he also used his buffalo herd to do Ted's Montana Grills around the country. They've kind of been in decline. They're still great restaurants, but there aren't as many of them as there once were. There are more of them, I think, probably in the metro Atlanta area than elsewhere. But he was an American icon, and he has passed away with Lewy body dementia, having faded from the limelight over a number of years. One of the largest, if not the largest, landowners in the United States, resurrected the Braves, had an impact internationally on the news, was a philanthropist who gave to lots of organizations in the world, including the United Nations. He will definitely be missed. And again, and I don't want to be a broken record, but the major point and the reason I wanted to highlight his death is because though he was a vehement progressive who hated Donald Trump and a lot of Republicans, he was also someone who was willing to be friends with people with whom he disagreed, to allow them to challenge him with their ideas, to improve his own ideas and their ideas, and valued a news network that was actually a news network dedicated to telling just what was going on in the world, without a lot of opinion. Was it from a left-wing frame? Yes, it absolutely was. I worked at CNN for 3 years. It only got worse after Turner left, which is kind of notable because CNN last night did a California debate for the California candidates running for governor. You know, there are 57 people running for governor in California. The ballot is more than a page. The ballot for the California gubernatorial primary, it's a jungle primary. The Republicans and Democrats alike, they're all piled in together. And it's an interesting perspective because one of the people running and the guy who actually leads the polls is the Republican. Now, you got to get over 50% to win. And that's the gotcha. That's the catch is you got to get over 50% to win. And in getting over 50% to win, you are going to find a Republican and a Democrat who probably make it into the general election, and the Democrats stomp the Republican. Steve Hilton is the front runner. Now, there have been two Republicans at the front of the pack, and there's been real concern among the Democrats. That's why they pushed Eric Swalwell out of the campaign, because he was dominating. They knew he was damaged goods. They knew they could get him out of the campaign and consolidate the Democratic field. They're trying hard to consolidate the Democratic field. And the reality is that the Republicans are still leading. It's a very interesting setup. Now, Kobe, I don't know if you have access. So, folks, I'm broadcasting from KWTO in Missouri, and normally I would play my own audio. I don't have an aux jack here to be able to do it, so Kobe's got to play the audio. Kobe, if you have the files up and can play that Steve Hilton on immigration file, it's worth you guys hearing his answer on immigration last night in California.
2: Mr. Hilton, right now, President Trump is enacting a policy of mass deportation. As you know, roughly half of California farm workers, which are an essential part of this state's economy, are undocumented. As governor, would you push to deport them?
3: So I'm the only immigrant on stage. I'm a legal immigrant. And Americans support immigration when it is properly controlled. And what we saw under the Biden administration, open borders, undermined everybody's support for immigration. And as governor, I've made it very clear, although it is the federal government's responsibility to determine and implement immigration policy, I think it's important that all the laws are peacefully enforced. And as governor, I would make sure that we work with the federal government to enforce our laws.
1: That was Steve Hilton. Kind of disconcerting, is it not, to hear a British accent? He's an immigrant from Britain running as a Republican in California. He's now in the lead in that race. Republicans mostly galvanized behind him. Donald Trump has embraced him, much to the chagrin, by the way, of a lot of Republicans in California. They were hoping that Donald Trump would stay out of the race and not cause Republicans to consolidate around Steve Hilton, which would give an opportunity for another Democrat to rise in the polling. Very interesting situation in California. Although I'm still baffled by an international news network like CNN deciding that they were going to do a California, I keep wanting to call it a Democratic primary because there's so many Democrats in the race. Two Republicans out of 57. Most of the rest are Democrats. A few other oddball candidates in there. But CNN hosted that debate last night. Interestingly enough, Katie Porter, the obnoxious Democrat who people are largely rejecting, thankfully, said that everybody in California should get state aid, state welfare, state health care benefits, including illegal aliens, because they're Californians too, doubling down on that position. The Democrats taking some very far left positions. But related to all of this, and I mentioned this yesterday towards the end, have you heard yet on your news outlets that the Palisades fire last year that swept through Los Angeles, displacing thousands of people, burning hundreds of millions of dollars worth of property? Did you know it was an angry leftist who set the fire? Because the spin from the Democrats at the time and going through has been that it was global warming, that it was climate change that caused it, that it was sparks and lightning and brush and maybe a tossed cigarette that did it. And now they're prosecuting a guy for starting the fire. Did you know that? Have you heard that? Have you heard that from your local media? Have you heard that from your national media other than Fox News and the New York Post that have covered it? It was a progressive activist who was enraged at the arrest of Luigi Mangione for killing Brian Thompson, the United Healthcare CEO. According to people who used him as an Uber driver, he made people uncomfortable venting about capitalism, venting about the rich, and venting about the arrest of Luigi Mangione. And he hated the wealthy and decided he would burn down their neighborhood. This is another progressive attack, and I just need you to embed this in the back of your brain where you remember things. And when we talk about left-wing violence in this country and the media says, no, no, the right is always worse. A leftist is being prosecuted for starting the Palisade fire because he hated the rich. We've had 3 assassination attempts on Donald Trump. We've had Charlie Kirk's assassination. We've had we've had the Brett Kavanaugh assassination attempt. We've had the Russ Vought assassination attempt. We have this arsonist in California who burned down a neighborhood of wealthy people because he hated the rich. The left continues to turn violent, and the media continues to insist, well, you know, right-wing violence, that's a problem too. Friends, it is not a both sides issue anymore. It's not. And what's so interesting is the mayor of Los Angeles is being challenged, not just by Spencer Pratt, but by a far left member of the Los Angeles City Council, who is a communist, who is a Mamdani. And in LA, they're saying they could have their own Mamdani, and they're thinking that's a good thing. I continue to believe these communities need to get what they vote for and get it good and hard. You know, the shopkeepers in Harlem are upset about Mamdani. He wants to put in a subsidized city-owned grocery store. The grocery keepers of Harlem, who are overwhelmingly non-white, mostly black, they're upset he wants to put a subsidized grocery store in their neighborhood when they themselves are the ones who are trying to provide reasonably priced groceries for their consumers, and now they're going to be put at a competitive disadvantage by a taxpayer-funded grocery store that was clearly not well thought out, is going to take 3 to 4 years to build and cost $30 million. Last night on the debate stage in California, all of the Democrats on the debate stage blame Donald Trump for high gas prices. I don't have this clip, but Steve Hilton lectured them and said Donald Trump is the president of 50 states, not just California, and California has the highest gas prices and had them before Donald Trump was president. California has the highest home prices, and that was before Donald Trump was president. California has the highest cost of living, and that was before Donald Trump was president. And these Democrats are escaping from their own policy conclusions by blaming Donald Trump for everything when it's not Donald Trump's fault. And he's right. But it's far easier to blame Donald Trump. So many progressives are getting away with so much right now by blaming Donald Trump. The blame game. They don't have to take stock of their positions. They can just say it's Trump's fault. By the way, as I'm speaking to you right now, in Virginia, Louise Lucas, the Senate Majority Leader of Virginia, is having her office raided and a next-door marijuana dispensary and 8 other locations. 10 locations are being raided related to corruption probe of Louise Lucas. And you know what the Democrats are already saying? They're blaming Trump, saying it's a political vendetta. It's not real. It's not real. It's Trump. They's just out to get Louise Lucas. What's so funny is that Louise Lucas had to ask a Fox News reporter how many places were being raided when she found out it was 10. The punchline there, if you don't know anything about Virginia, is that Louise Lucas said that they were going to do a 10-to-1 congressional redistricting to F the Republicans. So a lot of people pointed out it's kind of funny that 10 locations have been raided today in Virginia in a corruption probe of Louise Lucas. The Democrats keep blasting Donald Trump to try to avoid having to grapple with the fallout of their behaviors and their actions and their policies. They just want to blame Donald Trump. By the way, you know someone who didn't blame Republican politicians for all of his failings and the failings of this nation? Ted Turner. He was a communist, a complicated man, but he loved the country, and he was a big advocate on people taking individual ownership for their own problems, including the Democratic Party, whose policies he often recognized failed, something Democrats themselves can't bring themselves to do these days. We'll be right back.
4: He's got the courage to tell you the actual truth, even when it isn't popular. It's the Eric Erickson Show.
1: 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Again, everything I talk about on the show, and then all the stuff I don't have time to get to, it's all in the email that comes out at noon. 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
5: Did you know there's no such thing as darkness? I mean, it's a thing, but it's not a thing. Technically, darkness is just the absence of light. Someone living in physical darkness for extended periods of time suffers physically and mentally. Darkness is disorienting and debilitating. You know, the same types of things happen to individuals and societies in a spiritual and moral sense. Look, it's not actually that hard to diagnose the darkening condition of our souls and our society. We are actually moving further away from the light. Friends, here is the elementary truth we must embrace. God is light. Jesus is the light of the world. And the further we drift from him, the darker things will become. The need of your heart and mine and the need of our day is a genuine awakening, a real turning to God. He's the light, the antidote to the darkness. This is Tom Gray, and This Stuff Matters.
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1: Hello, America. It is Eric Erickson here. I am broadcasting from Springfield, Missouri today. KWTO, glad to have you with me. Weather here, at least it's cool. It's starting to warm up back home, although we in Georgia are supposed to have like the coolest May that we've had in decades. The weather's just weird these days, is it not? Sign of the end times, if you ask me. Okay, we got other stuff that we got to talk about when we come back. We got to talk about the president's deal in Iran, because I'm flummoxed. If you read my morning piece, I'm wondering if I was wrong, because I just thought there's no possible way we would go bombing Iran unless we had some sort of plan. And a lot of friends of mine who are well-sourced within the White House said, nope, this is a fly-by-the-seat-of-his-pants moment after Venezuela. I was like, surely we would not go into Iran without a plan. It appears we went into Iran without a plan. And now, after yesterday's announcement about Project Freedom, today, the president is saying Project Freedom is on hold because we might get a deal with Iran. And what we're told is it's actually a one-page memorandum agreeing to reopen the Strait of Hormuz and revisit the nuclear materials at a later date. That doesn't sound like a good plan to me. We'll see. We'll get into the details when we come back. And of course, we got to talk about Marco Rubio's star is rising. A lot of Republicans paying attention to his press conference yesterday. And Mark Halperin, whose show I was on yesterday, says he hears it was not a coincidence that Rubio was given the press pulpit yesterday while J.D. Vance was out of town. What do we make of that? We'll get into all that when we come back. First, I got to tell you about Swiss America. 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
1: Hello there and welcome. 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Welcome to those of you in Fayetteville, Arkansas and Florence, South Carolina. Glad to have you on board the show. The phone number, 877-973-7425. 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The first one is the show notes. The second one is the live stream. The third one, you got the podcast. Now, I did not intend to put the show notes behind the paywall today, but I let Fisher finish it up and put some graphics in it, and he stuck a paywall in it because he's very insistent that we should milk all of you for every possible penny we can get out of you. It's $7. I wasn't going to do the paywall today, but he did. He wants me to put everything behind the paywall. I should do as I'm told, and I don't, in defiance of the people who work for me. But nonetheless, you can get the show notes if you text Eric to 33777. That very first link you can get in the morning piece was not behind a paywall. So you can get the morning piece, which is what we got to talk about. First, I got to tell you about Renai, because if you go to TalkingTankless.com and click on the rebate button, you can get $500 rebate on a Renai tankless water heater. $500, people. 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It'll take you to the rebate page. You'll see the Eric Erickson rebate. And when you click it, it's going to ask you for the passcode, Eric, E-R-I-C-K. 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We've had one for about 2 years in our house, well before Renai started advertising. I sought them as an advertiser because I love this product. 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Nonetheless, I digress. 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I was like, one day I'm going to have forever hot water. I'm not going to have to fight my sisters for hot water in the showers. And now I got kids, and we have ended the household fights over hot water thanks to Renai. 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My passcode is Eric, E-R-I-C-K. Now, we must move to the Iran situation. And I got to tell you guys, I don't know what's going on. I'm a little bit discombobulated. Yesterday morning, there was a Pentagon briefing. My buddy Scott Inez, I do a Tuesday morning hit on WDBO, my affiliate in Orlando, and Scott texted me, and he said, I'm not sure we can get you on. The Pentagon briefing is coming on. They're making some news. I'm like, no problem. No big deal. Let me know. And then it was done, so we did the hit, and he's like, what do you think about this? Project Freedom. It's separate from Operation Epic Fury. It's going to be the American warships helping people transit the Strait of Hormuz. One or two ships did it yesterday with American destroyers protecting them, taking incoming fire from the Iranians, who were also lobbing missiles for 2 days in a row at the United Arab Emirates, which said they expected an American military response in Iran within 24 hours, and then before sunset last night. And instead, what did we get? The president saying, hey, we think we got to deal with the Iranians. It doesn't actually appear to be a deal with the Iranians. Axios has the story. If you got the show notes, you would see it, because I think it's not behind the paywall portion. This is The White House believes it's getting close to an agreement with Iran on a one-page memorandum of understanding to end the war and set a framework for more detailed nuclear negotiations, according to two U.S. officials and two other sources briefed on the issue. The U.S. expects Iranian responses on several key points in the next 48 hours. Nothing has been agreed yet, but the sources said this was the closest the parties had been to an agreement since the war began. Among other provisions, the deal would involve Iran committing to a moratorium on nuclear enrichment, the United States agreeing to lift its sanctions and release billions of frozen Iranian assets, and both sides lifting restrictions around transit through the Strait of Hormuz. Many of the terms laid out in the memo would be contingent on a final agreement being reached, leaving the possibility of a renewed war or extended limbo in which the hot war stopped and nothing is truly resolved. I mean this respectfully. This is stupid. This is stupid. You and I and Donald Trump blasted Barack Obama for a nuclear moratorium with Iran because we couldn't trust them. And we blasted Barack Obama for giving Iran billions of dollars with which they could fund terrorism instead of taking care of their people. And we blasted the Iranians and the Obama administration for a deal that had not enough safeguards to be respected. And essentially, Donald Trump is offering Iran Barack Obama's deal, but worse. What in God's name are we doing? It really looks like we went into Iran and we really didn't have a plan. By the way, there are people in the White House who are throwing Pete Hegseth under the bus, even as I speak, saying that Pete Hegseth oversold the war to the president and what we could accomplish with a bombing campaign. He oversold it to the president. He wanted to show the strength of the American military, and it appears Hegseth is being made to be the fall guy. But wait, there is more. American CIA intelligence assessments now say Iran is about a year from being able to make a nuclear weapon. That we only set them back a year last year when we bombed that facility, and nothing has changed today. But wait, there is more. The Associated Press and other media outlets, including the Washington Post, are reporting that a survey of commercial satellite data, publicly available, shows Iran hit far more targets of the American military in the Middle East than the Pentagon told us. Did they tell the president? Because, you know, the you can buy commercially available satellite information, and occasionally it's not completely redacted. You can see the military bases, and you can get a three-week-ago picture, and you can get a yesterday picture, and you can examine the two and see if there's damage. And according to the Washington Post, in an examination of commercial satellite data, it turns out the Pentagon has not been truthful with the public, and the Iranians actually did far more damage to American military installations in the Middle East than we were led to believe originally. And now the president wants to cut bait. He wants an economic solution. Y'all, I have explained this to you ad nauseum, and I got to explain it to you one more time. You cannot let go of the tail of a tiger if you have not defanged it or declawed it, because it will turn and maul you probably to death. And that appears to be what the advisors in the White House are now convincing the President of the United States to do, to let go of the tail of the tiger with not only without declawing or defanging it, but giving it billions of dollars. This isn't a good plan. And I hope the president will change his mind. I know there are people in the White House who are now trying to tell the president, bad deal, bad deal. The president this morning announced if Iran doesn't take the deal within 48 hours, the bombings may resume. I'm hoping the bombings resume. I will just say again, there were a lot of valid reasons to not bomb Iran. I disagreed with them. I think it's time. We've destabilized Hezbollah. We've destabilized Hamas. We've destabilized the Houthi. It was time to bomb Iran. It was. We gave weapons to the Kurds to give to the Iranian people, and the Kurds kept the weapons. We should fix that. We should keep the strait closed. The problem is the president and the Republicans are seeing gas prices. They're now the highest they've been since Biden was president, and they may go higher. That's part of the problem. Gas prices are now 50% higher than they were 2 months ago. And independent voters who Republicans rely on to mitigate midterm elections are mad at the GOP. Take my state of Georgia right now. The Republicans in Georgia are on the verge of losing their Supreme Court and Court of Appeals conservative majority because the Democrats are blowing the Republicans out of the water in early voting turnout. The Republicans in Georgia have such a nasty primary. 50-some-odd percent of voters are still undecided about the governor and the Senate race there, and they're just refusing to go vote. And they don't realize that the primaries in Georgia are the general election for the judicial seats, and they're about to lose their Supreme Court and Court of Appeals to some open partisan Democrats. The Democrats, these are nonpartisan races, and the Democrats don't care. The Democratic Party in Georgia is literally funding the campaigns of the two progressive trial lawyers, pro-abortion activists who want to be on the Supreme Court and the Court of Appeals. And Republicans in Georgia aren't going to vote. They're not enthusiastic, they're divided, they're undecided, and they're going to cost themselves a conservative Supreme Court and Court of Appeals because they're not showing up to vote, even for those judicial seats. By the way, if you're in Georgia, want to see how I recommend you vote, text the word ENGAGE to 33777. I'll send you my links so you can see who to vote for. You just scroll to the bottom of that post. Governor, you pick yourself. Derek Dooley for Senate, John Kennedy for Lieutenant Governor. Just go down the list. Text ENGAGE to 33777. Republicans around the country are not enthusiastic right now, and Republican independents are even less enthusiastic. And that's why the House is going to flip, and that's why the Senate is a concern. And so the president understands with high gas prices out there right now that he's alienated a lot of voters, and he's trying to mitigate that damage. And he thinks the way to mitigate the damage is to cut a quick deal with Iran, but it's a bad deal. This is if the deal as outlined by Axios is correct, to free up billions of dollars for Iran and give them just a moratorium on nuclear advancement, that's no better than what Obama gave them, and perhaps even worse, you can't trust the Iranians to begin with. This is not a good deal. Did we really go in without a plan? That's what people in the White House are whispering, that Pete Hegseth sold the president a bill of goods that wasn't fleshed out, and he sold it to the president. The president bit, and he executed, and we can't actually finish the job. You can't let go of a tiger's tail if you have not defanged it and declawed it. I'm really worried about this. My only hope is that Iran gets too cocky and the president decides he's got to go in and blow him up. Because you got to go in and blow him up. You've got to go in and work on the Iranians. You got to free up the Iranian people to be able to take to the streets. You've got to be able to allow the Iranian people to take back their country. Or the people who said we never should have gone in turn out to be the ones who are right. And I really don't want those people to be the ones who are right, because I really do think what the president did was right. I think going in and blowing up the Iranians was right, but you got to finish the job. This is not finishing the job. This is kicking a hornet's nest, letting go of the tail of a tiger. We're going to get stung. We're going to get hurt. You can't trust the Iranians. They really do want to kill us. They really do want to kill the Israelis. They really do want to bring about the apocalypse. This is the foundation of that country's being. It is what they say. Why is it that white Westerners refuse to take Islamic radicals at their word? They always hear these people say death to the West, and they're like, they can't possibly mean that literally. Why not? Why can't we take them at their word? It seems like all of the Western pundits and the philosophers and the foreign policy experts refuse to take Islamic radicals at their word, and now these people are whispering in the ear of the president, telling him he can somehow trust the Iranians. Trust but verify. Be like Reagan. You can't verify it. The country is the landmass of Alaska, and they have a 47-year history of lying about everything. You can't trust these people. You didn't have to go in there and do what you did, Mr. President, but now you owe it to the safety and future of the American people to go in and finish the job. Not give billions of dollars to a regime whose entire history is premised on funding terrorism, not taking care of their own people. This would be a terrible thing to do. I would hate to admit that I was

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1: Thing, but it's not a thing. Technically, darkness is just the absence of light. Someone living in physical darkness for extended periods of time suffers physically and mentally. Darkness is disorienting and debilitating. You know, the same types of things happen to individuals and societies in a spiritual and moral sense. Look, it's not actually that hard to diagnose the darkening condition of our souls and our society. We are actually moving further away from the light. Friends, here is the elementary truth we must embrace. God is light. Jesus is the light of the world. And the further we drift from Him, the darker things will become. The need of your heart and mine and the need of our day is a genuine awakening, a real turning to God. He's the light, the antidote to the darkness. This is Tom Gray, and This Stuff Matters.
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1: Those of you in the Southeast, the Carolinas, Georgia, Florida, keep an eye out for severe weather rolling in to the Southeast. 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My wife and kids are hunkering down with storms headed through. And I'm in Missouri. It's the weather's between me and them. So I'll get home tomorrow. We're maybe having a little bit of a flight delay tomorrow because of the weather. We'll see. Now, we got to move on to other stuff. When we come back, the top of the hour, I got to tell you, we got to play some Marco Rubio clips because he was the White House press secretary yesterday. Is there anything that man can't do? Secretary of State, archivist, national security advisor, librarian of Congress, White House press secretary, DJ. So much Marco Rubio does, and people in the White House are buzzing about maybe him and not Vance in 2028. I'll tell you what I'm hearing and what I know. First, I got to tell you about Van Allen Golf, vanallengolf.com. They had a limited edition Star Wars themed trooper putter. As white and black. The thing looks sharp. Charlie was telling me last night, having used my putter in Las Vegas, he's trying to get one for his birthday. If you go to vanallengolf.com, you can see what we're talking about. They're gorgeous putters. They really, really are. And they're really well balanced. The one with the bronze head, I've got it, and it's incredible. I love it. If you or someone you know loves golf, they need to check out Van Allen Golf. Van Allen Golf.

0: 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Now, you need to know more about this raid in Virginia. Democrats, interestingly, in Virginia are being very cautious about coming out and circling the wagons around Louise Lucas. She's the Senate Majority Leader. She's the obnoxious woman who even Abigail Spanberger, the governor of Virginia, does not like. Abigail Spanberger, the governor of Virginia, a purported ally of this woman, is probably the happiest person in America today if Louise Lucas goes to jail, because she doesn't like the woman at all. That's why Democrats are not out there aggressively defending her. 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If you need a computer, they can do a laptop for you. 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
7: News. I'm Paul Stevens. A pedestrian hit by a Frontier Airlines jet as it was taking off from Denver International Airport late Friday night. No word on that pedestrian's condition. President Trump, meantime, praising the April jobs report better than expected.
8: We just have new stock market records. Everybody's 401k is hitting a record. The numbers are absolutely incredible. The job numbers, we have more people working today than we ever had working in this country.
7: 115,000 jobs created in April. A bipartisan bill introduced that would stop the sale of Chinese cars in the U.S.
9: These are basically predators that are coming into the market to destroy the Western auto world. This is much like a Trojan horse coming into the U.S. market that would surveil us, send data and information to the Communist Party.
7: Ohio Republican Senator Bernie Moreno on Fox. 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
10: I'm Kelly Bennett for SuperTalk Mississippi News. Greenwood LaFleur Hospital filed for bankruptcy last month to restructure their debt and facilitate potential takeover negotiations with UMMC. Representative Sam Creekmore told us lawmakers knew this was coming.
11: The one thing we did not want to happen was for the hospital just to close. Doctors, nurses leave because it's very difficult and very costly to ever get them back. And so we offered some legislation to help to incentivize other hospitals to come in, including UMC, and they were the most willing.
10: The 120-year-old hospital has faced serious financial challenges since the onset of the COVID pandemic. For all things Mississippi, visit supertalk.fm.
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10: Ball is coming to Central Mississippi this summer. The popular baseball game with unique twists will be showcased at Trustmark Park in Pearl on June 20th, promising a wild, fast, family-friendly take on America's favorite pastime. Boom Ball blends parts of baseball with kid-friendly live entertainment for a speedy, rule-bending competition between two co-ed teams, the Lucky Llamas and Chaos Crew. Both teams boast former minor league college baseball players along with former softball stars. The two-hour extravaganza will include trick plays, a home run challenge, a light show, fireworks, and big personalities to make for one unforgettable experience for families in attendance. For ticket info, log on to supertalk.fm.
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1: Welcome to Super Talk Outdoors, where every single Monday at lunchtime we celebrate the world-class outdoors of the state of Mississippi because we're the capital of the outdoors in America. I want to thank you for joining us on the powerful Super Talk Mississippi Radio Network as we continue to celebrate the great outdoors here in the state of Mississippi. Thank you so much. Thank you so much for joining us. And thank you for the input and the ideas as we continue this weekly journey into Mississippi's outdoors. Hey, we've got a great show today. We're going to be visiting with someone who's going to talk about large bass movement, growth on Ross Barnett Reservoir, aquatic vegetation management, Mississippi River, catfish movement, lots of stuff from our friend Buford, who you're going to get to know better here in just a second. But before we do that, I want to ask Kyle Curley, the producer of the show, to join me. We don't get enough time to visit, and I was thinking about Kyle this morning. I thought, man, this would be a good time for us to visit. How you doing, my friend?
2: Not too shabby. How about yourself?
1: I'm doing great, man. You have been super busy, haven't you?
2: More busy than I really want to be. It's kind of winding down my son's high school senior year, transitioning from one sport doing music to another, and everything that entails the ending of a baseball season or a school year. You've got banquets, you've got 6 days a week of work, and plus baseball. It's just been absolutely crazy.
1: I don't know how you do it, Kyle. I don't know how you do it. Kyle, go ahead, say it again.
2: I really don't either. I keep telling a friend of mine that you really have to keep your mindset in it, almost talk yourself into being able to do it, just knowing that there's no alternative. You've got to work. This is what it is. You signed up for it, so let's go do it. And most of it's completely fun. So it not really work. It just turns into just a long day. But, you have to mentally prepare yourself, in my mind, to be able to do everything that gets done between working, full-time here, and then covering, say, Shuckers, which kicks off another homestand, on Tuesday. So Tuesday through Sunday. Hopefully it doesn't rain because, those days are really the worst. But, other than that, it's just keep yourself mentally involved and kind of treat every day like it's a new challenge and go from there, really.
1: Yeah, and in addition to Jack, I often talk about Kyle here at Super Talk Mississippi Media as kind of a jack of all trades. So he does IT and operations and voice and so much stuff. And he does music in the Superdome during Saints games. He's the announcer and music guy for, as he mentioned, the Biloxi Shuckers down here on the coast. And he's doing a bunch. And his son just got a scholarship to play college ball, and he's transitioning in that way. He's got a lot on his plate. And when you combine the Ricky Matthews Show with Super Talk Outdoors, we've done almost 2,000 conversations together over the past 6 years. So, man, you can literally set your watch by Kyle, and I'm thrilled to have him as a partner. Hey, Kyle, how often do you reflect about the time you and your son spent fishing here on the Mississippi Gulf Coast and how important that was to you?
2: It's kind of always really on my mind as far as highlights from each trip, whether it's I think one time we were fishing, it was before they started working on the, I forgot what the pier's called there for whatever reason at Gulfport Harbor. But Moses Pier. Moses Pier. And My son took some money and was walking back to get some more live shrimp. And by the time he had come back, I had a fishing pole, my hat and lawn chair down the rocks in the water, and I was just sitting in the other chair, just like I don't know. He's like, how? I'm like, I don't even know how to explain it. One event transpired into the next event, and all of them were unsuccessful. So, you know, he always finds, I always give him great opportunities to laugh at Dad. Just about every trip.
1: Yeah, it's suspect. In fact, listen, when I came in to sit down, we call this room, the studio that I'm in, the fishing closet. My son Jordan is getting ready. My son Justin's about to have his bachelor party, and they're going to go fly fishing in Montana. That's what their bachelor party is going to be. And I came in to sit down in my chair this morning, almost sit on a fly as he's been, ooh, you know, getting things together and getting ready to go out there, man. But, you know, I watched Jordan took it, my grandkids, his kids out to Deer Island yesterday, and they caught some fish and gathered some shells. And when they came back, you know, they said, "Papa, I have something for you." And one of them had a clam shell and the other one had an oyster shell to give me. And they were so proud to have gotten it. And, you know, it's the little things in life, isn't it, man?
2: It really is. You know, just little things here and there. Like this past weekend was prom. I didn't know that they were taking pictures before dinner until a couple hours before. And I was like, that's a long way to go to sit and watch them take a couple of pictures. And I talked to him last night. He goes, "I know you didn't want to be there. I didn't want to be there. What were you going to do? Stand there and watch other people take a picture?" No, it didn't matter.
1: I get it.
2: Yeah, he gets it. The fact that, yeah, I really don't want to do that. And it's just, but he also gets the fact that I do want to be part of these last few memories and what they're doing. But I think the overall, you know, we both really kind of know each other and he gets it.
1: Yeah. Yeah. I mean, it's great. And I know that from over the years, I know how important your relationship is with him and how being in the outdoors together really solidifies that. Hey, just speaking of my son, Justin, who's about to get married, I just got a text. His fiance, Lauren, is in Ethiopia as we speak. She is doing a movie. And then they hit the ground there about a week or so ago. And literally, this is what the note says. "Lauren and our local producers are currently on their way to the customs office. Our grip and electric trucks have been held at the Kenya-Ethiopia border for the past week, and they're not releasing them. We already had a delay to our shooting." And it goes on to talk about, "Please pray for them. We'd love your immediate prayers as they are en route to the Ethiopian local team to try to get our equipment trucks where they are currently stuck. We had an armed caravan of all of our electrical and lighting equipment make it through Nairobi to the border, but is being held up by a few unruly government officials." And man, it just goes on from there. But I'm worried about her going to Africa. You know, they're getting married in June in Mexico, and Justin will have been around the world with Price Waterhouse prior to that. In fact, he's going over to Ethiopia to help them for about a week during that process. But that sounds kind of dicey, doesn't it, buddy?
2: It really does. And you know, you never want to bring Hollywood into the real life per se, but you know, hearing that with the trucks being held up at customs, it really does take you to movies like Taken or something else like that, where y'all, they don't have any choice but to sit and wait and ride it out, or, yeah, you know, abandon the entire trip altogether and turn around and have to do reshoots or replanning of the whole, you know, that's bad.
1: Yeah.
2: That's scary. Man, that's actually.
1: Oh my goodness. You know, Justin was always going to be our global traveler. In fact, that's what he does now, international consulting. And it'd only be fitting that he would want to marry someone, and will be marrying someone who is a movie producer that also travels the world. So Oh, man, I'll be glad when she gets home safely. That's what I got to say to that. Yeah, Kyle, it's great to visit with you, man. You do so much for this show, and you sit here so patiently and hear all these wonderful stories. And I know, you know, you're reflecting often about the time you spend with you and your son and all those times offline when you and I talk about that. I'm really impressed with the beautiful relationship you have with your son, and I wish him well as he heads up to college, my friend.
2: Thank you. He's really looking forward to it. You know, that was just one of the, I don't know how I kind of got into this role with where I'm at with him. I really just tried to sit back and not be a helicopter and let him do his own thing. And he's really made some, you know, we try and teach him right, put him on the right path. And he's made some really good decisions, and he's never really strayed away from, you know, dead center. And it's
1: that's beautiful, man. It's character.
2: It's amazing.
1: It takes a lot of it takes a lot of energy to be able to do that. Hey, when we come back, Buford Leslie from the Department of Wildlife, Fisheries, and Parks is going to be.
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1: Welcome back to Super Talk Outdoors. We're so lucky to have Kyle. I really enjoyed catching up with him. What a terrific producer he's been to Super Talk Outdoors. 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Hey, listen, speaking of farmers, if you missed my conversation last week on the Ricky Matthews Show with Mike McCormick, who is president of the Mississippi Farm Bureau Federation, I really want to encourage you to go listen to it. You can go to the Super Talk Mississippi and look at it. 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But we talked about the plight of the Mississippi farmer and the American farmer for that matter. And we also talked about the mental health of farmers and how we really have to pay attention to that. So

0: if you're a farmer and you missed it, or if you're really wanting to understand the farming community and what they're going through these days, I really encourage you to go look up the Ricky Matthews Show conversation last week with Mike McCormick. Mike did a terrific job. He's a great leader here in Mississippi and the nation, and I really enjoy getting to know better what some of the issues are. Okay, now let's shift gears and move over to Buford Leslie. He's the regional fisheries biologist for the Mississippi Department of Wildlife, Fisheries, and Parks. And someone, after I read his bio, was surprised he had not been on the show before. Buford, how you doing, my friend?
1: Pretty good, sir. I appreciate you having me on today.
0: Yeah, it's good to see you. Where are you sitting right now?
1: So I'm in headquarters here in Jackson office.
0: Awesome.
1: They brought us down here for the day.
0: Well, listen, one of the great things about getting to know people like Buford is you don't only get to know about the great work they're doing with the Mississippi Department of Wildlife, Fisheries, and Parks, but you kind of get a chance to get to know them. He and I had a chance to visit a bit before the show started, and I enjoyed hearing his story. And he's got a great education. He grew up in Louisiana, but right across from the, you know, the Mississippi River from Natchez. And so he has, you know, he has Louisiana and Mississippi in his blood. Spent some time in Texas, but he loves the outdoors. Where did you get your love of the outdoors from, Buford?
1: So growing up, my dad had us in the woods on the water all the time. We hunted public land just south of Vidalia. We did catfishing on the Mississippi River, brim and bass fishing on some of the oxbows right there off of the river. Lake Concordia, Lake St. John were part of my stomping grounds. My grandparents have property in Jefferson County, Mississippi, just north of the state park. So we would go over there, deer hunt, and spend time in the woods with them. So,
0: wow, that's really cool, man. It's interesting because we'll get there in just a second, but it isn't interesting that you grew up doing those things, especially as it relates to catfish, and would later in your life have some responsibilities for researching catfish, et cetera. That's kind of a full circle moment for you, isn't it?
1: Yes, sir, it is. I remember younger days being out on the river on the sandbars, bank poles in the ground, trying to catch catfish on the Mississippi. And now working with the tagging project and some of the guides and some of the other stuff we're doing, it's just a full circle moment for us.
0: Yeah, that's really, really cool. You mentioned before the show started that, you know, you did a little bit of everything when you were in the outdoors as a kid, but you especially loved deer hunting. Tell me about the role deer hunting plays in your life.
1: Yes, sir. So it's just an opportunity for me, my wife, my little boy to get out, deer hunt together, be in the woods during different times of the year, whether that's riding on the club, looking at food plots, looking at shooting lanes, just being out there. We're very blessed to be in a club that my father-in-law is also a member of. So we've got that family tie. My dad's a member of the same club. So we spend a lot of time with our family just in the woods.
0: That's cool. You know, in the short time that we visited before the show, your son JT seems like a dude.
1: Oh, yes, sir. He is something else. He loves being in the woods, being at the ball field. He drags me outside every chance he can. So.
0: And that, you know, you heard Kyle and I reflecting about that at the beginning of the show, but that's exactly the same thing you're trying to do with your son, isn't it?
1: Yes, sir, it is. We were at the ball field, you know, last night after I got done with working with the Catch a Dream tournament, and they said they've got 5 ball games this week, and because of the rainouts last week, and he is just thrilled to be able to get out and play that much baseball this week.
0: You know, I have said, you know, I don't care what you're doing. Anytime you spend outside, that the time in the outdoors we share with family, that a family that does that together stays together. But it's true. I mean, it's true for the relationship you had with your dad. It's true with the relationship you're having with your wife and your son in the outdoors. It just plays a big part in your life, doesn't it?
1: Yes, sir. Absolutely. A funny story with him. He had ball practice, I guess it was 2 weeks ago. And he said, well, there's water right there by the ball fields. He plays at the Northwest Ranking Complex. He said, let's go up a little early and take the fishing poles and see if we can catch something before practice. So we hit up the baseball slough there with some red worms. He caught a couple of brim there. So he was thrilled before ball practice. And it just transitioned from there right over to the ball fields and playing catch. So,
0: listen, that sounds just like my sons. I was doing that with my sons back in those days, and I'm still doing it with my sons today as they are terrific adults. It's just so awesome. So you grew up in Louisiana, right?
1: Yes, sir. On the boundary water there with Mississippi. We were in Mississippi probably more than Louisiana because at the time the closest Walmart was in Natchez. So you had to go across the river to get your, you know, essentials, groceries, things like that. So
0: when did you decide that, you know, the outdoors was going to be in your future when you decided to go to Mississippi State?
1: So it was my thought process on being in the outdoors and working in this field was that decision was made when I was extremely young. I probably had an idea what I wanted to do in the third or fourth grade. How I was going to get there was a whole nother story and track in life. So it took a few twists and turns and then ended up at State and then didn't want to grow up and go get a real job. So I went back to school for my master's, got to see another part of the country, get some experience on the saltwater side too. And then just kind of transitioned from that into private pond and lake management there.
0: Well, that was, you know, when you of course you went to get a degree at Mississippi State with a degree in wildlife and fisheries, and I think about that for a second, and man, the number of people that I have visited with on this show who was influenced by the wildlife and fisheries program at Mississippi State University, it is unbelievably important how good that program is and the influence it has had over all these years. But then, you know, the University of Texas, Rio Grande Valley, I know that area actually pretty well. I went down to a couple of meetings along the way. I was on the Gulf of Mexico Advisory Committee at one point, a governor appointee on that group, and had the opportunity to go down and visit there. And I know what you mean. I mean, you get to do it all down there, don't you?
1: Yes, sir. I got to do some saltwater stuff. My roommate was a marine biologist, so we were out working with red snapper. We did some stuff in the lower Laguna Madre. My research project was dealing with the distributaries of the Rio Grande that ran through town. They're extremely similar to the Oxbow Lakes we have in the Mississippi Delta now. So kind of had that experience growing up, plus down there, and then coming over here, it was just like stepping back into what I'd been working with pretty much my whole career. So.
0: And you'll be able to relate to this, but I had it was a great group of people from Mississippi that was on this Gulf of Mexico Program Advisory Committee. Each state that bordered the Gulf of Mexico, including there were representatives from Mexico, had representatives, and one of the representatives from Texas owned a ranch that butted up to the King Ranch, and once we had a reception at her house. And I never will forget it, man. I mean, when you entered the ranch, you still drove for quite a long way before you actually got to her house. You know, we're talking about thousands and thousands of acres. You know that area, don't you?
1: Yes, sir, I do. And the wild thing about it is the ranch actually butts up to the lower Laguna Madre. So a lot of the, you know, speckled trout fishing, duck hunting and all that is right there, you know, right out their back door, even though, you know, if you think about where they are from the highway in there, it's hundreds of miles, it seems.
0: Wow. It's a small world, man. But what a great experience to be able to get back to Mississippi. Of course, I call it the capital of the outdoors because it's about freshwater fishing and saltwater fishing, offshore and inshore, and duck hunting and turkey hunting and deer hunting and everything else in between. Even if you don't hunt, it's the canoeing and the public ground we have access to that is almost unprecedented in the world. This place is special, man. And I'll stand toe-to-toe with anyone in the United States and debate whether Mississippi is the capital of the outdoors or not. When we come back on the other side, we're going to talk about some of the important work that Buford Leslie is involved in at the Department of Wildlife, Fisheries, and Parks. See you after this.

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5: I'm Kelly Bennett for SuperTalk Mississippi News. Greenwood LaFleur Hospital filed for bankruptcy last month to restructure their debt and facilitate potential takeover negotiations with UMMC. Representative Sam Creekmore told us lawmakers knew this was coming.
6: The one thing we did not want to happen was for the hospital just to close, doctors, nurses leave, because it's very difficult and very costly to ever get them back. And so we offered some legislation to help to incentivize other hospitals to come in, including UMC, and they were the most willing.
5: The 120-year-old hospital has faced serious financial challenges since the onset of the COVID pandemic. For all things Mississippi, visit supertalk.fm.
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1: Tired of the same old morning routine? Tune in to Mornings with Richard Cross. 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If it's happening in Mississippi, you'll hear about it on Super Talk Mississippi.
2: Wildlife, fisheries, and parks. He actually currently serves as the Central Region team lead, and they have responsibilities for fisheries management on a wide variety of really important structures here in Mississippi, including the Ross Barnett Reservoir, the Okeechobee Reservoir, and Eagle Lake, and numerous other fishing lakes in the state. There's never a dull moment in your world, is there, Buford?
3: No, sir. Every day is something different. So we can be from one side of the state working on the river lakes to the flood control reservoir over at Okeechobee and everything in between there.
2: Man, you know, just kind of as a broad statement, what we have access to, you heard the way I ended the segment that we just did about the public ground, I'll add public lakes that we have access to, is almost unprecedented in the world. But it is special, isn't it?
3: Yes, sir. It's phenomenal. I mean, you've got different ecosystems and different style lakes. You know, Okeechobee is a U.S. Army Corps lake, so they've got the drawdown similar to the lakes up north. Barnett's primarily drinking water and recreation. Eagle's going to be a disconnected oxbow that was formed by the Mississippi River, then cut off with the levee system. And they all function essentially differently. They all grow fish differently. So it makes it a pretty interesting challenge each day looking at different bodies of water like that.
2: Now, tell me about your team.
3: So I've got two biologists that work with me, Matthew Nichols and Caroline Williamson. Both are graduates of Mississippi State with their master's in fisheries. They are phenomenal at what they do. They took when we got them onboarded, they took a load of work off of me as far as being able to do a lot of that field work. They've been instrumental with this tagging study. They're probably ready to strangle me for working on just about every weekend for the last, you know, 5 months, but they are exceptional at what they do.
2: Well, you're currently doing tagging work as it relates to both the largemouth bass and also the catfish. Is that right?
3: Yes, sir. We've got those two tagging studies going. The Ross Barnett largemouth study started in January of this year. The catfish on the Mississippi River, that's been an ongoing project with two guides, Mr. David and Mr. Bob, doing that on their guide clients, fish that are being released. So we're kind of getting information on where those big catfish in that river are moving and being recaptured and whatnot there. Barnett is primarily with tournament anglers. They've been instrumental with helping us out with that. The tournament directors have been a huge, huge help as well, trying to see where those bigger bass that anglers want to target and want to catch are spending their time after they're released in these tournaments. So we're getting a lot of good data off that.
2: Yeah, so Beef, let's talk about it. When you decide to set out to do something like a bass tagging program, kind of take us from the beginning to sort of where you are now.
3: Okay, so the kind of what kicked this off was we do fall electrofishing on Ross Barnett every year. Typically, it's 32 runs, adds up to between 12 and 14 hours. We start in Pelahatchie Bay, and we go all the way to Lowhead. We collect every fish that surfaces that we can get. And what we were seeing with our largemouth, on especially our bigger fish, we weren't seeing the numbers we would like to see as far as being able to get the data we needed. But we know these tournaments and these tournament anglers are exceptionally good at what they do. And they're specifically targeting those bigger fish. So to be able to get the data, on those bigger fish, we developed this tagging study to see if we could get more information than we were getting in our standard sampling. For reference, we average between 20 and 40 largemouth bass during fall sampling over 19 inches. To date, we have 510. That we have tagged so far. And all of those fish were caught and weighed in during some of the various tournaments on Barnett.
2: Briefly, that's a big number.
3: Yes, sir.
2: Now, how does that compare with other tagging programs that you might, you know, if you were to compare it with, say, a best practice for tagging programs, how does that compare?
3: We really haven't looked into that because there's so many different variations of tagging studies. Mark Precapture is one where they go out and they tag so many individuals, wait so long, and then they go back and try to see how many they find that are tagged versus untagged, which we'll be doing that during fall sampling. But a lot of the tagging studies are set up to where the agency or the research entity is tagging those fish and then waiting for the returns. As far as that, what we're doing is they're bringing the fish into one centralized location. We're tagging them and then watching where those fish go from there. So it's kind of a unique approach to what we're doing.
2: Listen, Dr. Jim Franks, who recently passed away down here on the coast, God rest his soul, was involved in so many incredibly important tagging programs here in coastal Mississippi and across the Gulf. And what we've learned from those programs is unbelievable. Have you already begun to get some data from the largemouth bass that you've released, over 500? That sounds like a really great number to be able to gather a lot of important evidence.
3: Yes, sir. So far we've gotten 47 total returns. So we're sitting at a pretty good percentage, a lot higher than what I kind of expected. We're asking anglers a general location of where they're recapturing those fish. And we've got where the tournament anglers, we're getting lengths and weights when those fish come in. There's a number out there they can call or text if a non-tournament angler catches one. So we get that data as well. And we've seen fish go so far north as River Bend and as far south as the spillway.
2: That's incredible, man. You know, the cobia tagging program down here in the Gulf, it's been interesting because some of the cobia kind of stay local. And they kind of basically just move around locally. And some move from the Gulf into the Atlantic or the Atlantic back into the Gulf. It's incredible what you learn. But same as what we're learning about white-tailed deer. You follow that program. Some of them kind of stay in the local area and some will travel miles and miles and miles. Are you going to find out the same thing about largemouth bass?
3: So far, our trend is setting up extremely similar. The rocks along 43, when fish are released out of Goshen North, what some people call Tommies, those rocks out to the Pearl River Bridge is where we've gotten most of our recaptures. But then we've seen fish that within 1 week has gone, 2.5 miles. One of the fish that was recaptured yesterday during Catch a Dream was actually tagged in January, recaptured up the river in March, and then caught again yesterday in Main Harbor. So that wow. Fish has been all over the lake. It's sightseeing, I guess.
2: Well, look, I can only imagine, man, because when I caught or someone else caught a tagged fish, it was exciting for me as an angler to be involved in a program like that. And I remember Jim Franks being so excited about learning more information and so on. But you and your other two team members, it's just got to be almost like, a celebration when you get that kind of data coming through.
3: Yes, sir, it is. I mean, it's really neat to see, how many times these fish are being captured. It's neat to see also how many of these fish that have been caught in these tournaments, especially some of our bigger fish, have, I guess they figured out not to do that again. We hadn't seen a lot of them. They move back out to post-spawn habitats, and they're looking at the lures coming by and saying, I fell for that once. I'm not going to do it again.
2: So. you say that jokingly, but you may actually learn through a study like this that they get pretty darn smart when they take a boat ride.
3: They really do. And then you got some of them that are still hungry, so.
2: Yeah, that is really fascinating, man. And it'd be great to have you on future shows to hear what additionally you're learning. But that one, I mean, literally you caught one this weekend in the Catch a Dream, which we'll talk a little bit more about Catch a Dream here in just a second. But you got two passions, giving back to the community through Catch a Dream, and you actually get some data as a result of it. That had to have been a cool moment.
3: It really was. I think we had three total yesterday that were tagged returns. So,
2: yeah, Gosh, man. So what people do when they catch one, they just write the number down, quickly write the number down and let it go?
3: If they're catching them out there as non-tournament anglers, there's my number is on several Facebook groups. The news picked it up. It's a cell phone number. They can take a picture of the fish and send a text. And what I'm doing is I'm going back through our data and seeing when that fish was initially tagged, what it weighed, what the length was, and then getting that to the angler that caught it. And then we're asking if these fish are being either released or harvested. So we know if they're taken out of the study, which is perfectly okay. That's good information to know that those fish are being harvested or released, so we can continue to monitor and see if that fish comes in again there.
2: Wow, that's so interesting. I distinctly remember one of the fish that I was involved with was caught by a charter boat captain down here. I think his name was Captain Steve West. He tagged it, and then I caught it way deep at the oil rig. So it had moved from Camille Cut, that ship island, all the way to the oil rigs off Louisiana. And of course, you know, most of us now know that's not unusual at all. These fish are moving around a whole lot. Hey, when we come back on the other side, we'll talk a little bit about what they're learning from the catfish tagging program on the Mississippi River. And we'll close out with a little discussion about the Catch a Dream effort this past weekend. We'll see you right after this.

0: 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How does it affect you? 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
3: A recent Senate Appropriations Subcommittee hearing reviewed the more than $488 billion proposed budget for fiscal year 2027 for the Department of Veterans Affairs. VA Secretary Doug Collins said his department is using its funds properly.
4: Today, the Department of Veteran Affairs is providing more care and more benefits to more veterans than ever before.
3: One success Collins pointed to was improved safety at VA medical facilities.
4: The Joint Committee, Joint Accreditation, said we had 100% safety throughout every one of our facilities. No other hospital group can say that.
3: He also cited changes that have been made to make it easier for vets to access VA services.
4: We've increased 2 million more hours than we never had before in our VA facilities. Why? Because we needed our younger veterans to know that they could come after work or before work or on weekends.
3: One issue Collins said still needs to be improved, the fight against veteran suicides. Kevin Uretzky, Fox News.
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7: Welcome back to Super Talk Outdoors. You know, every now and then, you know, or maybe I should say almost every week, I find myself so completely enjoying a show like I am today. I mean, this conversation with Buford Leslie from the Department of Wildlife, Fisheries and Parks is an excellent example of a show that I really enjoy. And, you know, I'm getting a lot from it. I guess you can tell that just learning about these tagging programs. But Buford, I can't tell you how much I appreciate you joining us today so that you can tell some of these cool stories. And we're actually establishing a great framework for future conversations we can have about, you know, what you're learning about the tagging, the largemouth bass tagging program at Ross Barnett Reservoir. And real quick, if you don't mind, just kind of mention what you're learning about the catfish tagging program on the Mississippi River.
8: Yes, sir. So the catfish program is a long-term program. It started several years ago with two guides that were interested in knowing what these catfish were doing. And they're tagging them with their guide clients. And then some of them, the tagged fish are being released. Well, all the tagged fish are being released. And we're just kind of seeing where those fish are going from those release points. We've had several called in some of the tributaries in Mississippi. And then we've had those fish called in, I believe it's the Arkansas or the Missouri. I don't have the data in front of me for sure, but those fish are you know, being tagged in Vicksburg, Natchez, and moving all the way up into Arkansas, North Tennessee, South Missouri, as they're swimming along with the current, or against the current, I guess, there.
7: Yeah. Hey, I had a friend of mine once who hunted on the Mississippi River, and the river was up, and they were headed over to one of their food plots, and I think they were going to duck hunt or something, and some catfish guys were had set up on their food plot. And, you know, it really kind of reminded me that there can be some natural conflict sometimes as a result of river getting up. But has the river actually injected a tagged fish into a lake that you later found after the river went down?
8: So not that we found, you know, we do sampling on Ferguson, Chautard, Lake Mary, and catfish for us are difficult to sample with kind of our standard sampling equipment. I'm sure when that river gets up like it is now, it does deposit some of those fish. They move into that floodplain, mainly for the additional resources that are gained by that flooded habitat. I'm sure they get trapped in some of those lakes. We just haven't had any reports submitted to us that any of them have been caught in them.
7: Yeah, that's going to be super interesting to watch as you continue to learn from that program. Hey, listen, in the short time we have left, we've mentioned it a couple of times, the Catch a Dream from this past weekend. Tell me about your involvement and just kind of tell me about how it went.
8: Yes, sir. So, my involvement is primarily with tagging. I talked to Mr. Marty, kind of what we do, kind of what they do, how their operation works. That tournament, I think they fished 180-something boats. Extremely smooth as far as the weigh-in. Just a great organization to work with, a great cause that they support.

0: And I really enjoyed getting to be a part of it, even though, you know, I wasn't with them. But from our side, it just was a great atmosphere, great time. And they had a great tournament, even though the fish really didn't want to cooperate. Bluebird skies, post-front conditions just made fishing tough for them.
1: Hey, listen, I often talk about this on my other show, and I will occasionally mention it here, but what is in the heart and soul of Mississippians is super special. And when people come here from outside the area, especially after a disaster or something like that, you know, they have these preconceived notions about Mississippi, and then they get here and they see that we are people helping our neighbors, and that what is in our heart and soul is really amazing. I talk about, you know, the fact that we've got all these nonprofits to do great work, but volunteers who come out of the woodwork to do what I call fill gaps. They are coming to help, you know, provide something that can help other people. And Catch a Dream is a great example of that, as they work so hard to give these kids wonderful experiences at a challenging time in their lives. And it's great to see so many volunteers that are committing so much, you know, time and energy to something like this, isn't it?
0: It really is. Like I said, they had a phenomenal turnout, awesome time, great cause.
1: Yeah. Hey, Buford, I'm going to tell you something. If I'm defining kind of what the perfect guest is for this show, I would put a picture of you next to the definition. It's been a pleasure to meet you. It's like I said before we started the show. I was surprised after I read about you that you hadn't been on the show yet, but which is an indication, as I continue to work with Lynn Posey to you know, find so many people throughout the Department of Wildlife, Fisheries, and Parks where I can have an opportunity to tell the story and sing the praises of the department and the incredible people that have focused so much of their passion and their energy on improving the outdoors for us Mississippians. I'm going to do it. And you're just a great example of that. And I can't tell you how much I appreciate you joining me today.
0: Thank you, sir. I appreciated joining you. That was a lot of fun getting to talk about what we're doing and get that information out to the public there. I couldn't think of a better way to do it there.
1: Well, thank you, man. I appreciate it. Yeah, the Super Talk Mississippi Network is strong. And I can't tell you how much I appreciate you being here with me. And as I said, when I was talking to Kyle, my future daughter-in-law, Lauren, is kind of hung up with her equipment trying to do a movie in Ethiopia. And the border between Kenya and Ethiopia, they're having some challenges right now. So anyway, you might pray for Lauren if that's what's in your heart. God bless you. Be safe in the outdoors. Have a great day, and we'll see you next week.
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4: This weekend on America's Roundtable from Washington, D.C., we're truly delighted to host a very special guest, a distinguished guest. Jan Jekelik is a senior editor with the Epoch Times and host of the show American Thought Leaders. Jan's career has spanned academia, international human rights, and now, for almost two decades, media. He has interviewed nearly 1,000 thought leaders on camera and specializes in long-form discussions challenging the grand narratives of our time. Jan Jekelik is also the author of a newly released book titled Killed to Order: China's Organ Harvesting Industry and the True Nature of America's Biggest Adversary. And without any further delay, Jan, it is great to have you on America's Roundtable. A good morning and welcome to you.
5: Welcome, Jan.
6: Oh, I'm so thrilled to be here. Thank you for having me.
5: Jan, in your must-read book, kill to order, China's organ harvesting industry, and the true nature of America's biggest adversary, you bring to light a terrible reality of China's forced organ harvesting industry, which, as you say, have great implications for the future of medicine, the future of morality, and the future of the free world. Jan, could you kindly share with us your journey? From when did you first hear about this atrocity of forced organ harvesting industry in China to writing this book?
6: So I was in the China human rights space in the early 2000s, okay? And I knew that there were these kinds of things happening. I believe in 1998, there was a congressional testimony even about someone being killed for organs, but this was not a very common occurrence to our knowledge. We knew it looked like they were experimenting with this sort of thing in China. This was the situation. And there were kind of rumors in the early 2000s that there's something of a larger scale could be happening, but I didn't really take it very seriously. There's a lot of rumor. This is the problem. Whenever there is a dearth or a lack of information, or there's huge censorship combined with massive propaganda, both sides, there's in that sort of a setup, there's always incredible amounts of rumor, and some of it is true and some of it isn't. You don't know what to make of it. So you have to kind of dig through it and find the evidence. And it was only really in 2006 that I got hit over the head with the evidence. And I think a number of us were. There were, you know, basically two whistleblowers that came forth of sorts. One of them was a woman named Annie. That's a pseudonym. And she had a husband who was basically destroying their relationship in her words, and she's gave him an ultimatum, and he confessed to her. They both worked at this hospital in Sujiatun in China, and he had confessed to her that he had removed 2,000 corneas from living people. And this was, and there was this whole kind of testimony around this that she offered, which some of the original researchers working on this, human rights workers, found credible. So this was one piece. There was a camp. There were people, probably Falun Gong practitioners, being used, because this was a time when there was this massive state persecution effort against Falun Gong practitioners. I'll explain that in a moment. But the other side, the other almost simultaneous, this happened within months of each other, whistleblower. He was a transplant surgeon from Israel. He was former head of the Israeli Transplant Association, a professor of surgery at the Tel Aviv University. And he had a patient who one day told him, who had a very difficult heart condition. And Yaakov Levy, by the way, did heart transplants. That was his main work around transplantation. And the patient basically told him, I'm tired of waiting. I'm going to China and I'm getting it done, scheduled in 2 weeks. And this was something Jakob couldn't believe. But the guy went and got it done and came back in 2 weeks with his new heart. And this was, I mean, huge red flags here, right? And I can explain a little bit about how an ethical transplantation system with an organ registry works and how this works differently. But basically, in an ethical scenario, it's impossible to get one, a scheduled heart transplant, because it knows when somebody's when someone's going to be dead.
5: Right.
6: And
5: right.
6: How can you know that? Right. And number two, the 2 week time. Well, in an ethical transplantation situation, transplantation is actually a very difficult thing, because the supply is always a lot less than the demand. And the reason for this is that, one, if I do need a new heart, someone has to have a catastrophic accident. They have to be brain dead, right? And body slightly alive. There's even ethical debate about whether brain dead is a good definition, a good way to decide, because basically you never want to transplant from someone who will come back, who has a chance of coming back, right? Obviously, because that would be killing that person. So you have to be pretty darn sure that the person isn't coming back, and that means like their head is crushed or something that really tells you that they can't come back and live again. And then, and on top of that, our bodies, they reject foreign objects, including organs. So we control for that by matching the blood type, matching the tissue type. The size also has to be the same. So basically, it's very rare to find that perfect catastrophic accident that matches you to receive that heart. Okay, and that's why the supply is always a lot less than the demand. And but here in 2 weeks, all of these variables are magically in place that you can get an organ like a heart near instantly. How does that work? Well, this is where things get really dark. Hmm. And the initial researchers, you know, they looked into basically how could this be happening? And one of the things we had noticed at the time was that, well, basically, we didn't understand the significance of it, but we knew that the prisoners, and remember, this is a situation, okay, let me set this up for you a little more, because this is actually a very important part of it. Mm-hmm. To get this killed to order type of forced organ harvesting, kind of next level beyond your run-of-the-mill black market organ trafficking, which is horrible and happens around the world. The situation in China, you kind of need two factors. One is you need this ability of a state actor of sorts to push massive dehumanizing propaganda into a population. And you also need the ability to mass incarcerate people. And the Chinese regime has actually been doing these things for quite some time with different groups. So, you know, in the earliest times of communism, there was what was called a black class that was created, which in the black class was the landowners. Black class means a group that the regime deems as the enemy of the state, the enemy of the people that is to be struggled against, right? And to justify that, of course, the purpose is they want to take the land because they're expropriating land from people who have it for whatever reason, is saying there's no property. So they dehumanize these people to the population. They say, well, these people are evil. They did bad things to you. You deserve it. You should take it from them. They're dangerous people, right? But they're beneath you somehow. And this dehumanizing propaganda, when it's pushed very hard, it kind of activates a quirk in our psychology, which makes us feel less problematic to do horrible things to people, right? And the Chinese Communist Party has used this over decades on all sorts of groups. Mm-hmm. And in 1999, the most recent group were Falun Gong practitioners that I mentioned earlier.
5: Right, because you mentioned Anne, and you mentioned now Falun Gong practitioners. And she also brought out that between 2001 and 2003, about 3,000 to 4,000 Falun Gong practitioners died as a result of forced organ harvesting just in one hospital, in which one of the whistleblower worked, actually Anne worked at that hospital. So when we think about these numbers, and these are 2001 to 2003, and it hasn't stopped, Jan, how prevalent is still human organ harvesting? I mean, are we looking at thousands of victims, tens of thousands, or more each year?
6: Well, so what they did was, right, when they started persecuting the Falun Gong, who were, you know, I want to quickly explain what it was, right? This was like an ancient spiritual discipline with slow motion exercises, like looks a bit like Tai Chi. And there were 70 to 100 million people doing it by the end of the 90s, around the year 2000. This was by government estimate. And they decided to outlaw it. They decided to eradicate it, to use the official terminology, right? And in that process, they created this new black class. And then when the Falun Gong wouldn't get re-educated easily, they basically put millions of them, well, we don't know the exact number, but some massive number into this in mass incarceration system, right? So I'm telling you this part so you can understand how we get to the numbers that you're asking for, which is like how many transplants are happening. But they put, you know, maybe a million, maybe two, we don't know how many. The State Department in 2005 said that there were half of the people in China's massive incarceration system were Falun Gong practitioners. Okay, mm-hmm. So, and this is in those early years. So that's how you could get thousands of people in a hospital like Sujatun that you were mentioning earlier. And this is what we noticed, right? As human rights workers, we noticed that they're doing these very extensive, expensive medical tests on the Falun Gong. And that was unusual because they wouldn't do this for other prisoners. And there was no reason because they were just kind of torturing them and trying to break them, right, in the camps. So what we realized was that they were blood typing and tissue typing them. They were creating a database, right, of those vitals, of the blood type, of the tissue type, all of that. And that's how when someone that's a transplant tourist, right, like they're going to pay $100,000 or $200,000 for a new heart, once they pay that, there doesn't have to be a catastrophic accident because basically that there's someone already that matches you in this giant database that they've created of all these vitals, and that person can be shipped and killed to order.
5: Mm.
6: Okay, and that's why my book is called Killed to Order. But to answer your question about the scale, in 2016, I believe, Ethan Gutman, who's one of the hero researchers of this issue, his estimate, I think a very conservative estimate on either end, was that it's 60 to 100,000 transplants per year.
5: Wow.
6: Okay. Mm. So, but that wasn't at the beginning of 2000, it wasn't that high. They actually built it once they incarcerated these huge amount of Falun Gong practitioners. That's when the number of transplant hospitals starts growing geometrically. So you get between 2000 and 2005, a huge number of transplant hospitals are built. So something that just happened in a more isolated way before 2000 suddenly becomes an industry, an industrial practice. And it still keeps growing a bit after, but 2000 to 2005 was the big growth spurt. Part of slowing it down, I think, is the fact that we exposed it in 2006. Not just me. I mean, there were a few people that were involved in kind of getting the word out about this. And whenever we did publicize things, like, for example, one of the pieces of evidence was there were actual ads online that would advertise organ prices and 2-week wait times. Right. Real actual ads. Right. The moment that we publicized that, though, they took them all down. So luckily, we still have a few archived like that. Right. From those original web pages.
5: This is America's Roundtable from Washington, D.C. We'll be right back after these messages.
7: We've sent that Rip Van Winkle guy to the dentist.
8: Hey, what? Hey, what?
7: And what's worse than a trip to the dentist? Your wife's paint project that you've put off. 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Seabrook, Benjamin Moore paint, and a happy wife, happy life. Seabrook Paint in Jackson on Monument and in Ridgeland on West Jackson.
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5: This weekend on America's Roundtable, we are delighted to host Jan Jekielek, the author of the newly released book, Kill to Order. 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
6: This is one of the challenges of getting evidence, even though there's a huge amount. But the moment that of evidence, I mean, in different ways we gather the evidence, but the moment that we would expose that, it would get harder to get the evidence. Like another round form of evidence was the researchers would call hospitals and say, can you get, or how fast can I get an organ? Can I get Falun Gong organs? Questions like this. And they'd hear, yes, absolutely. They're, because Falun Gong were actually known to be unusually healthy. That's why it would be kind of make sense for someone to ask a question like that. And also that the 2-week wait times were confirmed or less even, right? Wow. Through those calls. But then people got wise to the fact that researchers are making these calls, so you couldn't get that evidence anymore. So this has been this process over years of getting evidence, exposing it, but also then it makes it harder to get further evidence. And,
1: right.
6: You know, one of the huge tragedies of this, by the way, is that they built this on the back of the Falun Gong practitioners. Mm. And around 2015 or 2016, when no one really did anything, like there wasn't really any significant international outcry or real attempts to stop this, they added a new group, which were the Uyghur Muslims in the northwest of China in Xinjiang Autonomous Province, or what the Uyghurs themselves call East Turkestan. And they incarcerated 1 million of them, dehumanized them, and, you know, basically started working on them, too. Yeah.
4: And Jan, for our engaged listeners, a great many who are becoming more familiar with how China operates, with regular guests, including Gordon G. Chang on economic and the security fronts, he's really been able to inform and enlighten our listeners. Your book, Kill to Order, China's Organ Harvesting Industry and the True Nature of America's Biggest Adversary, brings to the forefront this glaring issue, which certainly may not be a common subject to discuss among circles here in Washington, D.C., or in other key capital cities across the world. And we just were wondering, from your perspective, could you explain to us how organ harvesting is organized logistically inside China? Which entities controlled by the CCP, hospitals, prisons, military units, are involved in this, you know, most horrific process?
6: That's an excellent question. So it appears, and I think it goes beyond this, but it's a military network. So there's a tendency, this isn't exclusive, but there's a tendency for the hospitals to be military hospitals. And like that, the more, certainly a much larger number of them that have been identified are military hospitals. And that allows for this sort of use of the military logistics network, right, to move a person. Like this is the reality when a certain hospital makes a deal, you know, gets that transplanterist to come in or something. It's through the military network that the so-called donor, the person being killed for the organ, is sort of brought together with the person who's the recipient. It's a very challenging thing to measure, because remember, all of this is a state secret, right? So, for example, in 2016, we have a very detailed information that we were able to glean from a single hospital. We dub it a hospital built for murder, right? And in that situation, we're looking at things like, you know, how many hospital beds, how many transplant teams have been stood up, because the official data is not terribly useful. Right, because that data is being massaged for political purposes always, which is the case. Actually, that's important. If you've spoken with Gordon, a good friend, you know he'll explain to you very quickly that all of the statistics or economic numbers and all of that from China aren't real. They serve a political purpose over a sort of establishing reality purpose. And that actually creates a problem in China too, because it's harder for them to really even know what's really going on, because everybody right. that is mm-hmm. committed to offering those statistics has to massage them to fulfill what the regime is asking for, right? Because you don't want to not give the regime what it needs. It's a very hierarchical system, like obscenely, I would call it almost obscenely hierarchical. And you have to kind of kowtow to the very top, otherwise you get in trouble.
5: Mm. And Jan, in your book, Killed to Order, and you just also shared that Falun Gong, then Uyghurs and other groups are still being targeted for organs. And we know that the Chinese Communist Party will stop at nothing to ensure its own survival. And you also share how we know that Western elites and Western media are being steadily co-opted and made complicit in the China Communist Party's crimes against humanity. Jan, how have Western transplant societies, medical journals, and hospital systems inadvertently, or perhaps knowingly, enabled China's transplant industry as you described it?
6: Well, a whole lot of different ways, okay? And I'll offer a few maybe examples, right? And so one of I think this may be inadvertent, right? And I don't know, because I haven't had a chance to really speak with the people involved, but the Transplantation Society, one of the major bodies in the world that for, you know, transplantation standards and so forth, I believe that they were trying to change, they recognized there was a huge ethical problem and they were trying to change it, but The CCP has this approach of, they call it wooing the barbarians, okay? That's like, that's a translation. And the approach kind of works like this. You know, let's say I'm the, by the way, the Jiang Zemin, the guy who, the dictator who started the persecution of Falun Gong himself was an expert of this before he rose to the top echelons of the Communist Party. And it kind of works like this. Let's say I'm the bamboozler, right? I'm the wooer. So I'll say, look, I'm the moderate. I'm the person that wants to change China. Remember, there was this whole idea, right? The Kissinger doctrine, that if we put enough money into communist China, it's going to become a democracy. It's going to liberalize. It'll become like Taiwan or South Korea or something like that. That's the lie there that was sold. So, you know, I'd say I'm the moderate. I'm looking to liberalize China. Let's work together. Let's make a lot of good money together. But remember, there's those hardliners, those bad guys that are still kind of running things. And so just don't make sure we don't want to anger them. We don't want to do anything. Don't say anything bad publicly. Just kind of run with me. You and me together will change things. But and I know how to kind of work the hardliners, the those guys that might cause us problems. So just be good. Just follow my lead here. And we'll make money together and everything will be great. So there's two ways in which, as you can see here, right? And of course, the reality is the hardliner and the so-called reformer are working together, right? And they're just kind of pretending that they're really friendly, right? So you get two situations. One is that there's this financial relationship that's developed. And it's very difficult. There's this famous Upton Sinclair quote where he says, you know, it's very difficult to get someone to understand something if their paycheck depends on them not understanding it.
5: Right.
6: Okay, so I think that's actually a major way in which it happened. Because once that financial flows are going, you really don't want to know about the problems because it causes you all sorts of problems. You might lose money. You might have, whatever you have to, it is just a big issue. But the other side is also once you start, and the Transplantation Society in a number of occasions sort of vouched for the Chinese system when they told them the sort of the Chinese CDC equivalent told them, look, we've made changes, we've created a transplant registry, all this stuff was false, but they kind of vouched for them, I think. And once you start vouching and you're kind of being revealed as being wrong, you tend to double down, because especially as the kind of lie gets bigger and bigger. So I feel like that's what happened in some cases. In other cases, you know, they're very good at, you know, your standard honeypots, bribery, blackmail, all of that also plays in, just the kind of the usual stuff that you think of. So it's a huge I have a whole chapter committed in the book to explaining how the CCP both makes complicit its own population, right? Because again, it's another thing, right? If you're a transplant surgeon and you start working in this transplant industry, right, you can never leave, right? You can't, like, you can't tell anybody I'm killing people for organs. And of course, at the same time, you know, if you're embarrassed, you'd be ashamed to say that in public, you'll probably never admit it.
1: Right.
6: And at the same time, so the regime kind of has a hold on you that way. On the other hand, everyone knows that if you were to talk about it, you're going to be destroyed, yeah, and your family will be destroyed. And they hold that, all those kinds of tools against you. So they have very powerful tools of coercion and creating complicity.
4: And Jan, for our engaged listeners, some may be wondering that this nefarious deed is under the radar within China and perhaps carried out just by local officials and confined to remote areas. And certainly we take into account that there is a certain naivety and ignorance within the West in not following up with what really is happening in China and what policies are being pushed from Beijing. Jan, to what extent is forced organ harvesting driven by top-down state policy from Beijing versus opportunistic, decentralized corruption at the local level? And is the inner circle of Qi aware about this here, or are they complicit in evil?
6: So that's a really excellent question, and actually speaks to kind of an interesting way in which the Chinese regime is structured. So first of all, most people in China don't have access to the system. You have to remember that, right? Because most people in China, there's a super elite. We believe there's about 11 million of these red card holders that have the access to the top tier, all levels of the health system, but including the top tier. And it might not even be all of them that have access to this forced organ harvesting system, right? So it's a very small group. It's a very stratified society. Most of the wealth is held among the animals that are more equal than others, to quote Orwell.
5: Right. Orwell, right? That's right.
6: So you know, most people won't know about it very well. They'll know about it again in this world of rumor. They may have heard about someone being snatched. They may have been threatened. We'll organ harvest you unless you're good, or something like this. And some people will believe it, and some people will wonder if it's true and that kind of thing. So number two, you need to have both a dehumanized population, as I mentioned earlier, right, and a large incarcerated population of people to be able to use as the source for the organs. So that suggests a very strong level of centralization.
5: This is America's Roundtable from Washington, D.C. 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
4: This weekend on America's Roundtable from Washington, D.C. We're truly delighted to host a very special guest, a distinguished guest. Jan Jekelik is a senior editor with the Epoch Times and host of the show American Thought Leaders. Jan's career has spanned academia, international human rights, and now, for almost two decades, media. He has interviewed nearly 1,000 thought leaders on camera and specializes in long-form discussions challenging the grand narratives of our time. Jan Jekelik is also the author of a newly released book titled Killed to Order: China's Organ Harvesting Industry and the True Nature of America's Biggest Adversary. And without any further delay, Jan, it is great to have you on America's Roundtable. A good morning and welcome to you.
5: Welcome, Jan.
6: Oh, I'm so thrilled to be here. Thank you for having me.
5: Jan, in your must-read book, Kill to Order, China's Organ Harvesting Industry and the True Nature of America's Biggest Adversary, you bring to light a terrible reality of China's forced organ harvesting industry, which, as you say, have great implications for the future of medicine, the future of morality, and the future of the free world. Jan, could you kindly share with us your journey? From when did you first hear about this atrocity of forced organ harvesting industry in China to writing this book?
6: So I was in the China human rights space in the early 2000s, okay? And I knew that there were these kinds of things happening. I believe in 1998, there was a congressional testimony even about someone being killed for organs, but this was not a very common occurrence to our knowledge. We knew it looked like they were experimenting with this sort of thing in China. This was the situation. And there were kind of rumors in the early 2000s that there's something of a larger scale could be happening, but I didn't really take it very seriously. There's a lot of rumor. This is the problem. Whenever there is a dearth or a lack of information, or there's huge censorship combined with massive propaganda, both sides, there's in that sort of a setup, there's always incredible amounts of rumor, and some of it is true and some of it isn't. You don't know what to make of it. So you have to kind of dig through it and find the evidence. And then it was only really in 2006 that I got hit over the head with the evidence. And I think a number of us were. There were, you know, basically two whistleblowers that came forth of sorts. One of them was a woman named Annie, that's a pseudonym. And she had a husband who was basically destroying their relationship in her words, and gave him an ultimatum, and he confessed to her. They both worked at this hospital in Suzhou in China, and he had confessed to her that he had removed 2,000 corneas from living people. And there was this whole kind of testimony around this that she offered, which some of the original researchers working on this, human rights workers, found credible. So this was one piece. There was a camp. There were people, probably Falun Gong practitioners, being used, because this was a time when there was this massive state persecution effort against Falun Gong practitioners. I'll explain that in a moment. But the other side, the other almost simultaneous, this happened within months of each other, whistleblower, he was a transplant surgeon from Israel. He was former head of the Israeli Transplant Association, a professor of surgery at the Tel Aviv University. And he had a patient who one day told him, who had a very difficult heart condition. And Yaakov Levy, by the way, did heart transplants. That was his main work around transplantation. And the patient basically told him, I'm tired of waiting. I'm going to China and I'm getting it done scheduled in 2 weeks. And this was something Jakob couldn't believe. But the guy went and got it done and came back in 2 weeks with his new heart. And this was, I mean, huge red flags here, right? And I can explain a little bit about how an ethical transplantation system with an organ registry works and how this works differently. But basically, in an ethical scenario, it's impossible to get, one, a scheduled heart transplant, because it knows when somebody's good. You know when someone's going to be dead.
5: Right.
6: And
5: right.
6: How can you know that? Right. Mm. And number two, the 2 week time. Well, in an ethical transplantation situation, transplantation is actually a very difficult thing because the supply is always a lot less than the demand. And the reason for this is that if I do need a new heart, someone has to have a catastrophic accident. They have to be brain dead, right? And body slightly alive. And there's even ethical debate about whether brain dead is a good definition, a good way to decide, because basically you never want to transplant from someone who will come back, who has a chance of coming back, right? Obviously, mm-hmm. because I would be killing that person. So you have to be pretty darn sure that the person isn't coming back. And that means like their head is crushed or something that really tells you that they can't come back and live again. And on top of that, our bodies may reject foreign objects, including organs. So we control for that by matching the blood type, matching the tissue type. The size also has to be the same. So basically, it's very rare to find that perfect catastrophic accident that matches you to receive that heart. Okay, and that's why the supply is always a lot less than the demand. And but here in 2 weeks, all of these variables are magically in place that you can get an organ like a heart near instantly. How does that work? Well, this is where things get really dark. Hmm. And the initial researchers, you know, they looked into basically how could this be happening? And one of the things we had noticed at the time was that, well, basically, we didn't understand the significance of it, but we knew that the prisoners, and remember, this is a situation. Okay, let me set this up for you a little more, because this is actually a very important part of it. Mm-hmm. To get this killed to order type of forced organ harvesting, kind of next level beyond your run of the mill black market organ trafficking, which is horrible and happens around the world. The situation in China, you kind of need two factors. One is you need this ability of a state actor of sorts to push massive dehumanizing propaganda into a population. And you also need the ability to mass incarcerate people. And the Chinese regime has actually been doing these things for quite some time with different groups. So, you know, in the earliest times of communism, there was what was called a black class that was created, which in the black class was the landowners. Black class means a group that the regime deems as the enemy of the state, the enemy of the people that is to be struggled against, right? And to justify that, of course, the purpose is they want to take the land because they're expropriating land from people who have it for whatever reason and saying there's no property. So they dehumanize these people to the population. They say, well, these people are evil. They did bad things to you. You deserve it. You should take it from them. They're dangerous people, right? But they're beneath you somehow. And this dehumanizing propaganda, when it's pushed very hard, it kind of activates a quirk in our psychology, which makes us feel it's less problematic to do horrible things to people, right? And the Chinese Communist Party has used this over decades on all sorts of groups. Mm-hmm. And in 1999, the most recent group were Falun Gong practitioners that I mentioned earlier.
5: Right, because you mentioned Anne, and you mentioned now Falun Gong practitioners. And she also brought out that between 2001 and 2003, about 3,000 to 4,000 Falun Gong practitioners died as a result of forced organ harvesting just in one hospital, in which one of the whistleblower worked. Actually, Anne worked at that hospital. So when we think about these numbers, and these are 2001 to 2003, and it hasn't stopped, Jan, how prevalent is still human organ harvesting? I mean, are we looking at thousands of victims, tens of thousands, or more each year?
6: Well, so what they did was, right, when they started persecuting the Falun Gong, who were, you know, I want to quickly explain what it was, right? This was like an ancient spiritual discipline with slow motion exercises, like it looks a bit like Tai Chi. And there were 70 to 100 million people doing it by the end of the 90s, around the year 2000. This was by government estimate. And they decided to outlaw it. They decided to eradicate it, to use the official terminology, right? And in that process, they created this new black class. And then they, when the Falun Gong wouldn't get re-educated easily, they basically put millions of them, well, we don't know the exact number, but some massive number into this in mass incarceration system, right? So this is, I'm telling you this part so you can understand how we get to the numbers that you're asking for, which is like how many transplants are happening. But they put, you know, maybe a million, maybe two, we don't know how many. The State Department in 2005 said that there were half of the people in China's massive incarceration system were Falun Gong practitioners. Okay, so, and this is in those early years. So that's how you could get thousands of people in a hospital like Sujetun that you were mentioning earlier. And this is what we noticed, right? As human rights workers, we noticed that they're doing these very extensive, expensive medical tests on the Falun Gong. And that was unusual because they wouldn't do this for other prisoners. And there was no reason because they were just kind of torturing them and trying to break them, right, in the camps. So what we realized was that they were blood typing and tissue typing them. They were creating a database, right, of those vitals, of the blood type, of the tissue type, all of that. And that's how when someone that's a transplant tourist, right, like they're going to pay $100,000 or $200,000 for a new heart, once they pay that, there doesn't have to be a catastrophic accident because basically that there's someone already that matches you in this giant database that they've created of all these vitals, and that person can be shipped and killed to order. Okay, and that's why my book is called Kill to Order. But to answer your question about the scale, in 2015 or 2016, I believe, Ethan Gutman, who's one of the hero researchers of this issue, his estimate, I think a very conservative estimate on either end, was that it's 60 to 100,000 transplants per year. Wow. Okay. So, and that, so, but that wasn't at the beginning of 2000, it wasn't that high. They actually built it once they incarcerated these huge amount of Falun Gong practitioners. That's when the number of transplant hospitals starts growing geometrically. So you get between 2000 and 2005, a huge number of transplant hospitals are built. So something that just happened in a more isolated way before 2000 suddenly becomes an industry, an industrial practice. And it still keeps growing a bit after, but 2000 to 2005 was the big growth spurt. Part of slowing it down, I think, is the fact that we exposed it in 2006. Not just me. I mean, there were a few people that were involved in kind of getting the word out about this. And whenever we did publicize things, like, for example, one of the pieces of evidence was there were actual ads online that would advertise organ prices and 2-week wait times, right? Real actual ads, right? The moment that we publicized that, though, they took them all down. So luckily, we still have a few archived like that, right, from those original web pages.
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5: 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Jan is a senior editor with the Epoch Times and host of the show, American Thought Leaders.
6: This is one of the challenges of getting evidence, even though there's a huge amount. But the moment that of evidence, I mean, in different ways we gather the evidence, but the moment that we would expose that, it would get harder to get the evidence. Like another round form of evidence was the researchers would call hospitals and say, can you get, or how fast can I get an organ? Can I get Falun Gong organs? Questions like this. And they'd hear, yes, absolutely. Because Falun Gong were actually known to be unusually healthy. That's why it would be kind of make sense for someone to ask a question like that. And also that the 2 week wait times were confirmed or less even, right? Wow. Through those calls. But then people got wise to the fact that researchers are making these calls, so you couldn't get that evidence anymore. So this has been this process over years of getting evidence, exposing it, but also then it makes it harder to get further evidence. And,
24: right.
6: You know, the one of the huge tragedies of this, by the way, is that they built this on the back of the Falun Gong practitioners. And around 2015 or 2016, when no one really did anything, like there wasn't really any significant international outcry or real attempts to stop this, they added a new group, which were the Uyghur Muslims in the northwest of China in Xinjiang Autonomous Province, or what the Uyghurs themselves call East Turkestan. And they incarcerated 1 million of them, dehumanized them, and, you know, basically started working on them, too. Yeah.
24: And Jan, for our engaged listeners, a great many who are becoming more familiar with how China operates, with regular guests, including Gordon G. Chang on economic and the security fronts, he's really been able to inform and enlighten our listeners. Your book, Kill to Order, China's Organ Harvesting Industry and the True Nature of America's Biggest Adversary, brings to the forefront this glaring issue, which certainly may not be a common subject to discuss among circles here in Washington, D.C., or in other key capital cities across the world. And we just were wondering, from your perspective, could you explain to us how organ harvesting is organized logistically inside China? Which entities controlled by the CCP, hospitals, prisons, military units, are involved in this, you know, most horrific process?
6: That's an excellent question. So it appears, and I think it goes beyond this, but it's a military network. So there's a tendency, this isn't exclusive, but there's a tendency for the hospitals to be military hospitals. And like that, the more, certainly a much larger number of them that have been identified are military hospitals. And that allows for this sort of use of the military logistics network, right, to move a person. Like this is the reality when a certain hospital makes a deal, you know, gets that transplant tourist to come in or something. It's through the military network that the so-called donor, the person being killed for the organ, is sort of brought together with the person who's the recipient. it's a very challenging thing to measure, because remember, all of this is a state secret, right? So, for example, in 2016, we have a very detailed information that we were able to glean from a single hospital. We dub it a hospital built for murder, right? And in that situation, we're looking at things like, you know, how many hospital beds, how many transplant teams have been stood up, because the official data is not terribly useful, right? Because that data is being massaged for political purposes always, which is the case. Actually, that's important. If you've spoken with Gordon, a good friend, you know he'll explain to you very quickly that all of the statistics or economic numbers and all of that from China aren't real. They serve a political purpose over a sort of establishing reality purpose. And that actually creates a problem in China too, because it's harder for them to really even know what's really going on, because everybody that is committed to offering those statistics has to massage them to fulfill what the regime is asking for, right? Because you don't want to not give the regime what it needs. It's a very hierarchical system, like obscenely, I would call it almost obscenely hierarchical. And you have to kind of kowtow to the very top, otherwise you get in trouble.
5: Mm. And Jan, in your book, Killed to Order,

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1: Well, a whole lot of different ways, okay? And I'll offer a few maybe examples, right? And so I think this may be inadvertent, right? And I don't know because I haven't had a chance to really speak with the people involved, but the Transplantation Society, one of the major bodies in the world that for, you know, transplantation standards and so forth, I believe that they were trying to change, they recognized there was a huge ethical problem and they were trying to change it, but The CCP has this approach of, they call it wooing the barbarians, okay? That's a translation. And the approach kind of works like this. You know, by the way, Jiang Zemin, the dictator who started the persecution of Falun Gong, himself was an expert of this before he rose to the top echelons of the Communist Party. And it kind of works like this. Let's say I'm the bamboozler, right? I'm the wooer. So I'll say, look, I'm the moderate. I'm the person that wants to change China. Remember, there was this whole idea, right? The Kissinger doctrine, that if we put enough money into communist China, it's going to become a democracy. It's going to liberalize. It'll become like Taiwan or South Korea or something like that. That's the lie there that was sold. So, you know, I'd say I'm the moderate. I'm looking to liberalize China. Let's work together. Let's make a lot of good money together. But remember, there's those hardliners, those bad guys that are still kind of running things. And so just don't make sure, we don't want to anger them. We don't want to do anything. Don't say anything bad publicly. Just kind of run with me. You and me together will change things. But and I know how to kind of work the hardliners, the those guys that might cause us problems. So just be good. Just follow my lead here. And we'll make money together and everything will be great. So there's two ways in which, as you can see here, right? And of course, the reality is the hardliner and the so-called reformer are working together, right? And they're just kind of pretending that they're really friendly, right? So you get two situations. One is that there's this financial relationship that's developed. And it's very difficult. There's this famous Upton Sinclair quote where he says, you know, it's very difficult to get someone to understand something if their paycheck depends on them not understanding it.
2: Right.
1: Okay, so I think that's actually a major way in which it happened. Because once that financial flows are going, you really don't want to know about the problems because it causes you all sorts of problems. You might lose money. You might have, whatever you have to. It's just a big issue. But the other side is also once you start, and the Transplantation Society in a number of occasions sort of vouched for the Chinese system when they told them the sort of the Chinese CDC equivalent told them, look, we've made changes, we've created a transplant registry, all this stuff was false, but they kind of vouched for them, I think. And once you start vouching and you're kind of being revealed as being wrong, you tend to double down because especially as the kind of lie gets bigger and bigger. So I feel like that's what happened in some cases. In other cases, you know, they're very good at, you know, your standard honeypots, bribery, blackmail, all of that also plays in, just the kind of the usual stuff that you think of. I have a whole chapter committed in the book to explaining how the CCP both makes complicit its own population. Right. Because again, it's another thing, right? If you're a transplant surgeon and you start working in this transplant industry, right, you can never leave, right? You can't, like, you can't tell anybody I'm killing people for organs. And of course, at the same time, you know, if you're embarrassed, you'd be ashamed to say that in public, you'll probably never admit it.
3: Right.
1: And at the same time, so the regime kind of has a hold on you that way. On the other hand, everyone knows that if you were to talk about it, you're going to be destroyed, yeah, and your family will be destroyed. And they hold all those kinds of tools against you. So they have very powerful tools of coercion and creating complicity.
3: And Jan, for our engaged listeners, some may be wondering that this nefarious deed is under the radar within China and perhaps carried out just by local

0: local officials and confined to remote areas. And certainly we take into account that there is a certain naivety and ignorance within the West in not following up with what really is happening in China and what policies are being pushed from Beijing. Jan, to what extent is forced organ harvesting driven by top-down state policy from Beijing versus opportunistic, decentralized corruption at the local level? And is the inner circle of Qi aware about this here, or are they complicit in evil?
1: So that's a really excellent question, and actually speaks to kind of an interesting way in which the Chinese regime is structured. So first of all, most people in China don't have access to the system. You have to remember that, right? Because most people in China, there's a super elite. We believe there's about 11 million of these red card holders that have the access to the top tier, all levels of the health system, but including the top tier. And it might not even be all of them that have access to this forced organ harvesting system, right? So it's a very small group. It's a very stratified society. Most of the wealth is held among the animals that are more equal than others, to quote Orwell.
2: Right. Orwell, right? That's right.
1: So you know, most people won't know about it very well. They'll know about it again in this world of rumor. They may have heard about someone being snatched. They may have been threatened. We'll organ harvest you unless you're good, or something like this. And some people will believe it, and some people will wonder if it's true and that kind of thing. So number two, you need to have both a dehumanized population, as I mentioned earlier, right, and a large incarcerated population of people to be able to use as the source for the organs. So that suggests a very strong level of centralization.
3: This is America's Roundtable from Washington, D.C. 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
6: Greenwood LaFleur Hospital filed for bankruptcy last month to restructure their debt and facilitate potential takeover negotiations with UMMC. Representative Sam Creekmore told us lawmakers knew this was coming.
7: The one thing we did not want to happen was for the hospital just to close, doctors, nurses leave, because it's very difficult and very costly to ever get them back. 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
6: The 120-year-old hospital has faced serious financial challenges since the onset of the COVID pandemic. For all things Mississippi, visit supertalk.fm.
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13: Hello, hello, hello. Welcome in. This is the Garden Mama Show for a... Well, let's just say, last Saturday when Lance played, I think, two if not three rain songs, you were on track, my man. You had it, you had your head in the right place.
14: Hey, I'm following the Euro model these days.
13: Well,
14: it doesn't let me down.
13: I'm saying that they're doing a good job. Yeah, they're doing a good job.
14: Amazing. If it didn't jump like 3 hours, that's the problem.
13: That's true.
14: You get to see it for three-hour increments, mm-hmm, but it mm-hmm. is extremely accurate.
13: Good,
14: so
13: good.
14: It helps.
13: I'm aware of it. I just don't pay near as much attention as you do.
14: I'm not like my dad, who can watch the Weather Channel for 24 hours straight. I'm like, Dad, I think we got this.
13: As far as my father was concerned, that's the best thing that ever happened after televised baseball. The Weather Channel was the best thing.
14: I think, Dad, Friday night fights where you didn't know anybody's
13: names. Oh, my goodness.
14: It was like the welterweight and bantamweight fights, and it was like, yeah, watch this guy. I'm like, who is this?
13: Yeah, I don't know.
14: That's kind of like watching the Weather Channel. I mean, yeah. It's like, it was on.
13: Where are we?
14: Yeah, yeah, it's on, and we saw it.
13: But, this might be Nebraska.
14: I love it, though, man. I mean, you know, the rain's good. I hope. I know we had some terrible storms come through Brookhaven, Carthage area.
13: I'm not making light of anything.
14: No, but at the end of the day, I believe the loss of life was zero, is what we had
13: correct.
14: A report.
13: That's what I'm told, yes.
14: Property can rebuild. Lives are much more precarious in that
13: A lot
14: regard.
13: Of snapped trees when I was on the train coming up yesterday.
14: I was going to ask you what it looked like from the rural perspective.
13: Yeah, the track, of course, goes relatively parallel to I-55. And so the question it was, what will we see at Brookhaven? Because, of course, our friends at the Great Mississippi Tea Company lost all their trees. Mm. And the whole area there is wiped, just seriously changed. You come into that space and all of a sudden the trees aren't there. They're just half off or they're gone, you know. And it's I've seen tornado damage before. I've lived through it. But I've never seen it from a train until yesterday. And it's pretty dramatic to see that large of an area in such a short time.
14: Yeah, and you had Meadville, and that area was...
13: That's right.
14: There was a couple tornadoes.
13: Our friends, the Keiths and Purvis, they're fine, but they were taking care of a lot of other people.
14: And it seemed Jackson was, in most ways, kind of not in the line of fire. It went north of us here and then south, and it doesn't look like we'll have although a lot of rain the last few days,

0: it does nothing like that, thank goodness.
1: There's a few flooded ditches here and there, mm-hmm. but in
0: them
1: Jackson,
0: hollers.
1: that's about the worst of it. That wonderful laugh that you hear as the undertone to our broadcast today yeah. is the birthday boy. My best bud's having his birthday this week. Hey, Mark. Good Mark boy. Patrick is here today. We got lots to talk about, lots to do. And this morning the question was, when will y'all be at? Well, we don't know. We'll be back sometime later today. But we don't really know. So we're going to talk all about that. Of course, today is the Magnolia Flower and Garden Fest. Everything has to react to the weather. So it has been moved indoors, and we got all that going for you. It is in Ridgeland at the Renaissance, and I've already heard from a couple people that are south of here who were hoping to come and see us that can't get here because it's literally a band of rain between mm-hmm. here and there. Pine Belt folks, so it's really a big day. We hope we're going to get to see lots and lots of folks, and we are going to be having a very good time, so you should come out and see us. Mark,
2: yes,
1: tell them what's going on today.
2: Oh, wow. Well, we're all going to be at the Renaissance.
1: Yes.
2: Let's see, you'll be speaking on native
1: mm-hmm.
2: cut flowers.
1: I'm speaking on cut flowers out of the native garden at 12:15.
2: I will be doing a demonstration. Nellie and I, with a lot of thought, decided we wanted to tackle texture in the garden.
1: Be brave for us. It's not an easy topic to demonstrate, but we're into it.
2: It's not. And this festival revolves around the Mississippi Flower Growers Association, and they're all about color.
1: Mm-hmm.
2: So my approach is going to be, what do you put with your color mm-hmm. to mm-hmm. make your arrangements interesting? So our friends at Lakeland have supplied me with all kinds of fun texture.
1: It's a beautiful, your truck is gorgeous this morning.
2: It is packed full. My trailer might be at capacity.
0: I love the trailer. We were just having a long conversation about that.
1: Really cool trailer.
0: It's a really neat
1: Very
0: trailer.
1: Cool trailer.
2: It is so much fun. Because you can really get a lot of stuff in there. When I pop it open, it's like a clown car,
1: Well, it's because it's deep.
2: It
1: and
2: is.
1: It doesn't look like there could be that much stuff in it. But the stuff just keeps coming out, because it's a really well-designed trailer.
2: It's
1: and for your
2: fun.
1: Truck, it's
2: perfect.
1: It's perfect.
2: So I'll be doing those demonstrations. We're going to probably give away some door prizes. The folks at Rosie's Garden have supplied me with all kinds of free seeds for people.
1: Oh, wonderful. Wonderful.
2: So, and who knows what will happen.
0: Seeds well, for people. Like is
2: Seeds, not people seeds. But, okay, Lance.
1: It's an idea, but.
0: Can we grow them now?
1: I don't think we can do that
0: sea
1: quite
0: monkeys.
1: Yet.
2: Not yet.
1: Not quite.
2: But
1: sea monkey, don't start. Do you know how hard we had to fight with our parents to get them to let us order stuff off the back of the cereal box?
0: We were
1: crazy.
0: The back of the magazines?
1: We were crazy. Yeah. That's why we were doing that. Well, today is there's also a lot of Garden Mama swag coming with us.
2: Yes.
1: I have some new T-shirts that I'm very happy about, and a bandana, which is, I got to tell you, I didn't even think about a bandana, but my team is great, so we have bandanas. They look great.
0: Really? I get some of this before you leave, right?
1: Yes.
0: Okay, just making sure. I won. I won an award.
1: You won an award.
2: You've already won an award already.
0: I feel like the dad on Christmas Story.
1: I was going to say, here comes the leg.
2: Here comes the leg.
0: Is that Italian?
1: It's Fragile. And so many people know what I'm saying when I say that. That's what's so funny about that movie. It has literally infiltrated all of our lives.
2: Oh, yeah, definitely.
1: It's such a good one. Well, the other piece of the puzzle that he won't tell you is that because Mark's having a birthday this week, his fundraiser is for the nonprofit Rosie's Garden. So when you go on Facebook see him, come on now, y'all. You know you like hearing from him. You know that this is a good cause. So kick in a little bit, and Rosie's Garden will be thrilled.
2: They will be. I made my maiden voyage up there this week. And
1: good.
2: Like I told you on the ride in this morning, mm-hmm. I was
1: riddled. The word is gobsmacked.
2: I was riddled with guilt that I had never been. And I was just
1: Well, see,
2: bored.
1: My experience is always, and I should be doing that, all this, that, and the other thing. You know what I mean? That's the sort of place it is.
2: And I think
1: you'll be inspired and hopefully a little bit motivated.
2: And I think one of the neatest things about the place is it's so off the grid.
1: Well, that's what they intended to do.
2: When you get there, you feel like you're in another world.
1: Mm-hmm. Mm-hmm. Well, and it is a conscious development. This is just something y'all got to know about. So anyway, this is the Garden Mama Show. So what's going on? My goodness gracious. I'm happy to see the changes that have come forward. You've got better pictures. The ones I had this week were not too good. I took pictures, but it was kind of misty and gray. And they all look kind of misty and gray. So I didn't send any of them in today. I think I sent the logo for the event today, but that's all. The other organization, of course, that's involved in that particular event that we're doing today is the Urban Forest Commission Council, And I always say that wrong. And they're having their conference today at the same time. So there's a lot of interest in, like Harvey Cotton, I think, is going to talk about trees. And there's a whole lot of interest in native plants. I realize April was Native Plant Month, but this was the weekend that we could do this particular event, so that's when they scheduled it. We celebrate native plants all the time. You know, let's face it. I mean, that's what we're about, is trying to see what's going to grow. And I'm going to tell you that I'm not opposed to... They used to be called exotics, and it sounded so romantic. But it means they don't have a native base in the Southeast is what it means, okay? And it really is, you have to kind of be thinking about plants that come from places that are similar to this or that can adapt. Nothing does that better than our natives.
2: Right.
1: So even if it's a native that's native to Georgia and doesn't have a stand over here, it's probably going to be able to adapt to Mississippi. But anyway, that's part of what the joy of native plants always is. Here's the difficult question about this event at the Renaissance. I think I'm going to send her the phone number to somebody. Last year, I tried to attend your event at Renaissance. There were no signs, and I couldn't find you. Where is it located? I'm sorry to laugh. We had the same problem. It's a big place. So we're going to get some better information. We know that the event is in a store this year, and it is next to the AT&T store. The empty store that we've been given to use is next to the AT&T store. So when you find the AT&T store on the map at the Renaissance, you'll be able to find us.
2: So I have some information here.
1: Oh, here's some more information.
2: I pulled up an email. It is going to be in the old Altered State store at 303 Renaissance, near the horse fountain and next to AT&T.
0: There you go.
1: We'll say that
0: four
1: or five
0: times.
2: That's pretty precise. That's
0: you gotta be able to find
1: it's about
0: that.
1: As close as we can get. So.
0: Hey, and maybe there'll be like some stuff left over in the back from the Altered State.
1: Well, we can only hope.
0: bling up some plants.
2: And here's the part that applies to me. Setup begins at 7:30 and needs to be completed by 9:30. I'll see y'all later.
1: Mark will be here for a minute.
2: I'm going to be here for just a minute, I promise.
1: Well, you're here just to tell us what's going on.
2: Oh.
1: I know there's a wonderful word that we don't get to use often enough in horticulture, and it is surfeit. S-U-R-F-E-I-T. It means I have way too many of these. And in this case, it's jalapenos.
2: It's jalapenos.
0: And I'm glad you do. Thank you.
1: Yeah, we're very happy. Mark's not so happy. The rest of us think it's great.
2: Yeah, we owe all that to Mike, but I may get a contract with a local Hispanic restaurant.
1: There could be somebody looking for those, because when they're fresh, there's nothing better. It's delightful.
2: That first rain, I went out and it was like, oh no.
1: Well, you've put me to shame. I've eaten one and have about six more banana peppers on my one plant. But I'm not going to grow six plants of banana peppers.
0: See, I made that mistake last year. I had three different banana peppers. I had two different jalapenos. And I finally, when it hit critical mass, it's like, what do I do with all this?
1: Where does this all go?
0: The salads are really
1: getting
0: hot.
1: This is where you walk down the street and your neighbors cross the street when they see you coming. Yeah.
2: So if you go into, your local grocery store and you see jalapenos 042, that's probably my line of jalapenos. I'm just going to start jarring them up.
1: Right there. Just go ahead and turn them into pickles or something. I don't know. But there's other stuff. Your garden looks great, and things are just really popping. I know that the rain has been a pain, but it's also been a blessing.
2: It has been.
1: As it usually is.
2: I did the plant sale hop a few weeks ago, and I think I bought every aggressive plant known to man.
1: he was on a mission, y'all.
2: I was on a mission. You can always tell those aggressive, those backyard bullies, you could call them whatever, because they're the ones sitting there and nobody's buying them.
1: That's true.
2: Because they're scared of them.
1: But sometimes that's very true. That is, you'll see quite a few things that you know are lovely, but you're not sure how far away you need to plant them for everything else.
2: And see, I tend to be that guy that's over there buying those while everybody else is buying daylilies.
1: You know? I understand.
2: But I have a lot going on in the yard. It changes every day.
1: Well, that's wonderful.
2: Even our nesting mallards that have shown up in the yard.
1: Oh, yeah, isn't that cute? That's so sweet.
2: It's crazy.
1: Well, yeah. I have got, I have obviously a little bit of, I would like to tell you that it's a lush and vibrant, but what's lush and vibrant in my garden right now is all the plants in containers. And everything, including some of the things that you dug up for me, are beautiful and blooming, but they're not in the ground yet. It's been a struggle to get, you know, I can't dig holes anymore, so it's been a kind of a struggle to get that part done. But I'm still enjoying them, and I really like tropical foliage plants, as they are called.
2: Yes.
1: You know, Dracaenas and Diefenbachias and all that sort of stuff. And, of course, I mean, they can grow anywhere, but because I'm so far south now, I have the opportunity to just kind of leave them in the garage when it's the least bit chilly. They can't go out in the full sun, of course, because they come from the rainforest, which, by the way, is a bad idea. I did get one sunburned. I should have taken pictures of that. Don't do this to your plant.
2: I might have done that one. I might have done that to one this week also.
1: He said, "Oh, I thought it was going to be raining. Ooh, it's not."
2: Yeah, you know, oops.
1: Yeah. So that's part of it.
2: But, you know, the fun part about growing in containers is if you get tired of the way it looks, you just rearrange them.
1: That's true. That's very true.
2: You know, we do that constantly.
1: I was at our mutual friend's house where you had planted his pots, and they look great. They're just beautiful. It's a really nice. It takes a community sometimes to, you know, to brighten up. One neighbor helps with this, another one's okay. Mark, come do this. You know, and it really did turn out lovely. I really appreciate. How can I say this and make it make sense? I really appreciate a square container with a very round plant in it.
2: Yes.
1: That contrast just always tickles me. And you did a beautiful, which is a very big round coleus in this particular one. I don't know what else was in there because I didn't notice. But it made such a perfect contrast, the red coleus and the blue pot.
2: Right.
1: Well, you know, it's just perfect. You can't get any better than that. The contrast and the sizes of the plants versus the pot. And also, they've got room to grow. Too often, you know, tomorrow's Mother's Day. Y'all, all of us mothers are happy to say we appreciate y'all. Please don't give us a plant that's already overcrowded. We don't have time.
0: No, we're going to eat all-you-can-eat catfish.
2: Yeah.
1: You go.
2: Well, then that whole theory of overcrowding plants, please don't hold that against me if you come see us later today, because I have a tendency sometimes.
1: Well, but you do leave enough room for the water to get between the plants.
2: For visuals.
1: Yeah. But we want it to be full, but we don't want it to be stuffed.
2: You know,
1: and like people.
2: Right. Exactly. You know, in the round plant in the square pot, there's two theories here. You have this beautiful pot and you want to accent it, or you have this simple pot and you really want it to disappear.
1: Mm-hmm, mm-hmm.
2: So when you go to do a container, you have to look at the container and say, do I want the plants to be the show, mm-hmm. or do I want the plants and the pot to be the show?
1: I think people don't think about that, and it's important.
2: And see, today, you know, this is when you're thinking these things out, the pots that I selected are kind of bland because it's about the texture.
1: Yeah, we want to show off how the texture can contrast.
2: I don't want you to notice the pot. I want you to appreciate the textures in the container.
1: I have a friend who has been a hairdresser for many, many years, and he says that actually if you notice her hair first, you know, he likes long hair and all that full stuff, and it's beautiful. But if you notice that first, I've not done my job. You shouldn't be looking at her eyes. You know, you should be able to see the person. And I think the plant and the pot discussion is the same thing. If they don't work together, it doesn't work. And if you've got, you know, 8 feet of hair and you got, you know, you just have to balance these things. And sometimes people don't. Sometimes we like a little craziness. We like that. This has been a big week for people writing about whimsy. Whimsy is very important.
2: It is.
1: We need that little tweak of silliness or grandeur or however your whimsy is defined. But you do have to have something for it to be compared to.
2: Right.
1: You know, I was talking to somebody this week that we were going to do this, and this particular thing. I said, you know, it's very simple. You can agree with me that feathers produce fine texture anywhere you see them. You know, a feathery plant or a feather in a hat or, you know, that sort of thing is a soft texture. But if it's all feathers, there's no texture at all.
2: It's just a feather.
1: It's just feathers, you know. And that's why we want to be able to show y'all some contrast and yes. some ideas for plants that we've all seen too many medium green, medium texture garden beds. And you go, uh-huh, and you walk on by.
2: Right.
1: You know, you don't really see anything because right. it all kind of looks the same. So we're going to try and help y'all break that up a little bit.
2: This should be interesting.
1: It's going to be a good program today. You're always yeah. good. I'm sometimes good. You're always good. But it's a great lineup of speakers, too. And so I encourage y'all to come to,
2: yes.
1: I don't know if I can say it right, the Renaissance near the Horse Fountain.
2: At the old Altered States.
1: By the AT&T
2: store. By the AT&T store. I promise.
1: I promise. If I thought I could do it any better, I would tell you.
2: And like you said last week, you can't miss my truck.
1: That's true. You will
2: you
1: see
2: really
1: his truck.
2: You can't miss my truck.
1: You will see his truck. And there's you'll find us. So please do. maybe this is a good story for today, a good bit of information for you, and maybe it's not. Scientists tell us now that travel could slow aging and boost your health. Now, I don't know if they mean traveling, you know, from Rankin County to, to Jackson.
2: If that was the case, I'll live
1: on
2: forever.
1: On a regular basis, which y'all are doing pretty good. Today is also the O. Henry Pun Off in Austin, Texas. It's an annual event. So if you have a pun you'd like to share with us that, of course, is a gardening pun or is at least not too profane, we'd love to hear from you today. Mark's here, Lance is here, and I'm here, too. I'm the Garden Mama. This is the Garden Mama Show. We'll be right back.

0: Hello, I'm Sean Tindall, Commissioner of the Mississippi Department of Public Safety. 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

0: Hard to get away from that, Leslie, isn't it? My goodness, what a beautiful sound. It's the speakers that are heavier than people. I know. If you don't know what I'm talking about, at one point in my life, and I've said this several times, I'm sure, my main job was to haul band equipment because I had a truck. And they had to pay me because they needed the equipment moved and I needed the money. So it worked out just fine. But that was when I discovered my love for hand trucks and straps, you know, that go
1: there
0: around
1: you go.
0: Things. And I
1: there
0: still love all that stuff. I'm just crazy about it. But Hammond organs and a Leslie speaker was just the sound. That's what you're hearing when you hear things like grooving. It's an old-timey. It's not unknown, but it's just old-timey. People who have smaller, lighter weight.
1: They don't have to
0: hire people to do this anymore.
1: It's like the first bag phone.
0: You know that famous song, "Raking Up Is Hard to Do." It is pun day, y'all. We're gonna try to stay grounded. Anyway, Mark's here. I'm here. I'm bad. I love puns, and they're all over the place this morning. So, anyway, we're gonna be heading out to get ourselves to the Magnolia Flower and Garden Fest. I have to get that whole name out.
1: It's long.
0: It's going to be fun today.
1: It's long.
0: Today is a day that we all are very sad about. The average American loses 15 of them every year. Socks.
1: Mm-hmm. Yes, and today is National Lost Sock Memorial Day.
0: That's right.
1: So you need
0: wherever
1: to remember all your lost socks.
0: Wherever they are, they're all together, but they're not with us.
1: I have a little sock graveyard where I keep them in case one of them shows back
0: one
1: up.
0: Comes back home.
1: No. Yeah. Uh-uh. You know, and then you're like, oh, look.
0: You know, this is how sock puppets got invented. It was because people had puppets laying around and say, what am I going to do with this?
1: Let's just make a puppet out of
0: Let's
1: it.
0: Let's do something. Stuff a wash rag in the head, turn it into something. Some good texts coming in this morning. I appreciate y'all very, very much. This is fun. This is definitely raining again. Thanks, Nathan. He says he's been begging for it, so he's going to enjoy it now. That's right. We feel like we're putting it in the bank.
1: That's it.
0: You know, it's just what we have to do, because the last time it rained this much in the spring was the year we had the horrible drought in the summer. So we're hoping not for that. Laura from Florida suggests you make hot pepper jelly and lots of it.
1: And not sell it?
0: Lots of it.
1: Oh, lots of it. Okay.
0: You
1: sure
0: could sell it, but you'd probably be more happy to do this.
1: Yes.
0: Let's see. Alvin and Brandon, thank you, dear. Your tater tower is blooming. It looks lovely. Does it look like it needs anything? When they go into bloom is the time to dig one out and see whether you've got potatoes. You know, go into the side of it and see what you've got in there. Did yours grow?
1: I pulled up.
0: You were potatoing about a week ago.
1: I'm leaving them a little longer.
0: That's okay.
1: I'm leaving them a little longer. And I did try cutting some of them back. Let's just see what happens.
0: Okay.
1: But boy, I don't know. How many gallons is that thing that I got from you? It's huge.
0: I don't know. I don't know. I can't. If I guessed.
1: I'm going to have to send a photo of my potato topiary.
0: It's something.
1: Because it is crazy.
0: Well, that's great. I look forward to seeing it because it was growing well at the beginning.
1: Oh, yeah.
0: It's already growing. You know, it's gone wild. So that's what we're telling you is watch for the blooms and look at your potatoes. And if they're not like you want them to be, then go ahead. You can grow on for a little while longer. But it's not going to be very long before they finish because the weather's going to heat up at some point by the end of May anyway.
1: Right, yeah.
0: We used to

0: my grandfather always liked to be able to have new potatoes for Mother's Day. Well, we didn't make it this year. So. No. But some people did.
1: I'm going to have them for Memorial Day.
0: I think that's wonderful.
1: I think that'll be just perfect timing.
0: Perfect. The cucumber, squash, and peppers are growing and they're green, but I haven't seen any blooms. What can I fertilize with and when? If they are growing and they're good and green when you've got vegetables at this point, it may not be that you need too much fertilizer at all, but you certainly don't need any more nitrogen. Because
1: right.
0: You've got good green and you don't have any yellow leaves at the bottom and everybody's happy. So if you can get something that is low in nitrogen, like 5-10-10, or you know, something that's meant for vegetables that will usually have that kind of formula, I think that's the way to go.
1: Yeah, I noticed that our squash were not as green as I wanted, so I had, you know, some organic raised bed food.
0: Yeah, and that's exactly right.
1: Yeah, I put a little bit of that on there, and you know,
0: after all this rain, a lot of plants have lost their fertilizer to the soil below. Which is not a bad thing. It's just gone. You know?
1: I did that last night about 8 o'clock, so I'm pretty sure it's dissolved and into the system by now.
0: Yeah, that's true.
1: Yeah.
0: The other thing, of course, that you can do if you're in a situation where it's just too wet to even get out and put out any fertilizer, you can mix up a little fertilizer in the spray. There's quite a few formulas that you can spray the leaves, and they'll absorb it that way.
1: Right.
0: So you can do that. Not everything works like that, but some of the liquids do. Some of the solubles do. So
1: your mainstream liquids
0: work
1: that way.
0: Ooh, mainstream. I like
1: mainstream.
0: That's a good way to put that.
1: Without calling out names.
0: Well, we can call out names, but we wouldn't get them all, so we'd miss something.
1: Right, you'd miss one.
0: We would absolutely miss.
2: With all the stuff going on in the fertilizer-producing countries, you know, the craziness, have y'all seen industry-wide any changes in the fertilizer prices or availability, or right now does it still seem to be, you know, normal?
0: I don't know. Right now, everything is kind of like it was, which most people feel like has gotten more and more expensive over time. But years ago, when I was much more involved in the promotion of or natural source or organic products as part of my job work, I was made aware of and saw a lot of research that told us that each time the price of traditional, quote-unquote, or mainstream fertilizers increases, that's a percentage of people go to natural source, because the natural source fertilizers seemed expensive until you started trying to use the ones that you have to use all the time. Because the natural source ones, you generally don't have to use as often, you don't use as much of it, and it benefits your soil over a longer period of time. So the question, when it came down to cost, that question's kind of being dissolved now, and that's really what we're seeing. What we're seeing is that farmers, for example, if they already have their fertilizer, that's great. But if they're having to buy it on the open market, the people that are running the open market know that nothing's going to go down. So I mean, that's just, you know, I don't know, supply and demand, Father Guido Sarducci kind of stuff. You know, this basic economics.
1: And those changes seem to be, to the average person, so gradual that nobody ever notices them.
0: Mm-hmm.
1: But it's happening.
0: It happens.
1: I
0: was listening to something this morning about Mother's Day flowers, because, you know, I'm all up in the cut flower world as much as I can. I love teaching it, and I just love that particular part of horticulture. And this particular report was telling us, this is a florist in San Diego who said, now, let me just say, you can grow anything you want to show in San Diego, but they don't anymore because the property got more valuable than the crops. That's when they moved everything overseas. I was there. I saw it. I'm telling you, it happened.
1: Yeah.
0: And it's not entirely that way, but it's gotten to the point now where their flowers for her florist shop, the majority of them, come from Central America, South America. They are shipped to Miami. And then they are trucked to Los Angeles and then to San Diego. Well, that's all going to cost more every week, isn't it? So when you go to get your Mother's Day flowers, you may be a little surprised at what they're going to cost this time, because that's what it costs. Now, that brings me to what you've heard me say many, many times. Here in Mississippi, we can grow 80% of the flowers that the florists use. We can grow them fresher, we can grow them local, we can grow them cheaper, and then the profit margin becomes ours and not somebody in a truck or somebody in an airplane.
1: Right.
0: Believe me, the farmer's not getting the money. You know, in Central America, that's not where it's going. But the same thing is true. Somebody was talking to me yesterday about buying a dogwood that, you know, he's been around the business, and it cost $40 or $50, but now it's $70 or $80 for the same size shrub plant, and part of it's the cost of the soil, part of it's the cost of the keeping the project going to be able to raise the tree, but some of it's just the trucking.
1: It's transportation.
0: You know, it's just incredible.
1: Or, you know, which is the same reason there are so many dwarf.
0: We have an offer of horse manure. Thank you.
1: Yes. What's that address? But, you know, the breeders of annual potted plants and things, they have bred everything to be smaller because they can get more on a truck.
0: Yeah. They can fit in smaller shelves.
1: You know.
0: And really, you're better off with a smaller plant to start anyway.
1: Right.
0: In many cases.
1: But what they do is they breed them to stay small and bloom early so the consumer still sees the value.
0: Yeah. That's really hard.
2: That's what potato chip model.
0: Well, those are the those are the phone calls that we get in June where somebody says, "Well, this and that quit blooming. And what am I going to do?" And if you deadhead it, sometimes they can't come back.
1: Right.
0: And so it doesn't matter whether it's breeding or growth regulators. I get that, but sometimes even the things that have been bred to be smaller don't work out as well.
1: Oh, and then there's the whole chemical aspect of it.
0: Ooh, growth regulators.
1: PGRs.
0: Yeah.
1: Yeah.
2: Now, I don't know anything about that. What are you talking about?
1: Okay.
0: Well,
2: they add stuff to it to keep it from growing before it gets to you?
1: I'm going
2: to
1: put it in a nutshell in layman's terms. These are basically chemicals that are sprayed on a plant to inhibit the growth, keep them from growing, but force them to bloom. So in a nutshell, what this chemical does is the plant thinks it's dying, so it's going to stop growing and bloom like it's naturally, you know, supposed to do, but it's chemically induced.
0: And sometimes there's a couple of ways that they can effectively work, chemically speaking. Sometimes they shorten the distance between internodes. And sometimes they, like for example, you put growth regulators on camellias because you want just the flower to get bigger, so they'll growth regulate gibberellic acid they'll put onto the bud itself, which just makes the bud bigger. It doesn't have any effect on the plant. But these are very specific things. These are sort of the early Botox, you know what I mean?
2: Yeah. Like Sidney Gottlieb in the CIMK Ultra.
0: Well, here we go. See,
1: and here's the
0: there's
1: thing.
0: Some of that there. There's some of that.
1: When you're applying these chemicals, there is a science to it.
0: Oh yeah.
1: And if you overdo it, you will have a plant that will grow to 2 inches tall.
0: Creepy
1: and,
0: thing.
2: You have
0: and,
2: a Sirhan on your hand.
1: And look, it may never get any bigger.
0: Yeah, there's some creepy things. I was lucky enough to be a friend of mine in school was getting his master's and all that. And so we had to do the tests and help record the results and whatnot. And some of them are positively freakish. Some of them don't work at all.
1: You know,
0: some
1: like
0: of the things that they try.
1: If you've ever seen the little poinsettias and a thing the about the size of a shot glass.
0: Yeah.
1: I mean, all that is, you know.
0: That's engineered. That's
1: engineered.
0: Not natural.
1: Yes.
0: That is not
1: There's
0: natural.
1: There's not a.
0: But someone, I don't know who this is, but they are absolutely speaking my language. They've not only got from a couple of weeks ago caterpillars on milkweed, but rather than using commercial fertilizer, why not feed the biology and let the biology feed the plant, which in turn feeds the soil through photosynthesis. He's been listening, or
1: yeah,
0: she.
1: There you go.
0: You know, that's wonderful.
2: The cycle of nature.
0: That's the whole message of using naturally sourced products, is that we're building rather than having to do it over and over again. We're building what we've got. So, and that's, I mean, it. I promise it does work. What veggies should liquid 511 fish fertilizer be used on? Anything at the beginning of their growth cycle, or if you need nitrogen. If, for example, your leaves are kind of pale or the ones at the bottom have actually turned yellow, then that's the time for the 511 fish. It's a good product. Do you use fish emulsion?
1: You know, well, we talked about this a while back. I was there for a while. I was addicted to it.
0: That's right.
1: And, you know, I haven't in a long time, and I probably need to start again because...
2: And everybody you know is glad that you're not using it.
1: Yeah, I know, right?
0: Yeah, I don't own that truck anymore.
1: I mean, you know, can you imagine hanging out by the pool and you walk out and it's like, is that salt water?
0: What was that smell?
2: Today?
1: When's the last time you cleaned the aquarium? That type thing. But, it's a great fertilizer.
0: But it's a great fertilizer. And,
1: it is.
0: And particularly if you grow tropical foliage plants, if you grow ferns, if you grow, you know, things that you're looking for lush green and you're trying to just get them to continue.
2: Will it work with fruiting plants like lemon trees and banana trees?
0: If you're needing them to put on leaves and you're just trying to give them basic fertilizer, yes. But in terms of a full-grown lemon or any other kind of citrus, I'm still going back to my organic food from Espoma, the citrus food. Yeah. It's the only one that's really any different from anything else in my experience.
1: I think
0: I've tried too many of them.
1: I'm thinking probably sometime in the early 2000s, I must have had a spill accident with fish emulsion, and that's why I don't use it anymore.
0: Yeah, you may not. Inhaled too much of it at one time.
1: Yeah, I remember a pair of gloves having to be thrown away or something. I can't. But yeah, it's a great one.
0: Today is Hooray for Buttons Day, and I'm a big fan of buttons. I don't make good buttonholes, but I was intrigued by the notion that we would have a day to celebrate that. I think that's really very cool. I got to go back to the puns, though. The puns are a lot more fun. The puns are
1: National
0: way more
1: Pun
0: fun.
1: Day.
0: Well, and you know, the idea that they actually have a competition for this is also tickles me. I need to either see the stream or listen to the audio. I want to hear the winning pun. You know what I mean?
1: Right.
0: I want to know who got the best one out of this. But we've all said or heard someone say, let us leave, you know, if we're going to depart one environment for another. And that's pretty simple stuff. But
1: I'm pretty sure we should probably sign Lance up for that pun.
0: Oh, thing. Yeah, we need to do that.
1: Yeah, he'd be pretty good at it.
0: I believe in him, don't you?
1: We'd just sit back and watch.
0: We'd be rushed back.

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0: Ah, yes. We're now into the Hammond organ B3 world.
1: Love an organ.
0: Booker T.
1: The organ. Come on, man. It's the best.
0: Yeah. And I'm no offense to anybody else, but nobody played quite as well as Booker T does. So years and years of joy in that particular instrument with that guy. My goodness, what an interesting fellow. I recently bought some earthworm castings. Good. This is a new gardening item for me. Any hints on how much and where to effectively use it would be appreciated. Yes, I have several ideas about it. This is the thing that you need to understand. Worm castings have a lot of nutrition in them, but it is primarily nitrogen. So if you want to put it into a brand new bed, you're going to use it just like you would use one of your other kinds of organic matters, but a little bit less. So for example, if you were putting in 2 inches of bark and 2 inches of some kind of composted leaves or some gin trash that would have been composted that you had or anything like that, you know, so the bulky kinds of organic matters, you might put as much as 2 inches of worm castings into that mix. But if you've already got a bed and the plants are growing in it, you're going to come in like a side dress, maybe as deep as an inch, but maybe only about a half an inch on top of everything until you see what it's going to do. So then at that point, you've got it worked into the top of the soil. It's going to benefit your soil. The results are not going to be instantaneous. You're not going to see it the next day, but you will see some results. And then, of course, you can come back and do it again. If, on the other hand, you're building some potting soil, and I just did this the other day, in fact, with some Coast of Maine compost and some Coast of Maine worm castings. I took it and I mixed up my other potting mixes that I was doing. I used some old soil from some things that croaked. And then I've also got some other soils that I had made before. So I just kind of mixed them together, throw in this and that. Just I'm trying to get good drainage and good tilth. So the constitution of it isn't as important as how it feels when you get it mixed. And into that, if I was looking at, say, a 4-inch tall plant, I mean a 4-inch tall container, there might only be a sprinkling of worm compost, of worm castings in there. But if I was doing something 4 or 5 gallons, like I'm going to grow maybe I'm going to grow some Swiss chard or something in it, going to grow a bigger container, then I will put in more of the worm castings. But I'm telling you, use it a little at the first, and then add to it, because you can put this in all the time. It's not going to burn anything. It's a wonderful product. But if you use too much of it, you will end up with, if you use it to the lesser, more of it than anything else in the building of the project, or if you put in too much of it into an existing bed, you will end up with wimpy stems and, you know, great big leaves and not as many flowers or fruit or vegetables as you had wanted. So if you're trying to get it to grow really well, you're trying to get something to get going, a little more worm castings will probably help. I hope that helps you. It's a matter of doing it and not overdoing it, because you can always put a little bit more in. But if you stimulate too much nitrogen, if you put in too much nitrogen and stimulate too much brand new growth, you're going to have a harder time controlling that. Okay. I hope that helps. Let's see. What else is up here? I will give that new site to Mark. Are coffee grounds okay for all plants? That's from Jay at the Res. I don't think they're bad for anything. I don't want you to put all of them there. I actually prefer to see coffee grounds and even the paper filters go into the compost heap and become part of that mix. But, yes, I know plenty of people will just take the coffee grounds and shake them into the top of a container or into a bed or put them into a bucket and then dump them out into the garden at some point. It's not a problem to do that. It's not quite as specific as some other things. I would say probably a half inch or so is as deep as you want to go with coffee grounds around anything. It's like ashes from your fireplace that you really don't want to put but maybe an inch on top of everything at one time in the year. Coffee grounds, you can put that.

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1: Register for it each year on April Fool's Day, on April 1st. So if you want to participate next year, start punning now, and then you'll be ready to register by that time. They do have their own, you know, their own world. It's they've got a new rain location for their event too for today. You might imagine they need that. So, this is the 49th annual O. Henry Museum Pun Off World Championship. You think I'm making too much of this?
2: Now is this the O. Henry candy bar?
1: I think this is the O. Henry from which the O. Henry candy bar came.
2: But, okay, that's
1: but we
2: what
1: can
2: I meant.
1: Celebrate
2: yeah.
1: the candy bar. I have no problem with that.
2: That's what I meant. The family that started the O. Henry. I thought it might be.
1: The pun slingers are there. The punniest of the show. You can win that. The Punsters United Nearly Yearly Social. That's called Puny.
2: These guys are getting high end.
1: They're serious. I'm telling you, they're serious. The 2026 lottery to be a contestant. You have to get in the lottery.
2: Wow.
1: Closed on March the 4th. You have to start now if you want to get in.
2: It's in high demand. It's
1: a very large one. The March 1st, 2027 is when the next lottery opens.
2: Okay. So you don't have to send in a body of work to be chosen. It's a lottery.
1: You either get in or you don't. Yeah. But boy, do they have a lot of sponsors. Good grief. And of course, there's just...
2: Are there different categories, or is it just straight-up puns?
1: No, there's live music by Kathleen Turner Overdrive.
2: Okay. Kathleen Turner Overdrive.
1: Come on. Yeah. If it's punny, you know. 32 contestants have to make spontaneous puns on a topic in 5 seconds against an opponent. That's the pun slingers.
2: Okay.
1: That's one level. Yeah, and the others, 32 contestants perform 90-second pun routines for the judges is the other one. So you have to go through your lottery, and then you have to go through the getting accepted, and then you get there. And the rest of us just want to watch. The rest of us just want that list, you know. Pun slingers, come on. That's wonderful. I do not know what that is, but it is beautiful. I bought this at the first Monday in Canton, Texas. Do you know what kind of hydrangea it is? Nope, and it doesn't look like one, but I don't, so I can't pull it to one that it sort of looks like. I will look it up and see if I can find it for you.
2: Beautiful. Hydrangea.
1: Beautiful plant.
2: Yeah, it is beautiful.
1: kind of freakish. I like it. We're going to find out. We're going to try and figure out what that is.
2: Engineered.
1: Yep, and well, it's a lot of that for sure, but... So that's everything. By the way, you can watch the Punsters. You can actually watch several years of it. You can stream it. So anyway, thanks. I don't think I'm going
2: to
1: do
2: that. I have an idea what you're going to be up to at the garden show today. You're going to be looking on YouTube every few minutes going, all right.
1: Where are the puns?
2: Where are the puns at? Come
1: on.
2: Some good material.
1: Okay, so it is mixed with echinacea. That's why it looks like that. Okay, thanks, Laura. But I don't know the one that has that particular form of variegation. I'm going to look for your hydrangea. Thanks for the earthworm info. How often would you side dress an existing bed, annually or seasonally? Depends on what I'm growing in it. If it's something that I'm growing that I want to be picking in, say, June or, you know, even the end of May, I wouldn't fertilize it anymore now, but I would fertilize it after that before I'm going to put in the fall crop, okay? If it's a flower bed with, you know, hydrangeas and everything else in it like that, I'm probably going to do it in the spring. If the weather is really, really wet, I will probably do it again. That's the best I can give you. Because it is something you have to think about and you have to watch. The plants will tell you if they get a little bit pale or if they just stop growing that they need fertilizer. And when you choose what to use, you're deciding between more nitrogen or less and those kind of things. So the natural products help you with that too. Wow, that was fast. But, you know, yeah, there are bugs. After the rain, trust me, we'll all be out here trying to figure out where the mosquitoes went, and they'll find us. Stick around. This is the Garden Mama Show. Glad you're here.

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2: Delta. Monday, mostly sunny with a high near 76 degrees, north to northeast winds of around 10 miles an hour, gusts.
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8: With Supertalk News, I'm JT Mitchell. As a special session intended to take up Mississippi's Supreme Court map moves closer, some are calling for lawmakers to redraw the congressional lines after a landmark SCOTUS decision saying it's unconstitutional to draw districts based on race. Republican State Auditor Shad White wants longtime Democratic Congressman Benny Thompson to be drawn out. To that, Thompson responds,
9: all Republican, and they've drawn my district. So now they say the district they drew is a gerrymandered district. But now the court gives them a right to take that away. And that's why we have to fight.
8: Audio from CNN's First of All podcast. As for Republican lawmakers, some are saying a redrawn congressional map could be beneficial short term, but long term, it may reduce their chances of winning. 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
11: Hello, I'm Sean Tindall, Commissioner of the Mississippi Department of Public Safety. Since 2021, Mississippi has seen a 25% reduction in fatalities involving crashes with commercial motor vehicles. Many of those crashes could have been avoided. DPS, through its MHP's Motor Carrier Unit and the Commercial Transportation Enforcement Division, is partnering with Big Rig Truckers to conduct safety checks across our state for the Trooper and Trucker Safety Initiative. The Department of Public Safety and the Federal Motor Carrier Safety Administration are working together to keep our highways safe for everyone. Thank you, and drive safely.
8: Mississippi school districts like Marshall County and Jefferson Davis County recently started using cell phone pouches, requiring students to lock away their phones during academic hours. A new national study shows just how effective the method is.
12: The study by the National Bureau of Economic Research found schools with stricter rules on cell phone use, like requiring devices be stored away in pouches, did see meaningful drops in cell phone usage during school hours. The study looked at bans between 2019 and this year and found that after bans took effect, student suspensions increased by an average of 16%, but disciplinary issues faded after the first year of the ban. The authors also concluded there was no meaningful change in test scores as a result of cell phone bans, writing they found little evidence of effects on school attendance, self-reported classroom attention, or perceived online bullying.
8: That was Fox's Jessica Rosenthal reporting for SuperTalk News. I'm JT Mitchell.
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17: I love you. From my head to my toes. Yes, that's right. That's another garden pun for you today, friends. Welcome in. Thank you so much for being here. Thank you for being a gardener, being a radio listener. These are all very important things to me. So I'm tickled that you are here. I like the text line is just continuing to get there, as well as I'm starting to get puns that I can't repeat. Oh, my goodness. Let's see. Okay. Oh, here's a good question, and it does give me a chance to talk to you about Tupelo. Sunny in Tupelo says, regrettably, these azaleas have to be moved now due to a home project. They're over 5 feet tall. Yikes.
18: They're beautiful, though.
17: They are lovely. They're absolutely beautiful. How much can they be cut back before moving them, and suggestions to keep from losing them? Well, the first thing is to make sure you got the soil prepared where you're going to put them. Do that first, and then unless you're going to have to dig these up like today, and if you have to do that, then you're going to want to put them into containers until you can get that soil prepared, or put them into a mound of mulch or somewhere that you can hold them. Don't just dig them up and then go dig a hole. It really doesn't work very well that way. So when the soil's prepared for them, the other thing you need to understand about azaleas is that they don't transplant difficultly as long as you plant them high or replant them high. That means if the ground level is in front of you, you're going to work that soil up, and you're going to put the base of that azalea just a little bit, maybe 2 inches, above the soil itself, and then pull mulch and soil up around the bottom of the azalea. It's called planting high. It works for things like azaleas, things like dogwoods, anything that is crucially indebted to its drainage for survival. Okay, so that's the other thing. Now, the pruning part, if these are in bloom today, I really hope you can wait a week and let them finish their flowering, or maybe the rain will have knocked off the flowers by now anyway. But when they're finished blooming is the perfect time to do the pruning. So why not go ahead and do that? Now, we generally prune off a third of a plant. So for a 5 foot tall shrub, that would be a couple of feet, okay, that you can take down. That's enough to handle, and it won't hurt the plant. If you need to go deeper, I will tell you that you can cut an azalea in half at this point in the year, and it will come back, but it'll take 2 years for it to bloom. There's not a real practical reason for that. It's just that the regrowth has to happen over a period of time and give it the opportunity to then go ahead and get back into bloom. I've done it myself, and I can tell you it does work. So that's the other part of that process. Then, of course, you're going to keep them mulched and watered. It's going to take a little while for them to reset, but once you get them in their new place, you'll be able to take care of them, and they will grow because that's a perfect time to prune them anyway. Okay? I will be in Tupelo, not this Saturday. I'm here today, be in Ridgeland this afternoon. I'll be in Tupelo next week for the opening of the market. I'm so excited. This is one of
19: a great place.
17: This is a great place, and y'all are so much fun. And I do have the address for anybody who's coming in from somewhere that they hadn't been there before. But it is 208 North Front Street, I believe. I think that's right. If that's wrong, y'all call me and tell me right away. But that's the one that I have up in the Googling for Tupelo Farmers Market Opening 2026. So if that's not right, y'all tell me. But anyway, the reason I think it's right is because I'm so happy to tell you that it says right here, over 30 vendors, live music from Jim Barnes, and a live broadcast of the Garden Mama radio show. Yes! Thanks, Tupelo. See y'all next week. Look forward to that. Y'all have such a good time. It's a beautiful market and wonderful people. I look forward to seeing the mayor again. You know.
19: Need to get him to throw a couple passes while you're there. You know, get him to spin
17: just,
19: a few
17: just ask skins. Him, yeah.
19: Yeah, he can do it. He's got
17: that.
19: It in him, yeah.
17: He would do that.
19: He's a good one.
17: You're right. Here's another pun I'm not going to repeat on the radio, but it's a good one. Y'all, hang on. Oh, that's pretty. Wow, that's just gorgeous. This is tomatillas. I was just making tomatillas this week. Just gorgeous. Beautiful, beautiful plants. They are pretty. Now, I'm glad they're in their own raised bed because tomatillas will take over whatever space you give them. So if you've not grown them before, you should know this. Ooh, Diefenbachia. Ooh, pretty things. Y'all are sending gorgeous pictures today. I do like a sumac. I think that's the one from my place. That's pretty. Really nice stuff. Gorgeous, gorgeous. We will move along from puns if we can, but it's really hard to get off that particular train. Today is National Babysitter Day. I think most everybody has worked as a babysitter at one time or another, not necessarily a child care provider, because that takes education. But can you watch the baby while we go do this or that, you know, do the this or that or the other thing? And I'm hesitant to tell this, except that I need to tell this. I was a babysitter for quite a while. And because you don't go put an index card up on a bulletin board somewhere. You ask people at church, or they ask you, or the teachers, somebody at school, or somebody in the neighborhood, or somebody in the community that you know, that, you know, people that cut your yard, or somebody knows somebody that needs a babysitter, so you get a job. And it wasn't like they weren't in the circle. They were people that knew other people and knew my family. So imagine my surprise when this is the second time that these people invited me to babysit, and I was so happy because their children were nice and it was money, and I was like 12 years old, 13 years old. And I think I was 13. And the man took me home after the babysitting, and that thing that you hear about happens. He attempted to make a pass at me. This is a full-grown man. I'm a 13-year-old child. And I jumped out the car and ran in my house. But I don't know, fortunately it was in my driveway when he decided to do this, but I don't know what you do to prepare a girl for that, or a boy either for that matter, because I'm afraid it happens to almost everybody at some point. You don't know what to do. You're accustomed to listening to the grown-ups. You're accustomed to having them tell you what to do and you doing it. But it does break that loop, doesn't it? So tell your kids to jump out the car. And that's if it's somebody their own age, too. I mean, anybody that puts it on you that you don't want like that, go. I'm a big believer in getting out of the situation.
19: Well, what was it, Nancy Reagan that started the Just Say No? And that applies to a lot of stuff.
17: It does apply to a lot of things. It's
19: so
17: does.
19: Hard to do that.
17: It's very hard.
19: And you got to get used to it.
17: My parents couldn't figure out what was wrong with me, and of course I didn't tell them. But, you know, I ran in the house and it was shaking, and they were just like, what in the world? I was like, no, it's fine, it's fine. Run to my room and close the door. I mean, because that's how you feel like you must have done something wrong. You don't even know what wrong is when you're 13 years old, but you think you did it. Or you may know what it's wrong. But the point is, I didn't know of anything I could have done. I was just horrified by the situation. And sometimes that's enough to make you jump out the car. So I say jump out the car.
19: I had a dog that was riding in the back of the truck one time, ooh, doing about 55 miles an hour, and he decided to jump out the back. And he was fine. He tail spun on the gravel side, but, you know, he saw a squirrel.
17: He was surprised.
19: Yeah, he wanted away from me more, ooh, than he, you know, it, safety wasn't an issue.
17: And I would think like it, to say, well,
19: sometimes,
17: the car stops.
19: It, you know, when you're in that situation, though, you gauge and grade things as, oh, can I do?
17: Yeah.
19: You just got to get the
17: sometimes
19: heck
17: you
19: away,
17: just go. You know? And, yeah, sometimes you don't think about
19: and
17: it.
19: And that's what I always remember that is sometimes, mm-hmm, you know, that mm-hmm, impulse, you just go with it. You just get the heck out of Dodge.
17: Yeah, they didn't invite me back to babysit again. I wonder now what he told his wife, but, you know, because nobody ever talked to me about it again.
19: She wasn't a good babysitter.
17: I don't know. And if I was really my own good self, I'd have told every girl that I knew not to go babysit for them.
19: But you had an embarrassment
17: level, too,
19: probably.
17: But I didn't do that.
19: Like you said, you thought you were done something.
17: I thought I must have done something wrong. But anyway, it's jump out the car.
19: Go.
17: Mary, this is beautiful. We heard about this earlier this year. I planted a red, white, and blue flower bed this year. She's talking about the 250th anniversary of America. Blue salvia from last year, red and white dianthus from this year. That's precious. And she has gnomes. So I'm very happy about that. Y'all know how I love some gnomes. That's clever. Pretty bed, too. I like the bird bath. That's very nice. John's in Florence. How do you feel about using borax as an insect prevention in the garden? I've heard of people that did that, and it's basically like any other kind of irritant that you would apply. If the insect is irritated by it, they'll go somewhere else. But I don't know. I don't have any research to point to me to tell me that it is a good idea or a bad idea. I just know that some people do it. And obviously, it's like a lot of things in gardening. If you do it once and it doesn't do anything, you're probably not going to do it again. But if it worked the first time, you're probably going to keep it up, and then you're going to tell somebody. So let us know how much you used and what plants you used it on, and we'll pass the word along. Tell me what it controlled, because that's always the way anecdotes work best, is to get us some info from them.
19: Every time I hear the word borax, I think of, like, purple-horned animal that lives on Mars or something. Yes. Yeah. It doesn't sound like it would be something for the garden, but I guess it is.
17: Well, the logic, you know, you put borax in your laundry, and it's a cleaner, and it also changes the quality of the water. But it's not like a cleaner like detergent. It's a more physical, I think, sort of product. Somebody will send me a text and tell me. But the main thing, I think, that what we're trying to do is to disrupt the insect's environment. Mm-hmm. And so a lot of times that's why people will mix up red pepper spray and spray on their plants to repel insects. Because if the insect gets there and doesn't like it, they'll keep going.
19: You know, they got theory. Taste buds.
17: It's what's the theory, mm-hmm, anyway. And it works a lot of the time. You know, like the song you played us out with in the previous hour, mm-hmm, one of my favorites, Der Bug. Yeah. Sometimes you're the windshield, sometimes you're the bug.
19: Yeah.
17: It's true. Sometimes you're the Louisville slugger, sometimes you're the ball. I mean, it's a great lyric because it's so true. There are very few specifics in gardening, and the one specific is you don't know what's going to happen necessarily. It's part of the joy of it and also part of the sadness, I think. This is a cool picture. I have no idea. This is the same person that's growing the tomatillas. This is a beautiful – I love to see – Mandevilla, the Mandevilla that grows long, not the one that makes a bunch and a shrubby plant kind of thing, but the one that grows long tendrils. This is just lovely. It's really beautiful. I like it. It's the first Mandevillas that I ever saw, and they were, at that time, they were just as popular as the Allamandas, which are not very popular either, but the Mandevillas have gone on to be very popular, and I love the planting itself. The pot's beautiful. I like when you have a really pretty pot and the flowers in the top of it that are the base of this tall arrangement just go out and just sort of spill. They don't actually cover up the pot. They just spill a little bit. That's really pretty. Very, very pretty. There's a century plant blooming on the coast. Yes, it is. I saw that one. Hey, Nathan, WLOX did a story on it. Yep, somebody else sent me a picture of it, of theirs, the one at their place, which I think was not quite the coast, but they do start blooming at this point further south than Jackson. And what she said was, what happens after this? You know, because the thing's blooming up over their house.
19: Isn't that a crazy plant? It's a great plant. We saw a couple around here.
17: Yeah. Just epic, there's that one in Canton that was so
19: good. The climber.
17: Drew so many.
19: One over in Jackson around where you live.
17: Yep. One over in that neighborhood, too. Yep. Man, that's right.
19: Those are cool.
17: Beautiful plants. But what happens is, yes, that is the end of that mother plant. And that's why you'll see the babies coming up under the bottom of the leaves. And those pups are the things that you then would dig up and put somewhere to have a brand new plant. So,
19: well, it will not grow in the same exact location.
17: It would, but you'd have to dig the other one up.
19: Okay. Gotcha.
17: As long as there's space.
19: Right.
17: I have seen people just cut the leaves off on that side and let the pup come on and dominate and then eventually take the rest of it off. It really depends on how much you want to fool with it, because it's agave. You know, it's going to cut you a little bit if you're not careful.
19: It looks very exotic.
17: Yeah. Isn't that fun? See, there's that word again, exotic. We like that. It's different. It's something a little bit, something a little bit different. They want us to know now that coffee, not only is travel good to slow our aging, but that coffee is actually doing good things to reshape both your gut and your brain. Back to our, gardening takes guts, that discussion that we did here for so long. The gut bacteria, the thing that's going on in your gut, is in fact going on in your brain too. Those are links that scientists have been gracious enough to let us know about and find out about. But here's the part that, how many times have I said, no, why would I drink decaf coffee? You know, I'm looking for that little boost. Well, decaf even improves your learning and memory. And caffeine itself boosts focus and reduces anxiety. So I guess we could switch back and forth. Maybe drink iced coffee that's decaf in the afternoon. Promote good things on that end and also promote things on the other end with this bottle I have over here with all the coffee.
19: Yeah, I like
17: it.
19: Having a dash of alcohol in my water. And, but that's just me.
17: You.
19: I love before lunch the coffee and the apple juice and those things.
17: Yeah,
19: and
17: that's
19: then,
17: fun.
19: And then as we get over the hump of the day, you know, the yellow
17: go
19: waters.
17: Go
19: another direction. Yeah, I need some of that, what is it, the borax. I need a cleaning.
17: To switch off what's going on. Yeah. Oh, you'll be glad to know this. Today is Tear the Tags Off the Mattress Day.
19: Yeah, you'll go to jail for that.
17: I came up way too goody two shoes, because I was pretty well grown before I even considered that you could take those things off, much less that I was going to do that. Now I take them off. But I have family that doesn't like any kind of tags in any kind of clothes, and so they always rub the funny place where the tag is, and so I've cut those off too for most of my life. But now the mattresses are official, so grab your scissors and go see if the tags are still on your mattress. You might want to get rid of them. I think that's probably a very good idea, actually. Now, here we can put this together with the puns. Today is also Alphabet Magnet Day. I don't really know what that means, but I really prefer the poetry magnets that you put on your refrigerator. I don't want to have to spell the whole word out with alphabet letters. I want the poetry ones. We've always had that on my refrigerator.
19: You don't want like the big yellow and orange and green letters.
17: It's okay, but then I have to think of what, you know, I need some help. I need the words, you know.
19: Already made.
17: Yeah.
19: And then you just put them together. I like that, yeah. I remember those. They're the white magnets with the black words on it. Yeah.
17: That's right. You can come, where else are you going to find things like Goofy Odyssey? You know what I mean? Those words don't go together except when you're standing in front of your refrigerator.
19: Great for Scrabble.
17: Could be very good for Scrabble.
19: The word then.
17: Could very well be. I'm fascinated with so many. There's I just love when we get to the spring reporting season, because the research that's been going on for a period of time has to get approved and has to go through its peer review and has to go through all these things. And then eventually it gets printed into the real world and we get to find out about things that have been going on. I'm a big fan of the rainforest. You know how the red photinia, you used to see those all the time. The top of it would come out and make red leaves in the new growth, and then those would turn green. And unfortunately, leaf spot was a big problem in that particular plant. So we've stopped growing them nearly as much as we used to. Now, there are places where they grow them now into trees and sell them as ball and burlap because they're so fancy at that point, but you still have to prune off the red tips after they begin to turn green so that you don't get the leaf spot problems. And they will, new growth will each time be red. So that's part of the joy of that particular plant. But the University of Reading organized a team from University of Amsterdam, the University of Reading, University of St. Andrews, Smithsonian Tropical Research Institute. Holy moly, what in the world were they doing? Well, they went to the rainforest, just like I would like to do on many occasions. And I'm glad to say that they did. They found a katydid that is pink, screaming bright pink. Now, this is in Panama, by the way. Guess what? Because they were there to watch things, over 11 days, that katydid turns green. Why is that? Because the leaves around it change color. Hello. This is how this katydid has adapted to over time. Now, not everyone in the species does. They get eaten more often because they're still pink hanging out. You know, here comes the thing looking for the pink thing, or to, you know, for lunch or whatever. But in the case of this particular katydid, it seems like a rare, you know, real odd thing. But now we understand that it's a survival trick and that the ones that can do it are the ones that we're going to see in the subsequent generations because they don't get eaten. It blends into the setting, changes the situation, and when it moves to the other setting, it's able to adapt. We didn't know until these folks went and studied it. How cool is that? I love that. So much to talk about. Your texts, and yes, blooming is the right word for a century plant. We'll be right back.

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0: So I don't know which cat took that picture, but that's a good one. Okay. Welcome back to the Garden Mama Show. This is what my mother would call cutting up. We're cutting up this morning.
1: Mike sent or called and had a statement and asked me if I'd ever heard of black water as far as a fertilizer being baking soda, brown sugar, and about 3.5 gallons of water. And I said, I have never heard of that. I will ask and see if anybody has ever used that before.
0: I have heard of that, and I don't know if it works.
1: Right, yeah.
0: Where I heard of it was out west, and quite frankly, I think there's too much sugar in it for our climate here. I think we would have problems, but I don't know. So send us more info. We'd love to know about it. And I knew I was going to get somebody to recommend several programs. The Catholic schools use one called Virtus. There's several other programs that teach you how to react to people that are trying to do something to you, like I was talking about in terms of the babysitter encounter. My kids were lucky enough to be involved in programs that brought this information to them, and they don't take nothing from nobody in that regard, never have. So I encourage you to get your kids into those kind of programs too, because it's important. They're the things that are hard to talk about. You don't want your kids to be afraid. You don't want them to think, well, I can't trust any of these adults. That's not true. There's always that trusted adult. There's always that trusted adult. In fact, there's more of them than you know about, but you got to look for them, and you got to understand how to recognize them, and you have to understand how to. Obviously, I shouldn't have kept that all to myself and been so silent about it, but I didn't know that at the time, and I don't think a lot of people know when it happens to them. It seems like it never happened to anybody else, even though it has happened since there was a planet.
1: Yeah.
0: Since there were,
1: One of our great
0: creatures,
1: one of our great partners and sponsors, Pine Grove Behavioral Health.
0: Yes,
1: had them on this week, and in echoing the same things you're saying.
0: Yes,
1: that in many cases it's the knowledge that you need to have that there are good people, and getting it out to a professional or a trusted source, someone you know, is so helpful. Not only to just moving forward, but to the longevity of the health and the mind. Holding that stuff, you know.
0: Anytime you hear somebody that's an adult say, well, I never talked about this before, you know it's not going to be good.
1: No.
0: Okay, and you don't necessarily want to try to pull things out of children, but you want kids to know that they can talk about things that happen to them and that there is a safe place to do that.
1: Yeah, and that it's okay
0: to do that.
1: Right.
0: It's very important.
1: In many cases, that's one of the barriers, is just not knowing
0: exactly
1: how to
0: not knowing where or who or how, you know. And that whole thing that we all tend, you know, I don't know if it's true anymore, but we all thought everything was our fault. We just figured we must have messed up.
1: I think it was around my
0: fault.
1: We
0: must have
1: messed
0: up.
1: Yeah, I think I actually was the one that got. Yeah.
0: They never accused me like that, but that's just how I felt, you know. So I don't know. Anyway, good questions coming in today in addition to that subject, which I never want to not talk about. Life is gardening, okay? Gardening is life. It's part of why we do it. Some of the therapy that I get from my garden certainly reflects on things that I have had happen to me or that I have been engaged in my life that were not necessarily my best angels. You know, so we all have to kind of get that comfort place, find that trusted person, and know who to talk to. And in this case, we're going to talk about rooting this blueberry bush. I love this, Mackie and Baden. The thing about not succeeding in rooting this is it's not unusual. It's a stemmy plant, and it is, in fact, one that has fairly small stems and at that tip growth. So what we're looking for is 4 to 6 inches of the tip of a plant that's not in bloom and doesn't have fruit on it is going to be the easiest and best, most likely to root. So those two qualifications, and then the time of year that you do it. So after you get the fruit off the plant, that's the point to go and start. As that new growth comes out, start bending it. And if you bend it and it bends real easily, it's not time yet. If you wait too long, you bend it and it snaps, you're too late. You're looking for the wood that bends a little bit, okay? So take that cutting, 4 to 6 inches, take the leaves off the bottom half, make a slant cut down on the base so you increase the space that's going to come into contact with both the water and your rooting substance. Get some rooting hormone, either a liquid or a powder, it doesn't matter. They both work really well. Give it that little bit of a boost, and then put it into a really small container, like, you know, maybe even a cell pack that something else came out of, or a 2-inch pot or a 3-inch pot, something very small, where you have taken some of your native soil that you like and loosened it up a little bit with something else, some leaf mold, some maybe some perlite even, just something, whatever you've got that will make it a little bit, you don't want to try and root it in that, what is undoubtedly a little bit heavier soil than it will root in. So do that. Keep them outdoors. If you find that things or conditions are very, very dry, you might want to put a mason jar or a plastic cover of some sort over the top to increase the humidity around that little cutting. And then you're going to make sure it doesn't dry out, and it will root by fall. But it's not the easiest one to do. It's also not the hardest. So I wish you good luck, and I don't think you'll have a problem. Living soil is the way to go. Yes, it is. First time using it, and you're doing a beautiful job. These plants are gorgeous. Thank you. Oh, my goodness. Last night. Oh, dear. Last night in the garden. Oh, no.
1: It's not naked gardening day still, right?
0: No, okay. No, but something has cut half the leaves off the pepper plant that is a foot tall. Any ideas? Rich at the reservoir. If it looks like it's chewed, you know, if there's little round things or something, you've got a caterpillar and you better be looking at it right now or it's going to eat the whole thing. On the other hand, if it seems that the leaves themselves are actually removed, you may have something coming out of the soil, or it would be more likely that you'd have something coming out of the soil. So you may just want to dig around and see if you find anybody crawling around in there. Beyond that, I don't really know. But those are the two things that I have seen take leaves off of a pepper plant. Something can chew it, and it might be half of a leaf. It could be a whole leaf, but it's also look for those bite marks because that'll tell you a little bit more about it. But if it's just leaves disappearing, it's something crawling up and getting it. Okay. I hope you can figure out what it is. That's another case where people will sometimes they'll drop something on top of the plant, you know, a plastic cover of some sort, just so they can see whether or not anything is coming up from the soil to bother it, or if it's something that's coming in from the outside. Now, obviously, you got to turn the leaves over and look for eggs of anything that might hatch. Caterpillars do have to hatch from somewhere. But there are some also that drop in from other places. Oh, my goodness. You're right, Larry. You do need a tree doctor. His oak tree did not leaf out like it should this year. This is where you contact the county agent in your area, the Mississippi Cooperative Extension Service, the county agent. Those offices are all over the state, and ask them for a list or get a list from somewhere. You may have a neighbor that already knows the answer to this, of a tree person who will come and do not just the removal or the cutting down of the tree, but somebody who can assess it. That's generally an arborist. It may be a forester. Particularly since it's an oak tree that's in their bailiwick, and they can help you with that. But you need it to be seen on site. It's very unless you happen to have leaf spots or something specific that you can point to that's why the leaves are not there, the best thing is to have it looked at on site by an arborist or a forester. And I hope that will happen, because I hate to see anybody lose an oak tree. I do love my oak trees. That's interesting, isn't it? How do trees get online? They just log in.
1: Yeah. They use password one.
0: We're still celebrating the O. Henry pun contest going on today in Austin.
1: You know they're password one. I mean, trees.
0: You gotta be. I do have this on a pillow already. Old gardeners never die. They just spade away.
1: Mm-hmm. Yeah. I like that one.
0: Yeah, that's one of my favorites. I hadn't thought about I fought the lawn and the lawn won, but I think we could make a T-shirt out of that.
1: Yeah.
0: We have a lot of people that feel that way.
1: Chin high grass.
0: Exactly. We have a lot of folks that feel that. I'm done. And I don't know. I probably should save this one, but I don't want to. I really like this. Why did the tomato blush? Because it saw the salad dressing.
1: Ooh.
0: And that's the most risque one. Yeah, I can't give you the rest of these, y'all. Some of these are dangerous. I like that. Speaking of pink, talking about pink katydids that live in pink foliage, that particular island where they found them, I really do love this. I've never particularly wanted to go here, but now I want to. It's Panama. It's Barro Colorado Island. But about a third of the plant species there display that delayed greening. So they come out in pink or red, and then they turn green, okay, over the weeks. So the katydids that stay pink have a place to be all the time if they move around. By the way, this is one of those katydids that looks like a leaf. It's a leaf mimic, so that's part of why it fits into this environment in the first place. But the consistency of that quality of late green up allows there to be lots of places for the katydids to live, the ones that don't change color. But the ones that change color obviously have a broader, broader palette, so to speak, to live on.
1: I've always been fascinated with Panama. I knew somebody back years ago that was a researcher at Ole Miss, and she was from Panama. And so I learned a lot, you know, about just the place in general, mm-hmm. type people and everything. But also, this past week, I believe it was when the U.S., you know, formally finished or took over, I can't remember, the project from the French, which that it was a half a century building a canal. Mm-hmm. The French, you know, it just did not work out well. Way too many people dropping dead and malaria and just the problems of that. America buys it from them eventually. But just looking at and researching that area was just fascinating. It looks like an absolute tropical gold mine.
0: Beautiful place.
1: I mean, can you imagine being a worker in a place that beautiful, not getting to enjoy any of it? You're just digging a ditch the whole time.
0: Exactly. That was the whole job.
1: But I mean, if we think
0: about the things that we can't get done today, and it's amazing that anything ever got built, given that we are all human beings. But part of it was the problem, of course, that we didn't. It's not that we didn't care, but there was a certain attitude that progress was progress, and if people died digging the canal or building the Golden Gate Bridge or whatever it was, that was just part of the cost of doing business. We do not as much have that idea in this day and time, and I'm glad of that. But I can also tell you that the notion that we can't fix anything is a big problem. We got to get a middle ground in here somewhere. Larry says he can cut the tree, but he really doesn't want to, and he'll spend some money to save it. So get in touch with an arborist or a forester, county agent, somebody. They can send you, if you don't already happen to know somebody that does this work. We used to call them tree surgeons, and that's really not what their education is, much greater than just chopping down a tree. So go and talk to somebody that has that expertise. Let's see, what is happening with these bushes on each side of the house? I'm going to suspect root rot, but I don't know. Put your finger down in there and see if that soil is drying out between all of this weather, all these wet, ready, this weather. And if it's not that, send me a note, mamaonair@yahoo.com. Okay, and I'll figure out what it is. But it looks like what happens to leaves, which is they just begin to lose their color, but it's all over the plant. It's not just in the bottom where you would think it was a nitrogen problem. It's not in the top where you would look for a problem with insects or something. It's all over the plant, and I'm afraid it might be a root rot the leaves are just trying to survive. So they reduce the area that they photosynthesize in order for that to happen. Okay, we'll see if we can make that work. I hope that can get fixed. We're still on the pink vibe today, though. I did not know, and there's so many things I don't know. Oh, my goodness. The longer I'm here, the more things I don't know that I don't know. But there are spiders that live in your walls. Now, I don't know if y'all have seen this recently, but there is a commercial running from our favorite Flo where they talk about the things you don't know, and one of them is that you inhale spiders in your sleep. If you haven't seen the commercial, I'm sorry, but you're going to see it today because I've mentioned it. Yes, indeed. We all know that that's true, that you do things you just don't even realize. But there are wall-dwelling spiders. Those are the ones in my house, I presume, are the ones I'm going to be inhaling. Who knew? Who knew that there were these teeny tiny ones, Picolinia? Okay, got that? Picolinia floramuraria. This is the Pink Floyd spider.
1: Okay, Pink Floyd spider.
0: Yep.
1: I like it.
0: This is it. And it is, in fact, a fierce predator. It's teeny tiny, and it eats ants bigger than it. It eats mosquitoes. It eats all sorts of stuff. Sadly, it lives in your walls. And But anyway, this is what we're talking about. This is the synanthropic spiders. These are the ones that are urban dwelling, and they are found to feed mainly on ants and flies and mosquitoes, which we're very happy about. And indeed, their webs are also part of the attraction. So they have a lot of qualities that they're able to put together for us, take care of a lot of pieces of that particular puzzle. But I love that they actually had to study the stomach contents of Pink Floyd spiders to find this out. Scientists are deeper into things than I can ever get.
1: Yeah,
0: I'm so glad.
1: I loved Burt Reynolds in The Longest Yard, the first one, when he goes in to meet with the warden, and Bernadette Peters, she has all that hair balled up, and he goes, "You get a lot of spiders in there?" It's like, I never thought about that actually being a possibility.
0: But, people used to say things like that to people.
1: Exactly. You got a lot of spiders in there?
0: I don't have any spiders in all of this, but we're going to take a quick break. We're going to get a few more of your texts in, and then I'll tell you all about where I'm going to be this day and next Saturday. We'll be right back.

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0: Thank you for bringing the Balfour Brothers to the party. I appreciate that very, very much.
1: Got to. Hey, I had one thing I wanted to mention was the craziest thing happened last night. I know you're a college baseball fan.
0: This is crazy.
1: Yeah, I had to share this quickly because it doesn't happen all the time. Okay, Vanderbilt's playing what? Missouri.
0: Yes.
1: All right, Vanderbilt hit, according to them, a go-ahead home run. According to Mizzou, a ground rule double.
0: Not so much.
1: Right. According to the TrackMan data, it was a home run. But the umpires, after reviewing it, ruled a ground rule double. Game suspended
0: and
1: to be resumed tomorrow.
0: Fell apart.
1: So you go, what in the heck happened here? Yeah. There was fog like pea soup.
0: You couldn't
1: see
0: anything. It
1: looked like downtown London in the middle of the fog wave. I mean, you couldn't see anything. And so nobody knew what happened. And so that's the weather you get this time of year, huh?
0: See, goodness. The European model didn't help them.
1: It doesn't say fog.
0: No, it doesn't tell you that. It's
1: man,
0: a little too close
1: to
0: the ground.
1: And you can't see if
0: but
1: it's
0: But you
1: a
0: literally
1: home run
0: watching
1: ground.
0: The video, you can't see what's going on either.
1: Even
0: nobody can
1: see. The TrackMan data couldn't even keep up with it. The umps are guessing everything. So look, this happens in a professional environment. It's going to happen in your garden.
0: Yeah,
1: you're going to it's guesswork sometimes.
0: Sometimes you just have to see what goodness. It looks like a little. Sometimes you have to resume tomorrow.
1: That's
0: true.
1: Game suspended. Today, though, may be a nice day to be in the garden. After
0: today's
1: all
0: looking good. Yeah. I appreciated that you played us a little sunny music earlier as we've been in, because we are getting a break
1: Wishful
0: here in Central
1: thinking.
0: Mississippi. Not everywhere else, of course, but in Central Mississippi, we are getting a little bit of a break in here. Our texter, our correspondent says, yes, the soil is too wet underneath those plants that I said I thought that's what it looked like was a root rot thing. So at this point, you can't change what's happened, but you can go and get some fungicide and begin spraying them and drenching that soil with a good fungicide that's intended to control root rot. It may happen that every leaf on those things drops off, and because they're by your front door, you decide to replace the shrubs. That's not surprising. But if you do, and be sure you improve the drainage in the bed, just because it's probably in the only year it's going to be so wet. But if you decide to leave them, be aware that you can certainly prune them down a little bit as if the leaves begin to fall off of them to give them a chance to grow some new leaves. They're not dead. They're just sick. like so many of us, they're not dead. They're just sick. We have to take appropriate steps. Yes. Thank you very much. I wasn't looking for praise for me for talking about that. But it is hard, and I appreciate that people can get some assistance. If someone the bullying that happens is not right. Bullying is never good. But the sort of bullying that you feel from an adult when you're a child is unthinkable. And so when it happens, you got to know what to do. And that trusted adult, of having somebody that you can talk to, is real important. And if you are that person, if you're the person that is fine talking with kids about anything in your family or in your neighborhood or your community or your church or whatever, make sure that you put that out there. That you know, you can. It's okay. You can talk to me. It's okay. It's hard not to be judgmental, but you got to practice. It's like kindness. It ain't easy to be kind all the time, folks. Let me tell you. But you gotta work on it. You gotta do it. So thank you very much. It helps for me to know that other folks have understood things, because you know, when I was a little girl, this is a long time ago. Oh my goodness. I don't know if anybody wants to know this, but there's so many interesting things in this world, and I'm fascinated. I've got two cannas that are blooming, one short and one tall. And the Bengal tiger canna is the one that's got the green and yellow stripes and blooms with an orange flower. I've had it for a long time. I really like it. But what I noticed yesterday is that the seed pods on it are tiny this time. Now, I am going to cut them off because I want more flowers, but one of the stems got missed after the first bloom, so it's already gone to seed. And I thought, what changes that? So I looked up a little bit of stuff, and what I found out was that in drier weather, cannas make bigger seeds.

0: Stringer Furniture in Jackson wants to send you to Oxford for the Jelly Roll Post Malone concert at Vault Hemingway Stadium. 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
1: What are you doing? But that's okay, because they're the safest targets that we can have to practice horticulture. And you don't have to argue with anybody. You don't have to ask me. You can just go try it. On the other hand, if you want to know some stuff, I really appreciate you putting me in your loop of the trusted people that you ask garden questions to, because quite frankly, I couldn't live if I didn't have y'all. So this is a really nice text to go through the day with. It's the symbiotic relationship with the spiders. Flies and ants in Smith County are abundant, aren't they? Everywhere. Thank you for a wonderful Saturday morning commute while delivering this morning. I always look forward to you, and I enjoy listening every week to see how other gardeners are coming along. And, of course, our favorite pun of the day now will be cool beans. Nice one. Thank you.
2: Hey, we had several folks during the week that were – we had a conversation about coffee.
1: Oh, yeah.
2: And please let folks know how to get in touch with you regarding coffee.
1: It's a little bit harder, but mm-hmm. You can still – mamaonair@yahoo.com is still where you get in touch with me. And they were roasting coffee this week, but I don't have any to offer to you today with me, but it's been a good year for coffee, I'll tell you. Don't forget, Mark Peaches Patrick and I will be at Magnolia Garden and Meadow Flower and Garden Festival in Ridgeland at the Renaissance from after this show until 3 o'clock this afternoon or thereabouts. Maybe they're a little longer, I don't know. And I'm going to be talking at 12:15 about cut flowers from the group of native plants that make good cut flowers and how to grow those and how to take care of them. And Mark will be doing demonstrations outside, which I will be helping with and arguing with him about, no doubt, about texture in the garden. He has such a smart way of looking at this. I'm looking forward to y'all hearing everything he has to say. Then next Saturday, come to the Tupelo Farmers Market. I'm looking really forward to being there with them. I always enjoy it. My daughter will be with me again like she was last year, and we will have ourselves a wonderful time in Tupelo. And if you're interested in going out to dinner, send me an email, mamaonair@yahoo.com. We'll cook up something in Tupelo. I don't know what, but we'll figure it out. It's always a good time. Is there anything I can put on my blackberry vines to make them produce sweeter fruit? I don't know the answer to that. I don't think there is. I think that the thing that produces sweetness in berries is both the way the plants are grown. I mean, the variety itself has something to do with it, but presumably that's why we have selected that variety, is because it's known for whichever one it is, it's known for producing good fruit. If they're not watered enough, the fruit will not be sweet. If they're not fertilized enough, they won't be as sweet. But if you go too heavy in the other direction, it works the other way. Too much water, the fruit tastes bland. And in fact, too much fertilizer, you end up with usually small fruits and they're not very tasty. So it's a middle ground. Take whatever you're doing and just adapt it a little bit for the next growing season. For example, if you haven't pruned them at all, they're probably kind of tight and have small fruits and stuff. So prune them after they bloom. Okay? We got to get out of here. Handyman's waiting. He's wondering why I'm sitting in his seat. Now, it's time for you to go to Ridgeland. Come see me next week in Tupelo. I'm the Garden Mama. Thank you very, very much.
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3: Stephen, 17 Americans on board a cruise ship hit by a hantavirus outbreak will be quarantined in Nebraska.
4: 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Don't. This is not one of those things like COVID where you know, there's 15 different alarm bells. And right. The CDC team that is tracking this is absolutely amazing. We've been working with the partners across the government. They've been doing an incredible job.
3: National Institutes of Health Director Dr. Jay Bhattacharya on Fox and Friends Weekend. A plane departing Denver International Airport hits and kills a pedestrian on the runway during takeoff on Friday.
5: In audio from air traffic control, a pilot can be heard reporting the incident and alerting about an engine fire. Frontier says there was smoke in the cabin, but airport officials say the Denver Fire Department quickly put that fire out.
3: Fox's Madeline Rivera. 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
6: I'm Kelly Bennett for SuperTalk Mississippi News. Greenwood LaFleur Hospital filed for bankruptcy last month to restructure their debt and facilitate potential takeover negotiations with UMMC. Representative Sam Creekmore told us lawmakers knew this was coming.
7: The one thing we did not want to happen was for the hospital just to close. Doctors, nurses leave because it's very difficult and very costly to ever get them back. And so we offered some legislation to help to incentivize other hospitals to come in, including UMC, and they were the most willing.
6: The 120-year-old hospital has faced serious financial challenges since the onset of the COVID pandemic. For all things Mississippi, visit supertalk.fm.
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6: Boom ball Bell is coming to Central Mississippi this summer. 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

0: Good morning. Welcome to the Rock and Roll Handyman Show right here on Super Talk Mississippi. My name is Buddy Slowick. I'm going to be here until 12 o'clock talking about your house and my house and fixing things up around the house like they need to be. And I think it's only fair that we discuss some of the weather that's really been just done some terrible damage here in Mississippi this month, this week, actually. This past week has been horrendous. I mean, I've read some on one of our crawlers, as a matter of fact, across the screen on the TV, that 7 tornadoes have touched down here in the state. And wow, they really have done some incredible, incredible damage. But here, right where I live in central Mississippi, been somewhat fortunate because it just didn't get up here. But that doesn't mean that the people in Franklin County and up in so many people have gotten really, really incredible damage. The damage reports have been unbelievable. But what impresses me most about the whole situation is the people that are willing to help and just offer want to help the human race, period, like the Cajun Army or churches that really gather together and go to disaster areas and really help out. And so much of that is going, whether or even neighbors, and so much of that is happening. And so much of that is really a reflection on how the people of Mississippi think and act and work, and they're all one unit working together, and I think that's absolutely wonderful. I think it really is great. Lance, what did you see in the weather coming up today?
1: Well, just starting out, what was it, January the 23rd through the 25th of this year, you had the terrible ice storm in North Mississippi.
0: Yeah.
1: Still recovering from that. Cleaning up is still happening.
0: Which is amazing. You're talking about January.
1: Yeah, January. So we've had a couple of rough storms since the tornado outbreak this week. Great news that we did not have loss of life. Loss of property was severe.
0: Right.
1: And a lot of flooding, a lot of wind damage, a lot of trees snapped, and people were trapped in a mobile home park that got absolutely hammered. Thank God that we were saved a little bit. And I think the most important is the saving of life. And as you said, immediately, Cajun Navy and many others are out there ready to go. Scott Simmons, MEMA, everybody starts pulling the weight in the right direction to get things done. And I think that says an awful lot about the quality and character and morals of people, not just in Mississippi. You see it all over, but especially here in our state, people seem to come together at times of great need and devastation and help the neighbor, and it just makes you proud to be part of this community.
0: Well, you're right about that. It does happen nationwide where people really want to come together and help as much as they can, and really do the best they can to help some people out, which, boy, they need it desperately.
1: They do. And volunteers, they're not doing that for money. They're doing it because they love being able to give back or help or see a change in a positive way, put a smile on someone's face. My mother worked at the back of her career in insurance. She was more inside with Allstate for many, many years, and then trained people in call centers and went kind of all over the Allstate footprint. But when she was deciding to stick it out for a few more years, she went into the outside claims side and worked several, of the devastating storms, but mainly was the big one on the coast that we had to deal with in Katrina. And so I was fortunate to be able to kind of piggyback with her a couple of times and see what actually people do to help others in places in times of great need. And I learned a lot.
0: Really,
1: I learned a lot about
0: really stepping out, people do.
1: Well, that, I mean, just she lived in a motel in downtown New Orleans for a little while as a basically on site so that she could get out and write checks and help people. But the only thing left of that motel was the second floor.
0: Wow.
1: The whole first floor was gone, so it was a shell. And everywhere you went, there was just huge piles of debris
0: everywhere
1: as far as you could see. And I remember going over to Pensacola, outside of Pensacola, in this most serene, beautiful day with the Blue Angels firing across the sky, practicing, and you pull into this neighborhood, and there's nothing left. There's a house, and then there's devastation.
0: Debris everywhere.
1: A house and devastation. Yeah. And people that have the ability to see that and know that they can help. I saw it and I went, what? I mean, what can you do here?
0: Yeah.
1: You rebuild, though. And that's what you do. And it starts at the ground level with people getting you water and getting you a place to stay and finding some clothes. And it's such a climb back, though. It's always been something that has tugged at my heartstrings a lot.
0: Yeah,
1: and for those that, whether you're getting paid to go out and do it or not, it's a tough job, man.
0: That's a tough job. And people don't realize until it happens to them personally how much really it's devastating to an individual to lose just everything. Just have nothing left at all.
1: It's, again, I've seen it firsthand, not from being a part of it personally,
0: yeah,
1: but seeing the devastation and the way that it changes things. And again, it's not something you would wish on your worst enemy ever.
0: Really?
1: If people are ever interested, one of our great Mississippians, Melody Golding,
0: yep,
1: she's from Vicksburg, Mississippi, little bitty, wonderful lady, very talented artist, but went to down there during Katrina, was one of the first, and just started taking pictures and documenting.
0: Yes.
1: And did such a wonderful job that body of work that she created there was displayed at the museum here in Mississippi in downtown, the mezzanine between the Natural History Museum and the Civil Rights Museum.
0: Right.
1: And I had an opportunity to go see that, and it just reminded me of what this state routinely goes through.
0: That's correct.
1: Whether it's tornadoes and hurricanes or ice storms.
0: Yeah.
1: I don't want to belabor anything, but, you know, Mississippi gets hammered. And thank goodness we have good people here that pitch in and volunteer and
0: are
1: make
0: so
1: a difference.
0: Willing to the comeback is amazing, that people are just willing to rebuild and just come on, bring it again.
1: Yeah, it is. It's an adventurous and pioneering spirit that hasn't left us, which that goes down to the little stuff you do at your house just to maintain it.
0: I think a lot of it has happened in this day and age where people are getting a little more notice before the situation takes place, and they're also have better sheltering than they ever have had before, and they understand how to take care of a situation that you may be looking at in the next few minutes before it's right on top of you. But people are more prepared, I think, today. And, of course, the weather department is all over it.
1: Well, there was one story, and I'll stop after this one, but one of our listeners say, hey, you know, I heard that there was a one-year-old child that had been swept away in a tornado. Can you find this for me? And I couldn't find anything confirming the loss of a life or a child, but I did find the story, and it was set at the trailer park that had been hit so terribly. And the mother in question and the child, there was three children, I believe. Two were like 8 and 9, and one was 1 year old. And the mother runs into the room and swoops up the child and grabs her and moves to the other room to get the kids, the other two, out of the way. And apparently, the moment that she left that room, it was gone.
0: Wow.
1: So, it just is amazing, the stories you hear of things that happen like that and the bravery immediately of a mother's instinct and intuition.
0: Yeah.
1: It's just thank goodness and thank the good Lord for having people that listened to those voices in your head saying, get out. Because in many cases, that's probably what, a lot of folks debate themselves with. Ricky Matthews and so many will tell you stories about Katrina and just riding it out almost. Like, I can do, and so many try. But, I think, like you said, we're getting better at maybe getting out of the way.
0: Get out of the way and understand that you shouldn't even try to ride it out.
1: And these storms just kind of came in. These were not a hurricane. These were, winds and storms blowing through, which happen all the time. And all of a sudden, seven tornadoes are showing up. And, I mean, it's just stuff that you really can't predict. And
0: no way.
1: So in that situation, folks just, got zeroed in on.
0: Really.
1: And, they did the best. Thank goodness. It's hard to, when you hear of seven tornadoes and you see that devastation, it's hard to believe that there was no loss of life.
0: Yeah, that's a good thing. That's a good thing.
1: Amazing.
0: All right, well.
1: A lot of handyman work going to be done.
0: Very, very much so. And some very specialized people are really helping out and taking time off their regular career, whatever it may be, and really working towards making just a better place for the people who live there. And that's just amazing. That is good. Well, coming up at 10:30, we've got Ashley England is going to be with us, and she's with the TVA and Energy Right Association. And Ashley England is just full of information about how to keep cool and how to, you know, she's going to give us a whole bunch of tips and a whole bunch of information. We have her on about, I think now there's a third or fourth time that we've
1: had. Yeah, she's a great guest.
0: She's a great guest.
1: Wealth of information.
0: She has a wealth of information and has knowledge that we're not even aware of happening right now, that things are going on right at this very point that we're not even aware of, but looking forward to her interview. But I thought I'd talk about a little bit this morning about real estate, which I wanted to get Lance involved with because he's been around it so very often. But so many people right now are just looking to move, and school is getting out, and with schools getting out, it's really getting to be like the time of year to start buying and building homes so that you can be ready for the upcoming school season. And a lot of it has to do with location, location, location, and a lot of it has to do with school districts that you're moving into. But on the other side of that coin, there's a lot of people that are just kind of hanging back a little bit and waiting until the economy makes its move down. And right now we're suffering with some inflation with gas and food and whatnot, and just trying to feed our families. But that is just a temporary situation in my thinking. And Lance, do you have anything to add on that? Have you seen this before?
1: Yeah, you know, real estate has a tendency as a long-term asset. It obviously, through inflation and all of that, it usually goes up. There are periods in there where you'll have dips and things where, you know, values plummet briefly. And a lot of folks, you know, they'll try to take advantage of that. But in the scenario that we're in now, with, you know, things are more expensive, lenders are obviously going to make sure that they've got a right fit with the type of people they're lending to. They want to get rid of that loan quickly within 30 days, and that gets collateralized and put into a mutual fund. So banks are really not sitting there going, hey, we're going to service this loan for 15 or 30 years. They're making their money off origination fees. So obviously they want to loan you the money, but they got to find the right people. So one of the things you got to do is really take care of that.
0: Yeah.
1: If you're looking to buy, make sure you haven't bought the car and big items that are on the, you know, on your balance sheet, because sometimes that'll slow things down.
0: Yeah, on your want to list.
1: Keep those on the want to list until you get the house, you get the loan, you got moved in. Then obviously there's a better opportunity for you to have a better rate for the home, which is your largest purchase, instead of for the boat or the car.
0: Yep.
1: You wait for those things if you're in the hunt. To have a good realtor, they're very valuable to me. I listen to one every day, and I know what goes into the equation of getting a home ready to sell.
0: Sure.
1: Or if you're the buyer looking to buy a home. You know, if you have an older home, you're going to have some things you got to kind of get up to speed.
0: Right.
1: Inspectors are going to find a few things. Don't freak out. Take care of it, you know, because that's going to affect your ability to sell that home and move on to where you want to go.
0: Right.
1: Same with your buyers. It's like, hey, have that credit ready. Make sure that you're not waiting for something and you lose the deal that you really want because you haven't really taken care of getting your credit right or getting your loan in order. And those things are very important. And then the other thing is, if you leave a home, you need to be ready to go somewhere.
0: Yeah.
1: And that's one of the, you hear, we see it here and there, where you got somebody that's really motivated to sell, but what really stops them is that there's nowhere to go.
0: They have no home to go
1: to. Because costs are, you know, they're parallel there. I mean, if you're leaving a $500,000 house, and you want to go buy a $250,000 house, well, that's a step down. It's dramatically. And a lot of folks don't want to really do that. They want to move to something they're accustomed to. They call that the quality of life and what they're used to. So, you know, there's all that juggling. And a lot of times a realtor can really help you with the direction. Find one that's good at it.
0: But the bottom line is, regardless of how the economy is doing, real estate has a tendency to just want to appreciate.
1: It wants to. I think what we've seen more in the rental side is that you've seen, again, a collateralization where larger companies are coming into areas where they can buy up homes. And they'll turn them into rentals.
0: You're right.
1: And you're not dealing with a local landlord that may be as in tune with the rate that is affordable. They're just going, hey, we can get this. Yep, or the government's backing this. Or, hey, let's charge that. So rent rates have really gotten out of whack for most people that would be in the market to rent. And most people that are in the market to rent probably don't want or can't buy at the moment. So there's your biggest issue.
0: So they're sort of stuck.
1: You got a mess right there.
0: You got stuck with what's on the market right now.
1: There you
0: go. And my word, rental is insane right now.
1: It's not ideal because obviously you're throwing money away, per se, to a landlord who's making that. Not everyone can afford to buy a home or has the credit to do that or the income or the ability with, say, multiple kids. And the need to get them at school and being in certain school districts that they want to be. So there's always that challenge. So I think the first place that you would really like to see some relief in the bigger picture would be that rent rates come down a little bit. But as far as home prices go, you're right. They have a tendency to hold values and generally go up over time.
0: Yeah, they generally go up over time. I think it's well put. It is exactly
1: there are times where it drops, you know, but those are... Those don't last very long in the housing market, generally speaking.
0: Yeah. Well, I really do think that the real estate market is something that's it's going to come back very, very, very strong, and it won't be too long before that happens.
1: Well, I mean, I see people buying and selling all the time, so I don't see that it's slow at all. You know, it is what it is right now. Prices are where they are, and the real estate market is, I would say, thriving around the central Mississippi area.
0: For sure. There's a lot of people that are just wanting to move and moving now, and regardless of the rates, they're going to make it happen. All right, short break coming up. We're going to have Ashley England with us with a TVA and Energy Right, and she'll be on the phone with us in just a few minutes. So don't you go away. Listen to Super Talk Mississippi.
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0: All right, welcome back to the Rock and Roll Handyman Show right here at Super Talk Mississippi, and from the TVA and Energy Right, Ashley England is with us, and Ashley is so full of information that will help us out so much. Good morning, Ashley. How are you today?
1: Good morning. I'm doing so well today. How are you doing?
0: I'm very well. Thank you. And it's just great to have you on board. This has been just quite a week here in Mississippi as far as energies or storms and tornadoes. But at any rate, let's talk about what the TVA, I mean, let's just pretend that, well, we don't have to pretend. There's probably a lot of people out there that have really don't know about the TVA or about Energy Right, and they need some information as to what it's all about. So tell us a little bit about that, if you will.
1: Yeah, sure. So TVA, or the Tennessee Valley Authority,
0: yes,
1: is a public power provider for our region. So we serve around 10 million people throughout seven parts of seven states here in the Southeast. And we produce power, and then we sell that to 153 local power companies that then serve communities across those states. So we're federally owned, and we're nonprofit, self-funded through power sales. So one thing I often like to help people understand is that we don't receive any tax dollars or congressional appropriations. We just are funded through the sale of power. But we partner with local power companies to keep energy reliable and affordable and to help people use energy more efficiently, which is why I'm here today with the TVA Energy Right programs. And those are programs that we offer, again, in partnership with our wonderful local power companies to help businesses and families save energy.
0: Yeah, there's so many homes in Mississippi that are just powered by the Tennessee Valley Association and their energy through maybe their local company or whatnot is still receiving energy from you guys, because you're so large and you handle so many different people with all sorts of different energy, is my understanding. Is that correct?
1: That's right. Yeah,
0: I was just asking the question about, is it just electricity?
1: Yes, it's just electricity. We are an electricity producer, and so energy is one of the things we do. But a lot of people may not realize we actually have, in our mission, we talk about the three E's: energy, environment. We actually manage over nearly 300,000 acres of public land and 11,000 miles of shoreline.
0: Wow.
1: Across the river system. And so we take part in conservation and stewardship projects throughout the region to protect that land and that shoreline. And then we also have a really large economic development arm. And so, again, we're partnering with local power companies, local economic development organizations to bring great jobs to the region. And a big part of that is the reliable and affordable electricity that we provide.
0: Yeah, and that helps. That helps so well by providing jobs and just helping industry just get along a lot better and a lot more efficiently than what it normally would. And that's a great thing, actually. It really is. If you will, give us two or three like quick tips on how people can keep cooler and save energy this upcoming heat season, which somehow we have not seen a lot of yet here in central Mississippi. But that's coming, and we're going to have it. There's no getting around it. So what can people do?
1: Yeah, we've had a true spring. It's been really nice, but we do know it's coming for us.
0: Yeah, for sure.
1: One of the first things that I like to tell people and remind people to pay special attention to is their thermostat settings. Your HVAC system is typically the largest energy user in your home. And so every degree you can increase your thermostat can save you up to 3% on your cooling costs. And, you know, that can really add up over the course of the summer. Now, what you set your thermostat to could be controversial. Even in the same household, it can be a controversial thing. But, you know, Department of Energy typically recommends around 78 degrees. And if you combine that with ceiling fans that are running counterclockwise that, you know, can push that cool air down to where you feel it, it doesn't have to be too uncomfortable. The one thing I do remind people is to turn the fan off if you're not in the room. Fans only work to cool a room if a person is in there to feel it. The fan doesn't just cool the room. It only cools the people in the room. So That's one thing.
0: That's for sure. That's something that people are really don't have a grasp on, is that fans cool people. They don't really cool an empty room. They don't do anything to make a cooler room, a room by itself empty, cooler.
1: That's right. Yeah, the fan is basically using the air is using like wind chill essentially, and evaporative cooling, right? So your body sweats to regulate your temperature, and so the fan is moving that air across your skin, and that's like helping you feel cooler, right? So it's kind of cool, but most people don't realize that.
0: A lot of people just leave their fans on all day long and go to work and just come home and their fans are still blowing for nothing, and they don't realize that it's for nothing.
1: I got a neighbor who runs their outdoor, you know, ceiling fan on their porch just like 24/7, and I want to go stop them. I try not to harass people with my energy efficiency advice too much.
0: You can harass us all you want with that energy efficiency, because we need all the energy efficiency we can get a hold of right now in this economy, for sure.
1: Tell me about it. Well, let me tell you just a couple more then.
0: Sure.
1: One is to make sure you're replacing your air filters. We like to say at least every 2 or 3 months, monthly if you can. Those air filters, they get a lot of buildup of dust, dander, if you've got pets, pet hair, that kind of thing. And when that buildup is on the filter, it's going to make your HVAC system work harder to push and pull that air through. And so you want to make sure you're changing that out so that you're not, putting unnecessary wear and tear on your HVAC system.
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1: 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You're going to see all the contractors that serve your area. But you'll get a $50 check in the mail after you do that tune-up with us.
0: And tune-ups are so important to HVAC units, because they're just mechanical devices that really, they have computer chips that talk to one another and kind of decide what the temperature should be or how good it should run. And if they're not kept up to par to where they operate like they should be, then they decline quicker.
1: Yeah, that's exactly right. You know, they're going to look at your refrigerant levels. They're going to make sure you don't have any leaks. They're going to, test the thermostat calibration and all those different things, and look for wear and tear. And then they're also going to do those cleaning things, right? Making sure the evaporator and condenser coils are cleaned, blower components, making sure there's no debris on the outdoor unit, things like that. And that can really help extend the life of your HVAC system,
0: right,
1: and catch things before they become really costly repairs.
0: Sure. I want to back up a little bit and talk about filters on your HVAC system. And in my opinion, the highest quality filter with all the HEPA this and that and that, and it's very thick, is really not the best thing to use, in my opinion, because it stops too much air from getting to your unit, and your unit needs that air to actually do its proper work. What's your take?
1: I agree completely. You said it so well. I think the best filter for your HVAC system is going to balance two things, right? Good air quality and good airflow. And so a lot of people just make the assumption, oh, I should get the highest rated, most expensive filter. But like you said, that's going to be restrictive.
0: Yes.
1: And it's going to restrict the airflow. It's going to make your system work harder, and that's actually going to reduce efficiency. And so unless you have somebody in your home who has some severe allergies or asthma, and you feel like you might need to go a little higher, you might find that trade-off is worth it. Oh, I'm going to pay a little bit more, but it's going to make my air quality just that much cleaner. But if you don't have any issues like that, then I agree. You don't need to get one with all the bells and whistles. You can go with, the MERV rating, which stands for the minimum efficiency reporting value. You see that, on all the air filters, a MERV rating in the 8 to 11 range should be totally fine.
0: Yeah, without, and there's everybody sells filters nowadays. They seem to be around everywhere. So you can certainly get one. And for you not to change it regularly, that's kind of, you're really hurting yourself by not doing that. So, all right, thank you for that information. Yeah. I think it's very, very important. What other ways can people save some energy or keep their house the temperature they want to keep it?
1: One thing that I think could be really helpful is to wait to run your large appliances later in the evening, you know, after the sun goes down. You think about your dishwasher, you think about your washing machine, your dryer. Those appliances generate heat. And so your HVAC, say it's the end of the summer, you know, or the end of the day in the summer, it's been running all day to try to keep the inside cool. And so to produce more heat inside is only going to make it work harder. So if you can go ahead and, you know, use the delay feature, kind of the timer features, which most washers, dryers, and dishwashers have nowadays, that can really help kind of reduce the stress on your HVAC system. It reduces strain on the grid. So it's really win-win for everybody. It's going to reduce your bills.
0: Yeah, and that's a good thing. I will say that they are making HVAC units better today than they ever have. They have a higher SEER value, and they just really are more efficient than what they were years ago, and that's a good thing, I think.
1: Oh yeah, absolutely. And if you find, you know, maybe you get your HVAC tuned up regularly, and your technician tells you, hey, it's getting to be that time, you know, it's on its last leg, or maybe you go to turn your air conditioning on, and when we get this first hot day coming up, and it peters out. We also offer rebates for HVAC systems, high-efficiency HVAC systems.
0: Wow.
1: We have up to $1,500 available in rebates. So I would say don't forget that. Again, you're going to need to use a member of the Quality Contractor Network, but we have a lot of amazing contractors in that network in your region. We try to make that more affordable for people, because you're right, they're better than they used to be, and you're going to save money in the long run with an updated HVAC system.
0: But having said that, that rebate is available only to people who have their energy company get their energy from TVA, or the Tennessee Valley Association. Is that correct?
1: That's exactly right, yes. You need to live in the area where you're served by a local power company, served by TVA.
0: Okay, good. Good to know. really, there's so many questions I want to ask you. I watched one of your videos on YouTube. It wasn't on YouTube. It was actually on the computer the other day at Energy Right, and it was amazing. Just the little bit that you said was like thunder logic to me. It's like, wow, this girl really knows her stuff. You've been around energy a long, long time and have a pretty good understanding of what's going on with it.
1: Yeah, you know, we've been, Energy Right itself has existed since 1994, and you know, I've gotten to be on this team for 8 years now. I've learned so much over the years, and it's such a joy to share it with people, because, you know, again, all these things they're good for your wallet, they're good for your home, they're good for the grid, they're good for the environment. You know, it's just a win-win-win.
0: Yeah.
1: Especially some of the stuff that doesn't have to cost you a lot. It just makes sense.
0: Yeah, it does make sense. Well, if somebody were a business owner and they were looking to, like, maybe even put in an HVAC system, or maybe improve the one they have, what could they do and what should be done? And if I could get you, please, to hang on. Can you hang on a minute, Ashley? We've got to take a short break.
1: Yeah.
0: All right, well, get Ashley to hang on. And that's the question I have when I come back. I may have to repeat it because I won't remember it. Maybe you will. But, short break. We've got Ashley England on board with us from the TVA and Energy Right. And we'll be back with you with more information coming your way right here at Super Talk Mississippi. My name is Buddy. We'll be right back. Don't go away.

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1: Us. 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
0: This morning's unprecedented solar eclipse is no cause for alarm.
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2: Well, actually, that's why we call it the Rock and Roll Handyman Show, because we really do feature music around here a lot.
3: I love it.
4: Right. Well, Ashley, just so you know, I do have the TVA Electricity for All with the big lightning bolt held up, you know.
2: It's on our screen.
4: Yeah, that's, I had to play Flash Gordon for you
3: yes.
4: today.
3: That's right. I love it.
2: Yeah, we got to have it. But all right, let's get back to my last question. If business owners, what can they do for improving their stance as far as energy is concerned?
3: Yeah. Well, I'm really glad you asked. Sometimes people forget, right, that business owners, they own facilities. They own often large facilities that can use a lot of energy. And so we do have some really great options available for them. The first that I want to be sure folks are aware of are the incentives that we offer. Again, you need to be served by a local power company, served by TVA in order to be able to receive these. But we have some substantial incentives to cover many common facility upgrades, things like HVAC systems, like you mentioned, LED lighting. But we also have custom incentives for, say, specialty projects. If you're a company and you realize, hey, if we do these three, four things, we can really make this this process more efficient. We can, you know, we can check into our compressed air and do this, do that. We can put together a custom incentive package for you, and we offer up to $3 million per business per year in incentives.
2: Wow!
3: So if you, yeah, it's substantial. Again, those are very large energy users, therefore they could be large energy savers, and we want to encourage them to do that. So, again, you contact us if you have something you're interested in. You can go to energyright.com and, you know, find all kinds of ways to contact us.
2: Yeah.
3: Go ahead. 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And if you really are a small business too, oftentimes some of the same things you need to do as a homeowner apply to you. Go ahead and make sure you're getting your HVAC system tuned up regularly. Make sure you're checking and replacing your filters regularly. Making sure that vents aren't blocked by, you know, furniture or office equipment, things like that.
2: Please, that's important. That's so important. Because so many people want to put a piece of furniture in front of their air return, and that's just nothing but detrimental.
3: Oh, yeah, we see it. We see it every day. You know, we go in and we do home energy evaluations. We'll go in and do a kind of a top-to-bottom inspection of a home, and we offer energy assessments for very large businesses, too. And we see it all the time, you know, a couch or a rug in a home or, a copy machine or something.
2: Yeah.
3: And it's like, oh, you're not doing yourself any favors. Let's move this.
2: Really. But people need to understand that, and that's important, an important issue for sure. Don't block your return air. That's because your unit needs it. That's for sure, to keep it running the way it should be. Absolutely.
3: Right.
2: Well, look, and what else do we need to know? Is there anything else you can tell us before we run out of time here?
3: Yeah, I think the one thing I just remind people is that, you know, we have something we call the building envelope or your home envelope, right? It's like all the things on the outside of your building. And if your home or your business, if it's leaky, if you don't have insulation, if you haven't done air sealing, if you haven't applied weather stripping, there's only so much your HVAC system can do.
2: Yeah.
3: If you're leaking all that wonderful cool air it's producing. So you'll want to make sure you're looking into that. Again, we've got incentives and rebates for things like that, but there are things you can do at home. You know, you

0: 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We're here for you.
1: I'm going to bring it up. I don't think we'll run out of time. Very quickly, if you will, is the TVA or Energy Right doing anything about the advancement of AI? Because it uses so much power from what we're being told.
2: Yeah, you know, TVA is definitely, we're feeling that. We see the increase in energy usage from AI and data center facilities. It's something we're keenly aware of. We're doing so much right now to build out all of our generating assets. We're building out assets across the region to try to respond to the increased energy demand, not only from data centers and AI and things like that, but just from in-migration. We've got a lot of folks moving to this area of the country. It's a pretty attractive place to live, you know?
1: Yes, it is.
2: Yeah, it really is. And so, yeah, we're doing a lot to try to build for that. We're looking at some things to ensure that, you know, we're prioritizing ratepayers and making sure that nobody is shouldering an unfair burden for the cost of things like that. So it's definitely on our minds, and I know our leadership is working really closely to make sure that we keep power rates affordable.
1: Great. Well, Ashley, you do nothing but give good information out, and we're proud to have you as talking on this program from time to time. We try to do it in the spring. We try to do it in the fall. And I hope this fall that you'll be willing to be a part of that again and be a part of talking about what people can do to keep warm this winter. There'll be a lot of things coming up and a lot of things that people need to know about. So, Ashley, thank you very much. Ashley England from the TVA and Energy Right. You're so full of good information for people. It's great to have you share it right here on Super Talk. And thank you very much.
2: Thank you. Thank you so much for having us and letting us share this information. Hope everyone has a wonderful weekend.
1: All right. I hope you do, too. And have a great weekend. And see you later. Good talk to you. All right. Ashley England from the TVA and Energy Right. So much great information. And during our conversation, a text has come in from he says, I'm a facility manager, and from his standpoint, that the newer units are more efficient, and they are more efficient, he said, but they're not, as far as he's concerned, not as well built as some of the older units that have been put together. But I would kind of attribute that to, I don't know, mechanical things are just so much better when they're, I mean, a dumb car, I think, does a lot better than a smart car. And that's my opinion. But at any rate, and thank you for that message from Brandon. Thank you. All right. Short break coming up. National news coming your way. Fox National News. And then we'll do a music segment. And then we'll kick on with the Handyman Show. So don't you go away. My name is Buddy. We'll be right back in just a few minutes. See you later.

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4: News, I'm Jack Callahan. A three-day ceasefire between Russia and Ukraine continues. President Trump hoping it is extended.
5: It's the worst thing since World War II in terms of life. 25,000 young soldiers every month. It's crazy. So it could very well be.
4: The ceasefire is scheduled to run through Monday. The president says the deal also includes a swap of 1,000 prisoners from each side. At Russia's annual military parade in Red Square today, President Putin predicted eventual victory. A deadly incident at Denver International Airport. A woman on the runway was struck by a departing Frontier Airlines flight late last night and partially sucked into the jet's engine. That started an engine fire. The plane's crew aborted the takeoff. Passengers were evacuated, some of them suffering minor injuries. Not clear yet why that woman hopped the airport fence and was crossing the runway. 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
6: With Super Talk News, I'm JT Mitchell. As a special session intended to take up Mississippi's Supreme Court map moves closer, some are calling for lawmakers to redraw the congressional lines after a landmark SCOTUS decision, saying it's unconstitutional to draw districts based on race. Republican State Auditor Shad White wants longtime Democratic Congressman Benny Thompson to be drawn out. To that, Thompson responds,
7: all Republican, and they've drawn my district. So now they say the district they drew is a gerrymandered district. But now the court gives them a right to take that away. 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
6: 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As for Republican lawmakers, some are saying a redrawn congressional map could be beneficial short term, but long term, it may reduce their chances of winning. 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
6: Mississippi school districts like Marshall County and Jefferson Davis County recently started using cell phone pouches, requiring students to lock away their phones during academic hours. A new national study shows just how effective the method is.
10: The study by the National Bureau of Economic Research found schools with stricter rules on cell phone use, like requiring devices be stored away in pouches, did see meaningful drops in cell phone usage during school hours. The study looked at bans between 2019 and this year and found that after bans took effect, student suspensions increased by an average of 16%, but disciplinary issues faded after the first year of the ban. The authors also concluded there was no meaningful change in test scores as a result of cell phone bans, writing they found little evidence of effects on school attendance, self-reported classroom attention, or perceived

0: online bullying.
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0: All right, rock and roll. It's a music segment coming your way. We're going to start with a well-known artist, John Cougar Mellencamp, or John Mellencamp, or whatever you want.
1: Or John Cougar.
0: Or John Cougar, whatever you want to call him. Just whatever. But and we're going to do a song called Again Tonight, which is actually we're showing it on the screen. You can pick us up on any social media platform whatsoever, including YouTube. Pull us up, just pull up our app from the App Store and check it out and check it all out. But at any rate, great heartland rock and roll. It's a clean production always. And John is surrounding himself with some great, great, very simple musicians. Not that they are simplistic, it's just that they understand when to play and when not to play. The drums just always seem to be out front on a John Mellencamp song, and it's like, wow. But even as an elderly musician, John himself has gone through a lot of life will throw a lot of curves at everybody, and it doesn't matter. The important thing is get up and pull up your pants and get over it again. That's all you can do. And John has done that over and over again, and he's gotten through many a crisis. But let's listen to John Mellencamp again tonight.

0: Again, yeah, do it again. Somehow I like that song. I like John Cougar.
1: Oh, I love John Cougar Mellencamp.
0: It's just so.
1: I remember when he changed his name. I was a fan of John Cougar, and I was like, "Who's this Mellencamp?"
0: I didn't understand that at all. Yeah, that
1: he's famous. How do you change your name when you've already made it? But he did it and just didn't miss a beat.
0: Didn't miss a beat.
1: When you're good, you're good.
0: Same kind of music came out. It was great, straight ahead rock and roll. And not ever overproduced. No, just always right on the money. And I like it a lot.
1: I've never heard of anyone seeing him in concert. I personally haven't.
0: I haven't either.
1: That's one that I would have always wanted to see because I was always curious if he was that good in concert as he was in the recording studio. And I heard he was. I would
0: think so because because of the way they play and the way they accent things in the studio, they probably do the same on stage where they're just that good. I think so. But anybody who has heard John Cougar Mellencamp, hey, send us a message and say, hey, you know, I've seen him, and yeah, he's great. We'd like to hear it. All right, let's move ahead. Talking about a group called All Them Witches. What? All Them Witches. They're going to do a song called Diamonds, but they got their movie from a book in 1968 that was used in the movie Rosemary's Baby. All Them Witches. They're from Nashville, Tennessee. They do rock and rock blues and heavy metal. And
1: isn't that a Roman Polanski movie?
0: Right, yeah, I think it was a Roman Polanski movie. That's right. Polak does pretty good. Even though he got into some trouble, I think, there for a while. We won't bring that up. But at any rate, from Nashville. And their lead singer and their keyboard player are multi-instrumentalists. And they, because they're from Nashville, they can play just about anything. I mean, anything at all. And they're a four-piece group, and they really, really do a great job. Let's listen to All Them Witches doing Diamonds.

0: them witches. Yeah, it sounded good to me.
1: I like the way that sounds. Very hypnotic.
0: Yeah, very, very, very, and kind of, it borders on just like new wave, but it is kind of new music too. They've been around a while, but still do a pretty good job. All them, which is great sound.
1: Sounds like something that would be like on a Netflix crime drama. Who done it?
0: Who done it?
1: I love it. I mean, it's great. I enjoyed that.
0: Wouldn't me.
1: Yeah, wouldn't me. No, sir.
0: Moving ahead, a group called Palace. Palace has been around since 2016, and they're going to do a song called So Long Forever, and they're from London. They started in 2012, and they're an alternate rock and do all kinds of music. They have 4 albums out so far, and this song is the title of their first album, So Long Forever, but they are great. They've played a few worldwide tours with always drawing major, major crowds, and people really love to listen to this group called Palace. They do such a good job in presenting themselves and really have a great stage show, really worth going to see. Palace is great, and the song's called So Long Forever. Let's give a listen.

Good sound. I like it a lot. Palace. I've been around a long time, and since 2016, doing a great job. Well, we're going to move ahead with a group that everybody knows, and I think somebody has called in to us a time or two and said, stop playing Grateful Dead. And we said, oh, go away. We're going to do something by the Grateful Dead called Till Morning Comes, but they're still prevalent today, regardless of what some people think. There are many Deadheads around, and the Dead's background is like rock and jazz and blues and folk and Americana and bluegrass. I mean, and they incorporate every bit of that in their music so well. So let's listen to the Grateful Dead doing Till Morning Comes.

Grateful Dead, when morning comes, till morning comes again. Great group. We're going to take this thing home with a group that everybody's familiar with called The Cars, and they did a song called Magic. The Cars are just so unique. I love listening to everything they do. So let's listen to The Cars. Yeah.

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0: A funny story, when I was a kid, I kept hearing this song, Cars.
1: Yeah.
0: You know, Gary Numan song.
1: Yeah.
0: Never could find it, though. And I'm like, man, the Cars, that's got to be the Cars, because the song's called Cars.
1: Yeah.
0: And I never, and eventually the internet comes about, and you can find anything. Right. I didn't ever know who Gary Numan was.
1: Right.
0: But I kept going, why can I not find this song, Cars, by the Cars? Well, they didn't do it, but I got to learn every different song they ever did. And that was one of the great, you know, probably 15, you know, before I mean, I probably knew every Cars song, looking for the song Cars. And I probably was in my mid 20s before I finally found Gary Numan. And I went, wow, these two, they're two of my favorites now.
1: They're amazing. I mean, when you listen to all the Cars albums and find me a song that is not good.
0: By the way, 14 number ones, I think is what it is.
1: I have no idea.
0: 14 in their playlist of number ones.
1: On top of that, they're from Boston.
0: Yeah.
1: I like that.
0: I mean, absolutely love them. Now, and then we'll go backwards. I was born a deadhead, so, I mean, I didn't know I was a deadhead. I remember being about 20.
1: Wait a minute. Did your parents drag you to the deadhead concerts?
0: No, I just think it was in me, you know, the DNA. I remember the first time I ever heard that music, I was probably 19, freshman year at college, and somebody says, hey, the Grateful Dead, and I'd heard the name of the band before.
1: Sure.
0: And I was like, what are they, devil worshipers or something? You know,
1: right.
0: I never heard the music. And it wasn't the song you played. But it was from that era, and I can't remember if it was Scarlet Begonias or Sugar Magnolia, one of that, you know, and I was like, what is this?
1: This is great stuff.
0: I was raised on basically heavy metal and hard rock and the hair bands of the 80s.
1: Sure.
0: And to hear that, you know, and really coming into your own, learning about the Cars, learning about other music. I mean, I always had the big hair bands and the country guys that, you know, you grew up on, but there was this whole world of music that I never really got exposed to until I went out and went to college, and people were like, yeah, I love this, I love
1: that. Boy, once you start seeing some of the things that are happening in music, it's like amazing, and it really has an effect on the way we live.
0: And I always thought to myself, I remember learning how to build a house.
1: Yeah.
0: Probably between my sophomore and junior year of college. I said, hey, you know, I don't want to go off and play baseball somewhere in the summer. I'd done that. And for a couple years, I was at Ole Miss, and my mother had a connection with a framer, a builder. And
1: sure.
0: So I was like, yeah, please see if I can get on a crew. And she's so cool. So I remember showing up the first day, and I had to learn how to build a wall.
1: Yeah.
0: I'd seen framing done, and, you know, I didn't know what a T was or a corner or, you know, deadwood or any of these things. I mean, so first day, I show up like a college kid, ready to work, and I had my legal pad with me, and I remember the framing guy going, what do you got that for, boy? I said, man, I'm here to learn. He goes, you're going to learn, or you're going to pay for it out your pocket. We
1: learned
0: things one time around here. And I said, okay. And so it was, I said, I better start paying good attention. And so I remember, you know, learning so much so quick that it just kind of blew my mind, almost like coming across the Grateful Dead of the Cars. You know, it's just one of those things where you're like, whoa, this is so cool.
1: I still have
0: my notebooks, yellow pads full of, I'd go after we were done. You know, and the day's over and the sun's going down and you're covered in mud and absolutely exhausted, sweat and everything. And he let me do everything. The things I learned I didn't like were hanging insulation in the middle of the summer in an attic. That was not fun.
1: Not fun at all.
0: But you learn a lot about what actually goes into building a house. How, I mean, labor intensive and
1: a lot.
0: The nuances, the precision. I was blown away by it, and it carries over to music to me. That's what I love about this show is the precision you get in music, great music, the hard work, nobody's watching, and you got to get it done right, because the finished product is that house that somebody's going to buy, hopefully, or that album that you've put out, and just absolutely love those times where I was given such a great opportunity to absorb so much information.
1: Learn by doing.
0: Yes.
1: Yeah. Really how you learned how the trade of building houses.
0: And we still used hammers a little bit back then.
1: You
0: weren't using them exclusively. You'd go and do pretty much your pneumatic nailers.
1: Right.
0: Everything had a cord, you know, the big old heavy air cord that you'd get them wrapped around your legs. And, you know, it was just a mess, and everything was always muddy.
1: And the compressor's making about more sound than a live concert.
0: Oh, man, it was, but again, it just was something that at the time, I knew how important that was for me to learn.
1: Yeah.
0: Because it was something that I truly wanted to learn and knew that it would come back and be of great value to me. I didn't know I was going to be able to sit here and hang out with a handyman that I'd listened to for so many years, long before I got into this line of work, going, man, I know a little about what he's talking about.
1: Yeah.
0: You know, but it was just great. And I encourage anyone. People say, well, I want my son to have a job. Put him on a framing crew. Put him on a sheetrock crew for a couple of months in the summer. And you're talking about learning.
1: Yeah, learn to work with your hands, man. There's so much that can be done with that. And so much can be done with
0: it. It doesn't have to be what they do for their living. I didn't build houses. I probably should have. I may have had a better living. It may have been as fun and enjoyable as this. But it was that kind of like my mom was even like, and I remember my dad, yeah, boy, that's good for you.
1: Yeah.
0: Oh, yo, cool. I'll do that then.
1: Sure.
0: And I would encourage anyone. I got to, during COVID, I was able to kind of tag along with a electrician and work with him as an assistant. And good Lord, what I learned in a month.
1: Yeah.
0: I couldn't have gotten that in a classroom anywhere. It was on the job.
1: That's, you know, a lot of what you and I are just now talking about is what's happening over at Build Mississippi, where they're actually training people, maybe not on site as much as in their warehouses, but their warehouses are full of framing and full of welding and full of electrical components, where they actually can teach you how to work on these things and teach you very well. So I'm just a great organization. And there are a lot of schools that are now getting involved in that, which helps a great deal.
0: I wish they would bring Votec back onto the school campuses.
1: Yeah, me
0: too. I think it would be a huge asset.
1: Yeah.
0: I'm not sure what teachers think or administrators. I know at one time that was kind of moved to a central location.
1: Right.
0: And I think we saw a decrease in those young men and women who went into that field because it's not right there.
1: Yeah.
0: It's kind of like a ham sandwich. If it's sitting out on the counter, you may not really be hungry, but man, it looks delicious. You know, and that's kind of the way some of this stuff gets out of sight, out of mind.
1: Yeah.
0: And it really needs to be in front of young folks at an earlier age so they can choose options.
1: Oh, absolutely. I think that is, you just hit the nail on the head when you talk about children learning at an early age how to do anything is so much better than just growing up and learning how to watch TV. You know, there's so much for it.
0: Well, and we have such a great wealth of knowledge at our fingertips now and at our eyelids. When you open up YouTube or anything, it's
1: anything.
0: Really right there.
1: Anything.
0: And obviously, I wouldn't trust everybody that you watch on there. The people that say, yeah, well, if you add this and this to your water, you'll lose 50 pounds in a week. We're not talking about those folks.
1: Yeah.
0: There are a lot of folks out there that do a lot of crafty, folksy, cool stuff.
1: Sure.
0: That I don't know how they learned how to do it, but man, there's some smart folks out there.
1: I do some watching on YouTube, and there's some girls that really put together some wood projects that are just amazing, and they have plans, and they have all sorts of things. And there's two or three groups of girls that do that kind of thing. And it's not gender-driven. It can go any color, any gender, any race. It doesn't matter.
0: I have a friend that I grew up with here in the Jackson area that she and her husband live in the Gulf Shores area now.
1: Yeah.
0: And that's where her family had moved to. But such a creative person that she, years ago, was going down on the beach and back into the Bon Secours River and pulling out driftwood.
1: Yeah.
0: And she'd take it and work with it a bit and turn it into lamps and different types of cool lighting. And it's really an interesting concept. And
1: sure.
0: Sell stuff all over. Beautiful, absolutely beautiful. And it's not cheap.
1: No.
0: But it's a market out there that is really specialized and unique. And again, when you want custom things, people make custom items. You just got to find them. That's the hard part.
1: You find most of it of driftwood product and things like that around coastlines, where people really do excel in making those things worthy.
0: Along the way, she was doing the wiring and doing everything. And it's something she learned to do from ground up. Her dad's a builder, built really beautiful homes. And so she had a background and understanding. But with other siblings, you know, that was just that creative element. All of them real creative,
1: very
0: musically inclined. But watching that piece of art come from just a junk piece of wood and something that's functional, and you know, you see she's wiring it up, doing it all. I don't even know how to do that stuff. You know, I love it. That
1: makes me feel good.
0: Yeah.
1: All right, let me take a minute here and tell you about Rebel Ace Hardware, one of the best hardware stores in Central Mississippi. 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
0: I believe they also have the Crest line of robo mowers. So, you know, if you're curious and you want to go out there and see what one of those babies looks like, price ranges are varied all the way from about what a zero turn would be up to much higher. But I would challenge any of you that if you're curious, just go by the store. Go kick some tires on that thing.
1: It's like, wow, it's an adventure.
0: Yeah, that's my dad is even at 79. He's like, well, tell me a little bit more about this thing now.
1: Really?
0: 3 years ago, he'd be like, no. But, you know, it was coming around the bend a little bit on this stuff. And I've watched a few videos. Man, they really get close up to the edge. It's a lot less of the weed eating than you would think. That you would have. You're still going to have to do some.
1: Yeah.
0: But, man, those things do a heck of a job. So go check out Rebel Ace's line. They have they've got everything you want there.
1: Everything you want is right there, and they've got it all. So my good friends at Rebel Ace. All right. Ashley England and I were talking about the importance of filters on our HVAC units. But keep in mind, almost every mechanical device that we have has an air filter on it. Whether it be a lawnmower or our automobile. I mean, automobiles have it for the engine. They have it for the cab. There are filters. Those filters must be kept clean in order for everything to run properly. And if they're not kept clean and changed on a regular basis, you're going to have problems with your machines sooner. I mean, some lawnmowers just won't start. Why? And people are yanking and pulling and yanking and pulling and yanking and pulling, and they never bother to check the filter. And that filter is just going to be stopped up enough so that that lawnmower doesn't get enough air to really...
0: My neighbor, every day he cranks it, he tries to crank it. It takes about 30 minutes. But once it gets running, you got to run it full blast. And, man, that's the carburetor. You know, it's got some gunk in there, and the filter's a little jazzed up.
1: Yeah.
0: But yeah, if you have one of those, if y'all ever need someone to redo a carburetor for you, I have a friend of mine that is a genius with them. He does it all the time.
1: Wow.
0: And, you know, so it's very inexpensive. Don't go throw the thing away because your carb isn't working on it. It's just gummed up with ethanol and stuff. And it can be fixed. You know,
1: right.
0: Still can. And you just got to find somebody that does that, enjoys doing it. And so I got a guy, and he's a good friend of mine. And I'm not trying to promote him. I'm saying don't throw the stuff away.
1: Yeah.
0: It's still fine. There's nothing wrong with it.
1: And you're right about one thing, ethanol. That shouldn't really be used in smaller engines. You should use just non-ethanol gas. And always, from the very get-go, from the day you buy it until the day you take it, until it's had its last breath of air, which is, if you buy a quality, it's going to be a long time, if at all. That's not going to happen. All right, take a short break. We're listening to the Handyman Show on the Rock and Roll Handyman Show on Super Talk Mississippi. My name is Buddy, here until 12 o'clock. So we'll be back in just a few minutes. Keep on listening.

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0: I could listen all day.
1: I love the original video of this. Folks, if you haven't seen it, go to the oldest one you can find.
0: Yeah.
1: There'll be one, that looks like you're looking at a robot with a pyramid of light behind him. And this is the best video you've ever seen. It's so bad, it's good.
0: It's so bad, it's good.
1: I love it, man.
0: That's great.
1: It's like Sweet with Fox on the Run.
0: Yeah.
1: If you haven't seen that one, go to Bert Sugarman's. It's like back when you had like music shows and variety shows. Bert Sugarman had one, and he had Sweet on.
0: Right.
1: It was Fox on the Run. And if you want to see some hairdos and some velvet and some browns and yellers and baby, oh man, it's a feast of the senses, but it's so bad.
0: It's so bad.
1: Just look at it like, man, I love this.
0: It's so bad, it's great.
1: Yeah, just raw.
0: Hey, I want to say thanks to Thomas from Greenwood. Thomas just checked in and said hello to us. He said it's great to have him.
1: That's a big T, man.
0: That's the kind of text we like to get. Anybody want to send something in that says nothing at all but hello, or just maybe, hey, welcome, or yeah, I like the music segment, or do this song to the music segment next week or the next time. Hey, send us a text. We need to hear it, for sure, we do. All right. Drills. Let's talk a little bit about power drills. A lot of people use power drills a lot. And my question is, have they ever used, or have you ever used, a impact driver? And what's the difference between an impact driver and a drill? Well, it pulsates every very, very quickly, very, very quickly, and actually helps drill a lot better in like concrete, or if you're drilling anything that's really hard, hardwood, an impact driver really can help. But once you use an impact driver to do anything, then all of a sudden you'll just be using it all the time, because it's a great, great, great tool, an impact driver, which looks very much like a drill, but it's just an impact driver.
1: I love the clacking sound they make.
0: Yes,
1: when you know you're not getting it too tight.
0: Yeah,
1: you
0: know? It's just right. And I think one of the biggest problems people have putting in a Phillips head screw is they have the wrong size bit on the end of their drill. Phillips bits come in different sizes, of course, 1, 2, and 3, and they're meant for screws that have that type of head, that size head in them, and that'll help a great deal using the right bit and the right screw. And it's not a bad idea to go ahead and pre-drill before you screw anything in to wood particularly, and it keeps it, one, from splitting, and it also bites a whole lot better and sets a whole lot better. So that's, you know, I think that's very, very important in drills and can help a great deal.
1: Yeah, you can go like, you know, 5 or 6 screws in, and then all of a sudden you get one, it splits it, and you're like, oh my God.
0: Yeah.
1: I hate that. So yeah, pre-drilling is a necessity almost.
0: Yeah, I think so. I think it's important to do for almost everybody who's doing any kind of drilling at all, pre-drilling. It helps a whole lot. All right, let me take a minute and tell you about Atlas Foundation Repair. 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All of his crews work just for Tony. They're not subs. They're not people that he sends out that do the work. And he's on almost every job. Tony Arpino, Atlas Foundation Repair. 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Tony Arpino knows the soils. He works in every part of the state in Mississippi, from the ocean all the way up to Memphis, and will work anywhere in the state on your foundation. Be happy to do that. You call him 1-800-256-1010. Tony Arpino, Atlas Foundation. They really know what's going on with foundations and can help.
1: One thing I wanted to throw out there for next week. I've been seeing a lot of advertisements on YouTube and other places for the kits that are like your outside, you know, kind of porch, but it's a covered, you know, a pitched roof.
0: Right.
1: And they all, there's a lot of neat ones out there. I just didn't know if anybody had ever actually used a kit version of those outdoor, you know, patios, Yeah. You know, there's some very nice gazebo types and with metal roofs and a lot of ornate
0: pergolas kind of, and things like that.
1: Well, and most of the ones I've been seeing are mostly, you know, the covered, almost like a little house outside.
0: Yeah.
1: And I've seen a bunch of those recently. I didn't see quite as many for a while, but all of a sudden it seems like the kits have gotten really popular. And I've seen a few around.
0: It does seem to me like they're getting more popular too, and you can get them just about anywhere.
1: Deliver them right to your house.
0: Yeah, deliver them to your house, and it's all set up ready to go. And just
1: didn't know if anybody had any success or failure, if there was one name brand out there that, you know, been used, or you know, what's going on? Because I've seen a few, and I've wondered if those were kits or if they were custom jobs, you know?
0: Yeah, and it's hard to tell.

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1: Kit, so what do you plan on building a deck?
2: Well, I have two old decks, one with a pergola over it and yes. one that's open where I have my umbrellas. And, it's just as time passes, obviously things are aged. You get umbrellas that you got to keep replacing and all this stuff. And your furniture gets green and, you got to do this over and over again to keep everything clean. And so I keep thinking to myself, hey, it may be a good idea to put it in a covered area rather than kind of partially exposed.
1: I have a deck in the back of my house and it's aged, but I kind of like the way it looks aged.
2: Mine's falling apart.
1: It's still pretty structural. It is pretty structural still, but it's aged gray and it's,
2: I've rebuilt this.
1: Wood split.
2: If I rebuild it, this would be the third time.
1: Wow.
2: And I just don't want to do it anymore. I'm ripping it all out. That's a guarantee. It's just, what I want to do to cover that area. It's a perfect spot. It's where I spend most of my time.
1: Sure.
2: Research, work, I'll sit out there. But again, it's just something I've been kicking around and didn't know if anyone had used those types of products because I'm in the hunt, baby.
1: I
2: love being outside.
1: Yeah, I do too. It's just
2: keeps me motivated to do stuff.
1: Yeah.
2: When I go inside, I'm like, I start getting lazy.
1: It's so easy to get lazy in the house, man. That couch is just always calling. And just, I have to walk past it as I head to my music room.
2: Walk past the refrigerator, walk past the couch, walk past all that. That's what I do. I'm like, no. Deprive yourself.
1: No, power through is what I call it. You got to power through, man, which is the bottle cap on Powerade.
2: Yeah.
1: Power through. And that's just the way to get through just about anything, and to keep on going and keep on going. All right. Let's see. What else do we have to talk about here this morning? We want to make sure we get on board with. We're out of time. Many remodeling jobs have problems. But don't let that problem be the end of your remodeling job. Let it be the beginning of your learning experience on how to overcome that problem and keep on building and keep on building until you run to your next problem and then solve it as well. And how do you solve it? YouTube has the answer to everything. All right, Handyman Show. We run it from 10 o'clock in the morning till 12 at noon. And we do it each and every Saturday right here on Super Talk Mississippi on all the social media platforms. So you join us. And thank you very much for listening. And thank you to Ashley England from the TVA and Energy Right. We appreciate them very much. See you next week.
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8: We've sent that Rip Van Winkle guy to the dentist.
9: Hey, what? Hey, what?
8: And what's worse than a trip to the dentist? Your wife's paint project that you've put off. 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
2: Fox News, Stevens, 17 Americans on board a cruise ship hit by a hantavirus outbreak will now be quarantined in Nebraska. Now, as far as contracting the disease,
3: you have to be in close contact with someone who has a lot of symptoms. There have been 8 people that have been infected, all of them. The first two got it from, for all things bird watching, probably breathed mouse droppings in Argentina.
2: National Institutes of Health Director Dr. Jay Bhattacharya on Fox. A plane leaving Denver International Airport hit and killed a pedestrian on the runway during takeoff late Friday.
4: From Denver airport officials, they say that pedestrian jumped into the perimeter fence and was hit just 2 minutes later while crossing the runway. She has not been identified, is not believed to be an employee of the airport, and the airport has since examined the fence line and found it to be intact.
2: Fox's Madeline Rivera, America's listening to Fox News.
5: I'm Kelly Bennett for SuperTalk Mississippi News. Greenwood LaFleur Hospital filed for bankruptcy last month to restructure their debt and facilitate potential takeover negotiations with UMMC. Representative Sam Creekmore told us lawmakers knew this was coming.
6: The one thing we did not want to happen was for the hospital just to close. Doctors, nurses leave because it's very difficult and very costly to ever get them back. And so we offered some legislation to help to incentivize other hospitals to come in, including UMC, and they were the most willing.
5: The 120-year-old hospital has faced serious financial challenges since the onset of the COVID pandemic. For all things Mississippi, visit supertalk.fm.
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0: is coming to Central Mississippi this summer. The popular baseball game with unique twists will be showcased at Trustmark Park in Pearl on June 20th, promising a wild, fast, family-friendly take on America's favorite pastime. 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Both teams boast former minor league college baseball players along with former softball stars. The two-hour extravaganza will include trick plays, a home run challenge, a light show, fireworks, and big personalities to make for one unforgettable experience for families in attendance. 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
1: Welcome to Super Talk Outdoors, where every single Monday at lunchtime we celebrate the world-class outdoors of the state of Mississippi because we're the capital of the outdoors in America. I want to thank you for joining us on the powerful Super Talk Mississippi Radio Network as we continue to celebrate the great outdoors here in the state of Mississippi. Thank you so much. Thank you so much for joining us. And thank you for the input and the ideas as we continue this weekly journey into Mississippi's outdoors. Hey, we've got a great show today. We're going to be visiting with someone who's going to talk about large bass movement, growth on Ross Barnett Reservoir, aquatic vegetation management, Mississippi River, catfish movement, lots of stuff from our friend Buford, who you're going to get to know better here in just a second. But before we do that, I want to ask Kyle Curley, the producer of the show, to join me. We don't get enough time to visit, and I was thinking about Kyle this morning. I thought, man, this would be a good time for us to visit. How you doing, my friend?
2: Not too shabby. How about yourself?
1: I'm doing great, man. You have been super busy, haven't you?
2: More busy than I really want to be. It's kind of winding down my son's high school senior year, transitioning from one sport doing music to another, and everything that entails the ending of a baseball season or a school year. You've got banquets, you've got 6 days a week of work, and plus baseball. It's just been absolutely crazy.
1: I don't know how you do it, Kyle. I don't know how you do it. Kyle, go ahead, say it again.
2: I really don't either. I keep telling a friend of mine that you really have to keep your mindset in it, almost talk yourself into being able to do it, just knowing that there's no alternative. You've got to work. This is what it is. You signed up for it, so let's go do it. And most of it's completely fun. So it not really work. It just turns into just a long day. But, you have to mentally prepare yourself, in my mind, to be able to do everything that gets done between working, full time here, and then covering, say, Shuckers, which kicks off another homestand, on Tuesday. So Tuesday through Sunday, hopefully it doesn't rain because, those days are really the worst. But, other than that, it's just keep yourself mentally involved and kind of treat every day like it's a new challenge and go from there, really.
1: Yeah, and in addition to Jack, I often talk about Kyle here at Super Talk Mississippi Media as kind of a jack of all trades. So he does IT and operations and voice and so much stuff. And he does music in the Superdome during Saints games. He's the announcer and music guy for, as he mentioned, the Biloxi Shuckers down here on the coast. And he's doing a bunch. And his son just got a scholarship to play college ball, and he's transitioning in that way. He is a guy. He's got a lot on his plate. And when you combine the Ricky Matthews Show with Super Talk Outdoors, we've done almost 2,000 conversations together over the past 6 years. So, man, you can literally set your watch by Kyle, and I'm thrilled to have him as a partner. Hey, Kyle, how often do you reflect about the time you and your son spent fishing here on the Mississippi Gulf Coast and how important that was to you?
2: It's kind of always really on my mind as far as highlights from each trip, whether it's I think one time we were fishing, it was before they started working on the, I forgot what the pier's called there for whatever reason at Gulfport Harbor. But Moses Pier. Moses Pier. And My son took some money and was walking back to get some more live shrimp. And by the time he had come back, I had a fishing pole, my hat and lawn chair down the rocks in the water, and I was just sitting in the other chair, just like I don't know. He's like, "How?" I'm like, I don't even know how to explain it. One event transpired into the next event, and all of them were unsuccessful. So, you know, he always finds, I always give him great opportunities to laugh at Dad. Just about every trip.
1: Yeah, it's so special. In fact, listen, when I came in to sit down, we call this room, the studio that I'm in, the fishing closet. My son Jordan is getting ready. My son Justin's about to have his bachelor party, and they're going to go fly fishing in Montana. That's what their bachelor party is going to be. And I came in to sit down in my chair this morning, almost sit on a fly as he's been, ooh, you know, getting things together and getting ready to go out there, man. But, you know, I watched Jordan took it, my grandkids, his kids out to Deer Island yesterday, and they caught some fish and gathered some shells. And when they came back, you know, they said, "Papa, I have something for you." And one of them had a clam shell and the other one had an oyster shell to give me. And they were so proud to have gotten it. And, you know, it's the little things in life, isn't it, man?
2: It really is. You know, just little things here and there. Like this past weekend was prom. I didn't know that they were taking pictures before dinner until a couple hours before. And I was like, that's a long way to go to sit and watch them take a couple of pictures. And I talked to him last night. He goes, "I know you didn't want to be there. I didn't want to be there. What were you going to do? Stand there and watch other people take a picture?" No, it didn't matter.
1: I get it.
2: Yeah, he gets it. The fact that, yeah, I really don't want to do that. And it's just, but he also gets the fact that I do want to be part of these last few memories and what they're doing. But I think the overall, you know, we both really kind of know each other, and he gets it.
1: Yeah. Yeah. I mean, it's great. Yeah. And I know that from over the years, I know how important your relationship is with him and how being in the outdoors together really solidifies that. Hey, just speaking of my son, Justin, who's about to get married, I just got a text. His fiance, Lauren, is in Ethiopia as we speak. She is doing a movie, and they hit the ground there about a week or so ago. And literally, this is what the note says: Lauren and our local producers are currently on their way to the customs office. Our grip and electric trucks have been held at the Kenya Ethiopia border for the past week, and they're not releasing them. We're already had a delay to our shooting. And it goes on to talk about, please pray for them. We'd love your immediate prayers as they are en route to the Ethiopian local team to try to get our equipment trucks where they are currently stuck. We had an armed caravan of all of our electrical and lighting equipment make it through Nairobi to the border, but is being held up by a few unruly government officials. And man, it just goes on from there. But I'm worried about her going to Africa. You know, they're getting married in June in Mexico. And Justin will have been around the world with Price Waterhouse prior to that. In fact, he's going over to Ethiopia to help them for about a week during that process. But that sounds kind of dicey, doesn't it, buddy?
2: It really does. And, you know, you never want to bring Hollywood into the real life per se, but, you know, hearing that with the trucks being held up at customs, it really does take you to movies like Taken or something else like that, where y'all, they don't have any choice but to sit and wait and ride it out or, yeah, you know, abandon the entire trip altogether and turn around and have to do reshoots or replanning of the whole, you know, that's bad. Yeah. That's scary. Man, that's actually.
1: Oh my goodness. You know, Justin was always going to be our global traveler. In fact, that's what he does now, international consulting. And it'd only be fitting that he would want to marry someone, and will be marrying someone, who is a movie producer that also travels the world. So, Oh, man, I'll be glad when she gets home safely. That's what I got to say to that. Yeah, Kyle, it's great to visit with you, man. You do so much for this show, and you sit here so patiently and hear all these wonderful stories. And I know, you know, you're reflecting often about the time you spend with you and your son and all those times offline when you and I talk about that. I'm really impressed with the beautiful relationship you have with your son. And I wish him well as he heads up to college, my friend.
2: Thank you. Thank you. He's really looking forward to it. You know, that was just one of the, I don't know how I kind of got into this role with where I'm at with him. I really just tried to sit back and not be a helicopter and let him do his own thing. And he's really made some, you know, we try and teach him right, put him on the right path. And he's made some really good decisions, and he's never really strayed away from, you know, dead center. And it's
1: that's beautiful, it's, man. It's character.
2: It's amazing.
1: You know, it takes a lot of energy to be able to do that. Hey, when we come back, Buford Leslie from the Department of Wildlife, Fisheries, and Parks is going to be.
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1: Welcome back to Super Talk Outdoors. We're so lucky to have Kyle. I really enjoyed catching up with him. What a terrific producer he's been to Super Talk Outdoors. 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Hey, listen, speaking of farmers, if you'd missed my conversation last week on the Ricky Matthews Show with Mike McCormick, who is president of the Mississippi Farm Bureau Federation, I really want to encourage you to go listen to it. You can go to the Super Talk Mississippi and look at it. You can go to the Ricky Matthews Show on your favorite podcast or at Facebook, however you want to get to it. But we talked about the plight of the Mississippi farmer and the American farmer for that matter. And we also talked about the mental health of farmers and how we really have to pay attention to that. So if you're a farmer and you missed it, or if you're really wanting to understand the farming community and what they're going through these days, I really encourage you to go look up the Ricky Matthews Show conversation last week with Mike McCormick. Mike did a terrific job. He's a great leader here in Mississippi and the nation. And I really enjoy getting to know better what some of the issues are. Okay, now let's shift gears and move over to Buford Leslie. He's the regional fisheries biologist for the Mississippi Department of Wildlife, Fisheries, and Parks. And someone, after I read his bio, was surprised he had not been on the show before. Buford, how you doing, my friend?
5: Pretty good, sir. I appreciate you having me on today.
1: Yeah, it's good to see you. Where are you sitting right now?
5: So I'm in headquarters here in Jackson office.
1: Awesome.
5: They brought us down here for the day.
1: Well, listen, one of the great things about getting to know people like Buford is you don't only get to know about the great work they're doing with the Mississippi Department of Wildlife, Fisheries, and Parks, but you kind of get a chance to get to know them. He and I had a chance to visit a bit before the show started, and I enjoyed hearing his story. And he's got a great education. He grew up in Louisiana, but right across from the Mississippi River from Natchez. And so he has, you know, he has Louisiana and Mississippi in his blood. Spent some time in Texas, but he loves the outdoors. Where did you get your love of the outdoors from, Buford?
5: So growing up, my dad had us in the woods on the water all the time. We hunted public land just south of Vidalia. We did catfishing on the Mississippi River, brim and bass fishing on some of the oxbows right there off of the river. Lake Concordia, Lake St. John were part of my stomping grounds. My grandparents have property in Jefferson County, Mississippi, just north of the state park. So we would go over there, deer hunt, and spend time in the woods with them. So,
1: wow, that's really cool, man. You, it's interesting because we'll get there in just a second, but it isn't interesting that you grew up doing those things, especially as it relates to catfish, and would later in your life have some responsibilities for researching catfish, et cetera. That's kind of a full circle moment for you, isn't it?
5: Yes, sir, it is. I remember younger days being out on the river on the sandbars, bank poles in the ground, trying to catch catfish on the Mississippi. And now working with the tagging project and some of the guides and some of the other stuff we're doing, it's just a full circle moment for us.
1: Yeah, that's really, really cool. You mentioned before the show started that, you did a little bit of everything when you were in the outdoors as a kid, but you especially loved deer hunting. Tell me about the role deer hunting plays in your life.
5: Yes, sir. So it's just an opportunity for me, my wife, my little boy to get out, deer hunt together, be in the woods during different times of the year, whether that's riding on the club, looking at food plots, looking at shooting lanes, just being out there. We're very blessed to be in a club that my father-in-law is also a member of. So we've got that family tie. My dad's a member of the same club. So we spend a lot of time with our family just in the woods.
1: That's cool. You know, in the short time that we visited before the show, your son JT seems like a dude.
5: Oh, yes, sir. He is something else. He loves being in the woods, being at the ball field. He drags me outside every chance he can. So.
1: And that, you know, you heard Kyle and I reflecting about that at the beginning of the show, but that's exactly the same thing you're trying to do with your son, isn't it?
5: Yes, sir, it is. We were at the ball field, you know, last night after I got done with working with the Catch a Dream tournament, and they said they've got 5 ball games this week, and because of the rainouts last week, and he is just thrilled to be able to get out and play that much baseball this week. So.
1: You know, I have said, you know, I don't care what you're doing, anytime you spend outside, that the time in the outdoors we share with family, that a family that does that together stays together. But it's true. I mean, it's true for the relationship you have with your dad. It's true with the relationship you're having with your wife and your son in the outdoors. It just plays a big part in your life, doesn't it?
5: Yes, sir. Absolutely. A funny story with him. He had ball practice, I guess it was 2 weeks ago. And he said, well, there's water right there by the ball field. He plays at the Northwest Rankin Complex. He said, let's go up a little early and take the fishing poles and see if we can catch something before practice. So we hit up the baseball slough there with some red worms. He caught a couple of brim there. So he was thrilled before ball practice. And then just transitioned from there right over to the ball fields and play and catch. So.
1: Listen, that sounds just like my sons. I was doing that with my sons back in those days, and I'm still doing it with my sons today as they are terrific adults. It's just so awesome. So you grew up in Louisiana, right?
5: Yes, sir. On the boundary water there with Mississippi. We were in Mississippi probably more than Louisiana because at the time the closest Walmart was in Natchez. So you had to go across the river to get your, you know, essentials, groceries, things like that. So,
1: when did you decide that, you know, the outdoors was going to be in your future when you decided to go to Mississippi State?
5: So it was my thought process on being in the outdoors and working in this field was that decision was made when I was extremely young. I probably had an idea what I wanted to do in the third or fourth grade. How I was going to get there was a whole nother story and track in life. So it took a few twists and turns and then ended up at State and then didn't want to grow up and go get a real job. So I went back to school for my master's, got to see another part of the country, get some experience on the saltwater side too. And then just kind of transitioned from that into private pond and lake management there.
1: Well, that was, you know, when you of course, you went to get a degree at Mississippi State with a degree in wildlife and fisheries. And I think about that for a second. And, man, the number of people that I have visited with on this show who was influenced by the wildlife and fisheries program at Mississippi State University, it is unbelievably important how good that program is and the influence it has had over all these years. But then, you know, the University of Texas, Rio Grande Valley, I know that area actually pretty well. I went down to a couple of meetings along the way. I was on the Gulf of Mexico Advisory Committee at one point, a governor appointee on that group, and had the opportunity to go down and visit there. And I know what you mean. I mean, you get to do it all down there, don't you?
5: Yes, sir. I got to do some saltwater stuff. My roommate was a marine biologist, so we were out working with red snapper. We did some stuff in the lower Laguna Madre. My research project was dealing with the distributaries of the Rio Grande that ran through town. They're extremely similar to the Oxbow Lakes we have in the Mississippi Delta now. So kind of had that experience growing up, plus down there, and then coming over here, it was just like stepping back into what I'd been working with pretty much my whole career. So.
1: And you'll be able to relate to this, but I had it was a great group of people from Mississippi that was on this Gulf of Mexico Program Advisory Committee. Each state that bordered the Gulf of Mexico, including there were representatives from Mexico, had representatives, and one of the representatives from Texas owned a ranch that butted up to the King Ranch, and once we had a reception at her house. And I never will forget it, man. I mean, when you entered the ranch, you still drove for quite a long way before you actually got to her house. You know, we're talking about thousands and thousands of acres. You know that area, don't you?
5: Yes, sir, I do. And the wild thing about it is the ranch actually butts up to the lower Laguna Madre. So a lot of the, you know, speckled trout fishing, duck hunting and all that is right there, you know, right out their back door, even though, you know, if you think about where they are from the highway in there, it's hundreds of miles, it seems.
1: Wow. It's a small world, man. But what a great experience to be able to get back to Mississippi. Of course, I call it the capital of the outdoors because it's about freshwater fishing and saltwater fishing, offshore and inshore. And duck hunting and turkey hunting and deer hunting and everything else in between. Even if you don't hunt, it's the canoeing and the public ground we have access to that is almost unprecedented in the world. This place is special, man. And I'll stand toe-to-toe with anyone in the United States and debate whether Mississippi is the capital of the outdoors or not. When we come back on the other side, we're going to talk about some of the important work that Buford Leslie is involved in at the Department of Wildlife, Fisheries, and Parks. See you after this.

0: 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How does it affect you? 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
1: We've sent that Rip Van Winkle guy to the dentist.
2: Hey, what?
1: And what's worse than a trip to the dentist? Your wife's paint project that you've put off. Let Seabrook Paint in Jackson and Ridgeland find that Benjamin Moore paint and a contractor that will get you back doing the important things in life, like grilling and watching sports. Seabrook, Benjamin Moore paint, and a happy wife, happy life. Seabrook Paint in Jackson on Monument and in Ridgeland on West Jackson.
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10: I'm Kelly Bennett for Supertalk Mississippi News. Greenwood LaFleur Hospital filed for bankruptcy last month to restructure their debt and facilitate potential takeover negotiations with UMMC. Representative Sam Creekmore told us lawmakers knew this was coming.
11: The one thing we did not want to happen was for the hospital just to close. Doctors, nurses leave because it's very difficult and very costly to ever get them back. And so we offered some legislation to help to incentivize other hospitals to come in, including UMC, and they were the most willing.
10: The 120-year-old hospital has faced serious financial challenges since the onset of the COVID pandemic. For all things Mississippi, visit supertalk.fm.
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14: When you listen to Super Talk Mississippi, you become part of a statewide community, a community of knowledgeable, engaged, enlightened, well-informed, hard-working men and women just like you, all eager to see the Magnolia State grow and prosper. There may be some disagreement on how to get there, but the goal remains the same: for each Mississippian to reach their American dream. 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
15: Wildlife, Fisheries, and Parks. He actually currently serves as a Central Region team lead, and they have responsibilities for fisheries management on a wide variety of really important structures here in Mississippi, including the Ross Barnett Reservoir, the Okotibbe Reservoir, and Eagle Lake, and numerous other fishing lakes in the state. There's never a dull moment in your world, is there, Buford?
16: No, sir. Every day is something different. So we can be from one side of the state working on the river lakes to the flood control reservoir over at Okotibbe and everything in between there.
15: Man, you know, just kind of as a broad statement, what we have access to, you heard the way I ended the segment that we just did about the public ground, I'll add public lakes that we have access to, is almost unprecedented in the world. But it is special, isn't it?
16: Yes, sir. It's phenomenal. I mean, you've got different ecosystems and different style lakes. You know, Okotibbe is a U.S. Army Corps lake, so they've got the drawdown similar to the lakes up north. Barnett's primarily drinking water and recreation. Eagle's going to be a disconnected oxbow that was formed by the Mississippi River, then cut off with the levee system. And they all function essentially differently. They all grow fish differently. So it makes it a pretty interesting challenge each day looking at different bodies of water like that.
15: Now, tell me about your team.
16: So I've got two biologists that work with me, Matthew Nichols and Caroline Williamson. Both are graduates of Mississippi State with their master's in fisheries. They are phenomenal at what they do. They took when we got them onboarded, they took a load of work off of me as far as being able to do a lot of that field work. They've been instrumental with this tagging study. They're probably ready to strangle me for working on just about every weekend for the last, you know, 5 months, but they are exceptional at what they do.
15: Well, you're currently doing

0: or you have or are currently doing tagging work as it relates to both the largemouth bass and also the catfish. Is that right?
1: Yes, sir. We've got those two tagging studies going. The Ross Barnett largemouth study started in January of this year. The catfish on the Mississippi River, that's been an ongoing project with two guides, Mr. David and Mr. Bob, doing that on their guide clients, fish that are being released. So we're kind of getting information on where those big catfish in that river are moving and being recaptured and whatnot there. Barnett is primarily with tournament anglers. They've been instrumental with helping us out with that. The tournament directors have been a huge help as well, trying to see where those bigger bass that anglers want to target and want to catch are spending their time after they're released in these tournaments. So we're getting a lot of good data off that.
0: Yeah, so Beef, let's talk about it. When you decide to set out to do something like a bass tagging program, kind of take us from the beginning to sort of where you are now.
1: Okay, so the kind of what kicked this off was we do fall electrofishing on Ross Barnett every year. Typically, it's 32 runs, adds up to between 12 and 14 hours. We start in Pelahatchie Bay, we go all the way to Lowhead. We collect every fish that surfaces that we can get. And what we were seeing with our largemouth, on especially our bigger fish, we weren't seeing the numbers we would like to see as far as being able to get the data we needed. But we know these tournaments and these tournament anglers are exceptionally good at what they do. And they're specifically targeting those bigger fish. So to be able to get the data on those bigger fish, we developed this tagging study to see if we could get more information than we were getting in our standard sampling. For reference, we average between 20 and 40 largemouth bass during fall sampling over 19 inches. To date, we have 510 that we have tagged so far. And all of those fish were caught and weighed in during some of the various tournaments on Barnett.
0: Briefly, that's a big number.
1: Yes, sir.
0: Now, how does that compare with other tagging programs that you might, you know, if you were to compare it with, say, a best practice for tagging programs, how does that compare?
1: We really haven't looked into that because there's so many different variations of tagging studies. Mark pre-captures one where they go out and they tag so many individuals, wait so long, and then they go back and try to see how many they find that are tagged versus untagged, which we'll be doing that during fall sampling. But a lot of the tagging studies are set up to where the agency or the research entity is tagging those fish and then waiting for the returns. As far as that, what we're doing is they're bringing the fish into one centralized location. We're tagging them and then watching where those fish go from there. So it's kind of a unique approach to what we're doing.
0: Listen, Dr. Jim Franks, who recently passed away down here on the coast, God rest his soul, was involved in so many incredibly important tagging programs here in coastal Mississippi and across the Gulf. And what we've learned from those programs is unbelievable. Have you already begun to get some data from the largemouth bass that you've released, over 500? That sounds like a really great number to be able to gather a lot of important evidence.
1: Yes, sir. So far we've gotten 47 total returns. So we're sitting at a pretty good percentage, a lot higher than what I kind of expected. We're asking anglers a general location of where they're recapturing those fish. And we've got where the tournament anglers, we're getting lengths and weights when those fish come in. There's a number out there they can call or text if a non-tournament angler catches one. So we get that data as well. And we've seen fish go so far north as River Bend and as far south as the spillway.
0: That's incredible, man. You know, the cobia tagging program down here in the Gulf, it's been interesting because some of the cobia kind of stay local. And they kind of basically just move around locally. And some move from the Gulf into the Atlantic or the Atlantic back into the Gulf. It's incredible what you learn. But same as what we're learning about white-tailed deer. You follow that program. Some of them kind of stay in the local area. And some will travel miles and miles and miles. Are you going to find out the same thing about largemouth bass?
1: So far, our trend is setting up extremely similar. The rocks along 43, when fish are released out of Goshen North, what some people call Tommies, those rocks out to the Pearl River Bridge, where we've gotten most of our recaptures. But then we've seen fish that within 1 week has gone, you know, two and a half miles. One of the fish that was recaptured yesterday during Catch a Dream was actually tagged in January, recaptured up the river in March, and then caught again yesterday in Main Harbor. So that wow. fish has been all over the lake. It's sightseeing, I guess.
0: Well, look, you know, I can only imagine, man, because when I caught or someone else caught a tag fish, it was exciting for me as an angler to be involved in a program like that. And I remember Jim Franks being so excited about learning more information and so on. But you and your other two team members, it's just got to be almost like, you know, a celebration when you get that kind of data coming through.
1: Yes, sir, it is. I mean, it's really neat to see, you know, how many times these fish are being captured. It's neat to see also how many of these fish that have been caught in these tournaments, especially some of our bigger fish, have, I guess they've figured out not to do that again. We hadn't seen a lot of them. They've moved back out to post-spawn habitats, and they're looking at the lures coming by and saying, I fell for that once. I'm not going to do it again. So.
0: You say that jokingly, but you may actually learn through a study like this that they get pretty darn smart when they take a boat ride.
1: They really do. And then you got some of them that are still hungry. So,
0: yeah, that is really fascinating, man. And it'd be great to have you on future shows to hear what additionally you're learning. But that one, I mean, you caught one this weekend in the Catch a Dream, which we'll talk a little bit more about Catch a Dream here in just a second. But you got two passions, giving back to the community through Catch a Dream, and you actually get some data as a result of it. That had to have been a cool moment.
1: It really was. I think we had three total yesterday that were tagged returns. So,
0: yeah, gosh, man. So what people do when they catch one, they just write the number down and let it go.
1: If they're catching them out there as non-tournament anglers, my number is on several Facebook groups. The news picked it up. It's a cell phone number. They can take a picture of the fish and send a text. And what I'm doing is I'm going back through our data and seeing when that fish was initially tagged, what it weighed, what the length was, and then getting that to the angler that caught it. And then we're asking if these fish are being either released or harvested, so we know if they're taken out of the study, which is perfectly okay. That's good information to know that those fish are being harvested or released, so we can continue to monitor and see if that fish comes in again there.
0: Wow, that's so interesting. I distinctly remember one of the fish that I was involved with was caught by a charter boat captain down here. I think his name was Captain Steve West. He tagged it, and then I caught it way deep at the oil rig. So it had moved from Camille Cut at Ship Island all the way to the oil rigs off Louisiana. And of course, you know, most of us now know that's not unusual at all. These fish are moving around a whole lot. Hey, when we come back on the other side, we'll talk a little bit about what they're learning from the catfish tagging program on Mississippi River. And we'll close out with a little discussion about the Catch a Dream effort this past weekend. We'll see you right after this.

0: If you're expecting rip and read news and monotone interviews, you've got the wrong station. This ain't your old talk radio. This is Super Talk.
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10: It's May the 4th, and this is your Fox Daily Snapshot. For millions of fans of Wookiees, Jedis, and droids, May the 4th is better known as National Star Wars Day. The hit franchise film debuted in May of 1977 and would go on to become a global phenomenon. And with more than a dozen films and television shows in the franchise, you could actually spend more than just May the 4th enjoying all the adventures from Luke Skywalker to The Mandalorian. Also on this date, gangster Al Capone entered the federal penitentiary in Atlanta on tax fraud in 1932. Considered one of the toughest prisons in the country at the time, officials thought Capone would not have an easy time adapting to life behind bars. They were wrong. He would be transferred 2 years later to the prison on Alcatraz Island as one of the first prisoners to be housed at The Rock. If your birthday is today, you share it with the father of the U.S. public education system, Horace Mann, born in 1796. I'm Tushar Saxena with your Fox Daily Snapshot.
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13: Welcome back to Super Talk Outdoors. You know, every now and then, you know, or maybe I should say almost every week, I find myself so completely enjoying a show like I am today. I mean, this conversation with Buford Leslie from the Department of Wildlife, Fisheries, and Parks is an excellent example of a show that I really enjoy. And you know, I'm getting a lot from it. I guess you can tell that just learning about these tagging programs. But Buford, I can't tell you how much I appreciate you joining us today so that you can tell some of these cool stories. And we're actually establishing a great framework for future conversations we can have about, you know, what you're learning about the tagging, largemouth bass tagging program at Ross Barnett Reservoir. And real quick, if you don't mind, just kind of mention what you're learning about the catfish tagging program on the Mississippi River.
7: Yes, sir. So the catfish program is a long-term program. It started several years ago with two guides that were interested in knowing what these catfish were doing. And they're tagging them with their guide clients. And then some of them, the tagged fish are being released. Well, all the tagged fish are being released. And we're just kind of seeing where those fish are going from those release points. We've had several called in some of the tributaries in Mississippi. And then we've had those fish called in, I believe it's the Arkansas or the Missouri. I don't have the data in front of me for sure, but those fish are you know, being tagged in Vicksburg, Natchez, and moving all the way up into Arkansas, North Tennessee, South Missouri, as they're swimming along with the current, or against the current, I guess, there.
13: So. Yeah. Hey, I had a friend of mine once who hunted on the Mississippi River, and the river was up, and they were headed over to one of their food plots, and I think they were going to duck hunt or something, and some catfish guys had set up on their

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1: We found after the river went down?
2: So not that we found, we do sampling on Ferguson, Chotard, Lake Mary. And catfish for us are difficult to sample with kind of our standard sampling equipment. I'm sure when that river gets up like it is now, it does deposit some of those fish. They move into that floodplain, mainly for the additional resources that are gained by that flooded habitat. I'm sure they get trapped in some of those lakes. We just haven't had any reports submitted to us that any of them have been caught in them.
1: Yeah, that's going to be super interesting to watch as you continue to learn from that program. Hey, listen, in the short time we have left, we've mentioned it a couple of times, the Catch a Dream from this past weekend. Tell me about your involvement and just kind of tell me about how it went.
2: Yes, sir. So my involvement is primarily with tagging. I talked to Mr. Marty, kind of what we do, kind of what they do, how their operation works. That tournament, I think they fished 180 something boats, extremely smooth as far as the weigh-in. Just a great organization to work with, a great cause that they support. And I really enjoyed getting to be a part of it, even though, you know, I wasn't with them, but from our side, it just was a great atmosphere, great time. And they had a great tournament, even though the fish really didn't want to cooperate. Bluebird skies, post-front conditions just made fishing tough for them.
1: Hey, listen, I often talk about this on my other show, and I will occasionally mention it here, but what is in the heart and soul of Mississippians is super special. And when people come here from outside the area, especially after a disaster or something like that, you know, they have these preconceived notions about Mississippi, and then they get here and they see that we are people helping our neighbors, and that what is in our heart and soul is really amazing. I talk about, you know, the fact that we've got all these nonprofits to do great work, but volunteers who come out of the woodwork to do what I call fill gaps. They are coming to help, you know, provide something that can help other people. And Catch a Dream is a great example of that, as they work so hard to give these kids wonderful experiences at a challenging time in their lives. And it's great to see so many volunteers that are committing so much, you know, time and energy to something like this, isn't it?
2: It really is. Like I said, they had a phenomenal turnout, awesome time, great cause.
1: Yeah. Hey, Buford, I'm going to tell you something. If I'm defining kind of what the perfect guest is for this show, I would put a picture of you next to the definition. It's been a pleasure to meet you. It's like I said before we started the show. I was surprised after I read about you that you hadn't been on the show yet, but which is an indication, as I continue to work with Lynn Posey to you know, find so many people throughout the Department of Wildlife, Fisheries, and Parks where I can have an opportunity to tell the story and sing the praises of the department and the incredible people that have focused so much of their passion and their energy on improving the outdoors for us Mississippians. I'm going to do it. And you're just a great example of that. And I can't tell you how much I appreciate you joining me today.
2: Thank you, sir. I appreciate you joining you. That was a lot of fun getting to talk about what we're doing and get that information out to the public there. I couldn't think of a better way to do it there.
1: Well, thank you, man. I appreciate it. Yeah, the Super Talk Mississippi Network is strong. And I can't tell you how much I appreciate you being here with me. And as I said, when I was talking to Kyle, my future daughter-in-law, Lauren, is kind of hung up with her equipment trying to do a movie in Ethiopia. And the border between Kenya and Ethiopia, they're having some challenges right now. So anyway, you might pray for Lauren if that's what's in your heart. God bless you. Be safe in the outdoors. Have a great day, and we'll see you next week.

0: Struck on the runway by a departing Frontier Airlines flight late last night. Fox's Madeline Rivera.
1: Denver airport officials say that pedestrian jumped the perimeter fence and was hit while crossing the runway. She has not been identified, is not believed to be an employee of the airport.
0: The woman was partially sucked into the jet's engine. That started an engine fire. The plane's crew aborted takeoff. Passengers were evacuated on the slides, some suffering minor injuries in the process. Three-day ceasefire between Russia and Ukraine continues. President Trump hopes it's extended.
2: It's the worst thing since World War II in terms of life. 25,000 young soldiers every month. It's crazy. So it could very well be.
0: The president says the deal includes a prisoner swap of 100 prisoners from both sides. 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
3: 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As a special session intended to take up Mississippi's Supreme Court map moves closer, some are calling for lawmakers to redraw the congressional lines after a landmark SCOTUS decision, saying it's unconstitutional to draw districts based on race. Republican State Auditor Shad White wants longtime Democratic Congressman Benny Thompson to be drawn out. To that, Thompson responds,
4: all Republican, and they've drawn my district. So now they say the district they drew is a gerrymandered district. But now the court gives them a right to take that away. And that's why we have to fight.
3: 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As for Republican lawmakers, some are saying a redrawn congressional map could be beneficial short term, but long term, it may reduce their chances of winning. 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
3: Mississippi school districts like Marshall County and Jefferson Davis County recently started using cell phone pouches, requiring students to lock away their phones during academic hours. A new national study shows just how effective the method is.
6: The study by the National Bureau of Economic Research found schools with stricter rules on cell phone use, like requiring devices be stored away in pouches, did see meaningful drops in cell phone usage during school hours. The study looked at bans between 2019 and this year and found that after bans took effect, student suspensions increased by an average of 16%, but disciplinary issues faded after the first year of the ban. The authors also concluded there was no meaningful change in test scores as a result of cell phone bans, writing they found little evidence of effects on school attendance, self-reported classroom attention, or perceived online bullying.
3: That was Fox's Jessica Rosenthal reporting for Super Talk News. I'm JT Mitchell.
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13: I'm Steve Azar, and I'm on the other side of the microphone, meaning I'm asking the questions this time, and oh, have mercy for the airwaves. I spent 20 years in Music City, wrote and made some hits, traveled the world, and then moved my family back to the birthplace of American music and where the magnolia trees prosper. And now every time I put my feet on Mississippi soil, when I'm off the road, well, I'm at peace. On this show, it's all about hearing the stories straight from the mouths of the friends I've made along the way, their journey to success. Heck, there might be someone on, I don't even know, but you know how us Mississippi types are. We tend to take well to new company. In a Mississippi Minute, all 60 of them. I'm Steve Azar.

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1: Here is Jack Callahan. A deadly incident at Denver International Airport. A woman was

0: Hey folks, time for another In a Mississippi Minute. Grateful for you tuning in into my ninth year. What has happened? I'm glad I'm not 9 years older, even though the show's that old. You know, we divide it by thirds at this point. Visit Mississippi.org as your music and culture ambassador of this hallowed ground we call Mississippi. I implore you to eat your way around Mississippi while listening to the music that changed the world with the birthplace of America's music. Check it out. Excited about today's guest because it's deep into the roots of music on steroids. 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Stay with me. With a career spanning more than three decades, he's reviewed over 20,000 albums and interviewed more than 1,000 artists from rock royalty like, well, Led Zeppelin, the Rolling Stones, The Who, to icons such as AC/DC, Black Sabbath, and Rush. The list goes on and on. A former national music critic for Sun Media, he covered major events like the Grammys, the Junos, South by Southwest, and was the only Canadian journalist present at the Led Zeppelin O2 reunion 2007. He amassed a staggering personal collection of over 50,000 CDs and LPs. He reminds me of my buddy and your buddy, Mississippi's Marty Stewart, who has over 20,000 memorabilia pieces. I always say he stole them from all the artists along the way, which he didn't. But reminds me of that. Back to my guest, built an audience of more than a half a million followers, making him one of Canada's and really globally most influential voices in music criticism. That word criticism hurts me right now, I got to tell you. I was always had one eye open and one eye shut when I'd read my reviews. Despite being proudly Canadian, he has a deep, almost spiritual connection to the American South. Absolutely. Especially the blues tradition. That's our neck of the woods. His recent piece, 23 Things I Learned on My Pilgrimage to Muscle Shoals, captures that passion and curiosity beautifully. He also hosts Tinnitus Podcast, so you can check that out everywhere you guys pod, where he continues to explore music with the same depth, humor, and reverence that has defined his career. Without further ado, I'm ready to get to know, in front of you all, Daryl Sturden. Hey, Daryl.
1: Hey, Steve. How are you doing?
0: I really feel good about me being on this side of it. Like, that's sort of the intro of my show, but now this is like this is what it's all about, having you, and I'm a little nervous, I got to tell you, because you know how to ask questions.
1: Sometimes. It's easy when you're talking to somebody who's got something to say, right? And that's the other thing. I'm not sure I got that much to say.
0: Oh.
1: I like listening, you know, same as you.
0: I know. Well, listening is an art form, and I'm learning as I go. It's, you know,

0: Funny when you've been asked questions your whole life and you look back and you start doing it this like I'm doing, like you've been doing, really paying attention to artists and people and their lives and what makes them tick and what matters to them. I feel pretty selfish over most of my life. Even my dad, I started asking him questions later in life that I didn't even know the answers to that I should have known. So this show has opened my eyes to that, and I know you get that.
1: Definitely, definitely. It's interesting, you talk to enough people and I'm sure this was the same for you when you were getting started in music and you would meet somebody that you'd heard of or that, whose music had impacted you and you kind of have them up on a pedestal and you think that they have, these great insights maybe or these great secrets and so often they do have great stories to tell, but the more you get to know these people and the more of these people you talk to, you realize that underneath all that stuff, they're just regular Joes and Janes, They
0: Yeah.
1: get up in the morning, they have to get through, maybe not navigate the same problems we do. They have different problems, but they're still trying to deal with the same stuff that we're all dealing with, So
0: Yeah.
1: it's a good learning experience.
0: I love hearing that. You think about it, well, they say everybody gets up and puts their pants on the same way, but we all have problems. There's no way we're going to get out of this life without an escape, life getting in the way. No matter who you are, no matter what you got, no matter what you've done. I love hearing that. That's a good reminder for me today. I appreciate that. So you've been writing for over 30 years. I like to dig into your Wonder Years and kind of understand what pulled you into music. And on that side where, people are looking to get good reviews from you there, or at least hoping, and you've got to be honest as it can be to be as good as you are. And I've read some of your reviews. You're witty, but you're also spot on, and you can tell that there is an honesty and a depth that comes from true concern from your art form. So where does all of this start? Take me back to growing up and how you ended up making a career out of this.
1: Well, I mean, I guess if you go all the way back, the first concert I ever went to, technically, I was 6 years old, and my mother took me to see Liberace. So that was probably my first musical
0: That's cool.
1: experience.
0: That's cool.
1: It was weird, but yeah,
0: Yeah.
1: pretty cool. The first concert I ever saw, where I bought tickets with my own money and went with my buddies, we went to see Alice Cooper and in like I think it was 1974. Exactly, your pal Alice. Yeah, and who, Alice. I live up in Winnipeg, up in the middle of Canada here, and Alice loves Winnipeg because his caddy, golf pro that he traveled with and toured with, was from Winnipeg.
0: Of course he
1: But it,
0: was.
1: yes, of
0: So
1: course he
0: funny.
1: was. Yeah, who wouldn't be?
0: His pro,
1: But
0: but
1: anyway,
0: having a pro that he travels with, that's Alice,
1: Oh yeah.
0: but continue. I'm sorry.
1: Oh, no worries.
0: Horse.
1: So, I mean, that was those were my first concerts, and then I think it's kind of just like the same way everybody else gets into music. You hear something and what's that? And you go and you buy a single, a 45 record with your own money, or at least that's what they did when we were growing up because
0: Yeah,
1: we're about
0: sure.
1: the same age, and then one leads to two and two leads to five, and then you buy an album and the next thing you've got a collection of 50,000 things and you don't know what to do with them. But it's also, I was never into sports as a kid, so music
0: Well,
1: was the
0: hey,
1: thing
0: music's a
1: that,
0: sport. I feel like it's a sport.
1: I guess, maybe it's a contact sport depending on
0: Yeah,
1: how you do it,
0: I've
1: but
0: been contacted many times.
1: I bet. So, I mean, what about you? What was your first concert growing up?
0: No, see, I see what you just did. Daryl, you're not allowed to do it. My first concert was Willie.
1: Oh, good one.
0: And ended up doing shows with Willie many, many, many, many years later.
1: Nice.
0: But then if you really call concerts, revival, the lady that raised me, Johnny Lee Washington, grew up on A Street down here in the Delta. And she'd take me to her church stuff on Wednesday nights at times. And I felt like, I guess I felt like what Elvis felt like. It was an awakening. It was insane. And you've walked out of a church feeling like you've never felt before because it was so musical, and the music really mattered. So those things, you know, were important to me. And Eugene Powell was my first experience behind my dad's liquor store. Sonny Boy Nelson, he was who I raced on my home on my bike to write my first words when I was 11 because of whatever I felt him doing at the end of that day. It hit me like a ton of bricks. So that was sort of a concert to me, even though it was not officially a concert. He was only a bunch of postmen sitting on Pepsi crates. So I don't know if he sold tickets. So or
1: But even
0: Ticketmaster was
1: better,
0: involved. Yeah, it was
1: so
0: better. It was
1: intimate,
0: great.
1: like right there. I can see it, how that was an experience, right?
0: Well, that
1: Way
0: was the
1: more than
0: most moved
1: gold.
0: I've ever been for sure. So
1: I bet.
0: we got to get to a break, but do you go to school to do communications, writing, and all that stuff?
1: Yes, yeah, I went to journalism school and did a few years, covering news at a newspaper, and then basically kind of wormed my way into writing about music and never stopped.
0: Let's take a quick break. Darryl Sturdin is my guest today. 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Has he been to our Mississippi Delta, and what he thinks about it? Go to visit Mississippi.org. I'm Steve Ozark. Grateful for Darryl tuning in. Stand by.

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0: In a Mississippi Minute with Steve Azar, right here on Super Talk Mississippi.
10: We're in cold water, and we're in too deep.
11: Yeah, Steve Azar here in a Mississippi Minute. 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Check it out. We've got a lot of wonderful chefs around Mississippi. One of my old dear friends, Kat Cora, obviously from Mississippi but lives in California, one of the original Iron Chefs, first women. Woman, Iron Chef, became a dear friend of mine. Met her at Hurricane Katrina relief benefit many years ago, and she exemplifies a whole lot of what Mississippi has been doing. Eat your way around Mississippi and listen to some great music along the way. Today's guest, Daryl Sturden, a Canadian born, incredible. Life that he's lived in the music business, and he's made a big difference for a lot of people, especially when he gives a good review. A lot can change, you know. So, all right, so Daryl, let's talk about maybe the first review you did that you felt like, okay, that's got a lot of eyes on it, and it helped move the ball forward for you and let you really know that this was a game you needed to be in.
12: Wow, that's a tough one. I mean, there's so many of them. You know, I started writing reviews Geez, back in the 80s.
11: Your first hit. Teenager. Your first hit. I mean, you know, the one that goes, okay, this is real.
12: Yeah, I mean, I honestly don't think there was that thing for me in terms of that. It's been more of a slow, steady, constant, you know, where I wrote a couple of reviews for a friend of mine's zine back in those days when people would, you know, Xerox something and staple it together, and did a few of those. And I wrote some reviews for the paper when I was in college. And then, you know, it just gradually turns into, you know, you do a few of those for somebody and you do a few more for somebody else. And then eventually you're doing 20, 25 a week, which I was doing at my peak week in, week out, year in, year out. So it became more of that slow kind of accumulation rather than a big hit, as you say. And that's kind of, I think, better because I think it's the same thing with music in the sense that, yeah, you want as many people as you can to read or hear what you're doing and appreciate it and connect with as many people as possible, obviously. But when you do have those things where you write something, or if I would write a review of, I remember I reviewed a John Prine concert, for example, once here, and you know, oh yeah, praise. And then the next day, it obviously got picked up on a bunch of fan sites and all that. So, you know, tons and tons and tons and tons of views, which was great. And I love that. Everybody does, of course. But it's also that kind of thing makes me nervous because you don't want to start thinking about that when you're writing. And I'm sure it's the same for you as a musician. You don't want to just be trying to rewrite.
11: Sure.
12: The last thing that people liked. Right?
11: Yeah, you got to move on, right? You got to.
12: Yeah, and it has to come from that place inside, as opposed to thinking, what do people want to read?
11: Sure.
12: Right?
11: Sure.
12: Yeah.
11: Sure. Except, unless you're the artist, and then I'm just messing with you right now. So let's talk Muscle Shoals.
12: I love Muscle Shoals. Yeah.
11: Okay, so I had the wonderful experience of getting to know David Briggs over my lifetime in music, but he never recorded with me until I called him. And I said, I've written this album called Down at the Liquor Store, and four of BB's guys after BB passed, and a couple of Little Miltons, which were sort of both. Some of my guys are going to go into Club Ebony, and we're going to turn it into a recording studio. We're going to film a documentary, and I want it to be about you guys and all that. Will you come down and be my guy? He goes, I am there. And I went, this is shortly before he passed. And he had never said yes to me about anything, but that he did. He goes, now you're being honest and you're being yourself. I'm coming. So we had the best time. I mean, a lot of great stories because David Briggs was a character. But David Briggs played on, word is, 1,000 number one records, if that's possible. Elvis's guy for a while. And then, of course, Norbert Putnam built this music school, the Delta Music Institute, where I've been the artist in residence ever since. We played basketball in that place when we were kids in college. And now to have the Grammy Museum in there and all that. But back up for a second. So I've gotten to know Norbert and gotten to really know David over my lifetime. Those are my go-to Muscle Shoals guys. And I'm always blown away by their ability to do to be a chameleon musically with all these different kinds of artists and actually work. That's crazy to me as a unit. You know what I mean? So tell me about your experiences with Muscle Shoals.
12: Well, I mean, I've dreamed of visiting the place for a long time. I've been lucky enough over the course of my career to visit some cool studios. I got to go to Electric Lady for for a while to listen to classic Pink Floyd songs that they were coming out with on a box set and things like that. I've had those kinds of, you know, lucky breaks. And then last year there was they were opening that new exhibit up in Nashville at the Country Music Museum about Muscle Shoals, and they were bringing in some people to tour the exhibit and talk to people. And so they asked me if I would like to come along, and I said, of course. And it included a couple of days in Muscle Shoals where we got to go to Fame Studio and tour around there and see all of Rick Hall's stuff and his gear and talk to his son. Got to go to the Muscle Shoals Sound, which was run by the Swampers. Got to meet Judy Hood, David Hood's wife, who, you know, runs the place, talked to her. And I just love that. I mean, being in those rooms, I'm sure it's the same for you when you've gotten to be in those places where it's, to me, that's church, that's hallowed ground. Those are
11: right.
12: Sacred spaces, you know? So, you know, that was nothing but, like I said, it was a pilgrimage, you know?
11: I've gotten to play there. They used to have this series, a show that you do for a limited audience, a real small audience. But when you played it, you mentioned church, it felt like that. There was something very nostalgic, obviously, but very spiritual about being in the room and being a part of just a little bit of that soul, you know?
12: Mm-hmm.
11: And even though we argue a little bit, us Alabama and Mississippi peoples over the border here, North Alabama,
12: sure,
11: and all that. No, but we really don't. We respect each other greatly. But have you ever just, when you got on the plane to head back, did you sort of sink in and go, how the heck could all of that music have been made by these guys in this place, and why?
12: Oh, well, yeah, exactly. I mean, that's what I was asking everybody down there, because the thing is, you could take those buildings, you could take them apart brick by brick, panel by panel, fly it all over to Sweden and put those buildings up there and record in them. But it wouldn't, somehow it just wouldn't be the same, you know? It's, I mean, you know, you had that something in the water thing.
11: Sure.
12: You know, and it's the same concept. There's just something down there. And I mean, everybody told me that it was the people, you know, it was the musicians, it was the Swampers. And I think it was kind of more than that. I think it was a combination of all these other elements, you know, because back in the day they were much smaller communities, and it was an escape from places. I think that the climate and the tone of the whole place has something to do with it. I just think it's a formula you couldn't really replicate anywhere, even if you tried. But it is just magic. I mean, again, standing there in Fame Studios and Muscle Shoals Sound, and thinking about all the people who have worked there and all the people who have made music there. And I love that Fame is still a working studio, you know,
11: yeah,
12: day in and day out. They had sessions going on when we were there, and we had to kind of tiptoe around the artists who were working in there. You know, that's just fantastic. And then seeing the history of Muscle Shoals Sound and knowing that it had basically fallen into disuse and was, I can't remember, an electronics store, and then maybe a carpet warehouse or something until they, you know, managed to get funding from people like Dr. Dre, I believe, was an investor and helped them turn the studio back into what it once was.
11: Hallelujah.
12: Yeah, and I mean, now it's mostly kind of a museum / you know, tourist kind of place, but they still do sessions. You can still book it. You know, I just got some albums. I get albums all the time from people who have made the same kind of pilgrimage down there to record a Muscle Shoals Sound for a day or a night or a weekend. And I can totally see why. There's just, you know, I'm sure you've had that same experience being in the studio where before you even play a note, you just feel something, the hairs on the back of your neck stand up, right?
11: Yeah. Yeah. Let's take a quick break. Daryl Sturden's my guest. Tinnitus is his podcast and beyond. Visit Mississippi.org celebrates our Mississippi. We'll be right back. I'll see you next time.

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7: Welcome back to Swayze Field. We've got Ole Miss and Texas A&M coming up. The grounds crew working on the field. Beautiful day, partly cloudy skies. 78 at the first pitch, going to ease up to 80, and then tonight it'll be a little bit cooler when we get to game number two. But playing a long day of baseball, a doubleheader here. Field looking great, and there's a big group of people on the field fixing to honor the seniors here, senior managers and senior players as well. But beautiful, beautiful day. We didn't see a lot of home runs last night. I noticed the wind's not really doing a whole lot today either.
8: Yeah, not many left the yard today. They're

0: batting practice today either, David, so we'll keep an eye on that. But it's nice to come in to day two with a win under your belt and
1: no
0: feel
1: doubt.
0: Like you got a little momentum. But you're right. We 18 innings of baseball, at least 18 innings of baseball, and we'll see where this one shakes out after today.
1: 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The seniors are being introduced here. We got a good group from our support staff, Ben Corley, Chap Cunningham, John Stacks, and Tucker Smithwick, and we congratulate all them. And then from the player group, it's Tristan Bassetta, Daniel Pacella, Colin Reuter, Landon Waters, Will Furness, Judd Udemark, and Hunter Elliott all being honored here. They're going to do a video on them right now. And they will be greatly missed. Maybe some of them will come back. We'll see. Got that extra year of eligibility, if you will. You know, the Rebels with the win last night are now 33-17, 13-12 in the league, ranked as high as 20th. Mike Bianco now 982 wins in his 26th year. And the Aggies are now 36-11, 15-9 in the league, ranked as high as 7th. Michael Early in his second year, still sitting on 66 wins. Ole Miss leads the series now 22-20. And one of the main things last night, we overcame some errors defensively. Pitchers had to get a couple of extra outs, but clutch hitting and just did a nice job, Brad. We out-hit outstanding Aggie offense 9-7. Walker Hooks was great at the end of the save. And then, of course, I'm going backwards, but our man, Hunter Elliott, was dominant.
0: Yeah, it was good to have the old Hunter back, right? He had kind of back-to-back starts where he wasn't quite as sharp as what we're used to, and we get spoiled when we're talking about Hunter Elliott. But last night he was terrific, David. The only one walk, 11 punch outs, over 300 now in his career. And the, like you said, the offense able to get three out of the five runs with two out RBIs, and we take game one.
1: So the Rebels win game one. We got game two and three going to happen today. Don't forget, two stolen bases by the Rebels in our games are presented by Wade Incorporated, who has been serving Mississippi as your John Deere dealer since 1909 with 14 locations to choose from. 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When it comes time to choose, remember, nothing runs like a deer. When we come back, we'll check out the pitching matchup. Dave Pulaski will join us to look at the rest of the SEC, as we'll be back shortly on the Ole Miss Radio Network.
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1: 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And going for the Aggies is Aiden Sims. He's 8-1 with a 3.60 ERA, 6-foot, 200-pound right-hander from Forney, Texas, went to Forney High School. You look at what he's done this year. He's got a win over Tennessee Tech in Penn, Oakland. He beat Georgia, Missouri, Vanderbilt, LSU, Florida. Obviously, he's had a lot of success. His one loss was last week, actually, to Auburn. He went five innings, gave up seven runs, five earned, five runs, he gave up seven hits, but he gave up three home runs in that game last week. He's gone over 100 pitches four times, maxed out at 117, and has just done a fantastic job. He's only got double-digit strikeouts once. He's not a big high-number strikeout guy, but 10 against Penn. 9-1 is his career record with a 4.27 ERA, Brad, and he's got 81 career Ks with 23 walks.
0: Yeah, terrific right-hander for Michael Early to run out there in Game 2 against the Rebels, David. In the leagues, Sims is 5-1 with a 4.68 ERA, and he'll be awfully tough against Ole Miss. Fastball be 92 to 95. The cutter be mid to upper 80s. Curveball low to mid 80s. Slider, kind of two forms of one. Both will be low to mid 80s and a changeup as well. But scouting report says six pitch mix, which basically means he's just going to shape and just try and keep you off balance. Obviously, we'll counter with a little bit more left-handers in the lineup. You'll see Daniel Pacella get the start in left field today. And we'll see if we can get after Aiden Sims.
1: Aiden Sims, he's a good one. We got a good one going, too, though. Cade Townsend will go for Ole Miss, the 6-foot sophomore right-hander from Aliso Viejo, California. Pitched his last year of high school at Santa Margarita Catholic and as a freshman last year here at Ole Miss. 15 appearances, 43 strikeouts over 34 innings. He got a start in eight games a year ago. In high school, he was high school All-American first team in 2024, California All-State, struck out 96, had a 1.56 ERA, was highly recruited. The Rebels glad to get him. You look at what he has done this year. Cade has got wins over Ohio State, Evansville, LSU, Tennessee, and last week at Arkansas. His lone loss was to Mississippi State. The most innings he's pitched, six on three different occasions. Most hits, only six. Gave up four runs earned against Georgia, and that's the most he's given up in a game. Most strikeouts, nine against Ohio State. He gave up three homers in that state game, too. He's coming off that shoulder problem and didn't have great control there. No excuse or, you know, for Mississippi State swings it really good and did a great job that weekend, but that was his lone loss. He's 5-1 with a 2.42 ERA. Only three wild pitches, only three hit batters. And Hindu, after the Tennessee outing, he was named SEC co-pitcher of the week.
0: Yeah, and I thought he was terrific last weekend in Fayetteville as well, David. In the league play, 3.51 ERA. He's 3-1 as far as the record goes. And, man, is he uber talented. 94 to 97 miles an hour with the fastball. The cutter will be in the upper 80s, low 90s. He'll throw that slider in the mid-80s. Curveball split to go with it. Boy, he has been terrific. And like we talked about, this is going to be a heck of a pitcher's matchup today.
1: No doubt. You're looking at two guys maybe in the majors. 6-1 of the 3.98 ERA is the career mark for Townsend with 116 career strikeouts. And we're going to turn to the SEC, see what else is going on in the league. Last night, Arkansas beat Oklahoma 12-2, seven-run rule in Fayetteville. Razorback ace Hunter Dietz got his seventh win of the season with seven strikeouts in the outing, and the Hog offense hit four homers in the game. Sooners will look for the split today. Alabama won at South Carolina 8-3. They're underway in game two, and Dave will have a look at that in a moment. But Luke Vaughn got his first career multi-homer game last night, went 2-for-4. For the Crimson Tide with three RBIs. Justin LeBron also hit a three-run homer for Bama as well. Gamecocks look to bounce back at home today. Georgia hosting LSU, won by a score of 11-8. The Bulldogs rallied from a 7-4 deficit. They used four homers to overcome the Tigers. Trey Phelps secured Georgia's lead with a three-run home run in the seventh, his 18th of the year, and the Bulldogs lead the nation now with 135 big flies. The Dogs are two wins away also from the SEC regular season title, or a combination of win and losses by Texas and Texas A&M. Florida beat Kentucky 7-6 in Gainesville after a three-hour rain delay start. The Gators erased a five-run deficit in the eighth inning thanks to a bases-clearing double by Brendan Lawson, and they got a Kyle Jones walk-off single in the ninth. Tennessee won over Texas 5-1 as the Vols ace Tegan Coons in Knoxville threw a career-high 15 strikeouts as the Longhorns just couldn't figure him out. The 15 Ks were the most in an SEC game this season, the most by a big orange pitcher since 2005. Auburn edged Mississippi State to split that series 5-4 at Auburn. That's the only series that started on Thursday night. Chase Fralick hit a go-ahead homer in the top of the ninth for the Tigers. Jackson Sanders worked the final four and a third innings to get his fourth win of the season for Auburn as well. And then Vanderbilt at Missouri is a crazy game. Got suspended in the top of the ninth. They had a long rain delay, got it underway, and the game was suspended. Tied 7-7 with two outs in the top of the ninth with Vandy at the plate and runners at second and third after trailing 6-1. Entering the bottom of the eighth inning, Mizzou rallied for six runs to take a 7-6 lead entering the ninth at a very foggy Taylor Stadium. It just almost couldn't see if you watched part of that game on TV last night. The coaches met with the umpires prior to that ninth and decided to play on, and it cost the Tigers as the Doors tied the game on a two-out RBI ground rule double that the right fielder Donovan Jordan never picked up in the fog, never saw it, and they will finish the game today. And, Dave, I was also told that TrackMan showed that as a home run going over the fence. So both teams got messed over a little bit in that game last night.
9: Yeah, I saw that. And, you know, looking at the highlights, David, I mean, I don't know if you remember that Eagles-Bears playoff game from the early 90s where it was at Soldier Field and nobody could see anything out beyond, you know, the immediate players. The ball went in the air and you had no idea where the pass was going. That's what it kind of reminded me of, because they had that shot from behind home plate and it's just nothing but gray covering the outfield from the clouds and the fog and everything like that, but just a wild scene at Taylor Stadium. And yeah, they're going to resume that game with a 7-7 score, Vandy with runners at second and third and two outs in the top of the ninth inning. They're going to get that underway in about at 4 o'clock Central Time to finish off that suspended game. Then they'll play their regularly scheduled game about an hour after that. So as far as the games that are going on right now, there is one game in progress right now in the SEC in Columbia, where number 19 Alabama is battling South Carolina. Bama was trailing 4-1 after two innings, but the Crimson Tide have stormed back. Three runs in the fourth, three more in the fifth. A John Lem three-run homer has put the Crimson Tide on top, 7-4 now as they play in the bottom of the fifth inning. Bama trying to take the first two games in that series after the 8-3 win yesterday. Other games that are going on, Oklahoma and Arkansas moments away from getting underway at Baumwalker Stadium after the Razorbacks had their run rule 12-2 victory over the Sooners. Second straight run rule loss for Oklahoma, by the way, kind of damaging for their postseason aspirations if they try and get into a regional host spot. They're currently a number two seed in D1 baseball's latest projections. Kentucky and Florida will play game two of their series after that thriller last night in Gainesville, in which the Gators overcame the 6-1 deficit to win 7-6. That was a damaging loss for the Wildcats as they are currently hovering just above the bubble for the NCAA tournament's field of 64 in D1 baseball's projections. Auburn and Mississippi State playing the rubber game of their series at 3 o'clock today in Starkville. And, of course, Tennessee and Texas. Texas is going to try and bounce back after Tegan Coons' 15 strikeout performance yesterday for the Vols. And LSU and Georgia will play at 6 o'clock tonight as Georgia will look for win number 40 this year and try and clinch a double bye for the SEC tournament in the process, DK.
1: Yeah, no doubt. Georgia's on a roll and playing awfully well. A&M and Texas trailing Georgia at 15-9. They got one less game, and so the percentages play into that. So Georgia has two wins or a win in a combination of a loss of A&M and Texas, and they'll clinch the regular season, the SEC as well. Coming into today, A&M's tied for second. Ole Miss is currently in ninth as the Rebels won the first one. The head coach for Texas A&M, Michael Early, in his second year is now 0-1. in his only meeting against Ole Miss. Mike Bianco's had a few more than that. He's now had 37 meetings against Texas A&M and has a record of 21-16. We'll hear from him next on the Ole Miss Radio Network.
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18: 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Once again, here's David Callum.
19: And we are back in Oxford. We do have Rebel head coach Mike Bianco, Ole Miss and Texas A&M about to play a doubleheader today, coach. Long day of baseball. We're looking forward to it. Great win, obviously, last night, and Hunter Elliott was just incredible.
20: He really was. And, you know, great bounce back night, and, you know, we needed it, he needed it, and, you know, came at the right time. And so many times through his career, you know, he's answered the bell and certainly did that last night. And, you know, we scored enough, but, you know, I think the difference in the game was him and, of course, Hudson and Hooks at the end, where we didn't make it easy on him. We didn't make some plays in the field, but you know, nobody better at the end of the game than Walker. And so one of those games where you look back and you're thankful, you know, that we can pitch it. And, that really won the game.
19: And we really know this offense, especially the two guys at the top, they've been around a while. They're very dynamic, and they've had a fantastic year.
20: No, we talked about that yesterday. You know, really, really good offense, you know, in the other dugout. And, you know, you can see that, you know, even though, you know, Coach Early's only been there 2 years, he really has been with these guys, mm-hmm. this you know, junior and senior group, the guys that have been there that long as an assistant and the hitting coach. And so he's had his hands in that offense, and they're arguably the best in our league, and if not one of the best in the country.
19: We're going to see Kay Townsend here in game one. They're going with a good guy too. Should be a heck of a matchup in the second game of the three.
20: No, it should. And Sims is obviously I think their ace. Why he falls on Saturday, I think Sadeo was really good early. Struggled a little bit in conference, but Sims hasn't. He's actually pitched better in conference games and it's done really well. And, certainly a challenge for our guys. You know, three different types of breaking balls, a cutter, a slider, you know, and more of a, you know, sweeper curveball. So, you know, three different speeds that, you know, makes it really difficult for the right-handers. But to be honest with you, you know, not much better on the left-handers, you know. But, you know, we try to put a few more left-handers in there today.
19: And Cade's in rare air. He's just really pitched well, been very consistent.
2: season for you all year.
20: He really has. I mean, you know, it's I know our fans realize how special of a year he's had. And, you know, nationally, I think from a pro standpoint, prospect standpoint, he's got a lot of publicity. But I think, you know, I'm not sure in the college baseball circle if it's been justice. I mean, he's pitched so well. It's hard to imagine many guys that have pitched, you know, better than he has from week one to, you know, here we are week, you know, 13.
2: All right, Coach, wish you the best.
20: Thank you.
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4: Rebels and Texas A&M playing two to wrap up the home regular season schedule and also the penultimate SEC regular season series. Dave Pulaski inside the Learfield Network studios. Here's how the Rebels will line up defensively for game one of the twin bill. Going left to right in the outfield is Daniel Pacella. And Hayden Federico's in center field. Tristan Bassetta in right field. On the infield, Judd Udermark's at third base. The shortstop is Owen Pano. Dom Decker's at second base. Will Furness is the first baseman. Austin Fawley behind the dish. And Cade Townsend is on the mound for the Rebels in game one. He'll be opposed by Aiden Sims. And we'll have the Aggies starting lineup. And the first pitch of game one of the doubleheader coming up next on the Ole Miss Radio Network.
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0: 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Today's play-by-play coverage of Ole Miss Baseball is brought to you by C-Spire, official wireless provider of Ole Miss Athletics. 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
1: Welcome back. The Rebels have taken the field, and Kay Townsend going through his warm-ups. We're about to play game two of this three-game series and the first of the doubleheader today between Ole Miss and Texas A&M. Our umpires, Mike Fitcher at home plate, Michael Snover at first base, Scott Kennedy, the crew chief, is at second base, and Ray Gregson is at third base. Cliff Pennington is the third base coach for the Aggies, and Troy Klontsch is the first base coach. And the Aggies come in 36-11 on the year, 15-9 in the Southeastern Conference. And leading off will be Gavin Grahovac. Grahovac, the third baseman.
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1: Jewelers. Handed from College Station, Texas. Hitting eighth will be Ben Royo playing shortstop, the senior right-handed hitter from Corpus Christi, Texas, the transfer from Rice. And batting ninth will be Sawyer Farr, the second baseman, a switch hitter, sophomore from Fort Worth, Texas. Grahovac is coming to the plate. The Aggies wearing their gray pants with the maroon stripe down the side. Maroon tops with white numbers. And the Rebels are wearing their cream today with the camo hats. Kate Townsend had to get an equipment change. Maybe his earpiece wasn't working. They swapped it out. He's ready to go. Gavin Grahovac, the third baseman, hitting 358, leading the team in that category. 17 homers, the second on the team. 64 RBIs, leads the team. We held him to a 1-for-5 last night. He had three flyouts, a single, and reached on an error. Gavin Grahovac steps in first, righty on righty. And we're ready for the first pitch of the day with our doubleheader. And it's on the way. And it's fouled away for strike one. 0-1 to Grahovac.
4: DK, you know, I looked at it. We're 33-17. It's hard to believe we've played 50 baseball games already.
1: Yeah, this is number 51. Isn't that crazy? They go flying by, don't they, Hindu, once you get it going. Seems like those 2 weeks right before the season starts, you wanted to hurry up, and then all of a sudden you're in it, and it goes sailing by. This pitch misses away for ball one. A lot of baseball left for both of these teams, obviously, being postseason. But a critical day for both of these teams. A&M wants to be a national seed. The Rebels want to host in the first round. Both may need more wins to pull that off. This one's fouled back, or will need more wins. The count is 1-2 to Grahovac. A&M wearing their maroon hats again with the white interlocking Texas A&M logo. Outfield straight away. Light wind blowing out here at Oxford University Stadium in Swayze Field. One ball, two strikes to Grahovac. Townsend winds, kicks, and fires. And a ground ball left side. Big hopper to Pano. Gloves cleanly. He fires to first for the out. One down.
4: Cutter right there by Kate Townsend. It's an easy ground out. Boy, it's got to feel good for Owen Pano. He had a tough night defensively last night. So it's good to get that first one out of the way.
1: Two outright errors and then a drop ball that
4: on a pickoff.
1: Pickoff that didn't really cost him an error, but I'm sure he bounced out of bed saying, I'm ready for a new day. He's been playing really, really well, though, Owen Pano, since moving into the shortstop role. One down for Caden Sorrell, the center fielder. 341, second average, the second best average on the team. 21 homers leads the Aggies. 63 ribbies is second on the team. Here's his first pitch. Swung on. Hits a high fly ball. Shallow left. Going out is Udermark. Pacella racing in. He'll make the catch right behind the shortstop, Pena, who flashed in front of him. Well, one thing about Daniel Pacella, he hasn't had the year offensively that he's wanted, but he's played a lot of outfield, and he got there to make the grab.
4: Yeah, he did. He did the right thing. You see that both infielders start to peel off after Daniel calls them off. The hat comes flying off, and those locks are showing.
1: Sorrell went 1-for-4 last night with a double and a walk. So far, Hindu, we've only let them get on base three times.
4: Yeah.
1: Don't tell them.
4: Yeah, we've kind of held them in check to this point, DK.
1: Now with two down, nobody on, the DH. Chris Akopian, who is hitting .286, six homers, 27 RBIs. He hit third last night, went 1-for-5 with a double and a run scored in the eighth. Here's his pitch, and he takes the heater for a strike. 96 on that fastball from Cade Townsend. Two down, nobody on for the Aggies. Townsend stares in, has the signal from Fawley, and the 0-1 pitch to Hakopian on the way. Foul that one back into the stands. And if you catch it, you keep it. 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We're a community. Guarantee Bank. No balls, two strikes to Hakopian. Top of the first, two outs, nobody on. Townsend winds, kicks, and delivers. Wow. Slider missed away just a little bit. One ball, two strikes. In the Hindu era, they call that every time.
4: I'd like to see a replay because you had a couple of infielders starting to run off. But nonetheless, Mike Fitcher said nope. It missed outside.
1: 1-2 to Hakopian. And a pitch. This is a way ball, too. Brad and I talked about this last night. In the SEC tournament, Commissioner Sankey has set up a deal for us to try the pro rule. And you get three challenges. The pitcher, hitter, or catcher can challenge a pitch. I'm sure it's going to come from the dugout. If you disagree with the call at the plate. And it'll be interesting to see how often it's used in the SEC tournament. 2-2 to Hakopian. And his pitch swung on and fouled it back. So he stays alive. Well, so far, despite two outs and nobody on, the Aggies are battling Townsend as Grahovac able to put it in play on a 1-2 pitch. Sorrell goes after the first one, flies out. Hakopian now 2-2 and has fouled off a couple of pitches. Townsend ready is 2-2 on the way. Swing and a miss. He struck him out on an elevated cutter, and that will end the inning.
4: Yeah, took him 11 pitches, David. K. Townsend cruises and gets his first strikeout of the day.
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1: 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They're our weekend sponsor as well of the three-game series. 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
1: Here in the bottom of the first in a scoreless game. Rebels 33-17 on the year defensively for The Aggies, Dewar in left, Sorrell in center, Wilson in right. Grohovac at third, Royo playing short, Farr at second. Bender up at first, and Harrison is catching. Mike Clements, the third base coach for Ole Miss. Chris Cleary is the first base coach. And leading off will be Dom Decker, the second baseman, left-handed hitting junior from Sellersburg, Indiana, who transferred in from Murray State. The two-hole hitter will be Will Furness, the first baseman. Bats left, throws right, senior from Nacogdoches, Texas. Hitting third, Judd Udemark, the third baseman. Right-handed hitting senior from Charlotte, North Carolina. Cleanup batter for Ole Miss is Tristan Bassetta, the right fielder. Bats and throws left-handed, senior from Greenville, South Carolina. Transfer from Clemson. Batting fifth will be Hayden Federico, the switch-hitting center fielder who throws right-handed. Sophomore from West Monroe, Louisiana. Sixth is Owen Pano, the shortstop. Left-handed hitting sophomore from Poughkeepsie, New York. Colin Reuter will DH and bat seventh. Right-handed hitting senior from Olive Branch, Mississippi. Came in from BYU. Eighth is Austin Fawley, the catcher. Right-handed hitting junior from West Palm Beach, Florida. Transfer from Kentucky. And batting ninth is Daniel Pacella, the left fielder. Bats and throws left-handed. Senior from Mundelein, Illinois. Transfer from Illinois State. First pitch to Decker. Swung on and fouled back and out of play for strike one. Dimes hitting 251, eight homers, 26 RBIs. Had a couple of hits last night, went 2-for-4, got on base 3 out of 5 times with a walk and 2 singles. Got an RBI on one of his walks, scored after reaching on a walk in the first. Takes a breaking ball, called strike two. That looked low. No balls, 2 strikes to Decker. Aiden Sims, 8-1 with a 3.60 ERA. They're going to now shift 3 infielders first base side with 2 strikes on Decker. Here's the pitch. Swung on, lines it the opposite way in a gap, get down ball, and it does. The left fielder, Dewar, will pick it up and bring it back in. Pitch him away, hit it away. I love it. There's a leadoff single for Decker. And, last night, Brad, we thought some others might drop, but they hung up. That time, that one found a soft landing spot.
4: Yeah, Dom's gotten in a pretty good rhythm, David, especially with 2 strikes of trying to go the other way. Good piece of hitting right there as he stays back on that breaking ball. Good start for the Rebels here in the bottom half of the first.
1: Now Will Furness, the Ole Miss first baseman. Leads the team with a .330 average now. He's got 6 homers. He's tied for second in RBIs with 42. Left-handed hitter, here's his pitch from Sims. Swung on, he lines it opposite way, foul into the stands. Look out, people dodging that one. Count 0-1 to Furness. Furness hit third last night, went 1-for-3. Had a walk and also a key RBI double in the seventh that plated the fourth run, which proved to be the game winner, if you will. He scored himself a little bit later on a single by Bassetta. Ole Miss winning 5-3 last night. No score, bottom of the first here. 0-1 to Furness. And a pitch. Outside for ball one. 1 ball, 1 strike. 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The 1-1 to Furness. Sims delivers, and he fouls that one off for strike two. 1 ball, 2 strikes. So Sims is a 6-pitch pitcher. Figure that out. Throws a lot of mess and lands most of them pretty regularly. Decker with a lead at first base. 1 ball, 2 strikes to Furness. Sims from the stretch at the belt. Runner goes. Here's the pitch outside. Throw to second is high, and Decker's got the stolen base. That was not a good throw. It was almost like a sidearm throw from Bear Harrison. So Decker with the steal. Good to see Rebels being a little bit aggressive there to get to second base. Decker's now 10-for-12 on the year, and that was another stolen base brought to you by Wade Incorporated. Remember, nothing runs like a deer.
4: It's a good pitch to run on, too, DK. It's all speed that was down and away from the catcher.
1: 2-2 to Furness with a runner at second base and no outs. Aiden Sims checks his runner and delivers. Furness swung on, lifts it high to left field. Dewar running over toward the line's got room, makes the catch. Decker fakes to tag and goes back to second base. Good throw to third as well. So that one did not advance the runner. One down, and your batter is Judd Udemark. The Ole Miss third baseman, second on the team, the .321 average, leads Ole Miss tied with Bassetta for 19 home runs. 42 RBIs is also second on the team, tied with Furness. Udemark hit second last night, went 2-for-4 with a couple of singles and reached on a fielder's choice and scored 1 run. Right-handed hitter against a right-handed pitcher. He is 1 home run away from the career record at Ole Miss. He's got 48
8: looking for number 49, the pitch in there for a strike. I was told that Kyle Gordon, who had a family event, had to attend, was unable to come. He had plans to try to be here to see if Judd could do that this weekend, break his record of 48. The 0-1 to Udemark. And a pitch outside for ball one. One ball, one strike. So we don't have the shortstop back in for A&M, Boston Kellner, who took that pitch from Hudson Calhoun in the face last night. This one is low for ball two, 2-1. I got a report from their sports information and people with the Texas A&M program, and he did not have bleeding. It didn't, but he did have swelling in the eye. Here's the pitch. Swing and a miss, a breaking ball, and the count is 2-2. And Brad was told by one of them that a little bit of a fracture there, but I was told concussion protocol too. So all that added up together means he ain't playing today. But he is okay and will be fine and be back in action pretty soon. So that's good news. But Royo's playing shortstop again. The 2-2 to Udemark. Outside for ball three, full count. And our thoughts and prayers with Boston Kellner. That was very scary. It's just that one little magic spot in the helmet where you might get hit. And Hudson Calhoun is a control guy. He's not a guy that hits people very often, but that one got away from him. Full count to Udemark. Payoff pitch. Ground ball foul up the third base side. Got an off-speed pitch and trickled it up the third baseline. Decker at second, one down. We're in the bottom of the first. No score between Ole Miss and Texas A&M. Aiden Sims, the right-hander, pretty much considered the ace of their staff right now. They got a shift on Udemark. Three infielders on the third base side. And a full count pitch. Fouled that one back. It was up a little bit. Another breaking ball at 88. Count still full to Udemark. Diamond Girl will chase down the baseball. It came off the back's pad and rolled out to the field. You think one of these gentlemen would be nice enough to help her and pick the ball up and flip it to her, Hendley? You would have. Full count to Udemark. Sims at the belt, checks his runner. Decker at second and delivers. Way upstairs, ball four. What a nice at-bat for Judd.
4: Yeah, he just fouled off some good pitches, took some close pitches, and earns the walk, David. And that's the difference in Judd Udemark this year and in the past. He's hitting 321 coming into this. I said before the season started, Judd could hit 250, 260 with 15 or 20 homers. That signed me up. But, man, he's blown that out of the water.
8: Yeah, he's done it much better, no doubt. Here's Tristan Bassetta, who's hitting 304. The right fielder for Ole Miss has 19 homers, tied with Judd Udemark for first place. 52 RBIs leads the Rebels. He went 1-for-4 last night after three strikeouts swinging. Got an RBI single in the seventh. You would think with the two right-handed starters today, Brad, we really need Tristan to have a big day.
4: Yeah, and you hope that little Texas leaguer RBI in the seventh last night may get him going.
8: The pitch to Bassetta. Swung on, big cut, fouled that one back. He was on with that one, but fouled it back. No balls, one strike to Bassetta. Tristan, a Clemson transfer in his first year at Ole Miss. Walked with the seniors here today as well. Had a nice career there and very good year for the Rebels this year. First and second, one down, no score. Rebels threatening in the bottom of the first. The 0-1 to Bassetta. Swung on, line deep to left field. Left fielder over to make the catch, and the runners cannot advance. Well, he went oppo and hit it pretty good, but Dewar's able to get over the gap and make the grab. Two down.
4: Yeah, it was a fastball that's a little bit up, David. It was definitely a strike. Good swing by Tristan, but again, I just don't think the ball's carrying like we're used to seeing it here at Swayze.
8: Two down, two on, and here's Hayden Federico looking for a two-out hit to get the Rebels on the board. Federico, the switch-hitting center fielder, 278 average coming into today, three homers, 22 RBIs. He was 0-for-3 last night with a flyout, two groundouts, but he did have a walk in the third inning. So he's looking for his first hit of the series. Batting left-handed against a right-handed pitcher, and he takes the breaking ball low for ball one. 1-0 to Federico. He has the fewest strikeouts among the everyday starters at 23 and 151 at-bats. He's second to Furness in hitting 333 in conference play as well as Hayden Federico. The 1-0 to Fed. Sims trying to work out of a jam. Drops a breaking ball in for strike one. 1-1. He's had to make 20 pitches so far here in the first as Aiden Sims. Sims making his 13th appearance, 8-1, 3.60 ERA, 65 innings of work, 50 hits, 30 runs, 26 earned, 68 strikeouts, 18 walks. Opponents hit only 208 against Aiden. Backdoor breaking ball hit the outer edge for strike two, and Federico's down 1-2 in a count. He has given up a team-high 13 homers, and he's got the second-highest number of hit batters with 7. But he is their guy. First and second, two down, 1-2 to Federico. And a pitch to, from Sims. Swung on. That one's lifted down the third baseline. Foul, looks like. Yep, it's going to hit up against the padding. Count stays 1-2 to Federico.
4: Well, you can see early on the approach Ole Miss has against Aiden Sims. Everything's trying to go the other way. Kind of like that.
8: You got Udemark at first and Decker at second. Good speed. Udemark got shaken up a little bit on that weird ground ball. He kind of stumbled fielding at third base, and there was some question whether he would be in the lineup in this game before the game started. 1-2. And a pitch. Fastball's high for ball two. Coach Bianco, I think he had three light lineups. He had without Judd, Judd DHing, or Judd normal playing third base, and he pulled the Judd normal third base and handed it to Sigu and said, this is the one we're going with. So good to know that he's all right and playing. 2-2 to Federico. And a pitch. Swung on. That's popped up foul. Third base side. That'll land in the stands, and folks will chase after that one. If you catch it, you keep it. Foul balls are brought to you by Guarantee Bank. You know, another player for A&M we have not mentioned is Nico Perdita, one of their regular starters, 317 hitter with 12 homers, 41 ribbies. He's out for the weekend with a hamstring he suffered last week. So they're missing that piece in their lineup. 2-2 to Federico. And a pitch. Ground ball, right side. First baseman gets a big hop. Bender up, and he'll go over and step on the bag, and the Rebels come up empty here in the first. So Sims escapes a single and a walk with one out, getting a line out and a ground out. No runs for the Rebels. One hit, no errors, and two men left. We'll go to the second inning next. This is Rebel Baseball from Learfield.
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0: We'll move into the second inning of this baseball game. No score with Ole Miss and Texas A&M. Dewar, Harrison, Wilson will be the scheduled batters for the Aggies against Cade Townsend here in the top half of inning number two. Bold futures begin at the University of Mississippi, from nationally recognized academics to research that is shaping our state's future. Ole Miss is where passion meets purpose. Ready to join the legacy? 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Townsend got a ground out, fly out, strikeout in the first. Jake Dewar, the left fielder, sitting 316, five homers and 43 RBIs on the year. Last night went 1-for-4 with a single in the fourth. Left-handed hitter against a right-handed pitcher. Dewar, D-U-E-R. Here's his pitch. Swing and a miss for strike one. Swung through a 94 fastball. 0-1 to Dewar. Townsend set again. Right-hander winds, kicks, and livers. Ground ball right back over the head of Townsend. Pano's got it, fires to first for the out. Wow, he had a funky hop and pulled his glove up quickly to make the catch and then got the exchange and fired over. Well, all right, that takes one of the errors away from last night. That was pretty. What a play.
1: Yeah, it was, David. And I'll be honest, as an infielder, sometimes those you don't have to think about are actually easier than the ones that you have to sit back on. And a great play by Owen right there, just an instinct to go get it.
0: The routine ground ball right at you, Hindu. That's the one.
1: That's the hardest one. You're just waiting on something to happen.
0: One down for Harrison. Swing and a miss for strike one. 0-1. He is the brother of Kyle Harrison, pitcher from the Milwaukee Brewers. And I did do some research. I did my homework last night. Why is his nickname Bear? He looks like one. He's a strong-looking catcher, Bear Harrison. Hitting 298, 10 homers, 28 ribbies. Take strike two right there. And Bear Harrison in last night's game was 1-for-4. Had a couple of strikeout swings, but got a single in the eighth inning. Bear Harrison, when he was a kid, his older brother Kyle pitching outside, playing baseball, he liked to climb trees. And one of their friends said, "Your brother looks like a bear." And it stuck. The 0-2 to Harrison. Ground ball toward Udemark. He's got it in fair territory. Long throw over. It's going to be in time for the out. Bag-to-bag throw for Udemark. Two away.
1: Yeah, and a good cutter right there from Kay. Got weak contact. Easy one-hopper right to Judd.
0: Jerrion Wilson, the right fielder now coming up for the Aggies. 306 hitter, 12 homers and 30 runs batted in. You know, we told you last night, he leads all SEC freshmen with his 12 home runs. Jerrion has had a really, really good year for the Aggies. We've talked about him in recaps throughout the year. There's a fastball for a strike. And, you know, sometimes freshmen come on the scene and it almost seems like the game's too easy for him. He's super talented and has had a really good first year in the SEC and in Division I. The 0-1 to Wilson. Takes strike two. Fastball at 95. No balls, two strikes, two outs. Nobody aboard here in the second inning for the Aggies. No score. Rebels threatened in the bottom of the first but left two men on base. The 0-2 to Wilson. Swing and a miss, struck him out. Dropped by Foley. He tags the hitter, and that will end the inning. And that's the second strikeout for Townsend. He gets him three up, three down again.
1: He has thrown 18 pitches, and he has cruised through the first two.
0: We go to the bottom of the second. The Rebels will bat with Pano, Reuter, Foley coming up. Pacella would hit if somebody gets aboard in a scoreless game. This is the Ole Miss Radio Network.
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0: Hayden Sims turn again as he goes back to the hill. He struggled a little bit more in the first than Townsend did, but he got out of it. He'll face Owen Pano first. The Rebel shortstop's hitting 293 with four homers and 19 runs batted in. Pano in the game last night was 1-for-3 with a walk and a single and scored a run in the contest. 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So Brett Young spoke at the graduation ceremony today, huh? Former Rebel pitcher and country music star. Wonder what he told him. Let's go back and watch it. Owen Pano waiting for his first pitch from Sims. Third baseman Grohovac playing in. Pano showed him a bunt last night. Here's the pitch. Swing and a miss for strike one. So what state is Brett Young from?
1: Are you asking me?
0: Yeah, I know you know.
1: Yeah.
0: We'll let people simmer on that for a second. The 0-1. Breaking ball, backdoor strike, and a count 0-2 to Owen Pano. So what state, Hindu?
1: I believe he's from California.
0: California. Came here with Matt Mossberg, Chad Sturbins. Back when your head coach was here, Pat Harrison. This one's low for ball one. You brought those three in from California. Brett got a victory over Vanderbilt, I believe it was, and as a true freshman. He eventually went back home to play, got hurt, and that moved him into serious thoughts about his music career. That worked out pretty good, by the way. This one's fouled off. He's had several hits, but that was kind of the first time that, you know, we really saw a lot of value and distant out-of-staters, Hindu.
1: Yeah.
0: You know, we've been getting guys from Florida pretty regularly, but that kind of opened the door for the California train, if you will. We've had several from California now. The 1-2 to Pano, outside for ball two, including the pitcher we're pitching today, Cade Townsend, is a Cali guy.
1: Well, when you were talking about Jorian Wilson and the freshman season he's having, it reminded me a lot of Jacob Gonzalez, mm-hmm. a Californian, in his freshman season here at Ole Miss.
0: 2-2 to Pano. Takes strike three. Breaking ball falls in. Started high, fell right in there. That was a good pitch. First strikeout for Aiden Sims, and the batter will be Colin Reuter, the DH. Reuter's hitting 275, homers, 33 RBIs. In last night's game, he hit sixth. He's hitting seventh here in game one of the doubleheader today. He went 0-for-3, but was hit by a pitch and scored a run in the second inning. Right-handed batter. It's a right-handed pitcher with one out here in the bottom of the second inning. And the pitch to Reuter. Swing and a miss. Hard breaking ball away to count 0-1. Reuter hit 429, 6-for-14 with a grand slam, a double, and 7 RBIs last week in the four games against State in the Governor's Cup in Arkansas in Fayetteville. Strike two. That looked low. Pulled up by the catcher Harrison. Hear the fans' reaction. They're not real happy with that one. No balls, two strikes to Reuter. That would be one of those challenges in the SEC tournament, maybe. Outside for ball one. But here's the thing. I think you want those three challenges to be in critical situations. Late in the game type challenges, not necessarily early on, unless you're 100% sure that it was the opposite of what was called. The 1-2, swing and a miss, and he'll strike him out. Back-to-back strikeouts for Sims here in the second. Here's what concerns you a little bit about Aiden Sims. You had him on the ropes a little bit in the first, and he wormed away. He could be difficult for a long time in this game. He usually goes pretty deep.
1: Yeah, you just don't want him to settle in. Like you said, we had him pretty uncomfortable that first inning and barreled up a couple balls nicely, but certainly don't want a guy with his caliber to settle in and start gaining a lot of confidence.
0: Here's Austin Foley, the Rebel catcher. Swung on, high fly ball, popped up third base side, headed toward the stands, and no chance for anybody to come up with that as far as the players go. Foley's hitting 210 with 9 homers, 26 RBIs. The wind has picked up a little bit. It's blowing straight out lightly, but that's as hard as we've seen it so far on the day. Foley last night was 2-for-4 with a couple of singles, and Austin's been seeing it a little bit better, doing a better job. He's hit 5 home runs in the last 7 games after hitting just 4 over the first 36. The 0-1. And he takes that strike and the count is 0-2 to Fahley, and Sims a strike away from getting out of the inning. 2 down, nobody on here in inning number 2, no score. Aiden Sims is ready and delivers to Fahley. Swung on, grounded foul, third base side. 87 cutter or something. He throws all kind of stuff. And I noticed the speeds are pretty similar. His slider's 80 to 84. His four-seam fastball's 90 to 93. Sinker's 90 to 93. Cutter, 85 to 88. This one is fouled off at the plate. Breaking ball there. His changeup's 84 to 87. And anytime he gets behind, here's one note analytically we can follow a little bit. He throws 80% fastballs when he's behind in the count to a left-handed hitter or a right-handed hitter. Doesn't mean you can hit it, but it gives you a little bit of an advantage, I guess, to know. The 0-2 again. He popped it up. Left side, shortstop. Rayo calling for it, waving everybody off, gets under it and makes the catch. He has not played very much at all this year, but having forced into action, he's done a pretty good job since that has happened. The Rebels go 1-2-3 in the bottom of the second. After two, no score. This is Rebel Baseball from Learfield.
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0: Both pitchers have been solid, as we kind of told you in the pregame show. We might see that. Cade is retired, 6 up, 6 down. We'll face the bottom third of the order here in the top of the third. Bender up, Royo, and Farr. No score in our game. Passionate fans and an ice-cold Coca-Cola. Now, that's a winning combo. Fan work is thirsty work. Enjoy a Coca-Cola. David Kellum, Brad Henderson with you here in Oxford. Dave Pulaski in our studio. Dave's going to check some other scores for us here in a bit. In the SEC, Ole Miss winning here last night 5-3, and decided because of rain moving in Sunday to play a doubleheader today. Weather forecast actually has improved a little bit for tomorrow, but they had a 5 o'clock TV slot where the rain toward the tail end of that was going to be pretty heavy. And A&M's already lost one game to weather with their arch rival Texas. They won the first two games and waited all day and night to try to play in the third game. Didn't really want them to have to be facing another game lost, and so the decision was not that that was the driving force, but one of the decisions, I'm sure, one of the factors. This pitch is a slider that misses low. That was close, and you hear the fans' reaction. Blake Bender up, hitting 333, 6 homers, 23 ribbies. That one misses outside for ball two. 2-0 to Bender up. Last night he was 1-for-3. Leadoff single and a run scored in the fifth. Reached, hit by a pitch in the sixth. Got to second on a steal, but left stranded. Two balls, no strikes to Bender up. Townsend fires. Swung on. Hit well to left field. That ball's got a chance. It's at the wall and gone. Solo homer for Bender up. 95 fastball, and he did not miss it. And it's 1-0 Texas A&M.
1: We got the hitter's count, David. He did a nice job of just pulling the hands in to get the barrel there. You can tell the strength. Blake Bender up.
0: Seventh home run of the year for Bender up. And he puts his team on top. Ben Royo now will bat. They threw the ball back onto the field. I said, we don't want this ball there in the Oaks Pavilion in left field. Ben Roya looking for his first hit of the year. Here's his pitch, and it's fouled away for strike one. Royo playing for the injured Kelner. As we told you in last night's broadcast, Ben is playing, he's only played, counting this game, six games, three starts, 0 for 4 at the plate. Does have an RBI. And a pitch. Swing and a miss on a breaking ball. So you really can't judge him at all on his numbers. It's just a matter of here's an opportunity and can you get him out? Royo did last night get one at bat and hit a line drive to left field on a full count pitch. Four and out. 0-2 to Royo. That's in the dirt. And

0: Boston Kellner is going to be all right, we were told. But he got hit by a pitch by Hudson Calhoun in the seventh, and he's got eye issues and not available today. So Royo draws the start today for the Aggies. One ball, two strikes to Royo. And a pitch swung on, and there's a high fly ball to left. That one's gone. No doubt. That's the first hit of the year for Royo. He hit it over the bullpen about three rows deep, and Aggies lead 2-0. The previous home run was their 100th of the year, only the third time a team has gotten to 100, and that one was 101. It's 2-0 Aggies.
1: Man, that was a no-doubter off the bat of Ben Royo.
0: 94 fastball, and here's the thing. That was on a 1-2 pitch. So the first two guys homer for the Aggies here in the third. That offense that we've been dreading is showing up all of a sudden. 101 home runs for the Aggies. Folley goes out to talk to Cade Townsend. They were on those two pitches so well, it makes you wonder if they're getting tipped a little bit. But nonetheless, two fastballs, and they rocketed them out of the park. Cade Townsend had given up five home runs in 52 innings. He gives up two without getting an out here in the third. Slider misses low for ball one to Sawyer Farr. The switch hitter batting left-handed against a right-handed pitcher. Second baseman hitting 258. No homers and seven RBIs. So two hits, two runs. After retiring the first six of the game, Townsend with a bottom third of the order, getting back-to-back homers. There's a breaking ball over for a strike and a count 1-1 to Farr. Sawyer Farr started at second base before being relieved in the eighth and went 0 for 3. Did reach on a fielder's choice that he got an RBI on and later scored in the fifth in last night's game. Takes a breaking ball for strike two. One ball, two strikes to Farr. Got a shift on him. Decker, the second baseman, is way out in the outfield grass. Pano's moved over there. Udemark's playing the shortstop spot. The 1-2 to Farr. Bounced in front of the plate for ball two. 2-2 to Sawyer Farr. Townsend takes a deep breath. It's 2-2 to Farr. Kicks and delivers. Sweeps the breaking ball high for ball three. Full count to Farr. As hard as it is, you know, Cade is a perfectionist. He's probably tougher on himself than anybody else. Got to forget those homers and move on. The full count to Farr. Swing and a miss. Struck him out. 91 cutter back foot, and Farr swung over it. And that'll be the first out of the third. Third strikeout for Cade Townsend.
1: Hey, made a good pitch right there, David. Cutter under the hands.
0: And with that strikeout, remind you all, strikeouts recorded by Rebel Pitchers are brought to you by Farm Bureau Insurance. 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Farm Bureau, go with the home team. He'll now deal with the top of the order, Grohovac. His first pitch is way upstairs for ball one. So Binderup, who's only hit six home runs all year, gets a homer. Not that seven's a bad number, but in this modern era, double digits are pretty common. Ben Royo gets his first hit as an Aggie, and it's a homer. Check swing. They appeal to first. Said he didn't go around. A count 2-0 to Grohovac. And here's Grohovac and Sorrell with 38, and we've held them down to this point. Grohovac grounded out to short in the first. Right-handed hitting third baseman. The 2-0 pitch. What's wrong with that pitch? Outer edge. Call the ball. 3-0 to Grohovac. Hear the fans' reaction as humble umpire Mike Fitcher said, nope, that's a ball too. And the 3-0 to Grohovac. High for ball four, walked him. I'm sure he had a green light. That'll be the first walk for Townsend.
1: Well, here's the issue I see, David. Number one, he's kind of fallen behind some hitters in this third inning. But number two, he's been unable to land the breaking balls, the slider or the curveball. Kind of become one-dimensional, whether that's the cut fastball or the four-seamer.
0: Joe Mangrum is going to go out and visit with Cade Townsend right here. Runner at first with one down, and Caden Sorrell will be the batter, the center fielder. Flew out to left field in the first. Came in with all those unbelievable numbers. He's hit 21 homers on the season. He's currently second in the SEC to Jackson of Georgia. He's also second in the league with 63 runs batted in. Fifth all-time at A&M with 44 career home runs. Caden Sorrell so far has walked up to the plate six times. He's got a single walk and an error, but no big long ball. Got to be careful with him. He could double the lead in a hurry. Texas A&M here in the third. Leadoff solo homer out of Binderup on a 2-0 pitch, and then Ben Royo gets his first hit as an Aggie on a 1-2 pitch over the left field wall for a homer. And it's 2-0. The meeting is over. You got Grahovac at first with one out. Sorrell, the left-handed hitter, will step in. Townsend looks in, has the signal now ready. And delivers. Strike called. Wow. I thought that was a miss. Looked like it was kind of up and away, but it hit the outer edge. No balls, one strike to Sorrell. Sort of a backdoor breaking ball there. And a pitch. Swing and a miss. Got that one by him. An 88 cutter. And the count 0-2. Sorrell swung over the top of that. Aggies, if you're thinking stealing a base out of Grahovac, he is 5 of 7 as a team. They've stolen 52 bases, 61 attempts. The 0-2. Little number, third base side. Udemark comes on, knocks it down, can't make a play. Couldn't get to the right hop in the infield grass. And Sorrell is going to be safe, so first and second with one down. He was trying to figure out which hop to get to. He couldn't really sit back. He had to go get it and just couldn't field it cleanly in the infield grass.
1: It just shows you the respect right there Judd had for the speed of Sorrell. You know, just kind of caught him. Typically, you can stay back and get that big hop and make a good throw, but Sorrell runs awfully well.
0: So first and second, one down for Hakopian, the DH, a three-hole hitter. Here's his first pitch, and he hits one to straightaway center. Federico on the run toward the gap, and that ball's gone. Three-run homer just right of the center field wall. And the Aggies lead 5-0. Three homers in the inning, and this is the Aggie team that everybody's been fearing all year. They have really gotten after Cade in this frame, and he's given up three home runs in this inning, gave up three in the game against Mississippi State. So this is the second time he's given up this many home runs in a game.
1: Like a cutter that stayed up, David. Just a good piece of hitting. Just hope you haven't awoken the sleeping giant.
0: I'm telling you. 5-0 Aggies. Sorrell reached on, they called it an error on Udemark. But a five-run inning. This one's popped up foul. For strike one to Dewar. Dewar grounded out to the shortstop in the second. Still just one out in the frame. Three hits, and all three are homers. Five runs, four earned. This pitch misses inside for ball one. One ball, one strike. Townsend up to 41 pitches. Right-handers up and throwing for Ole Miss. Wow, he was just cruising along. The 1-1. Just missed away for ball two. 2-1. You know, I talked about, though, the first six batters, he struck out a couple, but it seemed like they were working at bats pretty good. Three homers in the inning, 102 on the year. This one is fouled back for a strike two. Two balls and two strikes. Five zip. Texas A&M. They've gone homer, homer, strikeout, walk, error, homer here in the third inning. The 2-2 to Dewar. Pitch misses low for ball three, breaking ball. Full count now to Jack Dewar. Townsend ready, his full count payoff pitch to Dewar. Fouled it back. Came with a cutter again at 88. He was able to fight that one off. Townsend ready again. His payoff pitch again to Dewar on the way. Swung on, popped it up foul, third base side. That'll go into the stands. Guy missed it. Went through his hands and landed in the seat. He's able to pick it up later. What's happened to our fans? They're not as cutthroat. They used to boo that guy badly when you miss a ball like that, huh? Full count to Dewar. And a pitch. Ground ball rolled to second. Decker's going to glove it cleanly. He'll throw to first for the second out of the inning. And we got two away now for Harrison. Bear Harrison, the catcher, grounded out to third to Utemark in the second. So much for thinking the ball may not carry.
1: Yeah, they proved that theory wrong, haven't they?
0: Man. Macopian's home run was his seventh of the year that he just hit the three-run homer on the first pitch. And the first pitch to Harrison. Swing and a miss for strike one. 95 fastball. Downs and ready again is 0-1 to Harrison. Swing and a miss. Breaking ball away for strike two.
1: That's a good sign from Cade. Being able to land that slider.
0: Bear Harrison leads the team with a 22-game reach base streak. As he did get on board last night. It's 0-1 today. The 0-2 pitch. Little roller toward first base. Furness over to glove it. He had to really hustle. He was pulled away from the line. And steps on the bag after he picks it up for the out. And that will end the inning. But what an inning. Eight men go to the plate. Three hit homers here in the third for Texas A&M as they get the five runs. On the three hits, there was one error and nobody left. After two and a half, the Aggies have broken through and leading 5-0 on the Ole Miss Radio Network.
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0: Nine-hole hitter Daniel Pacella, then top of the order, Decker and Furness will bat for Ole Miss here in the bottom half of the third. Rebels got some work to do offensively, now trailing by a score of 5-0. 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
1: Hey, if you're Ole Miss, you got to answer, David. Start putting some good at-bats together, trying to claw your way back. A lot of baseball left in this one.
0: Pacella hitting 130 on the year, four homers and 15 RBIs. The transfer from Illinois State did not play in last night's game. He'll face the right-handed pitcher Sims. Shift for the Aggies with three on the first base side.

0: one to Furness. Came to Ole Miss and stayed put. Backdoor breaking ball falls for a strike. That was close, but a pretty good location there. The fans don't like it, but it looked like it came back in and maybe nipped that outer edge. 2-2 to Furness. Runner first, one down here in the third. Aggies leading 5-0. They hit three homers in the top of this inning. Throw to first. Pacella gets back. Wind has definitely picked up, blowing straight out. Maybe it's going to change the atmosphere for the long balls on the day. Aggies sure jumped on them in the top of the third. 2-2 to Furness. And a pitch. Swung on and fouled back. Got a good pitch there, but it was 87 breaking ball. Fouled it back.
1: He's just kind of living with that cutter right now. Got a lot of confidence in it, you can tell, especially the left-handed hitters. Just trying to stay away to him.
0: 2-2 to Furness. Sims delivers. Swung on, line the opposite way. It's down for a base hit. And into second base goes Pacella. First and second, one down. Well, he goes oppo for the second time. This time it works out. That's the third hit for Ole Miss off of Sims. And a batter will be Udemark. The third baseman walked in the first. Boy, he needs to break that record right here and get back in the game. What do you think?
1: Would certainly cancel out their three-run homer.
0: Interestingly enough, as the pitching coach is going to go out, Jason Kelly's going to visit with his pitcher here for just a moment. Judd and his family lived in different places, Jonesboro, Arkansas, Charlotte, North Carolina. They've lived in College Station, Texas. And also now in Dallas, the Udemarks in Dallas, and Brad and I have gotten to know them pretty good over the last few years. And he, Dad Udemark,
2: Chad,
0: is a graduate of Texas A&M. How about that? And Mike Clement, the third base coach for Ole Miss, actually coached at A&M. Amanda, his wife, is an A&M grad. And we're trying hard to get it out of her system. But when we play A&M, she's 100% for Ole Miss. But she's still pretty much a diehard Aggie. Amanda is. And they found out that Amanda, when Judd was younger, she actually took care of him in a daycare or some kind of school scenario. And they found out when he got here, the name was so unusual that Amanda realized, she put two and two together and said, wait a minute, this is the Udemark I used to take care of years ago. She's got her own to take care of now, Hindu.
1: She's got her hands full, doesn't she?
0: Yeah. Meeting is over. The pitch to Udemark, swung on, line shot, right center in the gap, diving for it. Missing it is the center fielder, Sorrell. One run will score. Furness is going to round third. He's going to try. The ball skips away. He'll score two. And Udemark into second with an oppo two-run double.
1: Yeah, good piece of hitting right there by Judd. He got a first pitch. It looked like a cutter on the outer half. Boy, you were just hoping that ball would get down. Caden Sherrell with a great effort in center field, but unable to get there. Mike Clement aggressively sending Will Furness. He'll score easily, kind of on the overthrow from the center fielder to the cutoff man. Good answer for the Rebels.
0: One down with a runner at second base. An extra base hit for Udemark, a double. 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That makes it 5-2. Bassetta takes the pitch high for ball one. But I like the fact that Clem was aggressive there, too, because you just feel like you're going to get maybe a little slugfest with these guys at some point. You got to keep the foot on the pedal, if you will. Bassetta, big swing and a miss. And he was trying to hit a long ball there for strike one.
1: I think he also read that the cutoff man was going to be Ben Arroyo, who hadn't had much playing time. So he was going to have to make a catch and a throw that he probably has not tried to make all season.
0: Right.
1: Just from lack of playing time.
0: 1-1 to Pacetta. Check swing. This one misses a little low for ball two. Two balls, one strike to Tristan Pacetta. He lined out to left field in the first. Left-handed hitter, cleanup batter, the right fielder with 19 home runs. Udemark with a lead at second base and a pitch. Wow, that looked up. Called a strike. 2-2.

0: That's a track man strike, too. That was never called 5 years ago. Up around the letters. Two balls, two strikes to Bassetta. Swing and a miss. Struck him out on a breaking ball. That's the second out of the inning. Fourth strikeout for Sims, and that was a big one for him there. The batter will be Federico with a runner at second and two down. You know, another thing, talking to Ben Beatty from the conference office about how this is going to work out. He's kind of the communications head guy for baseball, if you will. And another thing, they're going to measure all the players when they arrive at Hoover, and so then the box is going to be based on their height, which I think is wonderful. That's the way it should be. Pitch to Federico. That's in there for a strike, and we'll do it, I think, on two different times. So every player on every team, when they come up to the plate, will have their own measurement for the box, so to speak. Federico did not like that strike call. Steps away, now gets back in. 0-1 to Fed. Swung on. Line drive center field. Unimark's going to score, and it's going to be 5-3. Federico with an RBI single.
1: Now, we talked about the key element of last night's ball game for Ole Miss offensively was the two-out RBIs. That's a big one right there by Fed. Just when Sims thought he was going to get out of it, giving up only the two runs, Fed with a solid single to center to cut the lead to two.
0: Gosh, and you feel like the Rebels are right back in it. So answered at least with three, still batting with two outs. And here's Owen Pano. He's got four homers on the year. Pano struck out looking at a 2-2 pitch in the second. Left-handed hitter against a right-handed pitcher. Aiden Sims throws to first. Federico gets back. Normally a base-stealing threat, but Fed been dealing with that quad issue. I don't know if he's going to be trying to run. Doubt it. First pitch to Pano. On the way. Line shot into the stands. Look out. Hope that did not catch somebody flush. That was a bullet on the first base side. He was early on that one, and it was 92 off the bat into the stands. 0-1 to Owen Pano. Good cut. It was a slider at 86, or cutter, if you will, from Sims. The 0-1. Swing and a miss. Strike two. Now they're going to move Grahovac over to the first base side, play up the middle to have a shift on Pena with two strikes. Runner at first with two outs. And his pitch. Low for ball one. Man, you could see in Owen's body instinct, kind of kicked his foot. He wanted that one to be up. He read that well. But he didn't hang it for him to take a cut. It was downstairs, a good take. But you could tell he wanted that one to be up a little bit. 1-2 to Pena. Throw to first, down in the dirt. Backhand grab by Bender up, and back in there with the right hand is Federico. Rebels have scored three here in the third. Have put together a total of four hits in the game. The 1-2 to Pena. Just missed inside. 88 on that one. Back foot breaking ball. Took it. And the count is even to Owen Pano at 2-2. He's appeared in 19 of Ole Miss's last 20 games, hitting 305 in that stretch. Check swing. It's high for ball three. Full count. He read that. Just stopped the swing. Owen's got four homers, three doubles, 15 ribbies, and 15 runs scored with 12 walks in that stretch as well. So he has been swinging and seeing it pretty good. Well, big pitch here. Full count, two outs, runner at first. 5-3 our score, Aggies. The full count to Pena. Aiden Sims trying to get off the field. Kicks and delivers. Swing and a miss, struck him out on a breaking ball. And that'll end the inning. But the Rebels send seven to the plate, score three runs, get right back in the game. On three hits, there were no errors, and one man left. We will go to the top of the fourth with the score, Aggies 5, Ole Miss 3. Dave's got some scores for you next on the Ole Miss Radio Network.
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4: Rebels trailing Texas A&M 5-3 as we head to the fourth inning at Swayze. Dave Pulaski inside the Learfield Network studios with your SEC baseball scoreboard update. Bottom of the ninth inning in Columbia, South Carolina trying to rally against number 19 Alabama. The Crimson Tide up 9-6. John Lem's three-run go-ahead homer in the fifth inning so far standing up as the Crimson Tide look to take the first two games of that series. Arkansas doubling up Oklahoma 4-2 after three innings. Micah New with a two-run homer for the Razorbacks in that one. Vanderbilt and Missouri set to resume their 7-7 game in the ninth inning that was suspended from last night by fog in about an hour from Taylor Stadium. They'll play the regular game coming up an hour after that. Kentucky and Florida, Auburn, Mississippi State, and Texas and Tennessee, as well as LSU and Georgia, round out the SEC slate, DK.
0: Thank you, Dave. First pitch, swing and a miss for strike one to Jorian Wilson. Wilson, Bender up, and Royo, 6-7-8 for the Aggies here in the top of the fourth. Townsend still on the hill for the Rebs. His 0-1 to Wilson. Chop foul off the foot. It'll be a foul ball for strike two. It did roll fair, but it'll be a foul ball. Gentile's official apparel provided the Ole Miss Network. Check out their new collection of Ole Miss apparel available now at genteelapparel.com or at Landry's on the square the next time you are in Oxford. Genteel Apparel, proud partner of Ole Miss Athletics. Hindu and I got so much Genteel on, it's just dripping off of us today, isn't it? The 0-2 to Wilson. High for ball one. One ball, two strikes. Well, Brad, going back to third, what it did prove to both offenses is these pitchers are not invincible.
1: Well, yeah. You know, we talked about it in the pregame, this pitching matchup. I said it was going to be a slugfest today, David.
5: Yeah.
0: Right.
1: Who would have guessed it, huh?
0: Ground ball at the middle, and there's a base hit. On a 1-2, he gives up a single.
1: No, but if you're Cade Towns, you got new life, right? Your offense gets you three runs to get you back in the game. Got to find a way to put a zero up in this inning.
0: That was too good a pitch, an 87 slider that stayed up, or cutter that stayed up, and he drove it right back up the middle. And now here's Blake Bindrup, who started that mess in the third with a solo home run on a 2-0 pitch. Right-handed batter against a right-handed pitcher. 5-3 is our score here in the top of the fourth. Aggies leading by two. Townsend delivers. Breaking ball fouled back for strike one. 0-1 to Bindrup. Bindrup got one up there in the third. His seventh home run of the year, leading off that third inning that ended up being a five-run frame for the Aggies with three homers in that inning as well. The 0-1 to Bindrup. Throw over and almost threw that one away. Furness had to reach across the base runner, Wilson. Come up with that one. We told you the Aggies have stolen 52 bases. On the year, Jorian Wilson is 6-for-6. Doesn't have a lot, but he's batting 1,000 when he tries to steal. The 0-1 to Bindrup. Swing and a miss for strike two. What was that? That was 83.
1: That may have been the curveball, David.
0: Swung through it. No balls, two strikes. Townsend kicks, delivers. Low and away for ball one. Good block up by Folley. Folley is the reason you can throw that pitch. I mean, he's intentionally trying to get him to chase one away. If it ends up in the dirt, so be it. I got a catcher that's going to keep it from going to the backstop. Austin just, we overlooked that so many times. How many times he saves pitches. The 1-2. Swing and a miss, struck him out, came back with a 94 heater, and he was late on it, one down. Strikeout number four for Kate Townsend.
1: Yeah, just like we talk about scouting reports, David, you know, obviously A&M has two, and it looks to me like they've kind of said, we're going to attack the cutter. And right there, he comes back with that four-seamer and just blows it by him. Fourth strikeout now for Kate Townsend.
0: Well, when you have pitchers like this, Hindu, you kind of have to pick your poison.
1: You
0: right?
1: Do.
0: What are you going to do?
1: You got to kind of narrow it down and decide what you're going to try and attack. Hope you get it.
0: Royo takes a pitch. It looked like a strike on the outer edge. It's called a ball. One ball, no strikes. Ben Royo got his first hit as an Aggie this year, a solo homer in the third. So his first hit, a long ball. And a pitch. This is a way ball, too. 2-0 to the number 8 hitter, Ben Royo. Royo is a senior from Corpus Christi, Texas. Transfer from Rice, played a lot of games, so I'm sure they're very confident in Royo. Just hasn't played much at all this year for the Aggies. Runner first, one down, 2-0 to Ben Royo. Takes the breaking ball for a strike and a count, 2-1. He may have been in a take mode period there. That was up a little bit. Two balls, one strike to Ben Royo. Townsend ready and delivers. That one misses outside for ball three, 3-1. Top half of the fourth. Aggies leading 5-3. Swing and a miss. Got that one by him. Fastball, 94 on track, man. Full count. Swing and a miss. Get a piece of it. He got a piece of it. Ah, just went off the mid of Folly, too. He couldn't hold on to it.
1: Good breaking ball right there by Kate Townsend. Right on right. Was diving away from the right-handed hitter. He's just trying to either get the punch out or a weak ground ball. But fortunate for Royo. He just able to kind of foul it off down that left side.
0: Wilson again with a lead at first base. The full count pitch, the runner goes, swung on, and that's deep to left, and that's gone. He went down and got a 95 fastball and knocked it out of the yard, and Royo's first two hits for the Aggies are home runs, and they go up 7-3. Fourth home run of the game for Texas A&M.
1: Hey, just went down and got it, David. 95-mile-an-hour fastball.
0: Seven runs, six earned off of Townsend. And now Mike Bianco is going to make a pitching change. That's going to be it for Townsend. Well, the Aggies figured him out after the first two innings, didn't they, Brad?
1: Yeah, they did, David. And again, I just don't think he was quite as sharp as we've seen. I mentioned it earlier, the secondary stuff just didn't seem like we could locate it consistently, and Texas A&M has made him pay, and we'll head to the bullpen. Looks like Landon Waters is going to make his way to the mound.
0: Aggies up 7-3. We'll take a two-minute break as you're listening to Ole Miss Baseball on the Ole Miss Network.
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0: Well, new pitcher in the game for Ole Miss is Landon Waters, a right-hander. After the two-run homer by Royo chases Townsend, Aggies up 7-3. He'll face Farr, and Farr hits a line drive on the first pitch he throws for a base hit into center field. Man, the Aggies are locked in, aren't they? Gracious. Six hits. Townsend goes 3 1/3. Five hits, four of those homers, seven runs, six earned. Most home runs he's given up a game, most runs he's given up in a game. His shortest outing of the year outside of the Texas game where he had the sore shoulder and had to leave. Just a tough outing for Cade Townsend. The Aggies up by four. A lot of baseball to go. We got to stop the bleeding, see if Landon can do it. Runner first with one down. Top of the order now, Grahovac. And his pitch. Little number rolls back toward the backstop. Took a full swing but just fouled it back. And a count 0-1 to Grahovac, who's 0-1 with a walk. So Grahovac and Sorrell are sitting there going, all right, what's going on? All our teammates hitting these jacks, and we ain't got none. And they have 17 and 21 together. Not to get them fired up and started. Farr at first base with one down. Landon Waters delivers. That one gets away from Folley. Wow, the runner faked to go. And Folley took his eye off the ball. A rare mistake by Folley. He might actually get a pass ball on that. Runner gets to second.
12: Yeah, Farr hadn't even attempted a stolen base this year, David.
0: Folley kind of was going to grab the ball with his, it was outside, and jump up as if to throw, and he just didn't catch the ball. Landon Waters is 0-1 with a 0.90 ERA. This one's way outside for ball one. One ball, one strike. Waters making his 20th appearance, tied with Hooks for the most on the team. He's got two saves, worked 20 innings, 21 strikeouts, 10 walks. Opponents hit only a .159 against him, but the Aggies came in and got a single immediately out of Farr. Runner at second with one out. 2-1 now to Grahovac. And he grounds it foul. Third base side for strike two. Two balls and two strikes. Landon Waters is from Grenada, Mississippi. Came to Ole Miss from Meridian Community College, a senior. The 2-2 to Grahovac. Landon delivers. Missed low for ball three. Full count. He's only been with the Rebels last year and this year, so he has not faced Texas A&M in his career. He had 17 outings last year, 19 this year. So this is 37th career appearance at Ole Miss. Full count to Grahovac. And the pitch. Ground ball left side. Pano has it. Will have to throw to first, and he gets Grahovac. Farr with the ball in front of him, decided to go third anyway, but a big hop, and it was going to be bang, bang, and probably would be safe if you try to go to third base, so he got the sure out.
12: Yeah, that's the right baseball play, especially with one out. Now there's two in the inning.
0: Two down with the runner at third for Caden Sorrell. Sorrell is 0-for-2 with a fly out to left, reached on an error in the third, and later scored in front of the three-run home run by Hakopian. Aggies with a two-run homer out of Arroyo, the fourth homer of the game, the second for Arroyo. And a pitch. Swing and a miss for strike one. You remember we told you Austin Foley last year, five of his first six hits were homers. Arroyo's 2-for-2. His first two hits are homers. They did call that a wild pitch on Waters. I'm not so sure that shouldn't have been a pass ball, but it was outside. That one's in the dirt, blocked up by Foley. So the wild pitch allowed Farr to get to second, and then he goes to third on the ground out. One ball, one strike to Sorrell. He overthrew that, but Foley saved it. Aggies 7, Rebels 3. We're in the top half of just the fourth inning of game one of a doubleheader. Ole Miss won the game last night, 5-3. The 1-1 to Sorrell. Swung on, high fly ball, right field, no doubt about that one. That's a two-run homer. He got every bit of it way over the Ole Miss bullpen, and the Aggies are just bombing away. Two-run homer for Sorrell. That is his 22nd of the year. He's in second place in the SEC to Jackson at Georgia, who's got 23.
12: Yeah, hanging slider. Absolute no doubter.
0: Nine runs. Five homers. A four-run fourth, and the Aggies lead 9-3 by six. Hakopian will be the batter now. He had a three-run homer in the third. So Sorrell's got one. Hakopian's got one. Benderup's got one. And Royo's got two. Hakopian, right-handed hitter against a right-handed pitcher. And a pitch. Fastball for a strike at the knees. And Landon Waters has given up only two all season. He's given up two homers in 20 innings. And gives up that one there to Sorrell. Sorrell can really swing it. We've been fortunate to hold him down to this point. Swing and a miss for a strike. Count 0-2 now to Hakopian. Top of the fourth, two outs. Townsend got the Aggies 1-2-3 in the first, 1-2-3 in the second. Rolling along like he's off to a good day. And then, boy, things blew up in the third. He gave up three home runs in the third. Chased after his fourth home run allowed here in the fourth. This pitch outside for ball one. In comes Waters, and he's given up single, got a ground out, and a two-run homer. So five home runs for Texas A&M in the game. And only in the fourth, 9-3, Aggies leading by six. One ball, two strikes to Hakopian. And a pitch. That's a one-hopper to Furness. Bounces off of him. Decker's got it. Throws to his pitcher. Not in time. And limping is Hakopian down that line. He was limping a little bit last night. So Furness unable to make the play on that one.
12: Man, that's one of those cue balls, David. Just, you don't know which way it's going to go. And I actually thought we had a shot maybe to get him if Waters got... was able to get to first base in time, but unable to. Inning will continue.
0: Yeah, Decker able to pick it up, but Hakopian able to get there. Had just enough time. That'll be an error on Furness, and that's the second error on the Rebels in this game. We had three last night. We've committed five errors in this series now. Dewar the batter. Fastball strike on the outer edge at 95 for Landon Waters. 0-1 to Dewar. He's got a ground out to short, ground out to second. Eighth man to come up in this inning. The Aggies sent eight to the plate in the third and scored five runs. They've scored four here in the fourth. Copian at first with a very short lead. Here's the pitch. That one's lying back to the net. Foul over the Aggie dugout on the third base side. The count is 0-2 to Jack Dewar. Trying to get off the field is Waters. It's been difficult these last two innings. The 0-2 to Dewar. Breaking ball lined into center field. Federico comes on and makes the catch for the out. It was hit right at him. But the Aggies get four runs. They add another two home runs. They've got five in a game. In the inning, they had four hits. Two of those long balls. There was one error and one man left. We'll now go to the bottom of the fourth. Rebels got more work to do, trailing by 6-9-3 on the Ole Miss Radio Network.
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0: Bottom of the fourth inning, bottom third of the order. Reuter, Foley, and Pacella will bat for Ole Miss against the right-hander, Aiden Sims, who now has a six-run lead to work with. 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About hit the Rebels 7-4. A lot of opportunity left unless they push closer to a run rule situation. See if the Rebs can answer back here again. Sims delivers. First pitch, strike one called to Colin Reuter, who struck out swinging at a 1-2 pitch in the second inning. Sidearm delivery, swing and a miss for strike two. No balls, two strikes to Reuter. The 0-2, another sidearm delivery. That was fouled off first base side. He drops down a little bit more on those two. 0-2 to Reuter. The five home runs in the game, the Aggies tie a career best in a game, but get this, they've done it five times.
16: I'm not rude.
17: That's a lot.
0: Five games with five homers this year, and they've gone over the 100 mark now at 104. Swung on, line drive to left field. That's down for a base hit. Wow, he went and got that on an 0-2 away and pulled it into left field. It was a 91-mile-per-hour pitch, and Reuter did not miss it. There's a start for the Rebels here in the fourth.
1: Man, that's what you got to have. You're going to claw back into it. First hit for Colin Reuter, fifth for Ole Miss against Aiden Sims.
0: Sixth hit that Sims has allowed in the game. You know, the most hits he's allowed all year, seven. He did it twice against Auburn and Oklahoma. And he's already allowed six hits. But when your teammates are blowing it out of the ballpark and you got a six-run advantage with nine runs on the board, you can get away with a little bit more. There's a strike one to Folley. Folley popped out to the shortstop, Royo, on an 0-2 pitch in the second. No balls, one strike to Folley. And a pitch outside for ball one. 1-1. Have they switched? Is this a new pitcher? It's showing a new pitcher on the board here. That one's low.
1: Oh, is this Lyons?
0: Yeah, this is Lyons. So only three innings for Sims. How about that? So that last hit, they sneak him in on us. Didn't see that happen. This is Lyons. I noticed it. That's why he's sidearm delivering, Andy.
1: There you go.
0: We saw him last night. Pitch misses away. 3-1. So Sims gone after three innings. That's interesting. So a call to the bullpen. Some fresh meat. Lyons on the hill. The 3-1 to Folley. Just missed away. Ball four. First two men are aboard here in the fourth. Sims did not have a real high pitch count, but for whatever reason, made the switch.
1: I don't know. I'm kind of curious, too, David. I didn't even see Lyons warming up in that bullpen. Nonetheless, the side armor has come in. Not off to a good start. He's given up a single and now a walk.
0: Anytime we get a new pitcher by the opponent, we call it fresh meat. Don't forget, when you're in Oxford, go check out LB's Meat Market on University Avenue. It's the fresh cut of Oxford. So Gavin Lyons, who did pitch against us last night, was the third pitcher, went an inning and two-thirds, three hits and a run, earned a walk, no strikeouts. He's let the first two aboard here in the fourth. Pacella swings and fouls it straight back for strike one. Daniel was hit on the first pitch he saw in the third and later scored. Well, that's a little bit of a different twist, huh? The 0-1. Ground ball rolled towards second. This could be two. He'll flip to second base, but not a good flip. He should have overhand thrown that one pretty good. So Reuter will get to third. Folley's going to be out at second base as Farr flips it to Royo, 4-6 for the first out of the inning. Pacella is going to reach on a fielder's choice. So runners at the corners with one down, and we go to the top of the order to Decker.
1: I don't think even if he had thrown it overhand, David, he was going to get Pacella. It's too far in the four hole. But nonetheless.
0: Brad Sims going three innings. It's the second shortest outing for him of the year. He went 2 2/3 against Oklahoma, where he'd given up eight runs, six earned. This pitch misses away for ball one to Decker. So both pitchers with two
1: can't
0: of their shortest
1: out,
0: outings. Yeah. And we bragged
1: can't
0: on them in the
1: fourth,
0: game, didn't
1: yeah.
0: we? They did good through the first two innings, both of them. 1-0 to Decker. And his pitch missed inside for ball two. Two balls and no strikes. Gavin Lyons, 8-0. As we talked about, he's come in middle relief a lot. Sidearm delivery, a strike called at the knees. Looked like he had to pull that one up. Got the call. Lyons is at a 4.07 ERA. Two-one to Decker. Low and away ball three. 3-1 to Decker. Gavin Lyons is a sophomore righty from Guilford, Connecticut. First and third with one down for the Rebels in the bottom of the fourth, trailing in the game 9-3. 3-1 to Decker. Swung on, lined into center field. A base hit for Decker. That'll play the run. It's 9-4.
1: Again, good short swing by Dom. Rebel offense continuing to put some good at-bats together, David.
0: Reuter scores. Pacella moves from first to second. Decker's got an RBI. His 27th of the year. He's got two hits in the game. He had two hits last night. Four hits in the two games for Dom Decker. And this will bring up Will Furness. Sims gave up four hits. Now you got two off of Lyons. Furness, who's one for two with a run score, at a single, takes the pitch away for a ball. A lot of baseball to go. It's now 9-4. A 1-0 to Furness, swung on, big hopper right side. First baseman Bindrup's got it, throws to second, does not throw to first, nobody's covering. The pitcher didn't go cover. So Furness will be out 3-6 for the second out of the inning. We'll move Decker to second base and Pacella.
12: Decker's out at second.
0: Oh, yeah, he's out at second. That's right. Decker's out at second for the second out of the inning. Furness will reach on a fielder's choice.
12: Now's when I want that record breaker, DK.
0: You ready?
12: Well, we need it. Still down by five with an opportunity here to really cut into it.
0: Furness at first with the fielder's choice. First and third, two down. The pitch to Udemark. Low for ball one. Udemark's got a walk and a two-run double. One home run away from having more than any other Rebel in a career. He's tied with Kyle Gordon at 48. The 1-0 to Udemark. Swung on. Line shot right center. That's going to work. It'll be a double off the base of the wall. One run will score. Furness is going to stop at third and into second with his second double is Udemark. I mean, that ball's almost the exact same place. Picks up another RBI, his third. He's at 45 on the year. The Rebels aren't dead yet, Hindu.
12: A good piece of hitting by Judd. Boy, just stayed inside that ball, drove it to right center. We clawed for two. I'm getting greedy, though, DK.
0: No doubt. Rebels have answered in both innings, answered with a little less to this point. But a double for Udemark. Another extra base hit presented by NE Spark, your hometown team. 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The catcher's going to go out and visit with the Lions. No action in the bullpen, though. The batter will be Tristan Bassetta. So second and third, it's now 9-5, cuts it to 4. You'd love to pick these two up, make it a two-run game. See if Bassetta can find him a hit here. He's got one hit in the series today. He's 0-for-2 with a line out and a strikeout.
12: Well, if you're wondering who favors Gavin Lyons more, the lefty or the righty, it's a wash. Both are hitting 256 against him collectively.
0: Well, they have this long delay with the catcher going out, but nobody's up and throwing. They're stretching a little bit. One pitcher sprinting from the mound to the plate and bouncing up and down on the mound, getting loose, I guess. But it wasn't like they rushed somebody to the hill and started throwing. Tristan Bassetta, 19 homers on the year. Left-handed hitter against a right-handed pitcher. And the pitch to Bassetta on the way. Boy, got a fat one there. Fastball in the inner half for strike one. He takes it. Sidearm delivery into the left-handed hitter. You've got Furness at third. Udemark at second. The 0-1 to Bassetta. Sidearm delivery way outside. Good catch by Bear Harrison just to keep that one from getting away. Had to reach way out there. He had to stretch kind of like a first baseman. It was about a foot off the top of the ground, but way over to the back side of the right-handed batter's box. 1-1 to Bassetta. And his pitch. Low inside for ball two. 2-1 to Tristan Bassetta. Bassetta tied for third in home runs in the SEC with 19. Daniel Jackson with 24 coming in today. Caden Sorrell, we know, now has gone to 22. Aiden Robbins of Texas and Judd Udemark of Ole Miss are tied with Bassetta next with 19. The 2-1. Low, ball three. 3-1 to Tristan Bassetta. He's also tied for sixth with 52 runs batted in on the year. He's got a chance to pick up a couple of more right here. He's got a 3-1 pitch coming. First base is open. Let's see what Gavin Lyons does with this pitch. The 3-1. Two outs in the frame. Missed inside, he walked him, and the bases are full. And this will get Federico to the plate. So with the bases loaded, Ducks on the pond. 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
1: Bullpen's up and going now, DK. They got a left-hander and a right-hander up. As Jason Kelly, the pitching coach, walk out and talk to his right-hander. Grant Cunningham, the right-hander in the bullpen. Hunter Bond, a junior, is the left-hander. Both getting hot in a hurry. As Ole Miss will bring the tying run to the plate in the form of Hayden Federico.
0: Gotten three hits in the inning off of Gavin Lyons and scored two runs. Well, Hayden Federico will bat left-handed against the right-handed pitcher. He is 1-for-2 with a ground out and an RBI single. Fed's got three home runs on the year, if you're thinking about a long ball, not a bunch. But he's been swinging it good.
1: You got good speed on the backside, too, with Uttermark at second, Bissett at first base. Somehow he could find a gap.
0: Federico's third home run came in game one of the Georgia series. Hasn't hit one since then. He's got seven in his career. You'll take any kind of hit right here out of Hayden Federico. An RBI single up the middle in the third on an 0-1 pitch. Eighth man to come up. Bases loaded. Two down. The Rebels have scored two to get back within four as the Aggies lead 9-5. Here's the pitch. Swung on and fouled back and over the roof to our left and out of play. And the count is 0-1 to Federico. Good cut there. Bassetta at first, Uttermark at second, Furness at third. Lyons from the stretch turns and tries a pickoff play behind Uttermark, but he gets back in there with the right hand. The shortstop, Royo, was sneaking in. They did follow through with the throw, but Uttermark got back with no trouble. 0-1 to Federico. Lyons set again at the belt and delivers outside, ball one. One ball, one strike. Lyons has been, we talked about it last night, kind of the vulture pitcher. Middle relief guy comes in, gets the win. Didn't happen for him last night, but 8-0 with a 4.07 ERA. He gave up three hits and one run and had a walk in last night's game as the third pitcher of three used. The 1-1 swung on, little blooper, shallow left, going out third baseman, foul territory, over the shoulder catch by Grahovac to end the inning. Ah, tough break there. Nice play by Grahovac, and the Rebels will get two, missed an opportunity to get more. Two runs on three hits, no errors, three men left. We have now played four complete, 9-5, the Aggies leading this one. We'll be back with the top of the fifth next. This is Rebel Baseball from Learfield.
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0: Well, we put four in the books, and Texas A&M is leading Ole Miss 9-5. They had a five-run third and a four-run fourth. Five home runs over those two innings. The nine runs on seven hits. The Aggies with no errors and have stranded only one. They've gotten everybody home with all the homers. And the Rebels with the five runs, three in the third and two in the fourth. on 7 hits. Ole Miss has committed 2 errors, stranded 6 in the game. As we head to the fourth, fifth inning,

0: need a goose egg against these guys. They really hurt us in the last two frames. Fifth inning is brought to you by your Mississippi Ford dealers and a Ford F-150, the official truck of the Ole Miss Rebels and America's best-selling trucks for 49 straight years.
1: You said it, DK. We got to find a way to get some outs against these guys. Offensively, we've looked really good today. I think we can claw back in it, but got to start putting some zeros up here in these middle innings.
0: Bear Harrison will lead off for the Aggies. Swung on. He hits a line drive single to center. Over the left center, Federico moves over, gloves it, fires it in, and Harrison goes after the first pitch. Boy, they just keep swinging. That's eight hits now for the Aggies. At least it didn't leave the yard, I guess. That's a consolation. So runner at first. Bear Harrison was 0 for 2 prior to that one. Bear Harrison now will extend his team-leading reach base streak to 23 games. And the left-hand hitting Wilson, the batter, 1 for 2 with a strikeout and a single. He had a leadoff single in the fourth and later scored. Left-handed batter. Throw to first, runner back. Waters is on the hill for Ole Miss. Bindrup is on deck. If we keep it going, Royo would bat, and what a story he's been. Two home runs, hasn't played hardly all year. Transfer from Rice, filling in for Kellner. And a pitch. High for ball one to Wilson. We'll put an hour between games and play the second game probably around 6:30 or so. That's what we're guessing. Although this one's kind of bogged down right now. Slowed down, if you will. The 1-0 to Wilson. There's a strike in the count, 1-1. 88, back door breaker. Gave up on it, hit the outer edge. One on, no outs, one ball, one strike to Wilson. Furness is holding Harrison at first base. And a pitch. Back door breaking ball missed for ball two, 2-1. I say breaking ball, that was a fastball. He's trying to hit the outer edge with a fastball at 94. Waters kicks, delivers. Just missed away on that one. That was breaking ball. Count 3-1 to Wilson. Yeah, Waters wanted that one. So did the fans. Three-one to Wilson. And his pitch. Lined foul, third base side, and out of play into the road up there. And a count now full to Wilson. Landon throws the two sliders Brad's talked about in the past. One kind of a short slider and then a sweeper. Full count to Wilson. And his pitch, ground ball, first baseline, foul. Pulled that one, rolled it up the first base side. Diamond Girl pick it up, flip it to a kid in the second row. Kids are smart. You see how many kids sit around the Diamond Girls? They all kind of gather down there, those girls that are in their chairs in foul territory down the way to get foul balls. Full count to Wilson. And he fouls that one up the first base side. And she'll get to pick up another one and flip it in the stands. Run at first, no outs. Full count to Jorian Wilson. Wilson last night was 1 for 4. He struck out a couple of times but had a single. Today, 1 for 2 with a strikeout and a single. True freshman, left-handed hitter. Payoff pitch again. On the way. Ground ball left side. That's through for a base hit. Right through the 6-0. Wow, I think he was just late swinging, got lucky with that one.
1: Yeah, nonetheless, it's kind of an inside-out swing, David, but nobody was home. Two-hit day now for Wilson.
0: 9 hits for the Aggies. They get 2 singles to start this frame, and here comes Mike Bianco. He's had a pitcher warming up, and it looks like he's going to make the change right here. Blake Bindrup is coming up, and with a new pitcher coming into the game, and Aggies leading 9-5 with a good start here to the fifth. We will take a 2-minute break. on the Ole Miss Radio Network.
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7: 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The Rebels going to the bullpen. We'll have details on that coming up in just a moment. 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
7: While the new hurler gets warmed up, Dave Pulaski inside the Learfield Network studios with your SEC baseball scoreboard update. It has gone final in Columbia. Alabama able to close out South Carolina 9-6. The Crimson Tide capturing the first two games of that series. John Lem with a go-ahead three-run homer in the fifth inning to snap a 4-4 tie. Able to make that stand up the rest of the way. Will Platter. Plattner goes 3-for-4 with a homer and a pair of RBIs for Bama as well. Meanwhile, a couple of games that are going on right now. Bottom of the fifth inning in Fayetteville. Arkansas holding on to a 5-3 lead over Oklahoma. Micah New with a two-run homer for the Razorbacks in that one. And Auburn has jumped out.

0: Aggies leading 9-5. Fastball away for ball two. They've changed one error to a hit. I don't know which one. But they've gone back to one error and 10 hits for the Aggies. So I have to find out. The 2-1 in the dirt, ball three. 3-1 to Roya. Maybe the one I would think on Sorrell in the third. First and second, one down. Foul that one off, and the count is full now. Full count to Royo. Payoff pitch. Takes it low and away. Ball four. Walked him. Bases loaded. One out. And this will bring up Sawyer Farr, the switch hitting second baseman, who's one for two with a strikeout and a single and a run scored. Switch hitter bat left-handed against a right-handed pitcher. And a pitch. Fastball for a strike. 95 on that one. 0-1 to Farr. Boy, could use a double play ball here.
1: Yeah. Look, maybe a one hopper right to Dom. Get the 4-6-3 and get the Rebels off the field.
0: And a pitch. Fastball in there again for strike two. 0-2. The error that's changed is not the one on Udomart, but the one on Furness in the fourth. That becomes a single and not an error. So Hakopian is 2-for-3 in the game. 5 hits in that inning, no errors. The 0-2, bounce in front of the plate. Foley can't block it. Runner will come home and score. Rolls up the third base side, and the Aggies get a run on a wild pitch. He spiked it. And Harrison scores. Wilson goes to third. Royo goes to second. Tough break there. And the Aggies now lead 10-5. They have scored in 3 straight innings. That run will be on Waters. On a wild pitch. Second and third down with one out. The 1-2 to Farr. Ground ball foul up the first base side. Boy, a lot of traffic. I mean, they went 6 up, 6 down the first 2 innings against Cade Townsend. It's almost like you flipped the light switch and the Aggie offense showed up. 5 runs, 3 hits, 3 homers in the third. 4 runs, 5 hits, 2 homers in the fourth. They've scratched for a run here. Pitch is way high for ball two. 2-2 too far. They've gone single, single, strikeout, walk, and helped with a hit with a wild pitch here in this frame. One down with runners at second and third. 2-2 to Farr. Landon Koenig kicks and delivers. Swing and a miss. Struck him out. Got that one by him. 87 miles an hour.
1: Hey, that may have been the split finger, David, but nonetheless, it's a big second out. Back to the top of that lineup. More work to do.
0: Yeah. Gavin Grahovac is 0-for-2 with 2 ground outs to short, but in between, he had a 4-pitch walk in the third and scored in front of the 3-run home run by Hakopian. Well, big moment in the game. You're down 5 runs already. You don't want this guy to get one. Line drive, base hit. He got it anyway. It's going to be all the way in the left field corner. We'll score both runs. It's 12-5 Aggies, and into second with a stand-up double is Grahovac as he takes the first one in the left field corner. And the Aggies keep on

0: rolling. It's a three-run frame. Five runs, four runs, three runs. Still batting here in the fifth. 11 hits, 12 runs for A&M. That one of those runs will be off of Waters, his third, or fourth, rather. And the second one will be off of Coney.
1: Yeah, 11 hits, six for extra bases. They have done some damage.
0: And a bat will be Caden Sorrell. Fawley's going to be out visit with Koenig. Sorrell is one for three. Fly out, reached on an error, scored a run, two-run homer. 12-5, Texas A&M in the fifth. And Fawley will come back to the plate. We do have action in the Ole Miss bullpen. Second base is Grohovac, who just got the two-run double. He goes to 66 RBIs now on the year. Koenig checks his runner. First pitch to Sorrell. Fouled back and out of play for strike one. Have you seen Grohovac or Sorrell, despite not having a bunch of hits until today, get cheated at all? I mean, gracious. They've got really nice swings. Grohovac with the two RBIs has been at the top of the league pretty much all year. Check swing and said he went around for strike two. Home plate umpire called it. No balls, two strikes to Caden Sorrell. Landon Koenig trying to get that third out, get off the field, delivers. And that one's low, gets away from Fawley, and scooting over to third base goes Grohovac on a wild pitch again. That's the second one by Koenig. And the count is 1-2, just tried to overthrow that on an 0-2 pitch. Koenig had only two wild pitches all year in 19 and third innings. He got two in this inning.
1: Yeah, I think the first one's on him. That one, we've seen Austin Fawley being able to block that one up many a times, Dave, and just didn't do a good job of getting in front of that one.
0: 1-2 to Sorrell with the runner at third. On the stretch, he's ready and delivers. And that's a lifter into left field. Coming on is Pacella, and he'll make the catch for the out. Nice job. Read it well. Had to really run hard toward the infield. Little soft fly ball to left field, and that will end the inning. But the Aggies get three more. Three runs on three hits, helped out with a walk and a wild pitch. There were no errors in the inning. One man left stranded. After four and a half, Texas A&M 12, Ole Miss 5. Rebels batting in the bottom of the fifth when we come back on the Ole Miss Radio Network.
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0: We head to the bottom of the fourth, fifth inning. 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Aggies in command right now, 12-5, leading by 7 runs as we head to the bottom of the fifth. First pitch of Pano is way outside for ball one. He has struck out twice, once looking, once swinging, on a 2-2 pitch and a full count pitch. Righty versus lefty, the 1-0 swung on, high fly ball to center field. Going back is Sorrell. He's at the warning track, makes the catch. Wow, just shy of the home run. It went 382 feet. That's 8 feet shy at center field. Anywhere else in the ballpark, that ball's gone.
1: It got in on his hand just a little bit, David. Just missed hitting a homer.
0: One down for Colin Reuter, who's 1-for-2 with a strikeout and a single. Right-handed batter against a right-handed pitcher. 12-5 Aggies. Our score, ground ball, third base side, foul, just left of the line a little bit in the count, 0-1 to Reuter. Playing a doubleheader. After this one, we'll take about an hour break, get ready for the second game and the third game of the series. Aggies hoping they get the split, finish the deal here, and that one will be a rubber game. There's a fastball for a strike. The Rebels hoping to rally, get the win, win the series, and go for a sweep. A lot of work to do for Ole Miss. Got to get some shutout innings, and that has not happened over the last three frames. 5-4-3 for the Aggies, last three innings. Breaking ball, swing and miss, and Reuter strikes out. Two outs here in the fifth. Fawley, who is 0-for-1 with a pop out and a walk, will be the batter with two down, nobody on. Right-handed hitter against a right-handed pitcher. Gavin Lyons, who escaped a tough situation, the pop-up in foul territory that Grohovac, like a receiver running, catching it over the shoulder in foul territory. It's a huge grab of the bases loaded, two outs in the fourth. This one is fouled off for strike one. You get some more runs there, and you feel like, hey, you're still hanging in there. But now, feel like you're in a hole with these Aggies. No balls, one strike to Fawley. The Rebels have scored in the last two innings as well, but not in this one. Two quick outs for Lyons. Time called by Grohovac at third base. I don't know why. Now we're ready. 0-1 to Fawley. And the pitch. Sidearm delivery hits the outer edge for strike two. He's a strike away from having a 1-2-3 inning. He got Pano to fly out to center field on a 1-0. He got ahead of Reuter, 0-2, struck him out. He's ahead of Fawley, 0-2. Been filling up the zone the last two hitters. There's a ground ball at the middle. It's going to be a base hit. It was on the right side of the bag. It was on the shortstop side of the bag. It slips through for a two-out single. Keeps the inning going. That's the eighth hit for Ole Miss.
1: Just a little cue shot right there. Extend the inning.
0: And here's Daniel Pacella, who has been hit by a pitch and has reached on a fielder's choice. He scored two runs, but is officially 0-for-1 at the plate. And his first pitch, fastball strike on the outer edge, 0-1 to Pacella. Pacella with 48 career home runs coming to Ole Miss. He has hit four here. He's at 52. He had an unbelievable career at Illinois State and then got in the portal to come to Ole Miss. Swung on. That one's lifted to left center, falling fast, and that's a base hit. Rounding second and heading to third is Fawley, and Pacella will go into second with a double. Just kind of looped it the opposite way. Nice swing by Daniel Pacella. And Rebels trying to mount a two-out rally. That'll be the ninth hit. Fifth off of Lyons. That'll be another extra base hit with a double presented by our friends at NeSpark, your hometown team. 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
1: That good at bat by Pacella right there, DK. Kind of an inside-out swing. Hit it in that left center field gap. Legs out a double.
0: Top of the order now, Decker. Nine hits for Ole Miss. Decker's 2-for-3 with a couple of singles. Takes a sidearm breaking ball that lands for strike one, 0-1. I talked to Dom last night after the game. about dealing with this guy, Lyons. I said, boy, it's tough, that sidearm delivery sweeping towards you. And he agreed. Takes this one high for ball one. One ball, one strike. But I think you'd rather be a left-handed hitter against it than a right-handed hitter. That's for sure. One ball, one strike to Decker. And a pitch. Low, ball two. Two and one. Well, 5 Aggies leading. Rebels trying to pick up a couple of runs here with two outs in the fifth. That one's low inside, ball three. 3-1. First base open. Decker, one of the top walkers in the nation,
1: yeah,
0: we talked about.
1: As well as he hits with two strikes, I'm not sure you don't take one right here if you're Dom.
0: 3-1 to Decker. And a pitch. And he swings away and pops it up foul. Left side, that'll go into the stands. Nobody can get to it. And the count now full to Decker. Got a good pitch. Took a big cut. Fouled it off. Payoff pitch coming for Gavin Lyons. Folley at third, Pacella at second with two away. Aggies leading 12-5. We're in the bottom of the fifth inning. Full count to Decker. And a pitch. Swung on. Fouled that one off third base side. Outer part of the plate. Fought off a good pitch. This is why Dom walks a lot. He spoils a bunch of pitches. And did so there.
1: Well, and it's the approach. He knows he can't beat him with the fastball in. So just thinking the other way. Trying to shoot something the other way.
0: Full count again to Decker. And he fouls that one up the first base side. Came back with an off-speed pitch at 76. And he got enough of it to stay alive. That's three in a row he's fouled off. Full count again to Dom Decker. Two outs, two aboard at second and third. And a pitch. Swung on, lifted to left field, right at the left fielder, and caught there by Dewar. And that will end the inning. The Rebels come up empty. No runs, two hits, no errors, and two men left stranded. So the Rebels fail to score in the bottom of the fifth. That wraps up the Ford fifth. 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We go to the sixth next with the Aggies on top 12-5. 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
1: So Kelvin Pereira has come in to catch for Austin Folly.
0: Yeah, Folly a break the rest of the way. The pitch is high for ball one to Hakopian, who is 2-for-3 with a three-run homer and a single. He'll be batting in the eight hole with Pereira, the freshman. Down low for a ball. I think that's a good move. Hard to catch the whole day. Kelvin is a true freshman from Miami, Florida. There's a strike. Two balls, one strike. Koenig still on the hill for Ole Miss. Swung on, fly ball to center. Federico's got a bead on it, not very deep. Moves over to the right center gap, makes the catch, and one away as Hakopian flies out. First time to get the leadoff man since the second inning. Jake Dewar will be the batter. He's 0-for-3 in the cleanup spot with two ground outs and a line out. Left-handed hitting left fielder. Well, 5 Aggies here in the sixth. Down low for ball one. Texas A&M scored 5 in the third, 4 in the fourth, 3 in the fifth. Rebels got 3 in the third, 2 in the fourth. 12-5 Aggies. 12 runs, 11 hits for Texas A&M. No errors, 2 men left. This one's down low for ball two. The problem's been everybody that gotten on, they've pretty much gotten them home. With only two stranded base runners. The flip side is Ole Miss has gotten 5 runs on 9 hits. We've committed one error, but we've stranded 8. 5 in the last 2 innings. The 2-0 pitch. That one's fouled away third base side for a strike one. Goes out to the road. 2-1 to Dewar. I wonder if Andrew Monaco, the play-by-play guy for Texas A&M, has had its do or die. Somewhere along the season with Dewar at the plate, no? Do or die. I have to ask him. 2-1 to Dewar. Koenig kicks, delivers. Wow. Good looking pitch. Missed inside for ball three. Boy, Koenig was not happy. Kind of flinched his shoulders. He wanted a strike call on that one. Didn't get it. 3-1 to Dewar. And a pitch. There's a strike and a count full to Jake Dewar. So when we get to the SEC tournament and you can challenge, and you get 3 challenges, if you get it right, you keep your 3 challenges. You might get a bunch of challenges in the course of the game if you're right. Full count to Dewar. And a pitch. Check swing. They appealed to third, said he didn't go around. Pitch was outside for ball four. I don't know about that one. That looked like a swing to me. We'll get a replay maybe here shortly. Second walk by Koenig, so a one-out base runner for Texas A&M here in the top of the sixth.
2: Here's a replay right here.
0: Nope.
2: He held.
0: The hands were out in front. When you look from behind home plate, sometimes you feel like he went around pretty far. The hands were.
2: And the body and the lunge. Uh-huh.
0: But the problem was the bat didn't go but about a third of the way, so he did hold that up. Nubber off the foot. Big cut by Harrison. It rolls toward the mound. A foul ball, though. 0-1 to Bear Harrison. Ground out to third. Ground out to first. Single up the middle in the fifth inning to lead off that inning. Later scored on a wild pitch. One on, one out for the Aggies here in the top of the sixth. 12-5 A&M. Rebels won the game last night, 5-3. Aggies trying to split the series up here in game two in the first game of today's doubleheader. The 0-1 to Harrison. Way upstairs for ball one. One ball, one strike. Kate Townsend gave up four home runs. Came in with a current ERA of 2.42, on pace to be the lowest by a starting pitcher since Christian Trent 2014, but got roughed up in this game. 1-1 to Harrison. Swung on, high fly ball to left, down the line. Is it fair or foul? And it is going to be a fair ball. Towering home run about six, seven rows up, and there's another one for the Aggies, and that's the most they've had in a game all year. Harrison with his 11th home run, and the Aggies go up 14-5. Two-run homer for Harrison, and they have scored four straight innings.
1: And most of them just no-doubters, too, Dave. 434 feet.
0: 111 off the bat, and way up in the air. Here comes Coach Bianco, and we'll have another pitching change. As the Aggies up 14-5 here in the sixth with one out and nobody on. Long balls a bunch for Texas A&M. That was their 12th hit as well. We'll take a two-minute break on the Rebel Radio Network.
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0: Got a new pitcher in the game for Ole Miss. It'll be Leo Odom, the right-hander, replaces Koenig, who worked an inning in two-thirds. With one out and nobody on, he'll face Jorian Wilson, who's 2-for-3 with a couple of singles and two runs score. The Aggies have pushed it out to a 14-5 lead here in the top half of the sixth inning. Leo Odom is the right-handed freshman from Summerall, Mississippi, pitches at Summerall High School. And on the year, 1-0, 3.18, and Odom making his 6th appearance of the year, all in relief. He's only pitched 5 2/3, but 11 strikeouts and no walks. Opponents hit only a .190 against him in his small sample size. Has allowed one homer.
1: Yeah, mid-90s fastball for the freshman. Got a lot of upside, DK.
0: Leo delivers, and that one's fouled back for strike one. And this will be his first official Southeastern Conference game to pitch in. So you know he's got a little nerves going here. 0-1 to Wilson. Odom He's pitched against Arkansas, Little Rock, Alcorn State, Southern Miss, Murray State. He did pitch against Mississippi State in the Governor's Cup for an inning. The 0-1 to Wilson. Missed low for ball one. One ball, one strike. So freshman to freshman here. Odom to Pereira, who's the catcher. He was a two-way standout at Summerall's we talked about in the past. Hit 341 and a 3.06 overall ERA. He was All-State 23, 24, and 25. Made the dandy dozen of the Clarion Ledger last year. That one's low for ball two. Two and one. He had 14 homers as a hitter in his career and won 16 games on the hill. Exactly 200 strikeouts in high school. The 2-1 kicks and delivers. There's a strike and the count is 2-2. What's he going to throw at him?
1: And like I said, the fastball being low to mid-90s, slurve and a cutter to go with it.
0: I missed you saying that. You know, he's got the same thing the Elliott's got going on. All the kids named with an H. His whole family's named with L's, as we talked about in the past. That one skips in the dirt for ball three. Full count. He's got four siblings, Luke, Levi, Lou, and Lanny. And he is Leo, and his dad is Lee. Mom's the oddball. She's Brandy. Full count to Wilson. This is freshman versus freshman in the matchup, too. Wilson, hot shot freshman for A&M. Missed outside. Ball four. Walked him. So runner first with two down for Blake Benderup. Benderup is 1-for-3 with a solo homer and two strikeouts swinging. Right-handed batter against a right-handed pitcher. 14-5 Aggies. Need a double play ball trying to get out of this inning. No further damage. Misses outside for ball one. A lot of bleeding. Yeah, I like to score runs in red. Five for the Aggies in the third. Four in the fourth. Three in the fifth. Two here in the sixth. Odom's 1-0 to Benderup is a strike call. The count is 1-1.
1: Yeah, everybody in their lineup has scored in this game.
0: Rovac's been on base twice with a hit. Sorrell twice with a two-run homer. Copian twice with a three-run homer. Dewar's been on once with a walk this inning. The 1-1 to Benderup. Check swing. That's a strike call. One ball, two strikes. Harrison has been on base twice with single and a two-run homer that came in this inning. Jorian Wilson's been on base three times, two singles and a walk. Benderup, 1-for-3, as just told you, with a home run. Royo, even better. He's been on base all three times with two homers and a walk. That one bounced in front of the plate. Pereira can't find it. Comes all the way to the backstop. Rolls over to the Aggie dugout, and he'll get two bases on this on the wild pitch. So the runner at third, Sawyer Farr, the nine-hole hitter, is 1-for-3, been on base once and has scored a run. So, I mean, it's been a total team deal. But, you know, the team coming in, as we talked about yesterday, really swinging it. They were hitting 305 coming into the series, 303 coming into the day. And they have really erupted offensively. Runner third with one down, the 2-2 pitch to Benderup. Strike three call, fastball at the knees. He didn't like it. That's 1-2 that'll be interesting in the tournament. So Bendrup's like 6'6", and that looked low to the big guy a little bit. It may not have been, but once you measure them, it'll be accurate on the calls in Hoover because the box, the TrackMan box, is going to match the individual because they're measuring their body. But a nice strikeout for Odom, his first in an SEC game. Two down for Arroyo. Righty on righty. Just missed away for ball one. Arroyo got the scoring started. Well, no, I take it back. Benderup did. Benderup got a solo homer in the third against Cade Townsend to lead off that inning after Cade had retired the first six of the game. And then Arroyo followed with an RBI on a solo homer right behind him. Then hit a two-run homer in the fourth. He had no hits on the year prior to those two hits. Here's his pitch. Ground ball left side. That's through for a base hit. As Royo gets the single and the Aggies score. They've scored three in the inning. Now they're in run rule range.
1: Man, what a day for Ben Royo.
0: Gracious. 15 runs, 13 hits. That run will be off of Leo Odom.
1: Did it give him four RBIs today?
0: Yeah.
1: Three hits, two homers.
0: I mean, I'm going up to Coach Sand. I've been telling you all year y'all be playing me, right? Probably not. Graduate transfer from Rice. Playing for the injured Kelmer, and he's been fantastic. This pitch is inside for ball one of the nine-hole hitter, Farr. Well, three runs in this inning. 5-4-3-3. 15-5, A&M. Runner at first with two outs, a 1-0 to Farr. Fastball at 93, called a strike, and a count 1-1 to Sawyer Farr. Righty ready. Odom delivers. Just a little bit low on that one for ball two. 2-1 to Farr. Odom from the stretch is at the chest with a 2-1 count. Holding now delivers. And he's low again for ball three. 3-1 to Sawyer Farr. The weird thing is we had this big pitching matchup, talking about all the accolades of the two starting pitchers, and they came rolling out of the gate. Aiden Sims escaped two men on base in the first and got us 1-2-3 in the second. That one's low. Kate Townsend got the Aggies. Six up, six down, and then the third inning blew up on both pitchers. Then you get to the next inning, it blows up as well. Both pitchers are gone. Well, it's been kind of crazy. It's turned into not a pitching duel. Farr walks, so that's the second walk of the inning for Odom. So first and second, two down, and Coach Mangrum's going to go out and visit with his freshman, Leo Odom. And the batter will be top of the order, Gavin Grahovac, who is 1-for-3 with a ground out walk, ground out two run double. That was a fastball that missed downstairs.
1: That's a good timeout, I think, David. By obviously, the game's kind of getting out of hand at this point, but it's a learning process for the freshman. So Joel Mangrum going to treat it like any other scenario, go out there, settle him down.
0: And we're speculating, but he could say, hey, trust your stuff, do your thing. You're talented. You can do this. Keep rolling. He got a strikeout of the first guy he faced on a 2-2 pitch to Bender up. Since then, or the second guy he faced, he walked the first one on full count. First and second, two down for Grahovac. Odom kicks and delivers. Missed downstairs with a slider. Close pitch for ball one. And, oh, by the way, you get to face this guy next.
1: Yeah, I know. No, there's been no easy outs this game.
0: Mm-mm.
1: Didn't up matter and, who was coming.
0: Yeah, up and down
1: point.
0: The lineup. It's been crazy. 1-0 to Grahovac. Ground ball first base line, and it's fair just inside the bag. Wow, he couldn't have rolled it any better. One run will score. It's picked up by Bassetta. They're going to send the second runner. The throw comes into Decker. No throw home. And the Aggies go up 17-5 on another double by Grahovac. This one just rolled down the first baseline just inside the bag. And he's got four ribbies on back-to-back doubles the last two times up. That one had to feel kind of fortunate, but boy, the Aggies just, we cannot stop them from scoring. That's five runs in this inning.
1: And here comes Mike Bianco. That'll be it for Leo Odom.
0: And we'll skip ahead. We're going to take a local break and a network break. You're listening to Ole Miss Baseball from Learfield.
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2: This is right-hander Owen Kelly as he goes to the hill. He's 6'4", junior from Belleville, Illinois, transfer from St. Louis, played for the Billikens before coming to Ole Miss. He started a lot of midweek games, had a pretty good year for the Rebels. He's the 10th highest transfer portal pitcher, if you will. He's 2-2 with a 4.62 ERA, making his 14th appearance. He started six games, the rest in relief. 25 and a third innings, 24 strikeouts, 10 walks. He's allowed only one home run all year, and he'll face Caden Sorrell with the runner at second and two down, and a five-run top of the sixth working for the Aggies, and Sorrell is a ninth man up.
3: The low 90s with the fastball, Davey. Kind of that three-quarter arm slot. Been really tough on right-handers. Obviously a tall task right here with the left-handed hitting. Caden Sorrell.
2: Owen Kelly kicks and livers. Has that one in there for a strike to Sorrell. It's got kind of that three-quarter delivery. This will be his third SEC game to pitch in. He pitched against Texas in a couple of games out in Austin. Delivers. Ground ball rolled toward Decker. He gloves cleanly at second base, throws to first, and finally the Rebels are off the field. But my goodness, it's been tough the last four innings. 9 men at the plate in the sixth, 5 runs scored by Texas A&M. They got helped out with some walks in this one. There were 3 walks in a frame, but 3 hits as well. No errors. 1 man left. We go to the bottom of the sixth inning. Texas A&M leading Ole Miss 17-5 on the Ole Miss Radio Network.
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0: Hines, a new pitcher for the Aggies, coming in here at the bottom of the sixth, a left-handed junior. He's 6'6", 190, tall drink of water, and he will face Furness first of all. He's from College Station, Texas, went to Blinn College in JUCO before coming. Throws a breaking ball, swing and a miss, lefty on lefty for strike one to Will Furness. That one's going to miss for ball one. One ball, one strike. Aggies leading 17-5. That's inside ball two. 2-1 to Furness. Here in the bottom of the sixth, you've got Furness, Udomark, Bissett. If somebody reaches, it'll be Federico. Lefty ready again and delivers the 2-1. Little number, third base side, charging the shortstop. Is going to scoop and throw to first in time to get the play. Nice job by Royo. They had a shift on. He had to run all the way over to third to get it through across his body for the out. One down for Udomark. 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Celebrate responsibly. Udomark's got a walk and two doubles. Right-handed hitter against a left-handed pitcher. And a pitch. Drifts low for ball one. 1-0 to Udomark. Hunter Bonds 0-0 with a 0 ERA, but he's barely played. The huge lead getting a chance here. This is only his fourth outing. 5 1/3 innings. 4 strikeouts, no walks. Opponents hit 118 against him in limited play. Swung on, line shot foul, third base side. Into the stands. Bond has not allowed a home run, but again, he hadn't pitched hardly at all. Hunter Bond.
1: He's only thrown one inning in league play.
0: Judd Udomark with a 1-0 count. Or a 1-1 count, rather. So he fouled that one off. Got a shift on him. Way outside for ball two. 2-1. Got a walk in the first. Got a two-run double in the third. An RBI double in the fourth. Three ribbies and a run score. Two doubles to the right center gap. Swung on. High fly ball to center. Not real deep. Left center. In fact, the shortstop. Second baseman going to go back out, and they'll make a catch on that one.
1: I think that was Farr that
0: Farr
1: making that catch.
0: Way on the shortstop side, but Farr was shifted over there, the second baseman. So two down for Tristan Bassetta, who's over two of the walk. It's a 10-run rule after seven. So we're playing another inning no matter what, even though the Rebels losing big here, 17-5. They'll shift with three infielders right side. Bassetta's 0 for 2 of the walk. Lefty on lefty. Here's his pitch. Ground ball foul. First base side at the front of the camera well. On the first base side, past the Ole Miss dugout, and the count 0-1 to Tristan Bassetta. Three infielders, first base side, shortstop played normal position, big opening left side. He takes this one inside for ball one. 1-1 to Bassetta. 89 on that pitch from the lefty. Hunter Bond. It's ready again. It's 1-1. Line drive foul into the stands on the first base side. Kicks off a chair and goes back out onto the field. Bond trying to have an easy inning. He's got the first two he's faced. The 1-1. Got him. Breaking ball, three-quarter swing. Fooled him on the pitch. And second strikeout for Bassetta. And he has struck out five times in the two games. No runs, no hits, no errors, and nobody left. Rebels come up empty in the sixth. We'll go to the seventh inning. But Ole Miss trailing 17-5. We'll be back as you're listening to Ole Miss Baseball from Learfield.
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0: A couple of changes defensively for Ole Miss. Brayton Randall's going to come in. Rockwall, Texas native. He will play shortstop for Judd Udemark, who's going to come out of the game right now. Judd got a couple of hits and a walk, but with the game completely out of hand. He had a little bit of a issue on a ground ball he fielded last night, and there was a little bit of a question mark whether he'd play at all. He swung the bat really good, done a nice job. They'll give him a rest the rest of the way. Hopefully he'll be available in the next game. And the shortstop, Pano, is going to move over to third base. And still on the hill is Owen Kelly for Ole Miss. Top of the seventh. The Aggies have scored in four straight innings, 5-4-3-5. And they'll start with Hakopian, who started the sixth inning when they batted around, sent 9 men to the plate. He is 2-for-4. Three-run homer and a single. He takes a strike from Kelly, and the count is 0-1. Hakopian, Dewar, and Harrison for the Aggies here in the top of the seventh. They're in run rule position if the Rebels don't do something at the bottom of the seventh to keep the game alive. 17-5, Texas A&M. This one's way outside for ball one. You hope they burned it all out of their system, Hindu. We'll win game three and get out of here.
1: Just flush it.
0: Yep.
1: Get ready to go. Boy, they have swung it as advertised in here in game two.
0: 17 runs, 14 hits, 6 homers. That pitch is low for ball two. A new high in home runs. Now, they had five home run games counting this one. And this one now becomes a 6-home run game, the most home runs they've had all year. 105 now on the season. Here's the pitch. That one misses low for ball three. And a count 3-1 to Hakopian. And a pitch. Swung on. That one's deep to left. On the run is Pacella, and that's out of the ballpark. Wow. Into the Aggie bullpen. Second home run of the day for Hakopian. He's got 8 on the year now, and that is the 7th home run of the game for the Texas A&M Aggies, and they go up 18-5.
1: Again, hope they get it out of their system, DK.
0: No doubt. So Kelly gives up a home run. Got down in the count, and Hakopian sat on that fastball and rocketed it out of the park. 2 for him. So the home runs, you got 1 for Sorrell, 2 for Hakopian, 1 for Harrison, 1 for Benderup, 2 for Royo. Now Jack Dewar, the batter. His pitch. Fastball in there for a strike. 0-1. And again, after going 6 up, 6 down, the Aggies have scored in every inning since. 3rd, 4th, 5th, 6th, and 7th. 18-5. Way outside, gets off of Pereira and back for ball one. So you've got, from the change standpoint, Pacella's still in left, Federico's still in center, Pacetta in right. I believe that's correct. Yep. Pano now playing third, Randall playing short, Deckard Furniser at second and first, still Pereira, of course, catching. Ground ball, first base side to Furnace. He'll glove it cleanly, go over and step on the back for the out, and there's one away. And Bear Harrison will be the batter. You know, Brad, a lot of times I would think just get your tail kicked. It's easier to flush and move on, although this has been an impressive loss if it ends up being that way. Those heart-breaking, gut-wrenching walk-off deals that takes you into the second game of doubleheader may be worse.
1: Well, we saw it last weekend, David. We got 10 runs in game one at Arkansas and came out with a vengeance there in game two.
0: Harrison, slow roller left side, but that went off his foot, so it'll be a foul ball. 0-1 to Bear Harrison. He's 2-for-4, single and a home run in his last 2 at-bats. And that one hurts, trying to walk it off. You hate that for a catcher. They get all the stuff behind the plate, foul balls and tips and what have you, hand pounded through the whole game, and then when you foul one off your foot as a hitter, it's like, really? No balls, 1 strike to Harrison. The Aggies with 18 runs on 15 hits. 7 of the hits, nearly half the hits, are home runs. There's a strike call on the count, 0-2 to Harrison. They're now up to 106. They got to the 100 mark with their first one here today. The 0-2. Swing and a miss. Off-speed pitch struck him out. Nice pitch by Kelly. Two down, and the batter will be Jorian Wilson. Wilson's had a good day. After striking out in the second, he's gone single, single, walk, and has scored three runs. So he's officially 2 for 3 in the game. The

0: 0-1 to Bender up.
1: Yeah, it looked like somebody was holding his bat on the swing.
0: Yeah, like a rubber motion. Yeah. I'm surprised he even got a piece of it. I think he slowed the bat up. It was only 82. So he was guessing fastball slowed up and still got a piece of it. Swing and a miss on that one for strike two. No balls, two strikes to Bender up. You know, it's interesting. He got ahead on a 2-0 with Townsend and hit the home run. Since then, 1-2, 1-2, 2-2, all strikeouts. The 0-2 pitch from Kelly. Kicks, delivers, swing and a miss. He struck him out, and that will end the inning. Second strikeout for Owen Kelly. The Aggies get one run on a solo homer leading off Hakopian. One hit, no errors, and one man left. Well, last chance for the Rebels down 18-5. We'll have to get four runs to keep the game alive. The Aggies looking for three or less to win game one in run rule fashion. We'll be back on the Ole Miss Radio Network.
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0: Going to have a pinch hitter for Federico here in the bottom of the seventh. Rebels trailing by a score of 18-5. Tate Sermons is hitting 167. He's got two homers and three RBIs. Right-handed batter will swing it here against the left-hander Bond. Aggies trying to finish it up with a run rule here in the seventh. Sermons from Valdosta, Georgia, takes the pitch high and away for ball one. On deck is Topher Jones as well. Looks like he will bat for Pano. Started the game yesterday, Topher did. Now one misses inside for ball two. Two balls and no strikes. Pitch to Sermons. Low inside, ball three. That's the last thing that the Aggies want to see is someone not throwing strikes. Passionate fans and an ice cold Coca-Cola. Now that's a winning combo. Fan work is thirsty work. Enjoy a Coca-Cola. 3-0, way outside, ball four. Walked him on four pitches. And this will get Topher Jones up from Hernando, Mississippi. Transfer from Pearl River Community College. Started in last night's game in left field. He went 0-for-3, but he did get an RBI on a fielder's choice in the second. Lined out to right on a well-barreled ball, but then struck out swinging in the seventh. This will be his fourth time to come up to the plate. As a pinch hitter, he's hitting 220. Two homers, four RBIs. Right-handed batter against a left-handed pitcher. Runner at first with no outs here in the bottom of the seventh. And a pitch. Swung on and popped the first one up on the infield. Catcher calling for it. Harrison throws the mask and makes the catch right in front of the plate. It was a fair ball, a sky shot. And one down. And now Colin Reuter will bat for himself. He is 1-for-3 with a single and a run scored in the fourth. Hey, at the University of Mississippi, unique traditions and nationally renowned programs define the student experience, from legendary tailgating in the Grove to a cutting-edge STEM facility. 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And a pitch. Swing and a miss for strike one. Game two, scheduled to start an hour.

0: hour after this one. Should be around 6:15 or so. We'll see what they say. Unless the Rebels get some runs to keep this one alive. This pitch is low for ball one. One ball, one strike to Colin Reuter. Aggies winning 18-5. Short lead at first base for Tate Sermons. Lefty ready and delivers. Swing and a miss, off-speed pitch for strike two. One ball, two strikes to Reuter. Kelvin Pereira is on deck, who came in defensively. And we'll get a chance to swing it if he makes it to the plate. He's hitting 200 with no homers and two ribbies. The 1-2 pitch to Reuter. Low for ball two, 2-2. Just could not keep the Aggies in the ballpark. Seven home runs. The 2-2 to Reuter. Swing and a miss, struck him out. Two down. So after the walk, Hunter Bonds did a nice job. Come back with a pop out and a strikeout. We have not struck out a lot. I've count six, I think. One, two, three, four, five, seven. Six, seven. We struck out seven times. That was the second one for Bond. I missed his first one.
1: Collins, three of those seven.
0: Kelvin Pereira will swing it, hitting 200. Right-handed batter against a left-handed pitcher, the freshman catcher. And he takes the first one for a strike and a count 0-1. Aggies trying to get the run rule here in the seventh inning, leading 18-5. The 0-1 to Pereira. Outside for ball one, 1-1. We'll see Taylor Rabe in the second game. Aggies have not announced, but they pitched Weston Moss last week in game three. He pitched pretty good, so we anticipate seeing him. Right-handed junior. The 1-1. Low for ball two. 2-1 to Pereira. We'll have a post-game show for you. And then break to Dave to give some scores and come back with a pre-game show of the third game of the series, second game of the doubleheader. Runner first with two down. 2-1 to Pereira. Hunter Bond kicks and delivers. Up and away, ball three. 3-1. To Pereira. Bynes 3-1 pitch. Swing and a miss. Off-speed pitch for strike two. Didn't give him a fastball. Came back with a 78-mile-per-hour changeup look or curveball.
1: And not Pereira fair, said, is it?
0: Really?
1: Guy hadn't seen. Yeah. Had too many at-bats. Gets a 3-1 changeup.
0: He may
1: down 13.
0: Maybe felt better that he could land that than the fastball. Full count to Pereira. Runner goes in the pitch. Swing and a miss. Struck him out, and this game is over. Well, you got to flush it and move on here in the seventh. No runs, no hits, no errors, and one man left, and the Aggies win this one by a score of 18-5 in seven innings with run rule fashion. And Texas A&M will improve to 37-11, 16-9 in the Southeastern Conference. And the Rebels will fall to 33-18, 13-13 in league play. Got game three coming up, though. We'll talk about that in our post game as well. On the Ole Miss Radio Network.
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1: And welcome back to Swayze. They're working on the field, getting ready for the second game of the doubleheader and the third game of the series. It'll be a deciding game after Ole Miss won 5-3 last night. The Aggies come storming back today to win the first game 18-5 in seven innings with seven total home runs. We do welcome you to the C Spire 10th inning show in C Spire country. 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And normally we have post-game interviews. We'll do that after the second game here today. Our Regions Bank post-game interviews are brought to you by Regions Bank. Huddle up and make things happen with the only cards for the Grove, the Ole Miss Regions Visa debit card and prepaid Regions Now card, to confidently show your Ole Miss pride. Get your card today. Regions, official bank of the SEC. And we will also be checking on the numbers of this one and have you the Ford Built Tough Play of the Game when we come back. We do remind you, the Rebels, they got seven home runs. We got zero. Figure that. So we didn't have a big fly. The Rebels didn't, but it's always a good time for big fly. Nicholas Ayer sponsors our home runs. Rebels had one stolen base in the game. Stolen bases are brought to you by Wade Incorporated. Remember, nothing runs like a deer. Hindu and I'll be back with that play of the game and the numbers of this one as the Aggies win 18-5 in seven innings on the Ole Miss Radio Network.
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0: 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And it's time now for our Ford Built Tough Play of the Game. It was all Aggies in this one. Tried true red and blue, the Built Ford Tough Play of the Game is brought to you by the Ford F-150, the official truck of the Ole Miss Rebels, and America's best-selling truck for 49 straight years. Texas A&M hit 7 homers in this game. Ole Miss did not get any. But the third inning where the Aggies jumped out and had the 3 home runs in the frame, all against Kate Townsend, and scored 5 runs. Ole Miss did answer in the bottom third to get it back to 5-3, so you felt like, okay, so maybe you righted the ship a little bit. We just could not stop Texas A&M the rest of the way. But a key 2-run double by Judd Udemark in that third inning will be our Ford Built Tough Play of the Game. The pitch to Udemark, swung on, line shot, right center in the gap, diving for it. Missing it is the center fielder, Sorrell. 1 run will score. Furness is going to round third. He's going to try. The ball skips away. He'll score 2. And Udemark into second with an oppo 2-run double. He got another RBI double in the fourth, Brad, but that was a big hit. You felt like, okay, we've scored a little bit, but that was the fool's gold, as it turned out. But nonetheless, good day for Judd Udemark. He didn't break the record of the home runs, but he went 2-for-3 with 2 doubles and a walk.
1: Yeah, and obviously we're going to need him in here in Game 3, David. But that, at the time, that was a big double to get us back into that game after they had kind of punched us in the mouth, punched Kate Townsend in the mouth there in the third. It was a big answer at the time, but like you said, just unable to slow down this potent offense that the Aggies had today in Game 2.
0: And we definitely aren't going to recap it for you, but the Aggies got 15 hits, 2 out of Grovac, 3 out of Grohovac, 3 out of Kopian, 2 out of Harrison, 2 out of Wilson, 3 out of Arroyo, 15 total. Judd was the only one to get 2 hits. Well, I take it back. Decker got 2. Decker and Udemark got 2 each for Ole Miss. We had 9 hits in the game, but the Aggies get the 18 runs on 15 hits, did not commit an error, stranded only 4. Ole Miss, 5 runs, 9 hits, 1 error, stranded 9. And the Aggies got home runs for Sorrell, his 22nd. Hakopian, he got 2 to get to 8. Harrison got 1 to get to 11. Bindrup got a home run to get to 7. And Royo, who hadn't played all year, his first 2 hits, 2 homers. So that was kind of crazy as well. Lions gets the win. The Vulture strikes again. Slips in there and is now 9-0 on the year is Lions. A loss goes to Townsend, who drops to 5-2. There was no save. 8,791 on hand. It took 3 hours and 5 minutes to play this one as the Aggies get the victory by a final score of 18-5. So Ole Miss wins 5-3. Aggies win 18-5. It's a mighty big baseball game coming up for Game 3. We'll talk about the potential pitching matchup when we come back. As our Ceasefire 10th inning show, brought to you in part by Ceasefire, visit Ceasefire at ceasefire.com, continues on the Ole Miss Radio Network.
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6: 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First game of today's doubleheader, 18-5. In seven innings, and it's time for us to look ahead to the pitching matchup for game two, and we anticipate seeing Taylor Rabe, the right-handed sophomore from Greenville, South Carolina, who's 6'5". He's had a really nice year. Rabe will be making his 13th appearance, his seventh start. He's got a couple of saves in relief, 3-3 with that 4.17 ERA. He's 45 and a third innings, 44 hits, 21 runs all earned, 54 strikeouts to only seven walks. 251 batting average against. He's given up eight homers. And for the Aggies, we anticipate seeing Weston Moss. And Moss is also a right-handed junior, 6'4" from Spring, Texas. Went to Montgomery Lake Creek High School. And Moss is 4-2 with a 5.12 ERA, making his 12th appearance of the year. All starts, 51 innings. He's given up 50 hits, 30 runs, 29 earned. He struck out 48, walked only 17. Opponents hit just 258 against him. He has given up 11 home runs. So, Hindu, talk to us about this pitching matchup.
7: Yeah, obviously, Taylor Rabe, another opportunity today. You feel good about the big right-hander here in the game, the weekend finale. That four-seam fastball being in the mid-90s, been in the upper 90s some as well. The slider's probably his best off-speed pitch will be in the upper 80s, the slurve in the low 80s, and the changeup will be in the mid 80s. And obviously, I think the biggest hurdle for Taylor Rabe today is what he just had to witness, right?
6: Yeah.
7: An offense that was clicking on all cylinders. You know, can he channel it? Can he locate the off-speeds? That's going to be the key, because if you get one-dimensional against Texas A&M, you see what they can do to you, David. But I like the matchup with Taylor Rabe. And on the flip side, Weston Moss, he's been their Sunday starter for most of the season. He's a hard-throwing right-hander. He won't throw it quite as hard as Rabe. He'll be in the low to mid-90s, but he has been up to 96, 97 miles an hour. The slider will be in the mid-80s. He throws a kind of a sweeping – the slider's more like a cutter. Then he'll throw another type of breaking ball in the upper 70s, low 80s, and a changeup as well. Interesting enough, left-handers only hitting 200 against Moss. Right-handers, 279, and that's both in league play. So, obviously, another good pitching matchup, and see if the Rebels can flush this offensively and come out and try and win the series here in game three.
6: And we haven't gotten official on those two, but that's who we anticipated. We'll rehash that for you in the pregame of the third game and the second game of the doubleheader. So put it behind you and move on, right, Hindu? 18-5, Aggies win in seven innings. He got a big, big game because game three is a chance to win the series, take care of business home over the seventh-ranked team in the nation. And so it's a big one.
7: Oh, it's a huge one for postseason implications. Still trying to get that host spot, right, David? Not only that, but you win the series against a top-ranked team. You also stay positive. You could get to 14-13 in the league before we head to Tuscaloosa for a Thursday, Friday, Saturday.

0: Saturday matchup. So, you know, a lot riding on this game. It's not the end of the world, but it's awfully important. We need to play well before the midweek, and we head to Tuscaloosa.
1: So game three will be coming up at 6:10. We'll come back on the air here with our pregame show at 6 or 5:35, but Dave Pulaski's going to finish things up with our postgame here before we jump into that, because he's got to look at the rest of the SEC and what's going on, as well as the Aggies win this one 18-5 in seven innings. Dave's next on the Ole Miss Radio Network.
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8: 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Game two of the Twin Bill will take place in about 45 minutes from now. A 6:10 scheduled first pitch from Swayze. Dave Pulaski inside the Learfield Network studios. 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A couple of games that are going on right now, one of them in Fayetteville, where it's been a back-and-forth battle between number 24 Oklahoma and number 17 Arkansas. The Sooners trying to dust themselves off after a run rule loss at the hands of the Razorbacks in the series opener last night. Right now, Oklahoma is in front 8-6. Make that 8-7 as the Razorbacks just got a run across as we are speaking. Bottom of the eighth inning, the Hogs are trying to rally. They have made it a one-run game, trailing 8-7 in the bottom of the eighth inning. Desan Harris is 3-for-4 with a pair of RBIs for the Sooners. Ryder Helfrick is 1-for-2 with an RBI and a pair of runs scored as Arkansas is trying to rally back in game two of that series. Now down 8-7 in the bottom of the eighth inning at Baumwalker Stadium. Meanwhile, in the bottom of the sixth inning in Starkville, rubber game in that series between Auburn and Mississippi State. Right now, the Tigers are trying to run rule the Bulldogs up 12-2. With the Dogs batting in the bottom of the sixth inning, Auburn has exploded for 5 runs in the fifth and 4 more in the sixth. Eric Rivaro is 3-for-4 with a pair of doubles, and he has 3 RBIs. Meanwhile, a couple of home runs for Auburn, as well as Ethan Bingaman and Chris Rembert have each gone deep. And right now it is Auburn comfortably in front, up 12-2 in the bottom of the sixth inning. Ace Reese does have a home run for Mississippi State to account for both of the Bulldogs runs, but right now a 10-run deficit with Auburn up 12-2 in the bottom of the sixth inning. State won the opener of that series 10-3 on Thursday. Auburn bounced back with a 5-4 win yesterday and now trying to take the rubber game and get 2 out of 3 in Starkville. Meanwhile, top of the second inning in Knoxville, number 4 Texas with a 3-2 lead over Tennessee. Anthony Pack Jr. has a hit and a run scored. Luke Harrison against Evan Blanco in the middle game of that series. Tennessee was able to take the opener 5-1 last night behind Tegan Koons' 15 strikeouts. The Longhorns combined to strike out 19 times against Tennessee pitching last night, trying to bounce back off to a good start offensively as they now bat in the top of the second inning at Lindsey Nelson Stadium. In game one of a suspended doubleheader in Columbia, Missouri going up against Vanderbilt. The game got fogged out in the ninth inning last night with the score tied at 7. They ended up going into extra innings, and in the bottom of the 10th inning, Donovan Jordan with a walk-off RBI single to lift Mizzou to an 8-7 victory over Vanderbilt, an absolutely crippling loss for the Commodores entering the weekend as part of the next four out in D1 baseball's latest NCAA tournament projections, losing to a now 5-20 Missouri team in their SEC contests. Mizzou ended up rallying with a 6-run eighth inning to tie the game at 7, or to take the lead going up 7-6 before Vandy scored a run in the top of the ninth to tie it at 7 and end up forcing extra innings before Mizzou would come away with the walk-off victory. They're about to get game 2 underway of that previously scheduled game for Saturday. In fact, they are just getting underway now from Taylor Stadium, with Vanderbilt and Missouri playing their regularly scheduled game 2 of that series. They're in a weather delay in Gainesville. Number 21, Florida and Kentucky, that had to deal with the weather last night before the Gators were able to rally for a 7-6 victory over the Wildcats. Kentucky ended up overcoming a 6-1 deficit in that game, scored 5 runs in the 8th, and then got a walk-off RBI single in the bottom of the ninth inning from Kyle Jones to take game 1 of that 3-game set with Kentucky. And right now they are waiting out the weather at Condren Family Ballpark. Also coming up, LSU and Georgia will play game 2 of their series in about a half hour from now from Foley Field. The Bulldogs, with a win, could lock up the double bye into the quarterfinals for the SEC tournament. They would also wrap up their 40th win of the season in 3 consecutive years under head coach Wes Johnson, trying to get their first series win against LSU since 2019, when they took 2 out of 3 in Athens. They were able to outslug the Tigers 11-8 on Friday. Trey Phelps with a go-ahead 3-run homer in the 7th inning to snap an 8-8 tie, one of 4 Bulldog home runs in that game. Georgia now leading the nation with 135 home runs on the season. And one other final to tell you about from earlier this afternoon, number 19 Alabama able to get past South Carolina 9-6. John Lem with a go-ahead 3-run homer in the 5th inning to snap a 4-4 tie, and Bama ends up taking the first 2 games in that series. They're going to go for the sweep in Columbia at Founders Park tomorrow afternoon. So that's a breakdown of what's going on in the SEC right now. We'll take a timeout. When we come back, we'll update you on the SEC standings. We'll also glance around the NBA and the NHL playoffs as well. One final in the books already in the NBA playoffs second round, and one game underway in the NHL Stanley Cup playoffs with a team trying to keep their season alive. We'll have the details on that next, as Ole Miss loses 18-5 in 7 innings in game 1 of our doubleheader at Swayze. More coming up in the C Spire 10th Inning Show on the Ole Miss Radio Network.
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1: Putting the wraps on game one of our doubleheader at Swayze Field as Ole Miss suffers an 18-5 loss to number 9 Texas A&M. Dave Pulaski inside the Learfield Network studios. We'll get the pregame show for game two underway in just a little bit, but first, let's give you an update on what else is going on around the world of sports. The NBA playoffs, second round between Cleveland and Detroit. The Cavaliers earn a 116-109 victory over the Pistons to make that now a 2-1 series lead for Detroit. Donovan Mitchell with 35 points and 10 rebounds in the victory for Cleveland. The Thunder and Lakers will play game three of their series in L.A. coming up at 7:30 tonight, with the Thunder holding a 2-0 series lead. In the NHL Stanley Cup playoffs, Flyers trying to keep their season alive against the Carolina Hurricanes. Down 3-0, Philly is up 1-0 midway through the first period in that one. The Avalanche and Minnesota Wild will play in St. Paul coming up at 8 o'clock tonight. The Colorado Avalanche holding a 2-0 series lead there. Meanwhile, over in Fayetteville, Arkansas has just erupted for a 6-run eighth inning. Razorbacks now leading Oklahoma 11-8. Zach Stewart with a go-ahead 2-run double in the bottom of the eighth inning, part of that 6-run frame as Arkansas is looking to take the first two games of that series against the Sooners. Meanwhile, Auburn maintaining a 12-2 lead over Mississippi State as they now go to the seventh inning in Starkville. So now your updated SEC standings through game one of this doubleheader. Georgia still in the top spot at 19-6. Texas A&M with their victory now 3 games back with 4 left. 16-9 are the Aggies, so still an outside chance for them to take the regular season title, but Georgia looking for their first SEC crown since 2009. Texas currently at 15-9, then you have Auburn and Mississippi State, as well as Alabama, all at 15-11, trying to jockey for those double bye spots for the SEC tournament quarterfinals. Both are all three of those teams now tied for fourth place at the moment. Florida at 14-11. Arkansas is 14-11. They're trying to join that party at 15-11. Ole Miss with the loss drops to 13-13. Behind them, you have Oklahoma and Tennessee, both at 12-13. Kentucky is 11-14. Vanderbilt with their stunning loss to Missouri in their completion of the suspended game, now 10-15. Then you have LSU at 9-16. South Carolina is 7-19. And Missouri bringing up the rear in the conference at 5-20. So game one in the books of the Twin Bill as Ole Miss suffers an 11-5 loss to the Texas A&M Aggies. We will have game two coming up at 6:10. The scheduled first pitch means we're ready for our pregame show. And that starts right now here on the Ole Miss Radio Network.
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0: 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Fan work is thirsty work. Enjoy a Coca-Cola. And by Ford, Mississippi Ford dealers and the Ford F-150, official truck of the Ole Miss Rebels. The countdown is on to Ole Miss Baseball. Let's go to the broadcast booth with a voice of the Rebels, David Kellum.
5: Well, earlier today, 7th-ranked Texas A&M earned a split here in Oxford, winning game two of this SEC series in run rule fashion, impressively, 18-5 over 20th-ranked Ole Miss. The two teams will wrap up the set with a rubber game three in the second game of today's doubleheader. Hello, I'm David Kellum along with Brad Henderson, and we've got all the action coming up as the Zip and the Lone Star State clash one more time here at Swayze. But first, stay tuned with the Ole Miss Dugout Show. That's next on the University of Mississippi Learfield Sports Network.
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5: In Oxford, where Ole Miss and Texas A&M about to meet in the third game of the series, the second game of the doubleheader today. Currently, it's 81 degrees, warmed up pretty good. As we will play this one starting at 6:10, as we move into the evening hours, the temperature is going to drop to 77, eventually 72. No chance of rain to speak of, and a very, very light, light wind blowing out. The grounds crew right now is watering the infield, getting ready for the second game, and a beautiful evening for game number three, and we just got to forget that one we just watched him do and get ready for this third game.
14: Yeah, go get you something to eat, come back to the ballpark, and just pretend like that one didn't happen, DK. It was a tough one, but nonetheless, the Rebels did win game one, so we've got a rubber match, and it's an awfully important one.
5: Yeah, no doubt. In fact, remind you, the Rebels did not get a single home run in that first game, and they hit seven, which was kind of weird to say the least. 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You know, as you look at the two games, and not just the one we had to go through, Brad, but overall, the Rebels have had some positives here and there. Last night was fantastic with Hunter Elliott.

0: Elliott, we couldn't repeat that on the hill in game two today.
1: No, just not. It just wasn't Kate Townsend's day. You got to give Texas A&M a lot of credit for that, David. They made him pay once he kind of got one-dimensional with that cutter and the four-seamer. They were able to do damage. And not only did they do it early, they kept doing it. Ole Miss kind of answered there a couple of innings, but A&M was able to just continue to extend that lead and ultimately put us away. And just like I said, we hadn't seen teams get to Kate Townsend the way they did today, but tip your cap, and we'll just pull for Taylor Rabe to have a little bit better performance here in game three.
0: So the Rebels have won the first game 5-3. Aggies win the second game 18-5, and now we've got a deciding game three. We're going to finish up today with potential weather coming in for tomorrow. We had 8,791 in game number one. The Rebels now are 33-18 going into this game, 13-13 in the league. Mike Bianco in his 26 years won 982 games. And the record for the Aggies is 37-11. They're now 16-9 in the conference. And in his second year, Michael Early is 67-36. This series is just super tight. This will be the 44th game in the series coming up, and Ole Miss leads at 22-21, which is kind of crazy to say the least. So game number three just around the corner. We also remind you, Rebel stolen bases in the game are presented by Wade Incorporated. Has been serving Mississippi's your John Deere dealer since 1909 with 14 locations to choose from. 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When it comes time to choose, remember, nothing runs like a deer. When we come back, we will look at the pitching matchup again, and we did get a confirmation that it will be Weston Moss going for the Aggies and Taylor Rabe for Ole Miss. We talked about that in the postgame a moment ago, but we'll revisit that when we return on the Ole Miss Radio Network.
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0: Well, we're back here in Oxford in our pregame show for game number three as the Rebels and the Aggies about ready to get after it here. We're going to look at the pitching matchup of game number three as well. 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And what we'll see in the pitchers we'll see in Game 3 are both righties, starting with Texas A&M's Weston Moss. He's 4-2 with a 5.12 ERA. 6'4", 190, right-hander from Spring, Texas. He went to Lake Creek High School there. And you look at what he's done this year. He's got a win over Tennessee Tech, a win over Oakland, a win over Oklahoma. Took a loss to Georgia. Last week, he got a win against Auburn after four straight no decisions in the SEC. He went 6 1/3, which was a season long for him. Gave up only one hit, one run earned against an outstanding Auburn team. He struck out 6 and didn't walk any. And 92 innings of work, the most strikeouts he's had this year, 8 in a no decision against Penn earlier in the year. He's had a 92-pitch game and a 91-pitch game. He did give up 4 home runs in a loss to Georgia. Georgia swings it kind of like A&M does. But nonetheless, he's coming off a really, really nice outing. In his career, Brad, he's 13-5, 4.26 ERA with a save. His first strikeout here this evening will be his 125th career strikeout. He's got 45 walks. So you look at the body of work, and there's a little up and down this to say the least, but in the last 3 outings, 4 1/3 against LSU, 4 against Florida, and 6 1/3 against Auburn, he's given up only 4 earned runs.
1: Yeah, obviously he's kind of coming into his own this season, David, and Michael Early is going to give him the nod. And league play, this will be his 8th start in league play where he is 2-1 with a 5.06 ERA. He has given up some home runs. We talked about that earlier. He's given up 9 in conference play. And Ole Miss has yet to hit one this weekend, so we're due against Weston Moss. The fastball is a good one, 92 to 95. He's been up to 97 miles an hour. 2 types of sliders. The first one be in the mid-80s. The second one, the upper 70s or 80 miles an hour. And that changeup will be in the low to mid-80s. Left-handers, again, only hitting 200 in league play against Weston Moss. Right-handers, 280. So you may ask, why? You know, why Topher Jones? You know, why are we going a little bit more right-handed hitters? Well, the numbers say they have more success against Weston Moss.
0: Yeah, which is interesting. Sometimes that kind of flips, and you look at the lineups. Wait a minute, where are all the left-handed hitters? Now, another interesting kind of tidbit on him against left-handed batters, his fastballs are almost 4 seams, it says, and if he's ahead 0-2 in the count, get ready for a changeup 81% of the time.
1: There you go.
0: Sit back and hit a changeup. If Hindu had this knowledge back when he was playing, man, I tell you what, it would be nasty. It'd be nastier than it already was with Hindu. Taylor Ray will go for Ole Miss, Brad, the sophomore, 6'5", 200 from Greenville, South Carolina. Greenville senior, redshirt freshman, 15 appearances with 2 starts last year. As a true freshman, he was out with injury, but back in high school, he was the South Carolina Coach Association Player of the Year, the Gatorade Player of the Year in 23. 101 strikeouts, 14 walks, 1.19 ERA. He's gradually come back from that injury, and it's just been fantastic. And in his career, he's 4-3 with a 4.23 with 62 strikeouts, 9 walks. This year, 3-3 with 2 saves, 4.17 ERA. Most strikeouts he's had in game 7 against Ohio State, and last week at Arkansas. In fact, he went 5 innings, gave up 5 hits, 2 runs earned, 2 walks, and 7 strikeouts. Only 1 home run, went 84 pitches, the second most he's had this year. He had 87 the week before against Georgia. Really pitched against Arkansas very well. We just let that one get away late. His wins were over Nevada, Missouri State, and Texas. He's got saves against Ohio State and Kentucky. And he's also got a 3-3 record and a 2 saves. He's got losses to Mississippi State, Tennessee, and Georgia.
1: Yeah, obviously, I'm with you, David. I think he's coming off one of his best starts of the season where he didn't factor in to a decision against Arkansas and Fayetteville last weekend. We talk about the fastball, and sometimes it's hard for me to say this, mid to upper 90s fastball. Well, he's going to sit 97, 98 miles an hour. I mean, it is a true upper 90s fastball. The slider, cutter action, be in the upper 80s. The slurve will be in the low to mid 80s, and he'll throw a changeup. It's kind of got that split finger downward action as well. So, obviously, a good opportunity for Taylor today. He is 1-3 in league games. Let's see if he can get to 2 today.
0: So, with Texas A&M in the win earlier, as we turn to SEC play, the Aggies go to 16-9. They're in second place behind Georgia. They were tied with Texas coming in. The Rebels fall to 13-13, currently in 9th place at the moment. But a lot of action is going on, and we're going to check in with Dave Pulaski. Gave you some updates a moment ago, but we've moved a little bit further down the road as Mississippi State, we noticed, struggling with Auburn at home, Dave.
9: Yeah, no doubt, DK, as Auburn's trying to put the finishing touches on State right now, up 13-2 with the Bulldogs batting in the bottom of the seventh inning, trying to avoid a run rule loss in the rubber game of that series. State won the opener 10-3 before Auburn bounced back with a 5-4 win last night, and now it's Auburn in control. Eric Guevara, 3-for-5, has a couple of doubles and three RBIs, also home runs from Ethan Bingaman and Chris Rembert for the Tigers as they look to put the finishing touches on Mississippi State. Meanwhile, it's also gone final in Fayetteville. Arkansas, behind a 7-run eighth inning, able to overtake Oklahoma 12-8 as they take the first two games in that series. Zach Stewart had the big blow, a go-ahead 2-run double as part of that 7-run eighth inning. And Oklahoma now, after suffering a run rule loss to the Razorbacks last night, this time another heartbreaker as they fall 12-8. Arkansas has taken the first two of that series. They'll go for the sweep tomorrow. Meanwhile, Tennessee has just pulled in front of number 4 Texas 4-3 in the bottom of the third inning. The Vols have scored in each of their first three trips to the plate so far. Tennessee, of course, winning 5-1 over Texas in the opener. Vandy is trying to bounce back from their stunning loss to Missouri in the completion of that suspended game that was fogged out last night in the top of the ninth inning when it was tied at 7. Mizzou ended up walking them off in the bottom of the 10th inning as they completed that suspended game this afternoon, 8-7. Now the Commodores up 2-0 in the bottom of the first inning at Taylor Stadium. That was a crippling loss for the Doors, coming in on the outside looking in to the NCAA tournament and D1 Baseball's latest NCAA tournament projections. Vandy has a 19-year NCAA tournament streak going back to 2006. And they're also about 5 minutes away from getting underway at Foley Field between number 5 Georgia and LSU. The Bulldogs able to outslug the Tigers 11-8 last night, and they are still waiting out the weather in Gainesville, Florida, and Kentucky. Now they actually do have a start time. They have a start time set for 7:15 Eastern at Condren Family Ballpark, so they'll start about 5 minutes after we get underway. In game two of that series, Florida was able to rally for a 7-6 victory last night in the opener as they overcame a 6-1 deficit in the late innings, DK.
0: All right, thank you, Dave. We appreciate that. That's the latest greatest in the SEC. Michael Early, the head coach for the Aggies now, named head coach after spending the previous three seasons as the hitting coach for the Aggies. Prior to A&M, he spent 5 years at Arizona State. Four is the hitting coach there. He led them in the nation in home runs in 2019. They've hit a bunch this year, including a game earlier today. The Rebels gave up 7 home runs to his Aggies. He was an all-Big Ten performer at Indiana University in 2010. He hit 352 with 13 homers, selected by the White Sox, went to the 29th round, played 6 seasons in the minor leagues in AAA. And he is now 1-1 in his career against Ole Miss. Mike Bianco, the all-time winningest coach at Ole Miss, won a national championship in 2022, 25 seasons, 19 postseason appearances, looking at number 20, trying to get enough wins to host. And against A&M, Coach Bianco now is 21-17. And we'll hear from him next on the Ole Miss Radio Network.
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0: Be on the hill for Ole Miss. We do have Rebel head coach Mike Bianco, and we'll get some thoughts about Taylor. You know, I think the first thing you gravitate with him toward is the fact that his control has just been phenomenal all year.
1: It really has, and really, in some regards, I think, you know, it's different in game, obviously, but I think going into the game, that's one of, you know, Texas A&M's fortes is they're going to take pitches, they're going to walk. Teams tend to get themselves in trouble because they're in bad counts. They walk people. You know, Taylor is one that shouldn't affect, right? But, you know, obviously, they're still a good offense because they hit as well. And so he's going to have to make some big-time pitches and in critical situations. But the good news is, like you said, he usually doesn't have, you know, a problem throwing it into the strike zone. And so he's going to do that today and hopefully get strike one, get ahead of these guys, and then be able to deliver some pitches later in the count.
0: And he's got good off-speed stuff, but his fastball's been really good all year.
1: All of it. You know, I think it's the whole package. You know, people get enamored with the radar gun, and he does throw really hard. But it's hard with command. But I think really what makes him go and what makes him so successful is all of it. Mm-hmm. You know, when he's able to throw the cutter, he's able to throw the slider. And then there's days where he can really deliver the changeup. And when he can do that and deliver all four pitches into the strike zone, he can be really, really tough.
0: All right, Coach. Thank you much.
1: Thank you.
0: Mike Bianco, head coach of the Rebels, continue their pregame show shortly on the Ole Miss Radio Network.
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10: 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Dave Pulaski inside the Learfield Network studios. We'll give you the Rebels defensive alignment for the finale of this series. 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
10: Here's how the Rebels will line up for game two defensively of our doubleheader. Topher Jones gets the start in left field. Hayden Federico's in center. Tristan Bissetta is in right field. Going on along the infield, Judd Uttermark is at third base. The shortstop is Owen Pano. Dom Decker at second base. Will Furness is the first baseman. Behind the plate is Austin Fawley. Taylor Rabe is on the mound for Ole Miss. We'll have Weston Moss towing the rubber for Texas A&M. And by the way, the Aggies running the exact same nine out there for their starting lineup in the finale. Of course,

0: He scored 18 runs in game one of the doubleheader. No reason for Michael Early to change things. Coming up after the timeout, we'll have the starting lineups and the first pitch from Swayze Field as we close out the series between the Rebels and Aggies on the Ole Miss Radio Network.
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12: Do you remember Omaha, baby?
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13: That was a rob job.
12: A towering shot to the wall. Back to back to back. First double play. And the Rebels are out of the air. Strike three called. He got him on a high fastball. And the Ole Miss Rebels are your national champions.
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14: We do welcome you back. We're getting ready for game number three here in Oxford. As the umpires are gathered at home plate, they said the first pitch, and the Aggies will be batting first, obviously. As Ole Miss won last night 5-3, the Aggies won the first game of the doubleheader 18-5 in seven innings. And we'll look at the starting lineups for both teams as Dave gave you the defensive setup for the Rebels. Our umpires have Michael Snover behind home plate here in game number three. Scott Kennedy, the crew chief, will be at first base. Ray Gregson will be at second base. Mike Fitcher will be at third base. Cliff Pennington is the third base coach for the Aggies, and Troy Conch, the first base coach. And leading off for Texas A&M will be Gavin Grahovac again. They go with the same lineup. Third baseman is a junior, right-handed hitter from Orange, California. Batting second for Texas A&M is Caden Sorrell, the center fielder. Junior, bats and throws left-handed. He's from Highland Village, Texas. Batting third for A&M is Chris Acopi in the DH, a junior right-hander here from Potomac.

0: Maryland. We told you he transferred to A&M from the Maryland Terps. Batting cleanup is Jake Dewar, the left fielder, a senior. Bats and throws left-handed. He is from Flower Mound, Texas, being left. Batting fifth is Bear Harrison, a catcher, a junior right-handed hitter from Danville, California, a transfer from St. Mary's. Batting sixth will be Jorian Wilson, the right fielder, a true freshman. Bats left, throws right from Hallettsville, Texas. Batting seventh for the Aggies is Blake Binderup, the first baseman, the junior, bats and throws right-handed. He's from the home of Texas A&M, College Station, Texas. Batting eighth will be Ben Royo, the shortstop, the senior, right-hand hitter from Corpus Christi, Texas, a transfer from Rice, who came to fill in for Boston Kelder and had an unbelievable first game today. And batting ninth will be Sawyer Farr, the switch-hitting second baseman. He is from Fort Worth, Texas, and is a sophomore. And on the hill for the Aggies again is Weston Moss, the junior, 6'4", 190, right-handed from Spring, Texas, and Montgomery Lake Creek High School. He is 4-2 with a 5.12 earned run average. Rebels are taking the field right now. When Ole Miss comes to the plate, Dom Decker will be leading off, the second baseman. Left-handed hitting junior from Sellersburg, Indiana, and Murray State transfer. Batting second for Ole Miss will be Tristan Bassetta, the right fielder. Bats and throws left-handed, the senior from Greenville, South Carolina, the Clemson grad and transfer. Judd Udemark will hit third. The third baseman's a right-handed hitting senior from Charlotte, North Carolina. Cleanup batters Will Furness, the first baseman. Bats left, throws right, the senior from Nacogdoches, Texas. Batting fifth will be Hayden Federico, the center fielder, a switch hitter who throws right-handed, the sophomore from West Monroe, Louisiana. When Ole Miss comes to plate, batting sixth will be Colin Reuter, the DH, senior right-handed hitter from Olive Branch, Mississippi. Came to Ole Miss a couple years back from BYU. Hitting seventh is Austin Fawley, the catcher, right-handed hitter, junior from West Palm Beach, Florida, transfer from Kentucky. Batting eighth is Topher Jones, who get a start in this game, the left fielder. Bats and throws right-handed, the sophomore from Hernando, Mississippi, came in from Pearl River Community College. And batting ninth is Owen Pano, the shortstop, left-handed hitting sophomore from Poughkeepsie, New York. And on the hill for Ole Miss and warming up right now is number 50, Taylor Rabe. He's 3-3 with a 4.17 ERA, the right-hander, 6'5", 200, sophomore from Greenville, South Carolina. The Rebels are wearing their white pants with the navy blue stripes and the red tops here in game three with the navy blue hat and the red bill with the red M on the front of that hat. You got Rebels across the chest in navy blue trimmed in white. The Aggies are wearing their lighter gray. They wore that darker gray yesterday, but a lighter gray today with a maroon stripe, the maroon numbers. They've got the maroon hats with the A&M logo on there as well. Aggies across the chest in cursive, underlined as well. And so you are color coordinated. We'll see Grahovac, Sorrell, and Hakopian here in the first inning. Gavin Grahovac, third baseman, now hitting 361. He leads him in hitting, second on the team in homers with 17, leads them in RBIs with 68. He was 1-for-5 in the first game with a single. And then earlier today, came to life, went 2-for-4 with a walk, a two-run double, and a RBI double as well in the fifth and the sixth inning. Actually, that was a two-run double, too. So Grahovac's got three hits, and he'll go first for the Aggies. He'll stroll the plate. He's talking to Austin Fawley, the home plate umpire, taps them both with the bat. So they hit seven home runs in the first game, and Grahovac did not. How about that? Don't get him fired up. All right, game three, the deciding game of this series. Ready for the first pitch from Taylor Rabe here in the top half of the first inning. Rabe is ready as the first pitch ready to go and likes to pitch from the stretch even as a starter. He's pitching relief a good bit. Pitch clock down to 3 seconds. Now delivers, and the fastball misses low for ball one. One ball and no strikes to Grahovac. Rabe has a strikeout-to-walk ratio of 6.67 in SEC play, the second highest among SEC pitchers. One ball, no strikes to Grahovac. And it comes with a fastball there for a strike. Count 1-1 Taylor Ray, two walks he had against Arkansas this past Sunday marked the first game in his career to have two walks. He's had no more than one in any outing, starter or relief. The 1-1. Close pitch, misses a little bit low for ball two. It's ready again.
1: I'm ready.
0: 2-1 pitch to Grahovac. Swing and a miss. Got him swinging at a 90 cutter there. Looked like him, dude. 2-2
2: yeah, that's
0: count.
2: That's exactly what it is. I think Taylor calls it a slider, but it's got that cutter action, Dave, and that was a good one right there.
0: Slider, cutter, just make him miss it, right? He throws a slurve changeup. 2-2 to Grahovac, and he got him to foul this one off first base side. 98 on that fastball. So 2-2 the count to Grahovac. Got a shadow of the stadium creeping across the field. It's almost to the edge of the grass on the first base side. 2-2 to Grahovac. Oh, just missed. 92 slider or fastball. It kind of ran a little bit, but it looked like a fastball. He didn't chase it. You know, his fastball is really up higher than that. So that could have been just.
2: I think it's cutter, Dave. That's cutter. A slider cutter, yep.
0: 2-2 pitch, strike three call, got him looking on a 99 fastball, and Grahovac walks away going, oh, my goodness.
2: But no argument.
0: Nope.
2: Right down Broadway, wasn't it?
0: Yep, that's a heck of a pitch, too. Goodness gracious. With that strikeout, mind you, all strikeouts recorded by Ole Miss pitchers are brought to you by Farm Bureau Insurance, new home and auto rates, same great service. Farm Bureau, go with the home team. Farm Bureau has been our weekend game sponsor here at the field as well. Sponsoring this Ole Miss Texas A&M series. Here's Caden Sorrell, the center fielder. 337 average is second on the team. He leads the Aggies with 22 home runs. And second in the SEC. Takes the pitch low for ball one. Sorrell's got 65 ribbies, is second on the team as well. Game one last night, he was 1-for-4 with a double and a walk. Earlier today, he went 1-for-5, reached on an error and scored in the third, and then hit a 2-run homer in the fourth. His 1-0 pitch from Rabe. Swing and a miss for strike one.
2: That's a changeup right there. You can see him throw that to left-handers.
0: 89 changeup. There's been some midweek pitchers we face. Don't throw it that hard with a fastball. 1-1 to Sorrell. Rabe ready, the 1-1 pitch. Missed away for ball two. Two balls and one strike. Top half of the first, just underway in game three. It's the deciding game between Ole Miss and Texas A&M. The 2-1 to Sorrell. Kicks, fires. Foul that one straight back. 97 on that fastball. And the count is 2-2 to Sorrell. Throwing some juice there. Outfield playing him pretty much straight away, relatively deep as you would expect. Two balls, two strikes to Sorrell. And a pitch. Swing and a miss, fanding. 90.
2: Cutter. It's a good one. Off to a good start. Back-to-back strikeouts. One looking, one swinging.
0: Two of the best hitters in the country, Grahovac and Sorrell. Looking and swinging, and now this brings up Chris Hacopian, the DH. 298 average, 8 home runs, 31 RBIs. Last night was 1-for-5 with a double and a run score in the 8th. Earlier today, he was 3-for-5 with 2 home runs, a 3-run shot, and a solo. Also had a single. Here's his pitch, and he takes a heater. 97 on the inner half for strike one. 0-1 to Hacopian. Hacopian's been their DH pretty much the whole way. The ball's one strike. And a pitch. Line drive right to Pano at shortstop. Well, he barreled that one up. It was 86.
2: Yeah, he gets a slider right there, David. Good piece of hitting. He hits it right at Owen Pano, and a quick, efficient inning right there for Taylor Ray.
0: Three up, three down. We'll go to the bottom of the first. Rebels turn. We come back on the Ole Miss Radio Network.
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0: We go to the bottom of the first inning. Rebels have Dom Decker, Tristan Bassetta, Judd Udermark up first against Weston Moss. Dewar's in left, Sorrell in center, Wilson in right for the Aggies. Drahovac at third base, Royo at short, Farr at second, Bender up at first. Harrison catching, and Moss is on the hill. Weston Moss taking his warm-up pitches. The third base coach role misses Mike Clement. The first base coach is Chris Cleary. Decker's hitting 257, eight homers and 27 runs batted in. He went 2 for 4 with a couple of singles and a walk last night. Scored a run, had an RBI, and earlier today was 2 for 4. One of two Rebels to get two hits, had a couple of singles, an RBI, and stole a base. So Decker's got four hits in the series coming into this at bat, leading off of the Rebs here in the bottom of the first. Good job by Taylor Rabe to get the Aggies 1-2-3, strikeout, line out. They finished the game without a goose egg. That's the first time we held them scoreless. It's the second inning of the first game. Good job by Rabe. Looked like everything was on target now. The Aggies are hoping the same as with Weston Moss.
2: Back in today, David, we had an opportunity in the first inning to jump out to a lead. Just couldn't get that big hit. Then we had to try and play catch up the rest of the way. See if we can get that early lead here in the finale.
0: Decker swings and fouls the first one away for strike one. Fastball at 94 out of Moss. Crowd starting to fill back in a little bit. And a pitch. Line drive left field. That's going to work. Bounces in front of the left fielder, Dewar. Decker rounds hard, but a one-hop throw to second base by Dewar. That's a heck of a play by Dewar. It was deep in left field corner. He got over and cut it off, didn't let it get to the wall, and turned and fired a strike to second base, keeping Decker to a single. But there's a start for the Rebels.
2: Well, and that's one thing we've noticed with them, even going back to last night. They have played extremely deep in the outfield. And a nice play by Dewar to hold Dom Decker to a single. But boy, has he been going the other way this weekend.
0: Yeah. We've been needing more of that. We've been talking about that last few weeks. Five hits now for Decker in the series. Here's Bassetta, the right fielder. Swing and a miss for strike one. Bassetta has dropped below 300. He's now hitting 299. Tied for the team lead in homers with 19. Leads the team with 52 RBIs. But, boy, the struggle has continued as of late. He went 1 for 4 last night with an RBI single after striking out three times. Takes this one low inside for ball one. One ball, one strike. And earlier today, he was 0-for-3 with a walk with two strikeouts. See if we can get Tristan find one here against Mr. Moss. One ball, one strike to Bassetta. Swing and a miss for strike two. It's just a lot of swing and miss, and Bassetta kind of walks from the plate. Remember all that contact when the ball looked like a beach ball? This game will humble you in a hurry, but see if he can get something going here. One ball, two strikes to Bassetta. They got a shift on him. Drahovac moved over to the first base side. The 1-2. Swing and a miss. Struck him out. Breaking ball. Man, it's just You feel for Tristan because he has just not had any success in a few weeks. That ball was running away from him. He swung right over the top of it. First strikeout for Weston Moss, and this will bring up Udermark. The Rebel third baseman leads the team with a 326, or second on the team, rather, with a 326 average. 2 points below Furness, who leads the Rebs with a 328 average. Tied with the Bassetta in the home run lead with 19. 45 Ribbies is second on the team. Righty versus righty. Takes a fastball. Wow. Pretty good looking pitch. Missed a little bit low for ball one. 94 fastball. Judd Udermark again sitting on 48 career home runs. One more will break the Ole Miss record. He's tied with Kyle Gordon. The 1-0. Takes it away for ball two. 2-0 to Udermark. You know, the other thing we really haven't mentioned, Udermark, if he gets that home run, and we anticipate at some point, he'll go to 20 home runs for the second season in a row. No Rebel has hit 20 or more in two seasons in their career. Throw to first, runner back. So that would be unique as well for Judd Udermark. And if Bassetta gets his 20th, we would have back-to-back years with guys getting 20. It was Folly last year with Udermark. There's a strike on the inner edge. Count goes to 2-1 to Judd Udermark. Heading the count, that was kind of in on the hands in the inner half. Pretty good pitch there by Moss. One on, one out, bottom of the first, no score. Two balls and a strike to Udermark. Moss. Ready and delivers. There goes the runner. Swing and a miss. And the throw to second. The sidearm delivery. The ball dropped, though, by the second baseman. So a stolen base for Decker. Count 2-2 to Udermark. Udermark is kind of protecting him a little bit, but Decker will get the steal.
2: Yeah, Judd just swung through a changeup, David. That's kind of his go-to pitch, Weston Moss. He'll live and die with it.
0: Another stolen base by Dom Decker, brought to you by Wade Incorporated. Remember, nothing runs like a deer. Decker's now 11 for 13, leads the Rebels in that category. So he's in scoring position with a 2-2 count now to Udermark. Low inside, ball three, full count. That was 86 on that pitch. Full count, payoff pitch to Judd Udermark coming up from the right-hander, Moss. Kicks and delivers. Swung on. Ground ball hit toward the second baseman. He'll glove and throw to first for the out. It was on the shortstop side as they had a shift over there. Farr picks it up and throws to first. Two away. It does move Decker to third.
2: He came back with a fastball right there. Judd kind of beat that one into the ground. See if we get that big two-out RBI single right here from Will Furness.
0: Furness leads the Rebels with a 328 average, six home runs and 42 RBIs. Left-handed hitter against a right-handed pitcher. They're going to put a shift on him. Three on the right side. Here's his pitch. And he takes it way outside for ball one. So Judd Udermark grounds out. Judd had a couple of hits last night, a couple of singles, and a couple of doubles earlier today, but couldn't get that one to go. Furness last night was 1-for-3, the big double in the seventh, and had a walk. Ground ball, first baseline, foul. The count goes 1-1 to Furness. And earlier today, Will was 1-for-4 with a single and a run score. One ball, one strike to Will Furness. Decker at third. Weston Moss trying to get out of the inning. His pitch. Swing and a miss for strike two in under the hands of Furness. 85-mile-per-hour pitch there.
2: Slider, I believe, David.
0: Yeah, that's what it looked like.
2: Had some sweep to it, didn't it?
0: One ball, two strikes to Furness. Moss delivers. Fastball up and away. Moss wanted a strike call on that. Didn't get it. Kind of danced and spun on the mound after he didn't get the call. But it did definitely look like it was up and away a little bit. 2-2 to Furness. And a pitch. Swing and a miss, struck him out, foul tip held on by the catcher, and that will end the inning. The Rebels waste a leadoff single and come up empty. No runs, one hit, no errors, and one man left. We'll go to the second inning scoreless. This is Rebel Baseball from Learfield.
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1: The batter is the Aggies.
0: Dewar hitting 309, 5 homers, 43 RBIs coming into this, the third game. Game 1, he was 1 for 4 with a single, also reached on an error. And earlier today, he went 0 for 4 with a walk and a run scored. He didn't get in the mix as the Aggies had 15 hits. He didn't get one. 18 runs, 7 homers. Dewar, left-handed hitting left fielder against Taylor Rabe. Rabe got the Aggies 1-2-3, two strikeouts and a line out in the first. Comes with a first pitch, 95 fastball for strike one. 0-1 to Jake Dewar. Rabe ready again. And delivers. Swing and a miss. Ran a 96 fastball by him there for strike two.
2: Well, and the key for Taylor is location. You know, got to hit his spots. But a good fastball away right there to the left-hander.
0: 0-2 to Dewar. And a pitch. Strike three, fastball in or half. He couldn't have hit that if he wanted to. Fastball a little bit above the belt at 98 in on the hands. All you can do is just walk away.
2: Yep, perfect location, just above the belt. You're right. As a left-handed hitter, got no chance to get the barrel there. You're just hoping that he calls it a ball.
0: And with that strikeout, again, remind you, all strikeouts recorded by Ole Miss pitchers are brought to you by Farm Bureau Insurance, new home and auto rates. Same great service, Farm Bureau. 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Three now for Rabe through the first four batters. Now Bear Harrison, and he takes a strike. 96 fastball, 0-1 to Harrison. Harrison, the catcher. Hitting 302, 11 homers, 30 RBIs. 1 for 4 with a single last night. Earlier today, he was 2 for 5 with a single and a 2-run homer. His 11th of the year, scored 2 runs. The 0-1 to Harrison. Starts to go. It's a strike call. Came back with a slider there. 0-2. This is going to be a number one, Hindu.
3: What are you calling it?
0: I'm calling it. The 0-2 to Harrison. And a pitch. It was a breaking ball instead. And it missed low and away and skipped away for ball one. One ball and two strikes. 89 on that. That may have been a change that kind of got away from him.
2: I think that was the slider cutter, David. But I think they went back to it because of the kind of the half check swing the pitch before.
0: Didn't see it well.
2: See if you can get him to fish for another one.
0: The 1-2 to Harrison with one out, nobody on the way. That one's fouled back. Fastball, 97. Rolls out on the field. Diamond Girl chased it down. Came off the backstop and rolled back out to the field. One ball, two strikes to Bear Harrison. Swing and a miss, struck him out, elevated fastball. That one was 99, according to TrackMan.
2: Yeah, and again, it's elevated, David. It's in the perfect location because anything higher than that, you're not going to swing it, right? But it's just far enough up there where you just can't catch up to it. And a good job by Foley. We talked about it. It's kind of luck. He kind of foul-tipped it into his mitt. But nonetheless, four out of the first five, Taylor Rabe has struck out.
0: Two down with nobody on for Jorian Wilson, the right fielder. He's hitting 315, 12 homers, 30 RBIs. His pitch. Late swing and a miss, strike one on a 97 fastball. Wilson, 1-for-4 last night with a single. Earlier today, he had got on base the last four times up after striking out in the second. He went single, single, walk, hit by a pitch. Officially 2-for-3 in the game, scored 3 runs. Swing and a miss, late on that fastball at 97. Boy, it's like throwing meat to a wolf when you realize velocity's beating you. He's got it past him twice. Now, do you come back off speed or see if he's going to swing through it again? 0-2 to Wilson. Ray delivers. Oh, wow. Good-looking pitch at 90. Backdoor pitch. The home plate umpire wouldn't give it to him. For ball one, you hear the fans booing. That was a heck of a pitch. Rabe thought it was strike three. Fawley held it a little bit, but Michael Snover said, nope, that's not a strike. You should earn that pitch. I love TrackMan and all that good stuff. There should be opportunities where that one might be a strike. Oh, well. Up and in, swing and a miss at a 98 fastball. It was ball two, but he went after it. He strikes out the side in the second. He has struck out five out of the first six.
2: Well, he's off to an unbelievable start, David. Got to get some offense going in this one. But what a start for Taylor Ray.
0: Three up, three down. Bottom of the second coming up scoreless, and the Rebels will have coming to the plate Federico, Reuter, and Fawley when we come back on the Ole Miss Radio Network.
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0: 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And we'll see Federico going first for the Rebels here. Hayden, the switch hitter, will bat left-handed against the right-handed pitcher, Weston Moss. He's hitting 277, three homers, 23 ribbies. Federico, 0 for 3 of the walk in game one last night. 1 for 3 earlier today with an RBI single. There's a pitch over for a call, strike one to Federico. Weston Moss gave up a single to Decker in the bottom of the first. Decker stole second, got to third later on a one-out ground out, but they left him there, Rebels left him there, when Furness struck out swinging. A ball's gotten over the fence by some youngsters playing in the Oak Pavilion in left field, and they're going to pick it up and throw it back. Center fielder Sorrell gives it back to the youngsters. Not as bad as the beach balls in Omaha, but kind of the same type thing, right? Beach balls end up on the field all the time. Ooh, everybody trying to get back to Omaha. The 0-1 to Federico. Swing and a miss for strike two. 87 on that one. He kind of came off with one hand on the swing.
2: Yeah, that's the changeup, DK. And scouting report says it can go from 78 to 87 miles an hour. He can just kind of add and subtract with it.
0: The 0-2 to Federico. Ground ball foul, first base side. And, you know, we talked about him in the pregame show, really the postgame show of game one. He's got kind of a roller coaster look in his numbers and all. So if he's got that change where he's successful with changing the speeds, I'm sure it's a tough day for the opponents. But sometimes if you leave that in there, they get roughed up a little bit. He's got a 5 ERA, 5.12. The 0-2 to Federico. Wow, a little bit high. And, man, Moss wanted that strike call, didn't get it.
2: Well, you were dead on as far as the changeup goes. I saw Andrew Monaco, their play-by-play guy, in between games. And that was exactly what he said. If he's got the changeup working, he's got a chance to have some success. If not, he gets hit around a little bit.
0: The 1-2 reached out and spoiled that one. 87 away, and he fouled it up the third base side. Coach Clement, coaching the third base box, picks it up, flips it to some kids on the front row. That's where you get. You get around the Diamond Girls, you get around Coach Clem, Coach Cleary. They'll give them to you. So you see all the youngsters gathered in those spots. 1-2 to Federico. And a pitch. Swung on, high fly ball, left center field toward the gap, and it's going to be in the gap for a base hit. And Federico trots into second, now slides with a double. At first off the bat, you thought it might have a chance, and then you realize it was going to stay in the park, and one of them would probably catch it. Neither one did. It split the difference. Watching the replay, Sorrell just had a bad jump on it. Dewar couldn't get there, looked like, Hinda.
2: Yeah, just kind of an inside-out swing. And so from a left-hander, it's going to go away from the center fielder. And Dewar just couldn't get there. He just actually hit it in the perfect spot, David. You couldn't have thrown it out there any better. But you certainly take that if you're Hayden Federico. First extra base hit for the Rebels in this one.
0: Lead-off double for Hayden Federico. 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Coach Early has come out to visit with the home plate umpire. They're having a discussion about something. Don't know what that was all about, but he'll go back to the dugout. Colin Reuter, the DH, will be the batter, right-handed hitter. 269 average, 5 homers, 33 RBIs. Reuter last night went 0 for 3, was hit by a pitch and scored a run. And then Reuter was 1 for 4 earlier today. Struck out 3 times swinging, but it did have a leadoff single and scored a run the fourth. They're going to have a meeting on the hill. Here is the pitching coach, Jason Kelly, is going out to talk to his pitcher, Moss, and he brings the catcher and all the infielders in as well. So that's interesting. So Early visited with the home plate umpire a while. Then when they had an official meeting here, there's nobody throwing in the bullpen.
2: Yeah, so my guess is I have no idea.
0: Okay. I don't either. And he could be just settling Weston Moss down. Weston was real upset on a no-call. Twice he's been upset on no-calls on strikes. And then that was a fly ball that really one of his outfielders you think should have gotten there.
2: I think you're right on that. I think that's 100% why Jason Kelly, the pitching coach, went out there. Still kind of curious what Michael Early, the head coach, had to say to the home plate umpire after the double.
0: Runner at second, no outs for Reuter. He's still waiting for his first pitch. Right-handed batter. Takes it for a strike and a count 0-1 to Colin Reuter.
2: And if you're Colin right here, upperclassman, you've got to try and hit the ball the other way.
0: Moss delivers. And he fouls that one off. And he's down 0-2 in the count. Brad, how do you argue balls and strikes without really arguing balls and strikes? You got to say the right words.
2: Yeah,
0: right?
2: I mean, you're just – is that as far out as you're going to go? You know what I'm saying?
0: Yeah.
2: You got to kind of backdoor your questions.
0: Strike three, took a fastball right down the heart. I say fastball is 87, may have been a changeup, but it was right down the middle of the plate. Reuter takes it looking, and one down. That's a third strikeout for Weston Moss. And with one down, Austin Foley will bat. The Ole Miss catcher's in the seventh slot in this game. He's hitting 214. He's up to 9 home runs now, 26 runs batted in. Foley was 2 for 4 last night with a couple of singles, and earlier today he was 1 for 2 with a walk and a single. So he's good offensive 2 games so far. Takes the pitch up and in for ball one. Federico out at second base. We're in the bottom of the second. The Rebels left a runner at third in the first inning. Got a runner in scoring position at second here in the second inning. No score in the game. The 1-0. Ground ball foul, third base side. Kicks off the padding and rolls to the third base umpire. And he'll flip it back toward the A&M dugout. The count is 1-1 to Foley. Moss ready and delivers. Swing and a miss. Got it passing. Elevated fastball at 93 for strike two. 1-2 to Foley. Moss set again and delivers. Low and away. And the count is 2-2. That was 88. May have been just that, like an outright slider that missed away. He's got a slider. Let's see what Folly can do here. Two balls, two strikes. Swung on deep to center field. That's got a chance. It is gone! Two-run homer for Austin Folly, and the Rebels take a 2-0 lead. That's his 10th homer of the year.
2: Well, he tried to run a fastball by him, David. It was down in the zone, and Austin just gets the barrel there. 429 feet the distance on that homer. 107 off the bat. The Rebels do take that early lead like we talked about. And I was going to mention it, DK. You know, Judd, Fern, Tristan for most of the season, those guys have carried the load. And we got to start getting some production from the bottom of the lineup if you want to win series in conference play. What an at-bat right there by Austin Fowler.
0: It's always a good time for Big Fly. Nicholas Air sponsors home runs, and that's the first one of the series for Ole Miss. 2-0 Rebels. Here's Topher Jones. Topher takes a pitch high for ball one. He's hitting 216 with two homers and four runs batted in. He started game one last night, was 0-for-3, had an RBI on a ground out. And then earlier today, came in late, had one at bat, popped out to the catcher. So no hits in the series for Topher yet. Fouls that one back for strike one. 1-1 to Jones.
2: It's the 12th home run Weston Moss has given up on the season. 10th in league play. The 12th is second most, only to Aiden Sims, who we couldn't get one off of in the first game today.
0: He'd given up 13 going in that game. The 1-1 to Topher. Swung on. Topher hits one to straightaway center. That ball's well hit. That ball's out of here. Bye-bye baseball. Showers in right. Topher Jones with his third home run of the year. The Rebels lead 3-0.
2: He gets a hanging changeup. David hits the barrel there. 415 feet to center field. That's got the crowd back in.
0: 113 off the bat. He really smoked that one.
2: Yeah, he's got some real juice and some bat speed. His exit velos, it's as good as anybody's on the team. And right there, he just barrels it up. Sorrell in center field just runs out of real estate.
0: That was another Nicholas Air, big fly. Here's Pano. Outside for ball one. Can we say it? Back to back to back. Kind of like to do that every now and then. Pano's hitting 282, four homers, 19 ribbies. The Rebels shortstop, left-handed hitter against the right-handed pitcher. Way inside for ball two, and Moss may be thinking about it. Pano was 1-for-3 with a walk and a single last night, scored one, hit a bunt single and later scored. And earlier today, he was 0-for-3 with a couple of strikeouts swinging. 2-0. Way inside and hit him. Ouch. Lost control, and all of a sudden, Weston Moss is in a mess.
2: Well, the tough part about it is they've already gone for one mound visit, so they can't go out there and try and settle him down, and there's nobody up in that bullpen, so he's going to have to figure this out on his own.
0: Josh Porter, our trainer, I told Josh, I tell him all the time, I said, I love a weekend where we don't even mention your name. That means you're not going out there checking on somebody hurt, and he just laughs. But he does go out to check on Pano, who that was a tough one. He ran down the first baseline toward the outfield and was okay, seemingly. Mike Bianco followed Porter out there, so Pano is good to go. He's a New Yorker, Hindu. He's a tough cookie.
2: Yeah, the funny thing is he's from a really small town in
0: Poughkeepsie's
2: New York.
0: Just tiny, isn't he? Yeah. Runner at first, one down, top of the order, Dom Decker. Rebels leading 3-0. The catcher, Bear Harrison, goes out to visit with Moss. Well, all of a sudden the Rebels have found some home runs. Ole Miss has now gone to 88 on the year with the two home runs in this inning. Decker got a single the opposite way in the first, stole second, left stranded at third. Left-handed batter against a right-handed pitcher. Moss delivers to him, misses low inside for ball one. So Moss here in the second has gone double strikeout, homer, homer, hit, batter. They still have nobody warming up here to this. It's on Moss's shoulders right now.
2: They sent three down there, but none are playing catch.
0: Low inside ball, 2-0. Really surprised at that. Now they got some one pitcher kind of sidestepping, getting loose. 2-0 to Decker. Big hopper, first baseline foul. And the count goes 2-1. Pano at first base with the lead. He's being held on by Bindra. The 2-1 to Decker. Instead, he's going to throw to first base and back to first with the right hand is Owen Pano. We're in the bottom of the second. Ole Miss leading 3-0 in this deciding game. Pitch to Decker. Inside, ball three. 3-1. Is there such thing as a walk magnet? Because that's what Decker is. Man, he figures out a way. Right now, though, 3-1. He's going to have a pretty good pitch if he sees a good one. The 3-1. Big hopper right side. First baseman's got it and slips and falls. Flips to the pitcher. Threw it behind him. Everybody's safe. Decker's going to try to get to second. There's a long throw to second. He will be out. Should have never tried to do that. And Pano gets to third. That ball came off the wall. Was an easy throw to second base to get Decker. Decker's going to reach first base on the error. Of course, they ended up getting out. They may not even rule an error.
2: Well, the downside is, David, if we don't try and get the extra base, we got first and third and only one out.
0: Right, right. So that'll be the second out of the inning.
2: Credit Sawyer Farr, the second baseman, for backing that play up.
0: He raced over behind and picked it up off the wall and threw a strike to second base to Arroyo, getting Decker 4-6 for the second out of the inning. Here's Bassetta with the runner at third. Misses outside ball one. He struck out in the first. Struck out six times in this series. See if Tristan can find one here with two outs. Got Pano at third. 1-0 to Bassetta. Ooh, he had one there, fouled it straight back. One ball, one strike.
2: Did they give Dom a hit? Yep.
0: Surely not. I guess because he slipped, so they did give him a hit. Single, and then thrown out at second base, trying to advance. But you got to have an error there, too, allow the runner to get to third. That's a little nubber, right back to the pitcher. Picked up, throw to first, end of the inning. The Rebels get three runs, though, here in the second. Highlighted by a couple of homers by Fawley and Jones. There were four hits. One error. And one man left stranded. After 2-3-0 Ole Miss. This is Rebel Baseball from Learfield.
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0: Well, we head to the top half of the third inning. A three-run lead now for Rabe to work with as Ole Miss with a good bottom of the second, up 3-0. Bottom third of the order, Bender up, Royo and Farr will bat for the Aggies here. 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When it comes time to choose, remember, nothing runs like a deer. Top half of inning number three, deciding game of this series. Ole Miss off to a 3-0 start. Bender up, the first baseman's hitting 324. He just had that error. They did give him an error on the throw. Seven homers, 24 RBIs. Bender up 1-for-3 with a single and a hit by a pitch. Stole a base and scored a run in the game last night. Early day had a home run. This one he's popped up foul and out of play. Solo homer in the third. Then he struck out four straight times. Swinging, swinging, looking, swinging. So he got the homer, and that was it for the day. A lot of his teammates, though, kept rolling. 7-8-9 here in the third. Rabe ready and his 0-1. Chopped that one foul right there at the plate for strike two. The crazy thing about the weekend, we have not seen Clayton Freshcorn, the outstanding reliever for the Aggies. So he's available at some point in this game. But you like getting the lead early. Struck him out. He went around. Fastball up. And the first base umpire, Michael Snover, rung him up. And should have. That's the sixth strikeout for Taylor Rabe.
1: Six out of seven. He's been with the heater mostly, David. He hadn't had to show much secondary stuff to this point.
0: Ben Royo will bat.
1: It's always a plus when you go through the lineup one time. Not have to show the entire arsenal.
0: First pitch in there for strike one to Royo, who was bailing on that one. 0-1. Ben Royo, the transfer from Rice. Shortstop hitting 429 now, Hindu. It was zero coming into the weekend. Two homers and five RBIs for Royo. And they've all come in this series, except for one RBI. There's a strike call and a count, 0-2. Royo last night came in late. Remember, Boston Kellner got hit by a pitch and had to leave their starting shortstop. And Royo came in to pinch run, had one at bat, lined out to left field. Started today because Kellner couldn't go. Went 3-for-3, got on base all four times, scored four runs, two homers. Swung on, little looper to center field, and that's going to fall for a base hit. He went homer, homer, walk, single earlier today and now has a single. So he's gone homer, homer, walk, single, single. Can't get him out. That was on an 0-2 pitch. He just served it into center field, and that's the first hit for the Aggies in the game.
1: Yeah, he got a pretty good breaking ball down and away, but just kind of stayed on it. Kind of served it there softly into center field. First hit now for Texas A&M.
0: Sawyer Farr, the second baseman, a switch hitter, will bat. He'll bat left-handed against a right-handed pitcher. He's hitting 265, no homers and seven runs batted in. Farr, 0-for-3 last night, got an RBI on a fielder's choice. He bunts this one foul, third base side, and he later scored. And then earlier today, Farr in the nine hole was 1-for-3 with a single and a walk, scored a couple of runs. Sawyer Farr, no homer, seven RBIs, 265 average. You know, they're playing a few folks, Royo being one of them, because they're also missing Nico Partida. Midseason freshman All-American's got a bad hamstring issue. He hadn't played all weekend. There's a fastball outside to Farr, and the count goes 1-1. Close-looking pitch, 96 on that one from Rabe. One on, one out. We're in the top of the third. Rebels leading 3-0. Farr waits for his pitch, and it's a fastball heater on the inner edge at 97. One ball, two strikes. Most strikeouts for Taylor Rabe. Seven against Ohio State, seven against Arkansas last week. He's at six in this game. And this is the first time through, the last guy he's faced the first time through. 1-2 to Farr.

0: big Ole Miss it. I kind of like that. Ole Miss it. Watch the replay here, Brad.
1: Yeah, it's just straight. The old number one, DK.
0: Well, he struck out 7 of the first 9. And that will tie a season best and a career best. 7 against Ohio State, 7 against Arkansas. Now 7 against Texas A&M. The next one will be a new career high. Here's Grahovac, who struck out looking on a 2-2 pitch in the first. Takes a strike on the outer edge. 0-1, 97 fastball to Grahovac. Royo with a short lead at first base. And the pitch. Ground ball, first base line, just foul. Grahovac toying with one down the line. He got one of those earlier today. 0-2 to Grahovac. Yeah, we were talking before we came on the air with the second or third game of the day that Royo played at Rice, and he really had outstanding freshman year there. Hit 12 home runs his freshman year and finished up and then transferred to Texas A&M. The 0-2, fastball's up and away for ball one. Kind of a show-me pitch at 97. Three zip Rebels here in the top of the third. Two outs with a runner at first. Rave trying to get off the field here in the third. 40 pitches for him to this point. Kicks and delivers. Swing and a miss. Gas. 98. Pass Grahovac. Struck him out swinging.
1: He's not trying to trick anybody right now, DK. No. Here it is. If you can hit it, hit it. Man.
0: 8 strikeouts. A new career high for Rave through 3 innings. For the Aggies, no runs, 1 hit, no errors, and 1 man left. We go to the bottom of the third. Rebels leading 3-0 on the Ole Miss Radio Network.
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0: Third inning, Ole Miss leading 3-0 over Texas A&M. David Kellum, Brad Henderson with you here in Oxford. Dave Pulaski in our studio. We'll check in with Dave after this half inning on some other scores in the SEC. Passionate fans and an ice-cold Coca-Cola. Now that's a winning combo. Fan work is thirsty work. Enjoy a Coca-Cola. Udemart will lead off. Judd is 0-for-1. The ground out to second. He's had a good weekend. 2-for-4 last night with a couple of singles and scored a run. Earlier today was 2-for-3 with a couple of doubles, 3 RBIs and a walk, scored a run. He'll bat here with Rebels leading 3, zip in the third. Takes a breaking ball that's called a strike and a count 0-1 to Udemart. Fans didn't like that one. Well, deciding game of this series. Ole Miss winning 5-3 last night. Aggies won earlier today 18-5 in run rule fashion. Swing and a miss on a hard slider. The count is 0-2 to Udemart. Udemart calls timeout and walks away from the plate a little bit. Talked to Judd's dad before the doubleheader earlier today. They had the senior recognition and Judd was one of those involved in the senior recognition. No balls, 2 strikes to Udemart.